0: The AG. A new report on the economy shows weakness. ABC's Mary Bruce.
1: Only 29,000 jobs added in September, less than half of what was expected. Unemployment ticking up to 4.2%. And Americans' paychecks are not keeping up with inflation. On top of that, interest rates for a 30-year mortgage are now at 7.5%. That's a big jump from just a year ago.
0: President Trump is rallying Republicans tonight in Alabama, telling voters the economy will get better after the midterms. The Army has ordered the temporary grounding of some Apache attack helicopters equipped with a specific transmission system so they can be inspected.
2: The grounding affects the newest version of the Apache helicopter, and the transmission system cited by the Army has been linked to at least one earlier Apache crash. In August, the Army had ordered a temporary stand down of all Apache training flights following a deadly crash at Fort Hood, Texas, that killed two pilots. Louis Martinez, ABC News, Washington.
0: Extreme weather, at least 10 states, Texas to Florida, bracing for dangerous flooding this evening. 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
0: A judge has permanently dismissed vandalism charges against former U.S. Olympian David Hearn for vandalizing the reflecting pool at the Lincoln Memorial. The judge accusing President Trump of pressuring prosecutors to convict Hearn without any evidence of guilt. We spoke with Hearn after the ruling.
8: If it can happen to me, it can happen to anybody. Anybody in
9: what
8: this country
9: to be
8: targeted and unfairly accused of something they didn't do.
0: San Francisco 49ers owner Jed York has been suspended by the NFL after his arrest in a prostitution sting in Ohio earlier this year.
10: Jed York is out for 6 games, and he has to pay the NFL $500,000 fine for violating the league's personal conduct policy. York has not attended any games or league meetings this season, so he's been credited with 3 games already served in his 6-game suspension. York was arrested in a mobile home park in Ohio after police said he was trying to pay $160 for sex with a woman he believed was a prostitute. He was eventually charged with disorderly conduct. He pleaded no contest. Alex Stone, ABC News.
0: This year's Kennedy Center Honors will be held at Washington's Capital One Arena. The Kennedy Center's board voted to close the venue last month after a federal judge blocked them from adding President Trump's name to the building. A federal judge has ruled that adding Trump's name can't happen without congressional approval. Dave Packer, ABC News.
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11: 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We're going to be back again on Monday, and I'll be talking with Steve Robinson from the Maine Wire. 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
12: Now, your AccuWeather forecast.
13: Cloudy for tonight, low 52. Sunshine, less humid, a beautiful day for Saturday, high 67. Tomorrow night, low 43. Clouds and sunshine around on Saturday with a high 61. Monday, mainly cloudy, breezy with a stray shower. high 67, and on Tuesday, high 61. I'm AccuWeather's Andy Robb on Southern Maine's official weather station, News Radio 98.5 FM and AM 560 WGAN.
14: He's here. He's here. Now, broadcasting from the underground command post, deep in the bowels of a hidden bunker, somewhere under the brick and steel of a nondescript building, we've once again made contact with our leader, Mark Levin.
15: Hello, America, the president. We can't do this every night, of course, but he is in Mobile, Alabama. We're going to tap in and see what he has to say. Go ahead.
16: Doing women's sports, I think he'd survive. He would survive. That would be, he wouldn't even know. Just, they'd be trying to tackle him. He would think it was... No, he's not scared. He's still worried. And give 25 million illegal aliens amnesty. That's what they want to do. They want to give amnesty to everybody that came into our country illegally. Or you can defeat the Democrat, communists, and vote for more money in your pockets, bigger paychecks for your families, lower taxes, less crime, more Alabama steel, and more Alabama shipyards, and amnesty for illegal aliens will not happen. If you want to turn America into a poor, crime-ridden, communist, third-world nation, I suggest you vote for the Democrats. If you want to keep America the strongest, most successful nation the world has ever seen, we are right now more respected than at any time in the history of our country. And that's with a bad press. And if you want all of those great things that we just talked about, you have to vote Republican. You have to vote for these people. You have to vote for these people. So just think of what the Trump administration, our Republican majorities, have accomplished in less than 2 years' time. Nobody's ever seen this before. Nobody's ever done it. We have the most successful, it's not 2 years, it's substantially less, the most successful presidency in history. You know, my first term was very successful. We had the strongest economy in the history of our country. And that even included COVID, which Biden really screwed up at the end. But that was a curse on everybody. The whole world was cursed with it. But we had the greatest economy in the history of our country. We were blowing it away. You'll see numbers coming out. We're blowing it away. We inherited the worst border in American history, and we turned it into the strongest and most secure border in the history of our country. And in the past 17 months, it's hard to believe because millions, 25 million people poured into our country. But in the past 17 months, zero. This is done by... Generally, they like to call themselves progressive. It's too beautiful a word. They don't deserve it. It's a beautiful word, progressive. They're actually anti-progressive. But these lists are done by people that tend left. I said, who does them? People that tend left. So zero illegal aliens have been admitted into the United States and done by, think of it. It's hard to believe, actually. You know, they should say 200. They say zero. And a lot of people, you know, most people don't even try anymore because they know they're not going to get through. 17 years, think of it, for we've done things for so many years. It was so bad, then we straightened it out. You know, I inherited bad borders twice. In 2016, the border was bad. In 2024, it was really bad. I fixed it once, and then I fixed it again. And my all-time favorite chart, I looked over there, you know, that was a chart.
15: We will dip in again. It's Friday, and I'm running out of time. I want you to listen to something. In addition to our great president, we will get back. Mondami on the Theo Von podcast yesterday. This guy, Theo Von, is another punk comedian. I believe the VP said it was one of his favorite podcasters. Well, Theo Von is loved by the supremacists. He's loved now by the Marxists and even the Islamists. He's another Israel hater. keep all these things in mind, because we're going to keep track of it all, and when the time comes, we're going to unleash. So we have Theo Von, who's a nobody. These failed comedians. And he has Mondami on his program, his podcast. And listen to what Mondami says about socialism. Cut four, go.
17: Socialism, to me, it means that you will have whatever you need to live a dignified life, and that it is the government's job to deliver on that.
15: All right, so let's stop right there. So no matter if you work or you don't want to work, you don't have to take any responsibility for what's going on in your life. If you have some money and you waste it on drugs, waste it on something else, gambling, well, that's not your fault. It shouldn't be a problem. You want something for a dignified life. What does that mean? What does that mean if you want something for a dignified life? Is it a dignified life when you steal money from hardworking middle-class people and others and give it to somebody else who's not hardworking? Is that okay with you, America? If you take Medicare, that is supposed to be an insurance program that millions and millions of seniors have paid into, and they expect it to be run properly by the government, they expect it to be there for them because they could have put that money into other investments which would have been worth a fortune. It was forcibly taken out of their paycheck. And you give it to everybody. Just give it to everybody, including illegal aliens, the Democrats are saying. So you destroy the program. It's impossible to get to see a doctor. It's impossible to get to see a specialist. We see what's happened in Canada. It's a disaster. And a lot of people like Medicare right now. Is that okay by you, America? Is that dignified for those of you who've paid into it? Is it? Is it dignified when a mayor says that we're going to tax people at confiscatory rates if it's their second home? And he puts out a list, and then you have to go in and prove that it's not your second home? And they have a lot of people there where it's their first home. But a second home can also be very expensive to the person who owns two homes. But you get the point? There's nothing dignified about socialism. Socialism doesn't put groceries on the shelf. Socialism doesn't put enough money in your pocket to live off of. Socialism is government. Government bureaucrats, well paid. It's people like Ro Khan Mancana, who buy $9-10 million homes with seven bedrooms and elevators and all the rest of it, while going on and on about the great benefits of socialism. You would trade our capitalist system for socialism? Seriously? A dignified life. What happens in countries that have socialist economies? Whether it's a country like Britain or France, or whether they're Marxist regimes with socialist economies, what happens? Every single one of them, you lose your civil liberties. The government now controls if you eat. The government controls your speech. The government controls if you're free or you're going to live in jail. The government becomes enormously powerful. Why would we give up this constitutional republic, this greatest of all countries, the greatest economy of all countries, that's created so much for so many people that they're slamming into our country faster than we can possibly even count them during the Biden regime? Because this punk who's 35 years old, he's been a citizen for 8 years, he grew up extremely wealthy in Uganda, in a home that had a fence and a wall around it to protect his family, because he says so, or Theo Von, some low-life, phony comedian who says the damnest things, who is an Israel and a Jew hater in my personal view, we should listen to these two morons? No, I don't think so. By the way, God, I put his name out of my head. Sliwa. I used to know you, Curtis. We would talk at WABC. You were a real patriot.

0: and the Guardian Angels, so much respect I had for all of you. Now you flipped. Now you're Mondami's buddy. I'm sure you have 1,000 weasel words to explain it. What a disaster you've become. Very, very unfortunate. It's too bad. One of the good guys is now thrown in with the bad guys. Just a fact. Just a fact. I'll be right back.
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0: Barclay's had enough of these Marxists and these socialists. I've always liked Charles Barclay. No, I don't know him. Don't always agree with him, but I like lots of the things he says. Look, again, I don't always agree with him, but he speaks his mind. I feel that way about Stephen A. Smith. He, I know well, and I adore the man. Absolutely adore him. Respect him. And we don't always agree, and some of you don't like him, but you know what? That's your fault. Seriously. He's a very reasonable guy. Very reasonable guy. Here's Charles Barkley on the Chris Cuomo podcast yesterday. Democrats are spewing some of the stupidest S I've ever heard. Hat tip chief nerd on X, cut 8, go.
1: Listen, I'm an independent who's voted Democratic most of the time. You think that I'm going to get on TV and kill my credibility saying every Democratic? Like some of these people out here talking about no ICE, no prison. So using words like socialism, like, no, I don't believe in that. Wait, no cops? I think that's some of the stupid I've ever heard. Well, what are we going to do without cops? Yeah. What are we going to do without prisons? Like, I've seen some of these politicians, I'm like, this is the stupidest ever. And a lot of them, most of them, well, let me tell you, all of them have been Democrats. I think that's some of the stupidest I ever heard. Now, ICE has to do a much better job. Much better job. We can't just let people come across the border. We can't do that. But ICE has to do a better job. We need immigrants in this country. They're some of the most amazing, hardworking people in the world. But we need to get rid of the crooked immigrants. I don't even understand. We need, you need to have ID when you go vote. Like some of this stuff, like, wait, Democrats said, like, no, you, when you go vote, you need ID. A
0: lot of common sense there, Mr. Producer. Now I want you to hear from the New York Islamic scholar, Bidwan Siabo Yabadabadu. On September 11th, just a few weeks ago, the 25th anniversary of 9/11, I want you to listen to this. And then I want you to tell me how this guy's not deported, if he's a naturalized citizen, how he's not denaturalized, and if he is here as a result of birthright citizenship, shame on John Roberts. Shame on the Supreme Court. Cut 9, go.
2: Despite all of the negative that came from 9/11, despite so many who died, so many who were affected, it was the single biggest moment in American Muslim history that shed light on Islam. And as a result, so many looked to Islam and embraced Islam.
0: You hear this man? Should he even be in this country? Should he be in this country, damn it? No! I had it up to here with these disgusting, cancer-ridden, diabolical, America-hating, Hamas-supporting people who are in this country and who celebrate 9/11. They're celebrating killing 3,000 Americans. Do you understand? If the plane went down with all the Israelis on it, they'd be celebrating that. And the woke right neo-fascists, the Marxists, they stand with these Islamists. They stand with them. The Tucker Carlsons, the Steve Bannons, the Matt Gaetz, all these guys. Go ahead.
2: Look into this. So many people, there are stories on YouTube. There is a story of one, I forget his name. He was very much against Islam. He went to the masjid, I think this is in Tennessee. He wanted to kill Muslims in that masjid. And he was welcome with, alhamdulillah, again, remember, most Americans, they need that kindness from us. He was welcomed with a brother and a sister that told him, please come sit down, please have some food, right? We have great food, alhamdulillah. They served him some food, and he sat, and he listened, and he went back home, and he reflected, and he came back, and he listened more, and he accepted Islam. And now he is the imam in that masjid. Allahu Akbar. Moments like these are opportunities. They are opportunities that we need to take advantage of.
0: That's enough. Then we have an unidentified member at the two-year anniversary memorial for Hezbollah leader Hassan Nasrallah. A memorial in Dearborn Estates, Michigan is the new London. It's the new Paris. That's what it is. Paterson, New Jersey, same thing. And you can thank your local governments. You can thank your planning boards and your zoning boards. Rubber stamping these damn things. Cut 10, go.
3: We are proud to say Sayyid Hassan Nasrallah is our leader and the person.
0: Nasrallah is their leader, the man who killed all those Marines. The man who killed all those Christians in Lebanon. Nasrallah is their leader. You understand? Nasrallah was the most powerful terrorist until Netanyahu took out this bastard, which is why they hate Netanyahu. The president really should endorse Netanyahu. I'm saying that quite strongly. He's come close. He's got advisors that probably don't want him to do it. Of course, all the Arab potentates, same thing. But he ought to just clearly and forcefully do it. Because we have no better ally. There is no better leader in the rest of the world, period. Go ahead.
3: Because he was the one who stood up for the oppressed. He was the one...
0: Shut up, you a-hole. I'm sick of you. What are you doing in my country? He was the one who stood... By the way, Hattet Memory, M-E-M-R-I.org. You really should be checking out this site. These clips that I just used, they come from there. M-E-M-R-I.org, a very brave, small group of men and women. Every day, tracking this stuff down. And putting it in English and making it clear that we're aware of this. This is happening in the United States of America. Not in defeated Europe. Not in the Middle East. In the United States of America. I'll be right back.

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1: Acker. New York Governor Kathy Hochul named State's Attorney General Letitia James as a special prosecutor over the Cornell rape case. Cornell University says it's fully supporting Hochul's decision. A new report on the economy shows weakness. ABC's Murray Bruce.
2: Only 29,000 jobs added in September, less than half of what was expected. Unemployment ticking up to 4.2%. And Americans' paychecks are not keeping up with inflation. On top of that, interest rates for a 30-year mortgage are now at 7.5%. That's a big jump from just a year ago.
1: Now, President Trump rallying Republicans tonight in Alabama, telling voters the economy will get better after the midterms. At least 10 states, Texas to Florida, bracing for dangerous flooding. President Trump may have yet another opportunity to shape the Supreme Court. In an interview with CBS, Justice Samuel Alito suggests he could retire as soon as next year at the end of this term. This is ABC News.
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4: Planned Parenthood is spending a significant amount of money trying to attack Susan Collins in the upcoming couple months here. 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You know, we know the things you care about. 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Planned Parenthood spent a very long time telling you that that candidate was Susan Collins. As recently as 2017, she was honored as a, quote, outspoken champion for women's health. Are these people honest? 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Should I care? 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I submit to you, no.
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4: Hi, it's Matt from the WGAN Morning News. We're going to be back again on Monday, and I'll be talking with Steve Robinson from the Maine Wire. 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
3: Now, your AccuWeather forecast.
5: Cloudy for tonight, low 52. Sunshine, less humid. A beautiful day for Saturday, high 67. Tomorrow night, low 43. Clouds and sunshine around on Saturday with a high 61. Monday, mainly cloudy, breezy with a stray shower, high 67. And on Tuesday, high 61. I'm AccuWeather's Andy Robb on Southern Maine's official weather station, News Radio 98.5 FM and AM 560 WGAN.
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0: 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And if you see a post-purchase survey, will you do me a favor? Please be sure to mention that you heard about Cozy Earth right here on the Mark Levin Show. Yes, what a beautiful gift to give your spouse. Or to give yourself, for that matter. We're going to dip into President Trump again, who's in Alabama. Let's go.
1: We're all going to do very quickly, as I said, I will issue a Trump dividend of $5,000 to every adult citizen in America. Will happen. We will make all Trump tax cuts permanent, including the famous no tax on tips. They want to end it. Overtime and Social Security for our seniors. We will make it permanent. We will win the war on corruption and fraud that is right now being led by our great Vice President J.D. Vance. He's on a great show. We will pass the No Invasion of Our Country Act, prohibiting any future president from ever opening our borders to illegal immigrants again. We will pass a truly great health care plan that will stop all payments to big insurance companies. Right now, the government pays them billions, and those insurance companies, they own the Democrat Party. They are owned. I'll tell you what, you never saw anything like it. The Democrats, they pay them what they make, billions and billions of dollars. And we're going to give the money directly to you instead of the insurance companies. You're going to buy your own health care, and you're going to have a lot of money left over. And we will end, and this is where it all began, the crime, because we have the best crime numbers in history. It all began with this stupid no cash bail. You kill somebody, you walk out, no cash bail, crazy. We will pass, and this is so big, we will pass the death penalty for large-scale drug dealers, human traffickers, and anyone who kills a police officer. And we will pass, and we're getting very close, we will pass the Save America Act to defend our sacred elections, and it will include voter ID and proof of citizenship. And we will enshrine in permanent law no men in women's sports, no transgender mutilization of your children, and many other things with, really, they have something all in common. It's called common sense. But ladies and gentlemen of Alabama, the golden age of America is upon us. We're in the golden age. We've never had anything happen like this. We've never had anything happen. But you must get out and vote. And I'm talking about you, but I'm also, we have a lot of television back there and other places are watching, and they have communists. You know, I don't think you have communists, sir. I don't think you guys are communists. I don't think your Senate candidate is a guy. He's not any good. Your governor candidate's not any good. He's a radical left guy, but he's not a communist. But they have communists running all over our country, and we will never be a communist country. We're not going to be a communist. We're not going to elect these people. But you must get out and vote for Republicans and all Trump candidates. And I'm talking to so many people in our country because they're being told really bad things. They're being told about ideologies like they're great. They sound good, but in 1 year, it all collapses. The whole thing goes to hell. and you live in squalor, you live in fear.

0: you live in death. It's a terrible thing.
1: Terrible is right.
0: It's happened for 2,000 years with different names. We've already made unbelievable progress, and now we will reach new levels of greatness. We're going to reach new levels. We're at the highest level we've ever been. It's my honor to be your president. I love Alabama.
1: Let me just say this, America. We are so blessed to have him as our president a second time. I'm not kidding. The people who hate you, you, Mr. and Mrs. America, who hate America, who want to destroy our Constitution, who reject our Declaration, who despise our history, whether they are born here and they're now Marxist ideologues, whether they came here, they're Islamists, whether they're woke right, neo-fascists, who want to destroy the Republican Party while claiming to control it and be MAGA when they're fake MAGA. The president has rejected most of them, and you should too. We have to turn out, those of us who are unvarnished, patriotic Americans. We've had family members here for God knows how long who have fought for this country. Some of us really have, and some of you have not, and that's okay too. But we have an obligation now to vote. That is our generation's obligation. We're not asking anybody to go to the draft and go off to war against China or Russia or any of that. Maybe one day, I pray not. No, we're just saying vote. Vote early. Make sure your spouse votes, or your boyfriend, or your girlfriend, if you're of the same mind. Make sure the rest of your family votes, and your social circle, and your friends. Take it upon yourself. Take the initiative. At a minimum, vote. But you can do so much more in this country. You're still allowed to call people and encourage them to vote, to text them and to email them. It's so important. This is the only way we have to stop these people. There is no other way. There is no other way short of civil war. And we don't want a civil war. We don't want to get to that point. They do. We don't. But we will defend our country. We will defend our rights. And right now it just means voting en masse. There's some Republicans, literally, I cannot stand. It doesn't even matter this election. I'll vote for a cantaloupe. A cantaloupe over a Democrat to fill a Senate seat or a House seat. Because I know what they want to do to us. I know what they want to do to your children and grandchildren. We have an obligation to defend our country. We have an absolute obligation to vote. We have an obligation to put an end to this and to teach the Democrat Party once and for all that we reject them and what they stand for. We're not communists and Marxists. We're not Islamists. We're not neo-fascists. We are patriotic Americans. We love our country. We love what it has given to us and what we have given to it. Our country is not as the Marxists say. Our country is not as the Islamists say. Our country is not what the woke right neo-fascists say. It is the greatest country on the face of the earth because we are the greatest people on the face of the earth who've taken advantage of what's been handed to us by our forefathers, by the founders. Third world migrants don't get to call the shots here. Communists don't get to call the shots here. Fascists don't get to call the shots here. We do. We do. We will not be dispirited. Quite the contrary. We're going to be passionate. We're not going to surrender ourselves to the mobs that we see in Europe. We're not going to do it. We're going to defend ourselves. And the first line of defense is to vote. I don't care if you have to crawl to the damn precinct. Many of you are already getting ballots. Use the damn thing. Don't say, I only vote on election day. Yeah, well, you know what? What if you can't get to the poll on election day? Vote! Vote. I'll be right back.
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4: 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Netflix says the company isn't growing as quickly as they would like.
5: Overall, we're not growing as fast as I want us to, and we're working on making that move faster. 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
4: That's co-chief executive officer Ted Sarandos at the Bloomberg Screen Time Conference in Los Angeles. 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
5: The vast majority of what we spend on is professionally made movies and television series and games. And so as we lean into those things and make those big swings, we have a $20 billion content budget, and about 5% of that goes to live.
4: The company is also planning broader theatrical releases for some of its biggest films. Netflix shares have fallen about 24% this year. 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

We be back, America. We be at here. My two favorite action shows on TV. My number one, which is on Monday nights after this show, is Chicago PD. It's a killer show. Number two is FBI. That's a killer show, too. They took off Blue Bloods, which drives me crazy. I love that show. Tom Selleck and another, just a great cast. And I think they did it because it's named the Reagan family and their Catholic family and a religious family. I just think it was something like that because they had great ratings. Chicago Fire is quite good as well. I'm afraid to say this because my family will take advantage of me. Law and Order, the original series, Mr. Producer, I'm starting to like it.

forget the lady's name, Haggerty or whatever it is, her real name. What is it? Oh, 2 minutes, he's telling me. Let's get going. All right. While much of the world stays silent, Pastor John Hagee, my dear friend, has been a steadfast voice for Israel for decades. And in his critical new book, God's Prophetic Clock, he lays out the clear biblical timeline that we're watching unfold right now. And this book tells you how Israel was reborn in a single day in 1948, just as the prophet said. Jerusalem reunited under Jewish control in 1967. 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What were you saying to me, Mr. Producer? I couldn't hear. Oh, don't forget two very, very important Life, Liberties, and Levin Saturday and Sunday. Please set your DVR, whatever recording device you use, if you can't be sure you're going to be watching it live. Maybe you're watching baseball or football. That's what recording devices are for. Saturday, a killer monologue, a killer show. We have Steve Moore, and we also have Nathan Sales, counterterrorism expert, and Sunday, really special, a full 1 hour. I sit down at the Supreme Court with Justice Sam Alito. You're going to want to hear this for sure. Sunday, big show. Saturday, big show, 8 p.m. Eastern. And now for you, Ray Charles in America. Here we go.

0: time to sing this.
1: Well, ladies and gentlemen, the week is officially over. The weekend begins now. Please don't forget Life, Liberty, and Levin, 8 p.m. Eastern, Saturday and Sunday. Really two great brand new shows. And I think you're going to love them.

0: We salute our armed forces, police officers, firefighters, emergency personnel, ICE, the Border Patrol. Thank you all. Our truckers, people, men and women in Ukraine, men and women in Iran, men and women in Israel. You, the American people, red-blooded Americans, we've got to vote. We've got to vote. We've got to vote. You've got to be the Paul Revere's and the Thomas Paine's. It's up to you. Good night, Spritey and Griffey and Pepsi and Smokey. Good night, Zelda and Gigi and Indy and Patton and Rory. Good night, little Barney and Big Marty. We miss you all. Good night, Dad. Good night, Mom. We're holding down the fort. Good night, Leo. Good night, Joe. Good night, Bernard. Good night, Teddy and Lou. Good night, Buddy, Eric, and Tony. All great patriots, all gone. And you're great patriots, too. We're counting on you, folks.
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7: From ABC News, I'm Dave Packer. President Trump rallying tonight in Mobile, Alabama, ahead of the midterms.
8: More Americans are working today than at any time in the history of our country. Think of that. They don't report this stuff.
7: That, of course, has much to do with population growth. Hours earlier, the latest federal jobs report showed the U.S. economy added 29,000 jobs in September, below expectations.
9: What we've seen from the president as he has hit the campaign trail this week is the president insisting that the numbers are good. He gave himself yesterday an A+, he said, on the government, on the economy, quote, on everything. But of course, that's not what we're seeing in polls right now. The president has some of his lowest approval ratings right now of his term, and Americans on the economy are giving him a very low approval rating.
7: ABC's Karen Travers. For the first time, we're hearing from the hero captain, describing in extraordinary detail that life and death battle in the cockpit of the Israel-bound flight that nearly crashed from the co-pilot, ABC's Tom Sophie Borich.
10: After he was stabbed by the co-pilot, somehow finding the will to survive, saying he was trying to save himself, but knew he couldn't let anyone else die. Lying in his hospital bed, his head bandaged, an oxygen tube in his nose. Captain Smit Mashar telling India's Prime Minister, quote, "When I was lying on the floor, I could feel that the aircraft was plunging. And I said to myself while I was getting beaten, this is the last push, Smit. Do it. The door is right there."
7: He opened the door, which allowed the crew and passengers to enter, subdue the rogue co-pilot, and right the aircraft. Cornell University says it's fully supporting New York Governor Kathy Hochul's decision.

0: decision to assign the alleged gang rape intervention to Attorney General Letitia James. President Trump may have yet another opportunity to shape the Supreme Court. In an interview with CBS, Justice Samuel Alito suggests he could retire as soon as next year. 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
0: Newly released body camera footage reveals the moment police finally apprehend Luigi Mangione following that fatal shooting of UnitedHealthcare CEO Brian Thompson. ABC's Whit Johnson has more.
6: Mangione strip searched, complying with orders.
7: Do you have an emergency contact?
8: No.
6: Later kneeling on a bench as his ankles are shackled and he's handcuffed. One officer rummaging through his backpack again, this time finding a gun. Authorities would eventually determine is the weapon that killed Thompson.
0: A judge has permanently dismissed vandalism charges against a former U.S. Olympian, David Hearn, for vandalizing the Lincoln Memorial reflecting pool. Prosecutors dropped the charges, saying botched renovations caused the damage. ABC's Jay O'Brien reports.
9: Former Olympian David Hearn and his lawyer celebrating another legal win after a Washington, D.C. judge permanently dismissed the vandalism case against him.
10: It's a victory for democracy.
9: In his ruling Thursday, Judge Todd Edelman sharply rebuked the president, writing, despite no evidence of a crime, there is a risk that Mr. Hearn will be prosecuted nonetheless, blaming political pressure brought by the president of the United States upon his subordinate officers.
0: In the first season of Major League Baseball's automated ball strike system, robot umpires overturned 54% of challenged calls. Now, catchers had the most success, winning 59% of their challenges compared to 49% for batters. Dave Packer, ABC News.
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11: Now, your AccuWeather forecast.
12: Cloudy for tonight, low 52. Sunshine, less humid. A beautiful day for Saturday, high 67. Tomorrow night, low 43. Clouds and sunshine around on Saturday with a high 61. Monday, mainly cloudy, breezy with a stray shower, high 67. And on Tuesday, high 61. I'm AccuWeather's Andy Robb on Southern Maine's official weather station, News Radio 98.5 FM and AM 560 WGAN.
13: Hi, it's Matt from the WGAN Morning News. We're going to be back again on Monday, and I'll be talking with Steve Robinson from the Maine Wire. 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

0: I'm John Batchelor. I welcome Jeff Bliss is Pacific Watch on location in Tempe, Arizona. We begin with the hurricanes that were at sea heading for the mainland. When I last spoke with Jeff Bliss is Pacific Watch, there was Hurricane Polo coming in on Baja. There was a Hurricane Nolo veering, I believe, west from Hawaii. But there's always another hurricane. I believe there's an R out there, but I'm not sure. Jeff, a very good day to you. The hurricane did not hit California. It did hit Baja and weaken, but there's another one coming. What do we know about the beaches of Southern California? Good day.
1: Good day, John. The folks in Southern California are racing against the clock to, correct some of the erosion that occurred during the past two storms, as well as prepare for the big winter storms. And so earth movers, giant bulldozers, skip loaders, and others have been out on the beaches up and down the from San Diego up to northern L.A. County, trying to pile as much sand as they can back on the beach. There were whole stretches of beaches where it had been 300 yards from homes to the actual water that was reduced to water being just outside the homes. And so there's a lot of concern this time. A lot of damage was done to some of the housing areas in southern Orange County, such as Dana Point. And there were a lot of worries about the Pacific Surfliner, which is Amtrak's train tracks, which run north and south along the coast there. And some of that was damaged. So there's always this effort to try to rebuild the seawalls or the riprap of the rocks around them. And there's a great deal of worry about what's coming with winter.
0: What we have right now is a super El Nino year, but unpredictable because the Pacific east of the 180 is very warm, warmer than it's ever been recorded in, I believe, more than a century of taking those measurements, approaching 3 degrees centigrade above regular. And that's a lot of energy in the sea, in the surface temperature of the Pacific. But it doesn't always mean that it'll be an excessive storm. It means that it's unpredictable. For example, in reporting out of Australia, the meteorologists there have a new term. I'd never heard it before. Flash drought. That's right. Not a flash flood, a flash drought. They're trying to measure where the rains will hit and where the heat will hit, because they have a particular problem in Australia. To my knowledge, it's not reproduced anywhere in North America. The eucalyptus forest is one great big torch when it's lit. The rains come and the undergrowth spreads. The drought comes, the undergrowth dries out, lightning, and boom, what you've got is a bushfire. And they're expecting that to be a formula all summer. I don't think you have anything quite like that, Jeff. But we've talked about the undergrowth being always a danger for Southern California. Is it unusual this year, Jeff?
1: I wouldn't say it's unusual. You know, a few years ago, after we came out of a very heavy drought cycle, there was a lot of dried vegetation piled on top of dried vegetation, especially in the canyons, in the chutes, and the areas that were very steep, and that helped play a role in the big fires we had a couple of years ago. It's always a concern. You always have that brush building up. You have a lot of dead brush that didn't get cleared. And, of course, in California, there's been a lot of debate there have been a lot of decisions made to not clear that land, some of it forced by environmental groups. And so what happens is it builds up. It's not healthy for the forests. I mean, the Native Americans used to burn this stuff off because they knew it was good for the forest to have that cleared. But when it builds up, it's really becomes just a big, giant fuel source for fires.
0: We move to the politics of the moment, dominating conversations, at least certainly in California, although other cities are troubled by urban challenges. Right now, the major debate is the governor's race, Mr. Becerra versus Mr. Hilton. And in the Los Angeles mayor's race, Ryman versus Bass. Let's begin with the mayor's race in Southern California that dominates the news, Los Angeles. Last week, Jeff, there was a surprise poll that indicated Ms. Ryman had jumped ahead of Karen Bass, but they're always outliers. Has that polling settled down, or is it still showing an advantage to the challenger?
1: It's still showing an advantage to Nithya Raman, a city council member there in L.A., and she seems to be pulling away with every day, not by huge numbers. I mean, she did have a double-digit lead last week when we spoke, but it seems that, she's even moving away with bigger numbers after that. Bass is not doing well, even though Nithya Raman is not doing well when she does public appearances. But Bass seems to be looking very desperate right now, and she's trying to claw her way out. And people are saying she's got no avenue here to win.
0: I puzzle about this because the incumbent is the Democratic Party. Raymond, who is she?

0: attracting. Everybody's a Democrat in California, and that's fine. I mean, it's a blue state. But is she, young people, do they have the money for her? Is she spending money?
1: Well, a lot of the attraction seems to fall with the young people. She's a DSA candidate, Democratic Socialist of America. She's about defunding the police and getting ICE out and all those other things that they talk about. And there's a strong attraction to her for that. She's also, you know, her husband is a very big producer, writer in Hollywood. And so he's able to rope a lot of people in on that side of the aisle. So, you know, she's attracting the very strong left, which is having this surge of popularity across different parts of the country. And really, she's finding it in L.A. And honestly, Bass has done so poorly as a mayor and has done so poorly since the primary election, both in terms of not just polling, but just in terms of actions, behaviors, that Rahman's going to win this one. It looks in a landslide.
0: Let's move to the governor's race. Mr. Becerra is the clear choice of the Democratic Party. Steve Hilton represents the Republican Party, I believe, but I'm not sure. Republicans have different versions of themselves. However, Jeff, this isn't a contest. No matter what I read about it, it's certainly Becerra's, not even to lose, it's Becerra's. He could win this and be on his way to Mars and he'd win.
1: You're right. So Xavier Becerra, who is former HHS secretary, he was a former California legislator. You know, he stepped in after the previous odds-on favorite from the Democrats, Eric Swalwell, resigned Congress in disgrace. And his only challenge has been this former Fox News commentator. And he was a guy who worked in Parliament, not as an MP, but he worked in Parliament back in England in his early days. So that's his experience. And, you know, he's just not resonating with people. Yeah, a lot of things he says resonate with people or have been the same thing that Republicans have been saying for years. But they had a debate, I should tell you, the other night, a couple nights ago. And it was really interesting because Hilton, who's a very gifted speaker, really buried Becerra there, and by all accounts. And Becerra fumbled. He didn't have answers. When he was asked about the terrible job that he did during the Biden administration, he kind of hid behind his coffee cup and wouldn't look at Hilton. And it was very interesting. But as you pointed out, Becerra could be going on his way to Mars. Or he could be one of those famous, you know, I guess, Chicago politicians who's died but still on the ballot and wins. He's going to win, and everybody knows it. So it's hard to get too excited about the race, but it's one of those things where people look and just keep shaking their heads and saying they're going to vote for this guy, and the state is going to continue to go downhill. And they just shrug their shoulders.
0: Putting Raymond, presuming that the polls hold up, together with Becerra, do they talk about the homeless problem spreading in other cities in California? Los Angeles and San Francisco, I understand, but other cities are at risk. Do they have an answer?
1: They don't have an answer. You know, they'll spout platitudes when it comes up in debates or when they're asked by the news media. And, you know, one of the interesting things, I don't know if it's ironic, but for 6 years, Nithya Raman's been one of the head people in charge of the homeless problem or addressing the homeless problem in LA and has done zero. Matter of fact, I believe she was kicked off the group or she was asked to leave it because really not doing anything. And so these are our sore points. I should point out, I was just in San Diego about 3 days ago, and I was shocked at the spread of the growth of the homeless problem down there. I get down to San Diego quite frequently, but it seemed that the kind of a month or two span, it had just exploded. The number of people dealing with homelessness, whether they're encampments or walking around or panhandling, the word that comes to my mind is astronomical.
0: Jeff Bliss is Pacific Watch. We're headed to our favorite Sim City, Vegas. There's lots of news, and then there's even news in even more imaginative place, Hollywood. I'm John Batchelor.
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0: Jeff Bliss is Pacific Watch in Tempe, Arizona. Wagonmaster Bliss is here. And we're headed to the news in Vegas before, however, we leave Tempe. Jeff, Tempe, Arizona is the home of a very famous university. I know it very well because of astronomy. University of Arizona and Arizona State turn out really terrific number of young cosmologists, astronomers, people dealing with the stars and heavens, the heavens. So it suggests, Jeff, that above you, you have the Milky Way. Is that what the skies of Arizona look like every night?
1: Well, I'm actually out in my outside studio here in Tempe, and it is quite lovely. Yeah, the moon is bright and full, or almost full, and a few stars in the early morning hours. But you're right. I mean, there are times I've been out here in the desert and looked up and just been amazed at the number of stars, far more than you'd see in Southern California because of all the light pollution.
0: And Jeff crossed into the Arizona line, and immediately his vehicle became happier because of the price of diesel. What is that tote board? Is that on purpose, Jeff, that they put them near each other?
1: No, it's, you know, when you're crossing the desert, you want to make sure you have as full a tank of gas as you can get. And so these outposts are out there, you know, these little towns, especially out near the border. And we always say that as we're getting closer to Arizona or Nevada, you want to make sure and see if you can make your gas last that long, because you're going to get it a whole lot cheaper once you cross the border. You know, it's going to be $2, sometimes $3 more in California because of all the rules and because of the restrictions and taxes that are thrown on every gallon of gas there.
0: It is surprising. It's almost like a thing, a laughing at the people of California for what they're paying. All right, California is not where we're headed right now. We're headed to Las Vegas. Not one, but two professional sports teams in the news. First, they are building the stadium, and it's hard to picture the stadium right now, but it looks like they've got the big, is that the ceiling that they're putting up, that span?
1: Yeah, these big arches, the support arches, and right now it's hard to exactly imagine what's going to go over them. But the architect kind of explains this, saying it's going to resemble sort of an armadillo shell. A lot of the aspects are going to mirror the southwestern desert area that Vegas is in. And so I guess that's where the armadillo comes from. But I've never seen one in Vegas, not even at the slots. But there you go. All the renderings make it look gorgeous, so futuristic.
0: That's the baseball stadium and entertainment park. There's going to be everything. You know, baseball is going to be on a TV if you want to watch it, but you can wander around in restaurants, arcades, and, of course, gambling. The NBA is the other big sports team, but it hasn't happened yet. And, Jeff, these numbers, 12 to 13 billion, and there's three finalists?
1: Well, it is. It's unbelievable. I mean, here comes the word astronomical again. Who would have thought that putting a ball in a hoop would be so expensive or worth so much? But there it is. And, of course, you know, there are people that want to get into Vegas because of the glitz, the glamour, and the gambling. Those are all big things. And everybody who's moved their sports team there has done very well, whether it's the NFL's Raiders, the Golden Knights of the NHL, Formula One, the WNBA, you name it. The only one that's really missing of all the big sports is NBA, arguably soccer, but really NBA. And the renderings that they've put out from the different groups in terms of what they want to build there for a sports and entertainment complex are pretty fantastic. But I've even heard as much as $17 billion, but I think it's going to come in closer to the $12 to $14 billion mark.
0: For a professional team that's already some other city, are they going to invent a new one?
1: I believe they're going to invent a new one. There are a number of cities that are vying for this, a number of, you know, ownership groups. And, you know, the NBA wants to be there in Vegas. They see that it's become really the sports center of the country. There's really no other place quite like it. There are a lot of places like New York, L.A., Miami that have most of the teams, or all of them, are, you know, in terms of sports. But, you know, they've got Formula One there, and they've got the gambling, as I pointed out. And now that you can, you know, bet from around the world via your phone or via your computer, it becomes a little bit more attractive, too.
0: Although there is this puzzle, nickel and diming. I believe you sent me a summary of last year compared to this year, and all business is off. Is that the way to read it?
1: Yeah, fewer visitors, 136,000, almost 137,000 fewer visitors. Even though the rooms were cheaper, people realized, or the companies realized, they need to find ways to attract people. They're not really doing it. However, I mean, the strip hotels were, you know, down 81%, from 81% to 77%. Downtown was barely half full, even though they were averaging a cost of only $86 a night. And the per revenue strip room, per strip room fell, you know, I think it was 15, almost 16%. However, they still were taking in a lot of money. And so their revenue was up almost 1%, about 0.7. And so what you're getting is you're getting bigger gamblers that are coming in. You're just not getting the number of gamblers that you used to.
0: Well, so you call them whales. You're getting
1: Yeah. There, matter of, and you see this in movies. I mean, the movie Casino, they talked about whales, and other films have as well, to the point where the casinos will send jets around the world to pick up these whales because they know once they get them there, they're going to get a lot of money out of them.
0: Finally, a detail right now about Hollywood. Paramount's staying, Jeff, right? They had a contest with the leadership in Sacramento, and the decision went that Paramount got everything it wanted. Disney is reorganizing itself, but it didn't look profound at Disney.
1: Yeah, at first it was taken in very profound. I mean, it's a very profound change. But honestly, the Disney workforce is so large that it's not going to really make a dent. But they do see changes coming at all the studios over the next couple of years. And, of course, people are looking very closely at Paramount because then you're talking about the new Paramount because you're talking about places like CNN, and that's going to be big numbers.
0: Jeff Bliss is Pacific Watch in Tempe, Arizona, and the day is beginning in earnest. You can hear the aircraft coming in. A podcast of our conversation about California and Arizona, always available at Amazon Prime, at Apple, at Spotify, at Spreaker, and other respected venues. I'm John Batchelor.
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21: News, I'm Dave Packer. The latest federal jobs report showed the U.S. economy added 29,000 jobs in September. That's far lower than the 80,000 that were expected. And employment in July and August combined were revised to show 60,000 fewer jobs than previously reported. President Trump rallying tonight in Mobile, Alabama, ahead of the midterms, repeating his claim that prices will go down once the war with Iran ends.
2: As soon as it's going to end very soon, probably right after the election, but as soon as it does end, oil prices will come tumbling down.
21: Cornell University says it's fully supporting New York Governor Kathy Hochul's decision to assign the alleged gang rape investigation to Attorney General Letitia James. It's Saturday morning in Japan and South Korea, which woke up this morning to news of another North Korean missile launch. The South saying it traveled more than 400 miles before crashing into the sea. U.S. Pacific Command says there is no immediate threat to U.S. personnel or territory or to U.S. allies. This is ABC News.
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0: I'm John Batchelor. The Iran war. Reuters. Iran readies harder retaliation if attacked as diplomacy faces long odds. There's more. Saudi-led coalition says Houthis attack power station for Prophet's Mosque in Medina. Prophet's Mosque is one of Islam's holiest sites. There's more. The markets reacting to a surprise slowing sharply of U.S. jobs to 29,000 for the month of September. The markets are reeling after the bond rout these last days, and now the expected hike of the Federal Reserve rate in order to deal with buried inflation no longer at hand, and inflation take the high most. I welcome Professor Richard Epstein of the Civitas Institute, because what we're looking at are the secondary and tertiary effects of the unsolved conflict between Tehran and the Trump administration. Richard, you have a piece at Civitas right now about Iran and the Iran war, and you use the word fiasco. I accept your judgment, but what are you looking at especially? Good evening to you.
1: Well, I'm looking at the way in which this thing started and how it should have started. And essentially the early mistakes are ones that you cannot recover from. Well, you start the thing and you have Trump announcing a war. And as far as I'm concerned, he had very strong grounds on which to do it. What happened was the Iranians are not the Russians. And when they have a missile that's locked and loaded, they mean to shoot it as soon as possible. So in the fruitless negotiation that led up to this situation, the Americans basically asked the Iranians two questions. Do you mean death to Israel? Do you mean death to the United States? Of course, as a precondition for getting some kind of a settlement, you have to withdraw those statements. They didn't withdraw them. They just they reaffirmed them. So at this particular point, you're in perpetual war with them. And all the stuff that basically slowed down the United States Congress for so long, do we need a declaration of war to go after the Iranians, I think was utterly irrelevant. They were already going after us, probably since 1979. And the recent declarations were, in fact, declarations of war against us and against the Israelis. So I think you have to do it. But then you have a political situation that you have to worry about. And the first thing about any political situation is that if you're going to be successful in a war, it has to be short. It has to be the Six-Day War of 1967 and so forth. The longer it goes, the more strategic decisions you have to make. Those second-tier decisions can then divide people who were allies on the question of whether or not you could go in. It's even worse in the United States because the Democratic Party, I regard, has become kind of hopeless on this. And I think that in their attitude, they hated Trump so much that they almost preferred to see the Iranians win this particular struggle, so long as their defeat was not a rout of American interest everywhere else. So you have a divided Congress, which means that all stuff having to do with appropriations are not going to be handled. You have Trump, and Trump made the fatal mistake of thinking that he could win any war on the cheap. And you can never win wars on the cheap. It may well be that you don't have to use over

0: overwhelming force to achieve it, but you have to have overwhelming force to make credible whatever you want. And so what he does is he comes up, and essentially the announcements he makes make no sense. And what he says is essentially, I think we could win this war from the air. We have precision bombing. We could take out a lot of guys, and that will induce people to rally against the government, and it will fall, and we will have a regime change after 5 or 6 days of bombing. That's a delusion that you have. First of all, air power has never been able to win any war. You have to enter on the ground in order to control key sites. That would be some of the missile sites that the Iranians have, and it would be some of the underground ports that they have in Hormuz, which they could use to harass boats coming from everywhere else. You announce that you're using only air power. They're going to say, look, these guys aren't in it to knock us out. They're in it to try to play this on the cheap. So resistance now is going to be more successful because they have essentially told us that they're not going to use ultimate force. So what should we have done? Well, the first thing they have to do is they have to increase their appropriations, because if you're going to try and spend all your stuff on Iran, you have other theaters that you have to worry about. And in addition to that, if you're Donald Trump, what you have to do is to make nice to your allies and try to apologize for all the stupidities that you did when you started to talk about taking over Canada, Greenland, and dissing NATO and so forth. Trump seems to think that if you say something nasty to somebody else, you'll forget about it 48 hours later. They'll forget about it 48 hours later, and they don't forget about it. So what happens is you get limp support at most from other people whom you really need as allies, and you've managed to throw them away. You've limited the kind of tactics that you're prepared to do, and then what happens is you're prepared to negotiate. At this, I go back to World War II. And the American foreign policy, as an end, was stated in one word, win the war. In one second. Nobody thought about any negotiations except for unconditional surrender. And then you have this low-grade intellectual, you know, J.D. Vance, and he's convinced that he could sweet-talk his way into something with the Iranian. Now, it's very difficult to know what is a good-faith negotiation. We struggle over that concept all the time when we're dealing with labor law and the like. But we do know what is a bad-faith negotiation. And that can be defined simply as talking to somebody when you have no intention whatsoever of making a deal. And so why is it so important to them? Well, as the delay gets faked in the American side, the more delay we have, the more division that we have within the ranks, the less we have by way of unitary appropriations. Supplies don't get larger and bitterness gets greater. And the bluebirds are out saying we can't possibly win this war. And they are making that true in part. Meanwhile, the Iranians, they have basically said, we didn't kill enough people back when there was a rebellion, and we want everybody to understand, you get on the streets, we're going to slaughter you. And I think people understood that message. And then they spend the rest of their time rearming. So what happens is every delay works in their favor, none of them work in our favor. And then as you watch this go on, it becomes pretty clear that we overused our supplies in the beginning of this war, so that we're using makeshift fuck as we're going forward. And this is also a terrible mistake. So what happens is the American situation essentially did not have strong concentrated support with ample reserves at the beginning of the war. We try to draw it out. Every time we do that, we help the other hand. And so right now, the only thing that seems to be working, and it may not be enough, is the blockade and the pressure that it puts on them. But at the same time, the shortages of diesel fuel, the really powerful stuff that the Ukrainians can throw at the Russians, the shutting down of the refineries in the Middle East means that there are chronic uncertainties. And now, of course, what he can do is go to the governor of California and say, my friend Gavin, will you please pour more oil into this system? And he gets too many enemies. And so what Trump does is he thinks he could bully his way through everything. The man is incapable of trying to form an alliance, and so he's leaving everybody stranded. The situation with Israel, of course, is very tricky. I think they have a much better realistic sense of how things are going and much greater imagination in what to do, because for all the divisions in the Israeli parliament, or Knesset, there is no division whatsoever on the fact that Iran remains a mortal threat. And so they're prepared to act with a level of precision and determination that our iffy president and his goofy vice president aren't prepared to do.
1: On February 28th, the president of the United States stated that the mission was to stop Iran from a nuclear weapon. And he justified the actions that he took through March and April on the basis of the suspect nuclear weapons program, which we were told was destroyed in the summer of 25. It was not to the satisfaction of the president. However, since, I would say, August, the conversation has entirely been about the Straits of Hormuz, which was not mentioned in February, March, or April, or if mentioned only by the critics of the president's campaign, not dealt with by the White House. The White House made no preparation for the Straits of Hormuz being threatened, nor for the Bab el-Mandeb being threatened, which are both now, I believe, the mission statements of the U.S. Navy and its allies. Reopen the Straits of Hormuz, reopen Bab el-Mandeb. Richard, are they going to change their mission again, depending on circumstances?
0: Well, they always, I mean, you know, yes and no. Changing missions can be intelligent if you have new information that means that you were wrong the first time. But the kind of mistake they made the first time was simply inexcusable. What they thought is that they could bomb one and the other guys would not retaliate. And the Straits of Hormuz are sitting duck. And if you don't have any land force, you can't present it. And if you could lob missiles with impunity from hidden sites that you could constantly move, use drones and so forth, then you have to have some kind of a land force. And he didn't want to do that. No, the man essentially thinks that he could win this war by force of personality. Remember, this is the guy who said, when I get into office, my enormous ego is going to force the Russians to step back and we could work out a Ukrainian deal, right? Well, it hasn't happened. What Trump does is he believes in the power of his persona, and that may work a little bit with Republicans in Kansas, but it's not going to work at all when you're starting to deal with other kinds of people. It's just not going to happen. And what he has to do is he has to learn those kinds of things in order to be able to win this war, and he's not willing to do that. And so it's a tragedy, a huge tragedy.
1: Is there an exit to where we are? Does this continue until there's a new administration in 29?
0: There is no exit that I can see. It's not even clear that you want to have an exit. If you decide to pull back and Iran now has freedom to rebuild all of its forces and so forth, it's going to add another level of instability. It may well be plodding on is going to be better. And then it's going to be an interesting question. The Democrats will force a change in the congressional situation in November in at least one house, perhaps in both. Trump is not going to be stymied. And at that particular point, it's not clear that you could ever form a coherent policy. It is important to understand that to the Democrats at this point, A, they're very heavy Muslim supports in many, many issues. And so there's a lot of natural support for the Iranians. And there's such a loathing and hatred of Donald Trump that they would rather do him in domestically, even if it puts the American foreign policy position in peril. And remember, the lack of weapons spreads throughout the place. We don't have enough aircraft carriers. We don't have enough anything to deal with the problems that are going to crop up for sure in the China Sea. And the Chinese are probably preparing for something. And what's happening if they'll be stomped? It will be because of an alliance of China, Korea, Japan, Korea, the Philippines, and Formosa, or rather Taiwan, doing it against them. What's going to happen is the United States is not going to be a player. How much work have we done in Ukraine in the last year? Almost none, right? All the support comes from everywhere else.
1: Right.
0: And not only that, we can't do it. Look, in the 50s, we spent 6% of our GDP on defense. That would be a stable situation that doesn't even allow for catch-up. Where are we spending now? 2 to 3%.
1: Professor Richard.
0: It's just crazy.
1: Professor Richard Epstein, writing at the Civitas Institute on the Iran fiasco. We turn to another fiasco, this one in the state of Tennessee. I'm John Batchelor.

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11: I'm John Bassett with my colleague and friend, Professor Richard Epstein of the Civitas Institute. He teaches law at NYU and the University of Chicago. The headline from the National Public Radio: veiled, tortuous execution attempt on Krista Pike reignites death penalty debate. The facts here are shocking and ghastly. The execution of someone convicted for murder in 1996, two injections of poison, and the victim, the one who was to be penalized with the death penalty, is still alive. And as of this reading of NPR, remains alive under life-threatening condition in the hospital. Richard, the death penalty, not a burning topic every day, but this identifies not only that Tennessee is unable, incompetent, in some fashion many questions must be answered about this, but the death penalty itself seems strangely out of date for the 21st century. Must it continue? Must the constitutional argument continue? Can we just set it aside, say, Krista?

0: Pike lived, and we should follow her fate and stop the death penalty?
1: Well, I'm going to begin first with the constitutional argument and then with the practical one. And the constitutional arguments in favor of the abolition of the death penalty are by and large terrible. This is a document written when routine executions took place everywhere throughout the world. Many of them were public attentions. You know, you did it and you watched somebody hang. There was an active market in this. If you had somebody who was being hung, you wanted them to get 12 knots so their neck was broken rather than 6 knots so that they only died through asphyxiation. And you have the double jeopardy clause. No person shall be put in double jeopardy of life or limb. You have the due process clause and so forth, saying life, liberty, of due process of law. Everything that you start to have says that we can have it. And cruel and unusual punishments, that's an S, did not mean proportionality. It meant that there were certain kinds of punishments that you could not use regardless of the offense. Namely, you could not use various forms of torture. And I think, in effect, I don't like torturing the Constitution, quite literally, to get to a policy result that many people support. But if you then look at what's happened in the United States, there is not enough conviction in favor of the death penalty for it to be done successfully. If you have a case like this in which you spend 30 years making up your mind whether or not to kill a teenager 30 years after the offense, that's a failed system. If you're going to do the death penalty, these cases have to be resolved within a year. Nobody is willing to do that. And so what happens is you get the worst of all worlds. You have the authorization for doing a death penalty and a system of procedural hurdles, reviews, and all the rest of this stuff, which essentially takes up all sorts of time. And what it does is it shows that there is no public support of a sufficient amount for doing it. And so the question is, do you get rid of it? Not because you think that the death penalty is immoral, but because there just aren't enough people to support it, and it always gets botched in its execution. For example, you may not be able to stop the death penalty, but if you require that people use certain inefficient modes whereby execution takes place, hanging is pretty reliable, and you notice this was by injection. And so what happens is the people who can't stop the death penalty start to argue that this, that, or the other time action is going to be cruel and unusual. You could hang them but have to do it in some other way. And the ways that you allow are the ways that don't work. And so I kind of agree with you, John, not because I'm sort of convicted on moral ground, but when I see a situation where the majority of the people in this country are by their deeds and by their actions opposed to the death penalty, then having somebody impose it as part of that minority is going to create a terrible situation. Now, let me give in one more refinement on this. Some states, I think it might go down quite comfortably. In other states, it might be extremely difficult. And so if you could find a state, and I'm not an expert on this field, where they've had 10 executions in the last 2 years and they've gone without events, my attitude is let it go. But at the moment you start getting the equivocation, then you either have to regroup the troops in order to support it, which is highly unlikely, or you just have to stop it. What you cannot do is run a system where you limp along with a set of death penalty rules that you really don't believe in and create fiascos of the sort that we just saw in Tennessee.
0: A general question, Professor. Is the constitutional argument ironclad, or can it be challenged?
1: I think it's ironclad, but what happens is there's so many people who start saying that there's excessive crimes, punishments are not allowed. But I think, in effect, that has to be read against specific authorizations of the use of the death penalty in many other cases. And I don't think that you can say that changing circumstances are such that we could rewrite those particular clauses. There are certain things that I think certainly do have to change. You can't say that the Commerce Clause only applies to horses and buggies if it turns out by 1870 you got railroads and by 1920 you have airplanes. And so all those kinds of changes are appropriate. But I think the text here is too clear and the constitutional framework is too strong to allow a form of so-called living constitutionalism or living originalism to completely eviscerate that. There are cases where you have to change things to take into account the fact that technology means that property rights of the old age don't work anymore.
0: 30 seconds, Professor. 30 seconds.
1: But those are technical situations where the new regime makes everybody better off than they were before. And nothing like that, which happens with respect to airplanes and high spaces, takes place with the death penalty. This is a case in which either you want it or you don't want it. And I think as a political matter today, most of the states should ban it because they can't execute it successfully.
0: Professor Richard Epstein of the Civitas Institute teaches law at NYU and the University of Chicago. A podcast of our conversation about Iran and the fiasco of the war that continues, and also about capital punishment in America. Always available at Amazon Prime, at Apple, at Spotify, at Spreaker, and other respected venues. I'm John Batchelor.

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2: Hi, it's Matt from the WGAN Morning News. We're going to be back again on Monday, and I'll be talking with Steve Robinson from the Main Wire. 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
1: From ABC News, I'm Dave Packer. President Trump rallying in Mobile, Alabama tonight ahead of the midterms, warning Republicans what might be in store if Democrats flip Congress.
2: If they win the midterms, they will do everything possible to open up those borders and screw up our country and do it again, and we're not going to let that happen.
1: ABC News political director Avery Harper says the president's avoiding midterm campaigns in states with the most competitive races.
3: While President Trump is great at mobilizing those who already support him, many of these Republicans in competitive states and battleground districts, they need to be able to not only turn out Republicans who are already with the president, but independents and perhaps disaffected Democrats as well. And given the president's low approval numbers, that is a challenge.
1: Overseas, Russia using drones and rockets to ramp up attacks on Ukraine's capital. ABC's Patrick Riebel.
4: Russia, for the first time, has attacked Kyiv. Huge main bridges, hitting one with drones four times since Thursday. It's a dramatic escalation that underlines how much heavier Russian attacks have become in Ukraine's capital. We've never seen bombing of Kyiv like this. Russia is now able to attack the city every day with far more drones and is going after far more civilian targets.
1: ABC News has obtained records connected to the alleged group of sexual assault at a fraternity at Cornell University. The records never sent to the DA's office as evidence. ABC News chief investigative correspondent Aaron Katursky.
5: In phone calls and messages reviewed by ABC News, other alleged attackers telling Jane Doe, "I'm so sorry. I feel so bad for you, dude." Another saying, "I just wanted to apologize for how things went down the other night." As the weeks went by, Jane Doe became more convinced about what happened, texting, "Let's be clear that 90% of what happened that night was not consensual."
1: New York's governor tasked Attorney General Letitia James with investigating. 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
1: Jobs report fell short of expectations, with U.S. employers adding 29,000 jobs in September. ABC's Olivia Rubin reports from Washington.
11: The healthcare and construction industries added 17,000 and 11,000 jobs each, manufacturing adding 9,000. The slow coming as inflation remains elevated at 3.4% because of the war in Iran. And worse, the data today showing Americans' paychecks just aren't keeping up, rising slower at just 3%.
1: ChatGPT parent company OpenAI says it's fired three employees the company says had a history of misconduct and shared information with an outside AI evaluation group. ABC's Jacqueline Lee has more from L.A.
12: OpenAI's investigation found a pattern of misconduct, with these three individuals let go for violating policies on handling sensitive information. OpenAI saying in a statement, quote, "Our investigation confirmed that these individuals mishandled sensitive information outside established company procedures, violating our policies and breaking the trust essential to our work." The company also clarifying no one was let go for raising safety concerns.
1: The FDA announced it's expanding this summer's recall of products linked to potential E. coli contamination to include Great Value products recently shipped to Walmart stores across 30 states, as well as organic mixed berry blends from Trader Joe's. Dave Packer, ABC News.
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15: Now, your AccuWeather forecast.
16: Cloudy for tonight, low 52. Sunshine, less humid. A beautiful day for Saturday, high 67. Tomorrow night, low 43. Clouds and sunshine around on Saturday with a high 61. Monday, mainly cloudy, breezy with a stray shower, high 67. And on Tuesday, high 61. I'm AccuWeather's Andy Robb on Southern Maine's official weather station, News Radio 98.5 FM and AM 560 WGAN.
17: Hi, it's Matt from the WGAN Morning News. We're going to be back again on Monday, and I'll be talking with Steve Robinson from the Maine Wire. We'll be chatting about recent violence being directed at Maine Wire reporters and all of the latest on Maine's fast-approaching 2026 political races. Also, we want you to tell us, who do you think won the gubernatorial debate on Thursday? 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

0: I'm John Batchelor. Jim McTague, former Washington editor of Barron's Magazine, joins me, now a novelist in Lancaster County. As Lancaster County goes, so goes the Keystone State. As the Keystone State goes, so goes the East Coast economy of the United States. With the sharp turnout reported by Wall Street on jobs in the month of September, the question is, how's the consumer in Lancaster County? Jim, a very good evening to you. Thank you. You drove to Ephrata in Lancaster County, the head of Pennsylvania, the center of Pennsylvania Dutch Company. What did you see? Where did you eat? Old Lincoln Inn, spelled with an E. What is that?
1: Well, that's a restaurant pub that's been on the current site since the early 1800s. And it's named for Lincoln now because Lincoln passed through Ephrata in 1861 on his way to Washington. He didn't stop, but he was a celebrity. He went through, so that's good enough reason to change the name.
0: And I said incorrectly, it's Old Lincoln House. It has been
1: Old Lincoln House.
0: It has been an inn over the several, many decades, but right now it's just a restaurant. And take us inside, Jim. What's it like?
1: It's like walking back into the 1800s. It's been restored. It has the original roof, the original flooring. The bars are in different places, but they're the bars that were in the Lincoln House in the 1800s. So it's you feel like a time traveler, and it's very cozy, lovely space to dine and drink if you're a drinker.
0: The tourist guide says you have tin ceilings. Did you look up and see a tin ceiling?
1: I did. It's very pretty. Again, it really feels like a Hollywood set, but it's authentic. It's well done. It attracts a lot of visitors from in-state and out-of-state.
0: Right. If they haven't had heart attack on the food they eat at home, they can have it here. Lincoln fries, baked crab dip, specialty burgers, customizable wings. Sounds like heart attack. What did you have?
1: I had the healthy pressed Cuban sandwich, which, I'm still here. It was delicious, so it has to be bad for you.
0: And you could eat all of it at once?
1: No, because I'm old. So old people always leave a restaurant with a doggy bag. So I took half of it home for dinner.
0: And were they serving hard liquor or just beer?
1: Hard liquor. I was talking to the owner, Jeff Simmons, who's owned the place for 25 years. And he's been through COVID, every kind of challenge, and a big challenge now for both consumers and for small businessmen like him is inflation. But what he's finding is there's a trend has nothing to do with the economy where people are drinking less beer and more hard liquor, which is a higher profit margin for the bar. He can't explain it, but that's happening. But he introduced a new menu when I was there yesterday, because he's dealing with rising food costs. So he has to raise prices somewhat, change the fare, so as not to chase away customers, because the customers are being not penurious, but they're being very careful.
0: These are tourists come to Pennsylvania Dutch. You said you enjoyed your meal, but you didn't eat all of it. What the bill here says between $20 and $30. Is that where you were?
1: Yes, I paid $22, and then I left a $4 tip. I hope I don't sound like a cheapskate.
0: $26. And Ephrata is a town of Pennsylvania Dutch fair. What are the storefronts like? Are they selling vinyl records? Is it an eBay town, or is it high-end retail?
1: No, it's mid-retail Walmart, but if you go down to Main Street, it's very quaint. They have coffee shops, some storefronts selling clothing and odds and ends. So it's a nice place to stroll. It's not a shopping mecca by any means.
0: All right, your measure of the consumer. Is the consumer busy? Is the consumer cautious?
1: The consumer is being squeezed by inflation. I went to Costco today. It's the most crowded I've seen in many, many months. The gas station, which has 12 pumps, had 80 cars in line because they're selling gas for $4.12, where it's $4.59, or I'm sorry, $4.49 the rest of the county. some nearby gas stations that compete with Costco had it for $4.19, which is a good price too. But $4.12 at Costco is really good. The parking lot, you had to cruise around for 5 to 10 minutes to find a spot. People are loading up their carts. This is not a sign of a healthy economy. It's a sign of people who are panicked by inflation. They're buying now, stocking up, going to Costco because it's an 11% discount. They're trying to preserve as much disposable income as they can, and they can't do that by going to the regular supermarkets.
0: There are 12 pumps at Costco, if I remember correctly. Was there a long line?
1: Yes, 80 cars. At the pumps, 12 pumps, there are two vehicles at the pumps at any one time. It takes about 4 minutes per vehicle. SUVs, they're filling up. It's costing anywhere from $30 to $100, depending on the vehicle.
0: I see. And was this the most activity you'd seen at the pumps?
1: For some months, a few months ago, at the beginning of when gas prices started to spike initially, it was even busier. It had the smell of panic. This is the smell of people who will drive out of their way to save between, at least $3 filling up their tank.
0: All right. Eden House, that's a tourist hotel. What is it?
1: Yeah, the Eden Hotel is a luxury hotel resort with pools and nice restaurants. It's one of the more expensive hotels in the tourist area of Lancaster County. The parking lot was packed, so weekend tourism here in Lancaster remains robust. And we're attracting visitors from Philadelphia, Baltimore, Washington, New Jersey, New York. They don't want to fly. They want to be within a tank of gas of their home.
0: So your measure is that the consumer in Lancaster County is vigorous, and sometimes you'd have to say some of them would have been going to other locations except for their caution about spending money. So they drive to Lancaster.
1: Yes, because you can have a nice vacation here. We have beautiful countryside. It's a short drive from home. And you're not going to, you don't have to take a mortgage out on your house to take the trip.
0: And back to the old Lincoln house, the owner, is he concerned about prices skyrocketing?
1: Well, yes, he is. For example, they heat the place with oil. So that's something he has to worry about when the weather turns cold. He says he's been through a lot of trials and tribulation, especially during COVID. So he bought the hotel as a novice. He had worked there in high school. He's learned on the job, and he feels confident that he can deal with whatever the economy throws at him. He's not welcoming it, but he's prepared.
0: And business year over year, did he give you a number?
1: He's up 6% year over year. That doesn't sound like a great deal, but it's, in that restaurant business where inflation has narrowed the margins, that's pretty nice.
0: Jim McTagg in Lancaster County, a podcast of our conversation about Ephrata in Lancaster County. 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I'm John Batchelor.
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0: I'm John Batchelor, to Italy, to Lorenzo Fiore, who is in Switzerland. And we check first on St. Francis Day, October 4th. Lorenzo, St. Francis, always a favorite of mine because he was with the animals. And it's time here at my church in Connecticut to bless the animals. What is the celebration for St. Francis in Italy? Good day to you.
14: Good day, John. Good day to all the listeners. There will be a celebration on the 3rd and the 4th of October in Assisi, which is the native town of San Francesco. And that will be a very important celebration attended by our president, Mr. Mattarella. And the ceremony will be chaired by Cardinal Zuppi. Cardinal Zuppi is the chairman of the Catholic bishop community worldwide. It's an important celebration on the 3rd and the 4th. There will be, of course, several type of celebration in terms of religious celebration, I mean. But in all the other town in Italy, if I remember well, the celebration will be the day after the 4th of October, which is the date of the birthday of San Francesco. We are in the year of the 800 anniversary. It's an important celebration which brought our government to restore the national public holiday on that day. Well, it will happen on Sunday, so this year nobody will take advantage of this decision, but next year will be Monday, and so the people will have the opportunity to thank San Francesco also for a long weekend. And if it will be like the weekend just now, it will be a very nice weekend, because, I mean, Italy is still under high pressure, so temperatures are very, very pleasant. Nights are cool, but they are warm, and so you can still go to the seaside and clear blue sky everywhere.
0: Is there snow in the Alps? Do you see snow at the mountaintops?
14: No, there is no snow in the Alps. Temperatures are very high. I mean, it's unbelievable. Even October, yeah, I heard from a report, the average temperature are in the order of 3.5 degrees above, yeah, compared to the average. And this will be at any altitude. So I'm right now in Switzerland. I can tell you that there is no snow at all. Right. It's cloudy. And during the day, we have close to 20 degrees at 1,800 meters above the sea level. Normally, at this point in time, temperature are in the order of 10 degrees during the day. So it's pretty strange at this altitude, this location in Switzerland.
0: It explains why the glacier Gran Turismo is retreating. Is that correct?
14: Correct. Now we have a problem with the Gran Paradiso Glacier, because there is a calculation made by our National Research Institute that it is going to disappear by 2040 if the melting of the ice will continue with this rate. Just to give an understanding to the listener, over the last 3 years, the water generated by the glacier, so melted, was in the order of filling up the quantity of water needed by 250 swimming pool, so a very large amount of water. This is a very sad situation. I can even tell you that during the summertime there was the tradition of the athlete of skiing to go to the Cervino, the Matterhorn glacier. This year it was completely gray, not white. Nothing happened before like this.
0: Because of the war in the Gulf, because of the war between Russia and Ukraine, there is not enough refining capacity worldwide. There's also been not enough oil in all directions. What are you paying for gasoline in Italy? What are you paying for diesel in Italy right now?
14: For diesel in Italy, we pay more than $10 per gallon. And let me tell you that 2 days ago, there was an important decision by our national oil and gas company that decided to put a cap on the price of diesel and gasoline. So right now, the price is fixed for diesel to 2.2 euro per liter of diesel and 2.1 euro per liter for the gas line. And this decision was very important because also the other oil company that have a network of oil station across all the peninsula, like Soccer run by Azerbaijan, like Tamoil owned by the Libyan, like Kuwait by the Kuwaitian oil and gas company, decided to follow the decision of our national oil and gas. So it's not very much, but it's something very important, because you know that the oil and gas are generating a very drastic increase of the inflation across all Europe, which is now at 3.8%, right. But in Italy it's 4.2%. And so this is makes, I mean, when you go to the supermarket to buy food, you feel in your pocket the crisis of the Hormuz Strait and the Red Sea.
0: Have you got a meal and a wine for St. Francis Day celebration?
14: Yeah, of course. I would like to propose something very simple. And I thought something very, very known to the American listener. So I do recommend to have an oven pan. You grease with the butter and then you cut the potatoes in very thin slice and you make a layer of potatoes in the pan. Then you put bacon on top of this layer, and on top of the bacon you put a layer of a slice of cheese. I do recommend a Swiss cheese of Italian cheese like Fontina, like Gruyere, Emmental, this type of cheese. If you have also some Parmesan, you can spread above some Parmesan. And then on top another layer of potatoes, salt above, and then a glass of milk. You put in the oven for 35-40 minutes at 220 degrees, and you will have a main course that is fantastic. Of course, you need to drink a red wine. And for this Friday, I recommend a wine from Puglia, the south east region of Italy, Negro Amaro. It's a full body wine. How can I say? We say rotondo, rounded. I mean that the flavor in your mouth is something that makes your tongue happy to a certain extent, rounding your tongue. Very simple plate,
0: right.
14: Very simple meal, nice wine, Negro Amaro.
0: All
14: together.
0: For St. Francis Day, Lorenzo Fiore, podcast of our conversation about the climate, the glacier, and of course St. Francis, always available at Amazon Prime, at Apple, at Spotify, at Spreaker, and other respected venues. I'm John Batchelor.

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6: Each week, I'll identify one caller as our caller of the week, and the winner will get a genuine WGAN Morning News mug and tote bag. 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
8: ABC News, I'm Dave Packer. President Trump rallying in Mobile, Alabama tonight ahead of the midterms, warning Republicans what might be in store if Democrats flip Congress.
9: If they win the midterms, they will do everything possible to open up those borders and screw up our country and do it again, and we're not going to let that happen.
8: The president avoiding midterm campaigns in states with the most competitive races, focusing instead on motivating his existing supporters to vote for Republican representatives. Russia using drones and rockets to ramp up attacks on Ukraine's capital, for the first time attacking Kyiv's huge main bridges, hitting one with drones four times since Thursday. Senior intelligence and law enforcement officials telling ABC News the co-pilot accused of stabbing the pilot during that cockpit attack, then plunging the plane into a nosedive in an attempt to crash it, had previously been identified as a security risk for radical views. This is ABC News.
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0: I'm John Batchelor. Bob Zimmerman, he keeps the website Behind the Black. There's big money in big space, and there's big money in commercial space, even more. Bob, Anthropic is paying SpaceX. Why?
1: Because SpaceX builds computer chips, builds computer data center capability, and Anthropic needs it. And so SpaceX had previously announced that it had a deal with Anthropic, which was getting it more than $1 billion per month through May 29, totaling about $42 billion in cash over the next few years. Well, according to Anthropic's own stock market documents, that number is wrong. Anthropic is giving SpaceX $84 billion over the next few years for this computer chip capability that SpaceX, is its XAI division, is manufacturing. This story just has to do with, as you say, big cash. The private enterprise in space right now is awash in cash, in investment money, because everybody sees money to be made up there. SpaceX is particularly cash rich. It not only makes $1 billion a month from Starlink, that's a number sure to rise. It raised $85 billion in its initial public offering, stock offering in June. It now earns, it's going to earn, the numbers I just cited from Anthropic is going to double that number in terms of cash. And in other words, Elon Musk's dream to build a city on Mars, he no longer needs anything from NASA. And in fact, his company actually has more resources on hand than NASA does. This is remarkable. And this is SpaceX, but it's not the only one, John. We can go on.
0: Synspective awards Rocket Lab. Why?
1: All right, so Synspective is a satellite constellation being made in Japan. It's radar satellites. They have already launched 13 times on Rocket Lab's Electron rocket. And in fact, Rocket Lab did 3 launches in September for Synspective. Well, Synspective is obvious, and it has a contract. It had a contract to do 27 launches total. It's done 13, about half. Well, Synspective is obviously very pleased with the business, how Rocket Lab is functioning, and so it just gave it an additional 20 launches. So it signed up Rocket Lab to do 47 launches with its Electron rocket through 31, and that's going to be taking place regularly through that year. And this is just, you know, they have Rocket Lab has a manifest of more than 100 launches scheduled for its Electron rocket, and it's going to bring its Neutron rocket in very shortly, which will be bigger, reusable, and more capable to do other kinds of launches. Money awash in the space business, John.
0: Firefly, one of my favorite companies. What is Elytra? Elytra.
1: That's a name they've given. I don't particularly like it that much. Neither do you, John. It's hard to say. But Elytra is a lunar orbiter that Firefly is making that will fly with its Blue Ghost lunar landers. And it'll act as a relay station to provide communications between the lander on the ground and Earth. And it's an orbiter. And they're going to send them up with future Blue Ghost missions. Well, the second upcoming Blue Ghost mission, that Elytra lunar orbiter, has a payload now. This is, once again, a wash in cash. There is a startup called StarCloud that wants to build an 88,000 satellite constellation of data centers. Well, it's going to put a demo data computing capability on Elytra, and Firefly will get it to the moon. So it wants to, StarCloud is already beginning to do testing to see if it can put this cloud, computer cloud capability in orbit around the moon. And so that's what they're going to do. And this is, of course, money to Firefly because they're paying for the payload. And StarCloud is indicating data center satellites will sometimes be around the moon as well, John.
0: These constellations are beginning to remind me of telephone companies in competition with each other across borders.
1: Yes, there's partly that, but they're not telephone companies in that they're not utilities. So they're each an individual company, and they can compete much more. They're not tied to the ground. They're much more freely competitive. There's lots of money here because there's lots of possibilities.
0: Yeah, and the analogy that I like is the one of the early railroads. There were going to be winners, but you couldn't tell for a long time.
1: That's right.
0: And there
1: was.
0: Right.
1: That's where we are now, yes. Yeah. Same thing with the rocket industry. You know, I've talked about how all the new rockets are coming along. There's going to be winners and losers, but we got a lot of companies right now because there's big money to be made.
0: All right, this is an old-fashioned company. Varta, it's been around maybe 6 months. It's,
1: Yeah, it's a little older than the other new ones, but it was the first to launch a recoverable capsule, bring it back, and demonstrate you can do manufacturing for profit in space. And it's launched about six capsules successfully and recovered them. Well, it has now raised $251 million more in private capital, bringing it to more just under $600 million total. And so there's a lot of competition in this field for recoverable capsules. Since Varda started this business, at least a half a dozen have started to raise money. And the private commercial space stations are competitors as well once they start launching. But it's very clear the investment community sees a lot of money be made from Varda's recoverable capsule in the future, and they want to put money into it.
0: It doesn't have a booster. What does it use?
1: It's been up to now, it's been using Falcon 9 launches. It's going to need alternatives as they phase out Falcon 9, but it could go to Starship. It also could go to that whole wave of new rockets that are coming along, John.
0: A detail. Didn't SpaceX jump into this business already as well?
1: Yes. SpaceX has its own recoverable capsule called Starfall, and it's tested it once, and it has three contracts of its own, and it will launch on Starship. But obviously, that the investors don't consider that a threat to Varda.
0: And the reason I mentioned, Bob, is that there's a model in Silicon Valley, which is that the big guys eat up the little guys before they can innovate and bury them. And this would be evidence of that not happening. Varda, the little guy, starts a good idea, goes with it, makes money, and SpaceX, the big guy, comes along, doesn't buy out Varda, it competes with it.
1: It competes, and in the case here, it looks like there's so much potential profit that both can survive. Varda, the other new recoverable capsules that are competing with Varda, they might die off because of the competition from Starship and SpaceX. But Varda's solid here, and I think they'll be around. But you know, we're in that shaking out period. We're not quite into the shaking out period. We're in the beginning period right now.
0: All right. Now, this one requires some explaining. An American factory, where, for Avio, why?
1: Avio is an Italian rocket company. They have the Vega C rocket. They've generally launched for Europe. But there's a solid fueled rocket. This is the kind of fueling you use in missiles. And so Avio looked at the situation in the U.S. and realized there was a demand for more solid rocket fueled missiles. And so they have now broke ground for their U.S. division in Virginia to build these solid rocket motors there for sale to the War Department, essentially. And so they're competing with Raytheon and Northrop Grumman in this particular field and trying to meet the demand in that particular market, John. Once again, there's money to be made here. The U.S. needs missiles, and the companies that exist in the U.S. so far are not doing it. And so Avio, the Italian company, is establishing an American division to try to compete, and they're building the factory now to do so.
0: Where are they building it?
1: It's in Virginia. In Virginia, Southern Virginia.
0: That's not a cheap state. That's an expensive state. So
1: yes, but it puts them in the right position near D.C. to convince the War Department to hire them.
0: I see. So this is government money. All right. Well, that makes sense. Now, the FAA, the government, approves New Glenn launch rate in Florida from 12 to 50. Correction, John aired badly. How did I air, Bob?
1: Oh, well, you mentioned that New Glenn hadn't been tested yet in the previous broadcast, but actually it has flown. It's operational. It's put payloads into orbit. It's actually reused the first stage and landed it. They had a failure in a launch pad explosion, which has grounded the rocket right now, but it's an operational rocket. So these two stories, John, with New Glenn, there's two stories. I'll do them together. First, the New Glenn, Blue Origin, has requested to increase its license with the FAA to allow up to 50 launches at Cape Canaveral. And the FAA has issued a draft environmental statement which says there will be no significant impact. That's not final yet, but they basically said, yeah, we'll go along with this. And the second story is that NASA has approved the larger version of New Glenn that would be more powerful than the Saturn V rocket. It has approved Blue Origin, allowing them in the future to bid that rocket for NASA missions. Now, that rocket's not been built yet. Both of these stories, once again, indicate that Blue Origin is not only being much more aggressive in trying to compete, but other agencies are working, government agencies are cooperating with them to help them do so. And so I think that even if Falcon 9 goes away, and even if Starship is completely successful, I think in the on the horizon, Blue Origin is going to be a major competitor and a real competitor to SpaceX.
0: The European Space Agency, the ESA, wants its own space station. Why? Are we becoming spheres of influence?
1: Well, wait, John, before we do ESA, I want to do a more important story having to do with agencies. Okay. The FCC has recently announced it is exempting the new satellite constellations, those data sun constellations, Starlink, etc. It is exempting them from these environmental assessments, repeated environmental assessments that are an incredible waste of time. The Trump administration has already asked the FAA to exclude rocket companies. The FCC has already done it for satellite companies, and that's going to improve all these companies' operations. Now, getting back to Europe quickly, the ESA wants to have its own space station, and it's partnered with some of the American commercial stations being built, but the ESA, being a government agency, has now put together a study. It's hired Airbus and OHB, big space companies in Europe, to study whether they can build their own space station down the road, and they've committed up to $227 billion over 6 years to do it. This is a government project. It won't be privately owned, so it's going to be over budget, difficult to do, out behind schedule, and not as efficient as the commercial ones the Americans are doing.
0: And space station, this is a government space station, not private, right?
1: That's correct. This is a ESA looking at a government station, which is why I'm so skeptical.
0: All right, but are they participating in the ISS now, or would this be the...
1: Yes, they are. They're partners at ISS, but that's going away. They have partnered with several of the American stations. ESA has done this, but they're looking into building their own. They want their sovereignty, their own station.
0: Right, right. Okay, that's what I was thinking before. Everybody's going to have... Every sphere of influence is going to want to have its own space station. Maybe. Norway. I remember a German rocket failure on the ice in Norway. Do I remember correctly?
1: You're correct, but that was followed up by a success. ESA, the startup rocket company from Germany, tried to launch its Spectrum rocket about a year and a half ago. It failed. It tried again in September of this year and succeeded. First launch from a new spaceport in Europe ever. And it was a private startup in Europe, first private startup rocket ever launched. So Norway, where this launched, they announced making a deal with ISA to build a second launch pad at Andor. They're going to pay for it. The government is going to pay for it, and it's going to give them a second launch pad to possibly launch ESA rockets, or maybe other rocket companies as well. They're moving forward, John.
0: Australia, how many spaceports do they have now? Because they've rejected another one.
1: Yes. So they only have one operational spaceport, but they haven't succeeded to launch from it. It's a private spaceport owned by Gilmore Space. Their one attempt to launch failed. There are two other spaceports that were trying to get established. Now both of them are look in trouble. One is bankrupt and gone. The other one, Southern Launch. Southern Launch runs the Coonabar test range where Varda's capsules land, and they've been very successful as a landing spot for private operations. But that's not on the coast. So they wanted to establish a coastal site. Well, it's been rejected by the local council, environmentally evil, and they don't want it there, which means, once again, it looks like Australia has the same bureaucratic problems that the UK has in having to have space flight, John.
0: All right, 30 seconds for Washington State forms a space commission. Why?
1: Well, so the government has formed a space commission. He's brought in a lot of private people in it to try to encourage private space in Washington. Washington has a terrible reputation. It's a democratic state which hates private enterprise. It's been pretty clear about that, and with lots of regulation and so forth. One of the people on his commission is Andy Lapser, who is the founder and owner of the reusable rocket company Stoke Space. He says if he was going to build his company now, he wouldn't put it in Washington State. But he's there now, so he's on the commission, and they're going to try to get Washington to try to do things smart.
0: We have the possibility of going to Apophis when we come back. Bob?

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0: I'm John Batchelor with Bob Zimmerman. Apophis, what is it, Bob, and who wants to go there?
1: All right, so Apophis is a potentially dangerous asteroid that will make one its next close approach of the Earth on April 13th, 2029. It will actually move inside geosynchronous satellite distances, but it's not going to hit us. But because it's coming close and because in the coming centuries there's a chance this asteroid can hit the Earth, we want to study it. And there are four different missions already scheduled from the U.S., Europe, a private company, and China going to this asteroid. Well, it appears Russia has said they are sending their own CubeSat as well to launch in 28. So we're going to have a fleet of spacecraft there, John. I'm personally very skeptical about the Russians actually getting this done, because almost all their interplanetary missions, in fact, all them interplanetary missions over the last two decades since the fall of the Soviet Union, have failed. And either behind schedule or they fail. So I'm skeptical Russia can achieve this, but it's a CubeSat, which means they're not trying to be overly ambitious. They're keeping it simple. That might make it work. Either way, we'll have a fleet of spacecraft in 29 looking at Apophis as it zips past the Earth.
0: Apophis is not a threat on this passage. That does not mean it's not a threat, right, Bob? Because things happen as it goes around the next time.
1: Well, when it passes in 29, we'll have a better idea of future passes. Right now, they do not think there's much of a threat for at least two centuries. So we can sleep well at night, but future generations have a concern. And so they're going to look at it to try to get a better understanding of what to do for
0: it. And passing Earth, that changes its orbit, yes?
1: That's correct. That's why they won't really know about the future orbits until after it's passed the Earth.
0: It's awful close, geosynchronous. Boy. That's going to be an exciting day if you don't know what it is.
1: You better believe it.
0: There is the question of long space missions. And what is the question? It's very threatening for those of us who think we can go to Mars.
1: All right. Well, on long space flights, they have found that you lose bone density. And this is known, and there's no question about it. Well, a new research study, and it's uncertain because there's not a lot of astronauts to work off of. They looked at astronauts that flew missions longer than 90 days, and they found those astronauts that flew longer missions tended to get more hip fractures later in life. Now, what they've found generally is that whatever bone loss you got in space, when you came back to Earth, over time you'd recover. That's been what the studies have generally shown. What this is showing, though, is that there is a possibility that there's some long-term consequence. All this tells us, once again, is that there is an absolute need for some form of artificial gravity for long interplanetary voyages. We might be able to, the first explorers might be able to go with weightlessness, but future missions, when we start to really settle the solar system, we're going to have some form of artificial gravity in space, John.
0: Bob, there was talk about the eye being affected by long space mission. Is that correct, along with the bone density?
1: Everything so far that I've been able to read is that, yes. One Russian cosmonaut once told me that if you're up for a year, it'll take a year to completely recover. If you're up for 3 months, it'll take 3 months. But so far, everything seems to more or less go back to normal. But the consequences are still serious.
0: To Mars, to the sand dunes, a map for what, Bob?
1: All right, so scientists looked at sand dunes on Mars and discovered they could distinguish what was covering the dunes, whether it was water ice or dry ice, by the features on the dunes. To me, the real takeaway from this study was a much bigger deal. It showed that the water ice caps of Mars expand in the winter down to 40 degrees latitude. And when they do that, 50 degrees latitude, I'm sorry, when they do that, basically pure water is condensing on the surface. Future colonists could easily catch that condensing water. It'll be as pure as distilled water, no processing involved, and drink it. This is a great future for the colonists on Mars, John. Water easily available, pure and clean.
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0: WGAN, WMGX, HD2 Portland. 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
1: From ABC News, I'm Dave Packer. The U.S. economy showing signs of a slowdown. Friday's government report showing employers adding just 29,000 jobs in September, well below expectations. The unemployment rate edging up to 4.2%. White House Economic Director Kevin Hassett said the trend is still positive.
2: One of the things about jobs numbers is that they go up and down, and you have to smooth through over the last 3 or 4 months to see what's going on. And those numbers are really positive.
1: As drivers around the world deal with record high gas prices, now some possible relief.
3: Member countries of the Group of Seven, or G7, agreeing to release 100 million barrels of diesel fuel and crude oil from reserve stock. The countries have also agreed not to impose any export bans on allies as the fuel is moved around. President Trump has floated a potential ban on U.S. diesel exports, which would hit European economies hard.
4: We're not going to be doing the export ban.
3: Alex Stone, ABC News, Los Angeles.
1: President Trump making his first comments on the gang rape allegations at Cornell University. He was asked about New York Attorney General Letitia James, who he's long feuded with, taking the case.
4: I feel badly for whoever she's looking at because they won't get a fair shake.
1: And we've learned one of the Cornell fraternity brothers who allegedly attacked Jane Doe appeared to show remorse days later, writing to her in a text message that was showed to ABC News, quote, "I just want to apologize for how things went down the other night." Multiple sources identifying the co-pilot accused of stabbing the captain of an Israel-bound flight and plunging the plane into a terrifying nosedive in an attempt to crash it as 29-year-old Hammam al-Hammami.
5: Sources say the suspect, who has still not been publicly identified, is an Omani national. And while working as a co-pilot trainee for Oman Air in 2024, he was suspended from flying after the airline found he had extremist materials. But he was allowed to continue working for that airline in an administrative role.
1: That's ABC's Tom Sophie Burridge. 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
1: A judge has permanently dismissed vandalism charges against former U.S. Olympian David Hearn for vandalizing the Lincoln Memorial reflecting pool. The judge accusing President Trump of trying to pressure prosecutors to convict Hearn after the ruling. Hearn spoke with ABC's Jay O'Brien.
11: Do you think the president should apologize to you?
12: Yes, I do.
11: Do you think he will?
12: When pigs fly, maybe.
1: The FDA Friday said they've made plans to help prevent future cyclosporiasis cases like the one which occurred this summer.
13: The FDA's investigation into that lettuce outbreak that started over the summer and sickened nearly 13,000 people has now been completed. Investigators say they found the parasite in wastewater and a drainage ditch near the Taylor Farms New Mexico facilities. They say they're confident the recalled lettuce is no longer on the market. The FDA also announcing additional steps to help prevent future outbreaks, including more lab testing and surveillance of crops before the upcoming season. Yuri Benajad, ABC News, New York.
1: This year's Kennedy Center honors will be held at Washington's Capital One Arena. The Kennedy Center's board voted to close the venue last month after a federal judge blocked them from adding President Trump's name to the building. Trump said that the center needs repairs that will only happen if the board was allowed to add his name to the building, but a federal judge ruled that can only be done with congressional approval. Dave Packer, ABC News.
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15: Now, your AccuWeather forecast.
16: Cloudy for tonight, low 52. Sunshine, less humid. A beautiful day for Saturday, high 67. Tomorrow night, low 43. Clouds and sunshine around on Saturday with a high 61. Monday, mainly cloudy, breezy with a stray shower, high 67. And on Tuesday, high 61. I'm AccuWeather's Andy Robb on Southern Maine's official weather station, News Radio 98.5 FM and AM 560 WGAN.
17: Hi, it's Matt from the WGAN Morning News. We're going to be back again on Monday, and I'll be talking with Steve Robinson from the Maine Wire. We'll be chatting about recent violence being directed at Maine Wire reporters and all of the latest on Maine's fast-approaching 2026 political races. Also, we want you to tell us, who do you think won the gubernatorial debate on Thursday? 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

0: I'm John Batchelor, continuing with Professor Alan Taylor, twice winner of the Pulitzer Prize, his new book, Tower Hill, Plantation on the Edge of Rebellion. It is the 1820s and 1830s, a time of rebellion. This time it's not about rebellion against the British, nor is it the War of 1812, the part two of the revolution of the 1776 to 1783. This time it's the enslaved people pushing back. And why? Because they were extremely, extremely abused. And when they had power, they knew and they learned how to use it. We're going to tell the story of Simon, a cooper in the Blow family of Virginia. Alan, who was Simon, and how is it that he gained such power in order to push back at his abuser, George Blow?
1: Well, Simon is a cooper. So a cooper is a person who makes kegs and barrels. And this is requires a lot of skill, a lot of intelligence, and strength. Coopers are few and far between. There are very few of them in Virginia who are free men. And so to have an enslaved person who is a cooper means that that enslaved person has greater value to the master and can get away with more than could a common field hand. Simon is born on July 3rd, 1776. So he's born the day before the Declaration of Independence. And he will grow up in a society where the white men celebrate effusively the 4th of July and their own freedom. And so I think this carried a lot of weight with Simon. He's trying to think, why is it that they deserve to be free and to celebrate, and I don't? So Simon leads his whole life as pushing back against the boundaries of slavery. He insists on working when he feels like it and knocking off when he feels like he's done enough for the day. That's not standard behavior for an enslaved person. And so there's a very extensive discussion of Simon in the letters between George and Richard, in which Simon spends much of the year working at Portsmouth for Richard, but he gets assigned during the apple brandy season to go out to Tower Hill to make kegs and barrels there to put the brandy crop into. He travels on his own, this 90-mile distance. He's not being guarded usually when he goes out there. He's trusted to show up. When he is working, he is given a better diet and more leeway than other enslaved people are because his work is so important. It's also evident that he's a big, powerful, charismatic, smart man who is held in great respect by other enslaved people and regarded with some awe by the Blows. So George is raging all the time in letters to Richard that he can't get Simon to behave in a deferential way and to do as much work as George wants. So George believes that Simon is setting a bad example for the other enslaved people at Tower Hill. But when George tries to punish Simon, Simon defies him in a very flamboyant ways, including playing his fiddle late at night and having dance parties with other enslaved people to keep the masters, George and Eliza, awake. So George is at wit's end, and he's looking to Richard to support George's efforts to discipline Simon. But when George does try to punish Simon, Simon runs away, goes to Richard, makes his case to Richard, and gets Richard to take his side. And this further infuriates George. So this correspondence is very revealing of how savvy Simon was at figuring out the different personalities of the two men who owned him, Richard and George, and how he uses Richard against George, because Richard is always looking for opportunities to conclude that George is making a mistake and that he needs to treat his enslaved people in some different way.
0: He also inspires other enslaved people to defy George Blow. I like the little scene of the young woman named Tempe, Nanny and Tempe, who had grown up on Tower Hill. Tempe got into the brandy case, and apparently she had some brandy, and George's opinion is that she was drunk. So he whips her. Alan, that's astonishing that he thinks he has the authority to whip a human being, but a young female human being who has no recourse whatsoever. No matter how many times I've read it in these correspondence, I want them to make an explanation for what they're thinking, but it's not there. They just do it.
1: Well, later on, there are explanations which George offers where he has the image of himself as a restrained, rational master. And so he hires overseers who he expects to perform this brutality. George often feels that his overseers overdo it and will beat enslaved people to the point where they are too crippled or sick to work. So George is not doing this purely out of sentiment, but he feels like overseers are excessively violent, and George likes to present himself as a paternalist, as somebody who restrains the violence on his plantation. But the reality is his plantation can't operate without regular violence. And it's very hard to regulate this violence because you have people with their emotions involved.
0: A Day in the Life of Tower Hill, in partial glimpses I get, is that by day, the overseer and George are storming around, pointing things out that need to be done, getting frustrated, even using brutality or the threat of brutality. And then the sun goes down. And the story you tell, Alan, is that that's when the enslaved people come out to find extra food, because they're always hungry, to fiddle, as you've introduced, and to just generally roam across the countryside, even have worship services in the forest away from the plantation. So it's a tale of two worlds. Does that world that happens at night, does that worry George?
1: It does worry George, but it's not something that he can fully control. So masters had the fantasy that they might be able to control it. So the law of Virginia says if you're going to be off your plantation, you've got to have a pass from your master giving you permission to go off of it. But people are roaming without these passes. And there are slave patrols who are employed by the counties to ride around the roads of Southampton County, Sussex County, every Virginia county, to look for enslaved people who are roaming, particularly at night. But it's not effective. Well, why isn't it effective? Well, the slave patrollers often prefer to go to the local tavern rather than to ride around all night long. Also, there are all of these paths through the woods that enslaved people know a lot better than the patrollers do. And the patrollers want to ride their horses around. A lot of these paths are not suitable for horses. So the enslaved people are engaged in this game of cat and mouse with the patrollers, in which the mice, meaning the enslaved people, are usually able to get away with their nocturnal life. Now, of course, if you're doing this, if you're out roaming around for much of the night, you're not going to get much sleep. And then the next morning, you're expected to be up at dawn and working intensely for your master. So it's one of these areas in which there is this chronic tension between the efforts by enslaved people to try to claim measures of freedom in this system and the efforts by the masters to shrink that assertion of freedom.
0: The reason I'm so keen on Simon's story, and it has something of a happy ending, because he's sold to a man, Whitlock, who values his skill as a carpenter, a cooper, a bricklayer, and pays for him, and he gets away from George. But the reason I'm keen on the story is that I felt that it was a introduction to where we're going next, which is the revolution, the rebellion, the rising of Nat Turner in this same neighborhood. Nat Turner is famous, but come 1931, I'm prepared for it because of Alan's work here. Tower Hill, A Plantation of the Edge of Rebellion. Alan Taylor's the author. I'm John Batchelor.
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11: I want to start off by talking about the national debt. 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Yes, it is. Is it nearly $2 trillion a year? 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
0: I'm John Batchelor with Alan Taylor, and the story of the Blow family of Tower Hill in Sussex County, Virginia, between the 18th and 19th century, is an introduction, although it was a surprise to me, to the rising of Nat Turner. Simon, who defies George and is skilled, gets away from the Blow family. He's born 1776. Nat Turner is born 1800, next generation. And Nat Turner is also gifted and charismatic. And interpreting of events in the sky. That's the fascination here for me, Alan, is that there were events in the sky, maybe meteors, maybe storms, starting in 1828 and continuing up to 31, that told people there was a revelation coming, and they connected that to the book of Revelations. Did I read that correctly?
1: You do. So it's kind of a world that we've lost. Most of us don't spend much time looking at the night sky. There's all sorts of light pollution that has changed how we interact with the sky. But if you were in rural Virginia and you were an enslaved person, the sky is a divine text. It's and the sudden dramatic changes in the sky in the form of a comet, or an asteroid, or an eclipse. These were not seen as something purely natural, but some indications of the divine will. And they are taken to be signs that something dramatic is about to happen in their lives. If you're an enslaved person, what you're hoping for is there's signs of the coming last days in which Christ will come back down to earth, will destroy sinners, which in the view of the enslaved people are their enslavers, and put on earth a millennium of perfect justice. And so they are scanning the skies and hoping that there is going to be a sign of the last days. Nat Turner is one of these people who is very devout, very familiar with the Bible, is trusted as something of a seer, prophet, and preacher among other enslaved people. And so he starts to have visions which are triggered by signs in the heavens, which he interprets as announcing the imminence of the last days. And this gives him an influence among other enslaved people that he will mobilize for his rebellion in August of 1831.
0: Yes, the rising of Nat Turner is a story in Southampton County, but it has tentacles that reach into all the counties. It's certainly Sussex and a county where the Blow family are. And the Blow family has grown in size, many children, many sons. Robert is the senior. I believe I get confused as to whether Robert is also the senior after Robert, the senior Robert dies. Are there two Roberts, Alan? I'm trying to remember.
1: Well, there's just one Robert, but then there is another Richard.
0: Richard, so that's right.
1: The oldest son of George and Eliza is Robert W. Blow. And then the next son is Richard Blow, the younger Richard Blow of the next generation. Then there'll be a George Blow Jr., and there are a variety of daughters, including Atala and Eliza Jr., although there are several Elizas because they keep dying. So it's a growing family, but it's a family that's also suffering a lot of losses from dead children. And this is happening in the same world in which they're trying to assert authority over enslaved people.
0: And the enslaved people are rising with Nat Turner. Now, geography is necessary here to understand Nat Turner. Where's the Dismal Swamp from Sussex County? And how does the Dismal Swamp help Nat Turner?
1: Well, the Dismal Swamp is the largest swamp in Virginia and North Carolina, and it is right along the border. So parts of the swamp are in North Carolina, parts of it are in Virginia. If you imagine a triangle in which the southern point is the Great Dismal Swamp, and then you go toward the coast and northward, you'll hit Portsmouth with one leg of the triangle. If you go to the west and to the north, then you come to Tower Hill. So the Great Dismal Swamp becomes a refuge for runaway enslaved people. We don't know how many, but there were enough to really worry the planters of Virginia. But it is such a difficult landscape to penetrate that the enslaved people who are willing to put up with the hardships of living in the Great Dismal Swamp would head there. There are other swamps. There are many swamps, but the Great Dismal Swamp is the largest of these swamps. So it is the haven of the swamps that are in and around Sussex and Southampton County and other counties along the North Carolina-Virginia border that provide places where runaway enslaved people can go for a time out, at least, to get away from the master. But life in these swamps is really, really hard.
0: The book is Tower Hill, A Plantation on the Edge of Rebellion. It's 1831 now, and August of 1831. And Nat Turner leads many names, sometimes more than were accounted for at the time, although there was fear and so there was brutality towards people who were not part of Nat Turner's rising. The final accounting says that there were 55 white people who died in the rising of Nat Turner's rebellion, more than twice that of African Americans who were enslaved people died. There are lots of details here that are important to understand, and when we come back, Allens gives us a new explanation for why the rebellion in August, how that might have been a mistake, and how widespread the rebellion was, and how well planned it was. The book is Tower Hill. I'm John Batchelor.
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20: 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Higher prices for home heating oil is concerning. People like Brittany Warden in southern Maine.
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22: ABC News, I'm Dave Packer. Multiple sources identifying the co-pilot accused of stabbing the captain of an Israel-bound flight and plunging the plane in a terrifying nosedive in an attempt to crash it as 29-year-old Hammam al-Hammami. Meanwhile,
23: Captain Smit Meshaar saying he is now feeling fine despite being stabbed multiple times. He's now back in the UAE. His first officer on that flight is in custody there. Israeli officials say he may have been radicalized as the investigation continues.
22: ABC's Tom Sophie Burridge. The U.S. economy showing signs of a slowdown. Friday's government report showing employers adding just 29,000 jobs in September. That's well below expectations. The unemployment rate edging up to 4.2%. As drivers around the world deal with record high gas prices, now some possible relief member countries of the Group of Seven or G7 agreeing to release 100 million barrels of diesel fuel and crude oil from reserve stock. This is ABC News.
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0: I'm John Batchelor, with Professor Alan Taylor, whose new book is Tower Hill, Plantation on the Edge of Rebellion. Rebellion is now all the rage, but it's Nat Turner's rebellion. Where does it come from? August of 1831. Was that the date, or was there a misinterpretation of the skies, the signs? Reading signs and revelations of the Bible, and also inspiration, people who go into trances. There's a history of that before Nat Turner. And I read the professor's book, a man named McPherson, a man named Gabriel, and Simon, who we talked about, joins with a man named Samson. All these different, in chronological order, I think I scrambled them a little bit. Those stories are well known in Dismal Swamp and outside, of all across Virginia. Is that correct, Professor?
1: Well, certainly the story of Gabriel is pretty well known. McPherson is a religious visionary who is himself a former slave. He's been freed, but he has religious visions of events in the sky, which are very similar to what Nat Turner will later have. So McPherson shows that Nat Turner is not a one-off, that there are other people scanning the skies and looking for visions that will provide prophecies for the future. And McPherson is living in Richmond, and Richmond is the site of Gabriel's rebellion just a couple of years later in 1800. There's no evidence which directly says that Gabriel is inspired by McPherson, but it's a possibility.
0: And Nat Turner, does he know about Gabriel and Samson?
1: Well, let's just set up who Samson is. Samson's a runaway slave who gathers together a group of approximately 18 to 20 other runaways. They get firearms. They have an armed camp. They are stealing livestock and crops from neighborhood plantations in Southampton County. They're doing this in 1816. And according to George Blow, this is all the talk of the entire region, that this is an ongoing, growing threat to the slave system. Samson is trapped and shot by slave patrollers. And after that, Samson's attempt to overthrow slavery in Southampton County vanishes. And Simon, who had been part of it, returns to Tower Hill. But what I find especially significant is this happens in Southampton County. It happens 15 years before Nat Turner's revolt. It happens when Nat Turner was 16 years old. It's not possible that Nat Turner did not know about this. So Samson is this story that I did not know anything about until I started reading the Blow papers. And it's not well documented in other sources, except we do know there was a Samson who ran away in 1816 in Southampton County. So there's reason to believe that George Blow is not making this up. And it shows that there is percolating acts of defiance against slavery by runaways long before Nat Turner's revolt. And so Nat Turner is somebody who is drawing lessons from previous failures, from Gabriel's failure, which he knew about, and certainly for Samson's failure that he knows about the importance of secrecy and of keeping your particular group of rebels small at the start, so there's much less likelihood of somebody revealing the secrets of the planned uprising.
0: August of 31, did Nat Turner misinterpret the rising date? Was there a wider arrangement that he made impossible to happen?
1: Well, what's interesting is right in the immediate wake of Nat Turner's uprising, when the militia is suppressing the revolt and they're killing great numbers of enslaved people, but they're also grabbing many enslaved people for brutal interrogations. Those interrogations come up with an intriguing story, which is that Nat Turner had acted a week too early, that he had miscounted the number of Sundays in August, and so he was think

0: that he was striking in the 4th August of Sunday, of August, the 4th Sunday in August, when in fact he was striking in the 3rd. And so the implication here is that there were other cells of people scattered around the countryside, inspired by similar signs in the skies, who'd had a similar notion that they would rise up on the 4th Sunday in August. When Nat Turner acts in the 3rd Sunday of August through a mistaken calculation, it means that suddenly the repressive powers of Virginia are concentrated on snuffing out his rebellion and at asserting maximum control over all the slave quarters in Virginia and North Carolina. And it means that this larger uprising could never get going. So as bad as Nat Turner's revolt was for the white people of Virginia, it could have been much worse, according to these interrogations. Now, what's also interesting is that as the weeks go on, the planters of Virginia want to settle on a different story. The different story is that Nat Turner was a one-off, that he was a religious fanatic who had a handful of dupes, and he creates a revolt which is limited in scale and will never be repeated again. Why do they want that story? Because they want other people, other white people in Virginia, to stop talking about emancipating the slaves of Virginia from a belief that slavery is dangerous to them. These planters want to say, nope, slavery's perfectly safe. This Nat Turner thing is the exception that proves the rule, and the rule is that we are in full control. Once they latch a hold of that story and start pushing it hard in the newspapers, in the courts, in politics, in the legislature of Virginia, then it becomes very inconvenient, this earlier evidence, that this was something that could have been much bigger. But they never directly contradict the story that Nat Turner had struck a week too early.
1: Bigger than even Virginia? Bigger enough to go into the Carolinas? Did they believe
0: that? They believed it stretched into North Carolina.
1: And the trials began August 31st. They had captured Nat Turner. They captured many. They'd murdered many more. They were torturing. So Virginia, the whole state of Virginia, was paralyzed with fear. Is that how to read this?
0: In the last week of August, first week of September, there is panic throughout white Virginia. The militias are mobilized in many counties. Many of those militiamen and also some U.S. Naval and Army personnel are sent to Southampton County to crush the rebellion there, but also to keep an eye on enslaved people throughout Virginia and also throughout North Carolina.
1: Nat Turner dies on November 11th is the date I've written down. I hope I have it right. He was hanged, and yet the fear continued. The fear did not end, even though they constructed the story was Nat Turner was the fiend, and we've got him, we've captured him, we've executed him, justice is done. The fear grows. And it's not here in the correspondence between George and Richard, but while I was reading this and reading it from the point of view of George and Richard, at this point, were the men who would become the abolitionists reading it in Philadelphia or Boston, was the Liberty Party, was it reading Nat Turner's revolt? How wide was the reporting at the time, Professor?
0: Well, the Liberty Party doesn't exist to the 1840s, but there are abolitionists, people like William Lloyd Garrison, who is publishing the Liberator newspaper in Boston. And he latches a hold of the story and he says, look, you slave masters, you ought to see the light and you ought to free your slaves because there's going to be more of this happening. Now, the slave masters, however, say, you know why this happened? It's because issues of the Liberator were smuggled down here, and you're really to blame for this. So the real solution, according to the slave masters, is let's suppress the abolitionists in the North. If they would shut up, then the control of the enslavers in the South would be more thorough. So it intensifies this debate between people who are pro-slavery in the United States and people who are anti-slavery.
1: The book is Tower Hill, a plantation

0: 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Now get up. All your gear that's on the ground, that's what you're not going to have in a fight.
1: Gun Talk should be in your podcast feed. 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

0: people, but the whole culture that kept slave people enslaved and wrecking families, leading to despair, even all these years later. And the professor has used the William and Mary Library to put together, and other collections, to put together George and Richard's correspondence. And then Richard's correspondence with his sons, or remarks about his sons as well, that the Civil War was the end of this transformation of the what we come as the Confederacy, as a land that had degraded itself by practicing slavery. The slaveocracy, the men we think of as the leaders of the Confederacy, were the children of men who kept slaves and were fearful every night that they might be prowling around stealing or might even be attacking the mansion. So when we come to the Civil War, Professor, the Blow family feels to me like it's played itself out. And there's a scene, and I believe that there's a drawing. Yes, I know there's a drawing of the cavalry arriving, General Thomas leading a raid into this part of Virginia, and a Blow using pistols to shoot at the cavalry. It strikes me as the end of the story. The Blow is trying to hold off progress. How did you read it at that time?
1: Well, it's not General Thomas who's leading the expedition. General Thomas's advice informed the raid that is sent into Sussex and Southampton County in 1864. And William Nivison Blow, who is one of the sons of George Blow, is operating Tower Hill. And he is a Confederate officer. He is home on leave because he's been wounded. But when a couple of Yankee troopers show up at the gate of Tower Hill, he goes out and shoots at them and wounds a couple. Well, if you do that, then you've kicked the hornet's nest, and the other Union cavalry comes sweeping in. Meanwhile, William Nivison Blow has gone into hiding. So this is a very dramatic episode of the defense of Tower Hill against a Civil War, which is reaching deeper and deeper into the South in 1864. So it is certainly true that the Blows are trying to defend their traditional way of life at Tower Hill, and they are feeling that they are being themselves brutally oppressed by these Yankees who are trying to destroy that way of life.
0: I know it felt like the movie Gone with the Wind, the Yankees as villains, when reading it from the point of view of, let's say, the people who were not planters and brutes. Reading it from that point of view, it was, well, I don't know how to regard it. The Union was not well taken in many instances. There was a lot of misbehavior in those marches through the South. But it felt like the Blows were finished and they wouldn't recognize it. The son of that man who fired at the Union cavalry, he's the one who does the drawings. Is that correct, Alan?
1: That's correct. And so he became an officer in the United States Army. So it's part of the reconciliation of North and South that the sons of Confederate officers could become officers in the U.S. Army. And that's the story of William Nivison Blow, Jr., who is the son of that guy who had shot at Union soldiers in 1864.
0: And yet there's this other detail. The professor conveys reason to believe that the letters have been edited severely. Some have been destroyed. There are missing pieces that don't make any sense given the particularities of Richard and George's correspondence and George's thoughts about his own family. Why were the letters destroyed is your assumption and my assumption, but it appears that some of the uglier incidents were cut out, unless there's another explanation, Professor.
1: Well, there are a couple of points where the documentary record suddenly vanishes. One of them is in this slave ship, the David and George, that Richard sends to the coast of Africa. He had a letter book, and he has a list in the front of the letter book of each letter when it was sent, who was the recipient. There was a letter of instruction that was sent to the captain of the slave ship as it is departing. We know that because it's in the index of this letter book. But that page of the letter book's been ripped out.

0: So we don't have that letter. Then there's a later letter in the letter book that is, again, writing to the slave ship captain, and that half page has been ripped out. So those are two documents that would have been, for a later generation, especially embarrassing about an ancestor that they revered. So somebody tore them out. Then, when we get to Nat Turner's revolt, George Blow was a colonel of the militia in Sussex County. He is active in the suppression of the rebels, which was a very brutal suppression. The letters between George and Richard, which are virtually weekly for decades, when we get to August of 1831, George's letters stop. And we don't find another letter from George until October. So, but we do know that George was writing letters because Richard, in writing to George, those letters survive and they refer to having received letters from George. So where are those letters? Why are they missing? So again, this is an episode that is potentially very embarrassing to a later generation. So I think there's a pattern here. And then I found one letter that was written right at the after the end of the Civil War, which is written by George to his son, George Blow Jr. And it is a diatribe against the Yankee occupation of the South and of one of George's other plantation known as Wheatlands. So on the top of that letter, in a different hand, evidently written later, in red is the word destroy. So it seems like somebody in a later generation took it upon himself, I'm assuming it's a him, took it upon himself to go through the letters and to cull out some of them, how many we can't tell, but some of them that seemed embarrassing. But he had identified one of these letters as embarrassing and for whatever reason either changed his mind or forgot about it and did not destroy that 1865 letter.
1: Here in the 21st century, does Tower Hill exist?
0: Tower Hill, the central home, still survives, but the outbuildings, there were many more outbuildings, dozens of them, they're gone. And the fields are not crop fields anymore. Instead, it's pine trees almost everywhere. And this is a pretty characteristic story of the landscape in Sussex County.
1: Professor Alan Taylor, his new book, Tower Hill, Plantation on the Edge of Rebellion, a podcast of our conversation about the Blow family of Virginia, with illustration, with analysis, available at Amazon Prime, at Apple Podcasts, at Spotify, and other distinguished venues. I'm John Batchelor.
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1: From ABC News, I'm Dave Packer. New York Governor Kathy Hochul named the state's Attorney General Letitia James as a special prosecutor over the Cornell rape case. A young woman alleges she was raped by multiple fraternity brothers, but the DA decided not to file charges after only receiving a partial record of evidence from Cornell police. ABC's Aaron Katursky with new evidence.
2: We're reading more of those vile Snapchat messages shared among more than 50 fraternity brothers during the alleged assault. The friend Jane Doe went to see that night messaging the group a photo that appears to show her in the bedroom. One brother asking, "Shop still open?" Another saying, "LFG." That friend of Jane Doe's inviting them all to the room, writing, "Boys, come whip it out."
1: A new report on the economy shows weakness. ABC's Mary Bruce.
3: Only 29,000 jobs added in September, less than half of what was expected. Unemployment ticking up to 4.2%. And Americans' paychecks are not keeping up with inflation. On top of that, interest rates for a 30-year mortgage are now at 7.5%. That's a big jump from just a year ago.
1: President Trump rallied Republicans in Alabama, telling voters that the economy will get better after the midterms.
4: As soon as it's going to end very soon, probably right after the election. But as soon as it does end, oil prices will come tumbling down.
1: France's prime minister held a crisis meeting Friday with government officials in response to student protests gripping the nation. Hundreds of high school students rallying again in Paris. Police responding with tear gas. The teens say that they're angry over under-resourced schools. Police have arrested more than 5,000 people. Most of them are minors. A father and son federally charged in connection with the death of an Ole Miss student, that case from last week. And on Wall Street, the Dow going up 250 points on Friday. You're listening to ABC News.
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1: Coaching staff at Olentangy Orange High School in Delaware County, Ohio, placed on after alleged hazing incidents involving the girls' soccer team, placed on suspension. The parent of one of the schools who did not want to be identified said several freshman girls were taken from their homes for what they were told would be a team bonding event.
10: I want the school to step up. I want accountability. I want the coaches fired. I want people who have integrity and a moral foundation coaching our children.
1: If you're on Florida's Gulf Coast and hitting the clubs, why not get paid for it?
11: St. Petersburg, Florida is hiring a chief vibes officer. The city says the 10-day gig pays $10,000 and will be responsible for conducting, quote, very serious field research across the area's nightlife, live music, and entertainment venues. They're looking for people who can identify so-called vibey locations and document them on social media. Other openings from St. Pete's include a chief flavor explorer and a chief sunset curator. The job starts November 6th. Mike Dubosky, ABC News.
1: A Texas man making a shocking discovery when he found more

0: than $128,000 sitting on top of an ATM. The cash was left along with a second bag containing 19 checks, all belonging to Bank of America and being handled by its cash vendor, Brinks. And the man turned everything over to police without asking for a reward or anything in return. Dave Packer, ABC News.
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3: Now, your AccuWeather forecast.
4: Cloudy for tonight, low 52. Sunshine, less humid. A beautiful day for Saturday, high 67. Tomorrow night, low 43. Clouds and sunshine around on Saturday with a high 61. Monday, mainly cloudy, breezy with a stray shower, high 67. And on Tuesday, high 61. I'm AccuWeather's Andy Robb on Southern Maine's official weather station, News Radio 98.5 FM and AM 560 WGAN.
5: Hi, it's Matt from the WGAN Morning News. We're going to be back again on Monday, and I'll be talking with Steve Robinson from the Maine Wire. We'll be chatting about recent violence being directed at Maine Wire reporters and all of the latest on Maine's fast-approaching 2026 political races. 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

0: I'm John Batchelor. I welcome Jeff Bliss is Pacific Watch on location in Tempe, Arizona. We begin with the hurricanes that were at sea heading for the mainland. When I last spoke with Jeff Bliss is Pacific Watch, there was Hurricane Polo coming in at Baja. There was a Hurricane Nolo veering, I believe, west from Hawaii. But there's always another hurricane. I believe there's an R out there, but I'm not sure. Jeff, a very good day to you. The hurricane did not hit California. It did hit Baja and weaken, but there's another one coming. What do we know about the beaches of Southern California? Good day.
1: Good day, John. The folks in Southern California are racing against the clock to, correct some of the erosion that occurred during the past two storms, as well as prepare for the big winter storms. And so earth movers, giant bulldozers, skip loaders, and others have been out on the beaches up and down the from San Diego up to northern L.A. County, trying to pile as much sand as they can back on the beach. There were whole stretches of beaches where it had been 300 yards from homes to the actual water that was reduced to water being just outside the homes. And so there's a lot of concern this time. A lot of damage was done to some of the housing areas in southern Orange County, such as Dana Point. And there were a lot of worries about the Pacific Surfliner, which is Amtrak's train tracks, which run north and south along the coast there. And some of that was damaged. So there's always this effort to try to rebuild the seawalls or the riprap of the rocks around them. And there's a great deal of worry about what's coming with winter.
0: What we have right now is a super El Nino year, but unpredictable because the Pacific east of the 180 is very warm, warmer than it's ever been recorded in, I believe, more than a century of taking those measurements, approaching 3 degrees centigrade above regular. And that's a lot of energy in the sea, in the surface temperature of the Pacific. But it doesn't always mean that it'll be an excessive storm. It means that it's unpredictable. For example, in reporting out of Australia, the meteorologists there have a new term. I'd never heard it before. Flash drought. That's right. Not a flash flood, a flash drought. They're trying to measure where the rains will hit and where the heat will hit because they have a particular problem in Australia. To my knowledge, it's not reproduced anywhere in North America. The eucalyptus forest is one great big torch when it's lit. The rains come and the undergrowth spreads. The drought comes, the undergrowth dries out, lightning, and boom, what you've got is a bushfire. And they're expecting that to be a formula all summer. I don't think you have anything quite like that, Jeff. But we've talked about the undergrowth being always a danger for Southern California. Is it unusual this year, Jeff?
1: I wouldn't say it's unusual. You know, a few years ago, after we came out of a very heavy drought cycle, there was a lot of dried vegetation piled on top of dried vegetation, especially in the canyons, in the chutes, and the areas that were very steep, and that helped play a role in the big fires we had a couple years ago. It's always a concern. You always have that brush building up. You have a lot of dead brush that didn't get cleared. And, of course, in California, there's been a lot of debate there have been a lot of decisions made to not clear that land, some of it forced by environmental groups. And so what happens is it builds up. It's not healthy for the forest. I mean, the Native Americans used to burn this stuff off because they knew it was good for the forest to have that cleared. But when it builds up, it's really becomes just a big, giant fuel source for fires.
0: We move to the politics of the moment, dominating conversations, at least certainly in California, although other cities are troubled by urban challenges. Right now, the major debate is the governor's race, Mr. Becerra versus Mr. Hilton. And in the Los Angeles mayor's race, Ryman versus Bass. Let's begin with the mayor's race in Southern California that dominates the news, Los Angeles. Last week, Jeff, there was a surprise poll that indicated Ms. Ryman had jumped ahead of Karen Bass, but they're always outliers. Has that polling settled down, or is it still showing an advantage to the challenger?
1: It's still showing an advantage to Nithya Raman, a city council member there in L.A., and she seems to be pulling away with every day, not by huge numbers. I mean, she did have a double-digit lead last week when we spoke, but it seems that, she's even moving away with bigger numbers after that. Bass is not doing well, even though Nithya Raman is not doing well when she does public appearances. But Bass seems to be looking very desperate right now, and she's trying to claw her way out. And people are saying she's got no avenue here to win.
0: I puzzle about this because the incumbent is the Democratic Party. Raymond, who is she attracting? Everybody's a Democrat in California, and that's fine. I mean, it's a blue state. But is she, young people, do they have the money for her? Is she spending money?
1: Well, a lot of the attraction seems to fall with the young people. She's a DSA candidate, Democratic Socialist of America. She's about defunding the police and getting ICE out and all those other things that they talk about. And there's a strong attraction to her for that. She's also, you know, her husband is a very big producer, writer in Hollywood. And so he's able to rope a lot of people in on that side of the aisle. So, you know, she's attracting the very strong left, which is having this surge of popularity across different parts of the country. And really, she's finding it in L.A. And honestly, Bass has done so poorly as a mayor and has done so poorly since the primary election, both in terms of not just polling, but just in terms of actions, behaviors, that Raman's going to win this one, it looks, in a landslide.
0: Let's move to the governor's race. Mr. Becerra is the clear choice of the Democratic Party. Steve Hilton represents the Republican Party, I believe, but I'm not sure. Republicans have different versions of themselves. However, Jeff, this isn't a contest. No matter what I read about it, it's certainly Becerra's, not even to lose, it's Becerra's. He could win this and be on his way to Mars, and he'd win.
1: You're right. So Xavier Becerra, who is former HHS secretary, he was a former California legislator, he stepped in after the previous odds-on favorite from the Democrats, Eric Swalwell, resigned Congress in disgrace. And his only challenge has been this former Fox News commentator, and he was a guy who worked in Parliament, not as an MP, but he worked in Parliament back in England in his early days. So that's his experience. And, you know, he's just not resonating with people. Yeah, a lot of things he says resonate with people or have been the same thing that Republicans have been saying for years. But they had a debate, I should tell you, the other night, a couple nights ago. And it was really interesting because Hilton, who's a very gifted speaker, really buried Becerra there, and by all accounts. And Becerra fumbled. He didn't have answers.

0: answers when he was asked about the terrible job that he did during the Biden administration. He kind of hid behind his coffee cup and wouldn't look at Hilton. And it was very interesting. But as you pointed out, he, Becerra could be going on his way to Mars, or he could be one of those famous, you know, I guess, Chicago politicians who's died but still on the ballot and wins. He's going to win. And everybody knows it. So it's hard to get too excited about the race, but it's one of those things where people look and just keep shaking their heads and saying they're going to vote for this guy and the state is going to continue to go downhill. And they just shrug their shoulders.
1: Putting Raymond, presuming that the polls hold up, together with Becerra, do they talk about the homeless problem spreading in other cities in California? Los Angeles and San Francisco, I understand, but other cities are at risk. Do they have an answer?
0: They don't have an answer. You know, they'll spout platitudes when it comes up in debates or when they're asked by the news media. And, you know, one of the interesting things, I don't know if it's ironic, but for 6 years, Nithya Raman's been one of the head people in charge of the homeless problem or addressing the homeless problem in L.A. and has done zero. Matter of fact, I believe she was kicked off the group, or she was asked to leave it because really not doing anything. And so these are our sore points. I should point out, I was just in San Diego about 3 days ago, and I was shocked at the spread of the growth of the homeless problem down there. I get down to San Diego quite frequently, but it seemed that the kind of a month or two span, it had just exploded. The number of people dealing with homelessness, whether they're in encampments or walking around or panhandling, the word that comes to my mind is astronomical.
1: Jeff Bliss is Pacific Watch. We're headed to our favorite Sim City, Vegas. There's lots of news, and then there's even news in even more imaginative place, Hollywood. I'm John Batchelor.
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5: Jeff Bliss is Pacific Watch in Tempe, Arizona. Wagonmaster Bliss is here. And we're headed to the news in Vegas before, however, we leave Tempe. Jeff, Tempe, Arizona is the home of a very famous university. I know it very well because of astronomy. University of Arizona and Arizona State turn out really terrific number of young cosmologists, astronomers, people dealing with the stars and heavens, the heavens. So it suggests, Jeff, that above you, you have the Milky Way. Is that what the skies of Arizona look like every night?
6: I'm actually out in my outside studio here in Tempe, and it is quite lovely. Yeah, the moon is bright and full, or almost full, and a few stars in the early morning hours. But you're right. I mean, there are times I've been out here in the desert and looked up and just been amazed at the number of stars, far more than you'd see in Southern California because of all the light pollution.
5: And Jeff crossed into the Arizona line, and immediately his vehicle became happier because of the price of diesel. What is that tote board? Is that on purpose, Jeff, that they put them near each other?
6: No, it's, you know, when you're crossing the desert, you want to make sure you have as full a tank of gas as you can get. And so these outposts are out there, you know, these little towns, especially out near the border. And we always say that as we're getting closer to Arizona or Nevada, you want to make sure and see if you can make your gas last that long, because you're going to get a whole lot cheaper once you cross the border. You know, it's going to be $2, sometimes $3 more in California because of all the rules and because of the restrictions and taxes that are thrown on every gallon of gas there.
5: It is surprising. It's almost like a laughing at the people of California for what they're paying. All right, California is not where we're headed right now. We're headed to Las Vegas. Not one, but two professional sports teams in the news. First, they are building the stadium. And it's hard to picture the stadium right now, but it looks like they've got the big... Is that the ceiling that they're putting up, that span?
6: Yeah, these big arches, the support arches. And right now, it's hard to exactly imagine what's going to go over them. But they, you know, they... The architect kind of explains it, saying it's going to resemble sort of an armadillo shell. A lot of the aspects are going to mirror the southwestern desert area that Vegas is in. And so I guess that's where the armadillo comes from. But I've never seen one in Vegas, not even at the slots. But there you go. All the renderings make it look gorgeous, so futuristic.
5: That's the baseball stadium and entertainment park. There's going to be everything. You know, baseball is going to be on a TV if you want to watch it, but you can wander around in restaurants, arcades, and of course gambling. The NBA is the

0: Another big sports team, but it hasn't happened yet. And Jeff, these numbers, 12 to 13 billion, and there's three finalists?
1: Well, it is. It's unbelievable. I mean, here comes the word astronomical again. Who would have thought that putting a ball in a hoop would be so expensive or worth so much? But there it is. And, of course, you know, there are people that want to get into Vegas because of the glitz, the glamour, and the gambling. Those are all big things. And everybody who's moved their sports team there has been done very well, whether it's the NFL's Raiders, the Golden Knights of the NHL, Formula One, the WNBA, you name it. The only one that's really missing of all the big sports is NBA, arguably soccer, but really NBA. And the renderings that they've put out from the different groups in terms of what they want to build there for a sports and entertainment complex are pretty fantastic. But I've even heard as much as $17 billion, but I think it's going to come in closer to the $12 to $14 billion mark.
0: For a professional team that's already some other city, are they going to invent a new one?
1: I believe they're going to invent a new one. There are a number of cities that are vying for this, a number of, you know, ownership groups. And, you know, the NBA wants to be there in Vegas. They see that it's become really the sports center of the country. There's really no other place quite like it. There are a lot of places like New York, L.A., Miami that have most of the teams or all of them, or, you know, in terms of sports. But, you know, they've got Formula One there, and they've got the gambling, as I pointed out. And now that you can, you know, bet from around the world via your phone or via your computer, it becomes a little bit more attractive, too.
0: Although there is this puzzle, nickel and diming. I believe you sent me a summary of last year compared to this year, and all business is off. Is that the way to read it?
1: Yeah, fewer visitors, 136,000, almost 137,000 fewer visitors. Even though the rooms were cheaper, people realized, or the companies realized, they need to find ways to attract people. They're not really doing it. However, I mean, the strip hotels were, you know, down 81%, from 81% to 77%. Downtown was barely half full, even though they were averaging a cost of only $86 a night. And the per revenue strip room, per strip room fell, you know, I think it was 15, almost 16%. However, they still were taking in a lot of money. And so their revenue was up almost 1%, about 0.7. And so what you're getting is you're getting bigger gamblers that are coming in. You're just not getting the number of gamblers that you used to.
0: Well, so
1: and
0: you call them whales. You're getting
1: Yeah. And you see this in movies. I mean, the movie Casino, they talked about whales, and other films have as well, to the point where the casinos will send jets around the world to pick up these whales because they know once they get them there, they're going to get a lot of money out of them.
0: Finally, a detail right now about Hollywood. Paramount's staying, Jeff, right? They had a contest with the leadership in Sacramento, and the decision went that Paramount got everything it wanted. Disney is reorganizing itself, but it didn't look profound at Disney.
1: Yeah, at first it was taken in very profound. I mean, it's a very profound change. But honestly, the Disney workforce is so large that it's not going to really make a dent. But they do see changes coming at all the studios over the next couple years. And, of course, people are looking very closely at Paramount because then you're talking about the new Paramount because you're talking about places like CNN, and that's going to be big numbers.
0: Jeff Bliss, Pacific Watch in Tempe, Arizona. And the day is beginning in earnest. You can hear the aircraft coming in. A podcast of our conversation about California and Arizona, always available at Amazon Prime, at Apple, at Spotify, at Spreaker, and other respected venues. 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
6: Your opinion matters, and we want to hear it. 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
10: ABC News, I'm Dave Packer. The latest federal jobs report showed the U.S. economy added 29,000 jobs in September, far lower than the 80,000 that were expected. And employment in July and August combined revised to show 60,000 fewer jobs than previously reported. President Trump rallying in Mobile, Alabama ahead of the midterms, repeating his claim that prices will go down once the war with Iran ends. Cornell University saying it's fully supporting New York Governor Kathy Hochul's decision to assign alleged gang rape investigation to Attorney General Letitia James. It is Saturday morning in Japan and South Korea, which woke up to the news of another North Korean missile launch. South Korea says it traveled more than 400 miles before crashing into the sea. U.S. Pacific Command says there was no immediate threat to U.S. personnel, territory, or to allies. This is ABC News.
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I'm John Batchelor. The Iran War. Reuters. Iran readies harder retaliation if attacked as diplomacy faces long odds. There's more. Saudi-led coalition says Houthis attack power station for Prophet's Mosque in Medina. Prophet's Mosque is one of Islam's holiest sites. There's more. The market's reacting to a surprise slowing sharply of the U.S. jobs to 29,000 for the month of September. The markets are reeling after the bond rout these last days, and now the expected hike of the Federal Reserve rate in order to deal with buried inflation no longer at hand, and inflation take the high most. I welcome Professor Richard Epstein of the Civitas Institute, because what we're looking at are

0: the secondary and tertiary effects of the unsolved conflict between Tehran and the Trump administration. Richard, you have a piece at Civitas right now about Iran and the Iran war, and you use the word fiasco. I accept your judgment, but what are you looking at especially? Good evening to you.
1: Well, I'm looking at the way in which this thing started and how it should have started. And essentially the early mistakes are ones that you cannot recover from. Well, you start the thing and you have Trump announcing a war. And as far as I'm concerned, he had very strong grounds on which to do it. What happened was the Iranians are not the Russians. And when they have a missile that's locked and loaded, they mean to shoot it as soon as possible. So in the fruitless negotiation that led up to this situation, the Americans basically asked the Iranians two questions. Do you mean death to Israel? Do you mean death to the United States? Of course, as a precondition for getting some kind of a settlement, you have to withdraw those statements. They didn't withdraw them. They just they reaffirmed them. So at this particular point, you're in perpetual war with them. And all the stuff that basically slowed down the United States Congress for so long, do we need a declaration of war to go after the Iranians, I think was utterly irrelevant. They were already going after us, probably since 1979. And the recent declarations were, in fact, declarations of war against us and against the Israelis. So I think you have to do it. But then you have a political situation that you have to worry about. And the first thing about any political situation is that if you're going to be successful in a war, it has to be short. It has to be the Six-Day War of 1967 and so forth. The longer it goes, the more strategic decisions you have to make. Those second-tier decisions can then divide people who were allies on the question of whether or not you could go in. It's even worse in the United States because the Democratic Party, I regard, has become kind of hopeless on this. And I think that in their attitude, they hated Trump so much that they almost preferred to see the Iranians win this particular struggle, so long as their defeat was not a rout of American interest everywhere else. So you have a divided Congress, which means that all stuff having to do with appropriations are not going to be handled. You have Trump, and Trump made the fatal mistake of thinking that he could win any war on the cheap. And you can never win wars on the cheap. It may well be that you don't have to use overwhelming force to achieve it, but you have to have overwhelming force to make credible whatever you want. And so what he does is he comes up and essentially the announcements he makes make no sense. And what he says is essentially, I think we could win this war from the air. We have precision bombing. We could take out a lot of guys, and that will induce people to rally against the government, and it will fall. And we will have a regime change after 5 or 6 days of bombing. That's a delusion that you have. First of all, air power has never been able to win any war. You have to enter on the ground in order to control key sites. That would be some of the missile sites that the Iranians have, and it would be some of the underground ports that they have in Hormuz, which they could use to harass boats coming from everywhere else. You announce that you're using only air power. They're going to say, look, these guys aren't in it to knock us out. They're in it to try to play this on the cheap. So resistance now is going to be more successful because they have essentially told us that they're not going to use ultimate force. So what should we have done? Well, the first thing they have to do is they have to increase their appropriations, because if you're going to try and spend all your stuff on Iran, you have other theaters that you have to worry about. And in addition to that, if you're Donald Trump, what you have to do is to make nice to your allies and try to apologize for all the stupidities that you did when you started to talk about taking over Canada, Greenland, and dissing NATO and so forth. Trump seems to think that if you say something nasty to somebody else, you'll forget about it 48 hours later. They'll forget about it 48 hours later, and they don't forget about it. So what happens is you get limp support at most from other people whom you really need as allies, and you've managed to throw them away. You've limited the kind of tactics that you're prepared to do, and then what happens is you're prepared to negotiate. At this, I go back to World War II. And the American foreign policy, as an end, was stated in one word, win the war. In one second. Nobody thought about any negotiations except for unconditional surrender. And then you have this low-grade intellectual, you know, J.D. Vance, and he's convinced that he could sweet-talk his way into something with the Iranian. Now, it's very difficult to know what is a good-faith negotiation. We struggle over that concept all the time when we're dealing with labor law and the like. But we do know what is a bad-faith negotiation. And that can be defined simply as talking to somebody when you have no intention whatsoever of making a deal. And so why is it so important to them? Well, as the delay gets faked in the American side, the more delay we have, the more division that we have within the ranks, the less we have by way of unitary appropriations. Supplies don't get larger and bitterness gets greater. And the bluebirds are out saying we can't possibly win this war. And they are making that true in part. Meanwhile, the Iranians, they have basically said, we didn't kill enough people back when there was a rebellion, and we want everybody to understand, you get on the streets, we're going to slaughter you. And I think people understood that message. And then they spend the rest of their time rearming. So what happens is every delay works in their favor, none of them work in our favor. And then as you watch this go on, it becomes pretty clear that we overused our supplies in the beginning of this war, so that we're using makeshift up as we're going forward. And this is also a terrible mistake. So what happens is the American situation essentially did not have strong concentrated support with ample reserves at the beginning of the war. We try to draw it out. Every time we do that, we help the other hand. And so right now, the only thing that seems to be working, and it may not be enough, is the blockade and the pressure that it puts on them. But at the same time, the shortages of diesel fuel, the really powerful stuff that the Ukrainians could throw at the Russians, the shutting down of the refineries in the Middle East means that there are chronic uncertainties. And now, of course, what he could do is go to the governor of California and say, my friend Gavin, will you please pour more oil into this system? And he get too many enemies. And so what Trump does is he thinks he could bully his way through everything. The man is incapable of trying to form an alliance. And so he's leaving everybody stranded. The situation with Israel, of course, is very tricky. I think they have a much better realistic sense of how things are going and much greater imagination in what to do. Because for all the divisions in the Israeli parliament, or Knesset, there is no division whatsoever on the fact that Iran remains a mortal threat. And so they're prepared to act with a level of precision and determination that our iffy president and his goofy vice president aren't prepared to do.
0: On February 28th, the president of the United States stated that the mission was to stop Iran from a nuclear weapon. And he justified the actions that he took through March and April on the basis of the suspect nuclear weapons program, which we were told was destroyed in the summer of 25. It was not to the satisfaction of the president. However, since, I would say, August, the conversation has entirely been about the Straits of Hormuz, which was not mentioned in February, March, or April, or if mentioned only by the critics of the president's campaign, not dealt with by the White House. The White House made no preparation for the Straits of Hormuz being threatened, nor for the Bab el-Mandeb being threatened, which are both now, I believe, the mission statements of the U.S. Navy and its allies. Reopen the Straits of Hormuz, reopen Bab el-Mandeb. Richard, are they going to change their mission again, depending on circumstances?
1: Well, they always, I mean, you know, yes and no. Changing missions can be intelligent if you have a new information that means that you do a wrong the first time. But the kind of mistake they made the first time was simply inexcusable. What they thought is that they could bomb one and the other guys would not retaliate. And the Straits of Hormuz are sitting duck. And if you don't have any land force, you can't present it. And if you could lob missiles with impunity from hidden sites that you could constantly move, use drones and so forth, then you have to have some kind of a land force. And he didn't want to do that. No, the man essentially thinks that he could win this war by force of personality. Remember, this is the guy who said, when I get into office, my enormous ego is going to force the Russians to step back and we could work out a Ukrainian deal, right? Well, it hasn't happened. What Trump does is he believes in the power of his persona, and that may work a little bit with Republicans in Kansas, but it's not going to work at all when you're starting to deal with other kinds of people. It's just not going to happen. And what he has to do is he has to learn those kinds of things in order to be able to win this war, and he's not willing to do that. And so it's a tragedy, a huge tragedy.
0: Is there an exit to where we are? Does this continue until there's a new administration in 29?
1: There is no exit that I can see. It's not even clear that you want to have an exit. If you decide to pull back and Iran now has freedom to rebuild all of its forces and so forth, it's going to add another level of instability. It may well be plodding on is going to be better. And then it's going to be an interesting question. The Democrats will force a change in the congressional situation in November in at least one house, perhaps in both. Trump is then going to be stymied. And at that particular point, it's not clear that you could ever form a coherent policy. It is important to understand that to the Democrats at this point, A, they're very heavy Muslim supports in many, many issues. And so there's a lot of natural support for the Iranians. And there's such a loathing and hatred of Donald Trump that they would rather do him in domestically, even if it puts the American foreign policy position in peril. And remember, the lack of weapons spreads throughout the place. We don't have enough aircraft carriers. We don't have enough anything to deal with the problems that are going to crop up for sure in the China Sea. And the Chinese are probably preparing for something. And what's happening, if they'll be stopped, it will be because of an alliance of China, Korea, Japan, Korea, the Philippines, and Formosa, rather Taiwan, doing it against them. What's going to happen is the United States is not going to be a player. How much work have we done in Ukraine in the last year? Almost none, right? All the support comes from everywhere else.
0: Right.
1: And not only that, we can't do it. Look, in the 50s, we spent 6% of our GDP on defense. That would be a stable situation that doesn't even allow for catch-up. Where are we spending now? 2 to 3%.
0: Professor Richard.
1: It's just crazy.
0: Professor Richard Epstein, writing at the Civitas Institute on the Iran fiasco. We turn to another fiasco, this one in the state of Tennessee. I'm John Batchelor.

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6: I'm John Basser with my colleague and friend, Professor Richard Epstein of the Civitas Institute. He teaches law at NYU and the University of Chicago. The headline from the National Public Radio: veiled, tortuous execution attempt on Krista Pike reignites death penalty debate. The facts here are shocking and ghastly. The execution of someone convicted for murder in 1996, two injections of poison, and the victim, the one who was to be penalized with the death penalty, is still alive. And as of this reading of NPR, remains alive under life-threatening condition in the hospital. Richard, the death penalty, not a burning topic every day, but this identifies not only that Tennessee is unable, incompetent, in some fashion, many questions must be answered about this, but the death penalty itself seems strangely out of date for the 21st century. Must it continue? Must the constitutional argument continue? Can we just set it aside, say Krista Pike lived and we should follow her fate and stop the death penalty?
7: Well, I'm going to begin first with the constitutional argument and then with the practical one. And the constitutional arguments in favor of the abolition of the death penalty are by and large terrible. This is a document written when routine executions took place everywhere throughout the world. Many of them were public occasions. You know, you did it and you watched somebody hang. There was an active market in this. If you had somebody who was being hung, you wanted them to get 12 knots so their neck was broken rather than 6 knots so that they only died through asphyxiation. And you have the double jeopardy clause. No person shall be put in double jeopardy of life or limb. You have the due process clause and so forth, saying life, liberty, of due process of law. Everything that you start to have says that we can have it. And cruel and unusual punishments, that's an S, did not mean proportionality. It meant that there were certain kinds of punishments that you could not use, regardless of the offense. Namely, you could not use various forms of torture. And I think, in effect, I don't like torturing the Constitution, quite literally, to get to a policy result that many people support. But if you then look at what's happened in the United States, there is not enough conviction in favor of the death penalty for it to be done successfully. If you have a case like this in which you spend 30 years making up your mind whether or not to kill a teenager 30 years after the offense, that's a failed system. If you're going to do the death penalty, these cases have to be resolved within a year. Nobody is willing to do that. And so what happens is you get the worst of all worlds. You have the authorization for doing a death penalty and a system of procedural hurdles, reviews, and all the rest of this stuff, which essentially takes up all sorts of time. And what it does is it shows that there is no public support of a sufficient amount for doing it. And so the question is, do you get rid of it? Not because you think that the death penalty is immoral, but because there just aren't enough people to support it, and it always gets botched in its execution. For example, you may

0: not be able to stop the death penalty, but you require that people use certain inefficient modes whereby execution takes place. Hanging is pretty reliable, and you notice this was by injection. And so what happens is the people who can't stop the death penalty start to argue that this, that, or the other time action is going to be cruel and unusual. You can hang them but have to do it in some other way, and the ways that you allow are the ways that don't work. And so I kind of agree with you, John, not because I'm sort of convicted on moral ground, but when I see a situation where the majority of the people in this country are by their deeds and by their actions opposed to the death penalty, then having somebody impose it as part of that minority is going to create a terrible situation. Now, let me give in one more refinement on this. Some states, I think it might go down quite comfortably. In other states, it might be extremely difficult. And so if you could find a state, and I'm not an expert on this field, where they've had 10 executions in the last 2 years and they've gone without events, my attitude is let it go. But at the moment you start getting the equivocation, then you either have to regroup the troops in order to support it, which is highly unlikely, or you just have to stop it. What you cannot do is run a system where you limp along with a set of death penalty rules that you really don't believe in and create fiascos of the sort that we just saw in Tennessee.
1: A general question, Professor. Is the constitutional argument ironclad, or can it be challenged?
0: I think it's ironclad, but what happens is there's so many people who start saying that there's excessive crimes, punishments are not allowed. But I think, in effect, that has to be read against specific authorizations of the use of the death penalty in many other cases. And I don't think that you can say that changing circumstances are such that we could rewrite those particular clauses. There are certain things that I think certainly do have to change. You can't say that the Commerce Clause only applies to horses and buggies if it turns out by 1870 you got railroads and by 1920 you have airplanes. And so all those kinds of changes are appropriate. But I think the text here is too clear and the constitutional framework is too strong to allow a form of so-called living constitutionalism or living originalism to completely eviscerate that. There are cases where you have to change things to take into account the fact that technology means that property rights of the old age don't work anymore.
1: 30 seconds, Professor. 30 seconds.
0: But those are technical situations where the new regime makes everybody better off than they were before. And nothing like that, which happens with respect to airplanes and high spaces, takes place with the death penalty. This is a case in which either you want it or you don't want it. And I think as a political matter today, most of the states should ban it because they can't execute it successfully.
1: Professor Richard Epstein of the Civitas Institute teaches law at NYU and the University of Chicago. A podcast of our conversation about Iran and the fiasco of the war that continues, and also about capital punishment in America. Always available at Amazon Prime, at Apple, at Spotify, at Spreaker, and other respected venues. I'm John Batchelor.

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5: From ABC News, I'm Dave Packer. The U.S. economy showing signs of a slowdown. Friday's government report showing employers adding just 29,000 jobs in September, well below expectations. The unemployment rate edging up to 4.2%. White House Economic Director Kevin Hassett said the trend is still positive.
6: One of the things about jobs numbers is that they go up and down, and you have to smooth through over the last 3 or 4 months to see what's going on. And those numbers are really positive.
5: As drivers around the world deal with record high gas prices, now some possible relief.
7: Member countries of the Group of Seven, or G7, agreeing to release 100 million barrels of diesel fuel and crude oil from reserve stock. The countries have also agreed not to impose any export bans on allies as the fuel is moved around. President Trump has floated a potential ban on U.S. diesel exports, which would hit European economies hard.
8: We're not going to be doing the export ban.
7: Alex Stone, ABC News, Los Angeles.
5: President Trump making his first comments on the gang rape allegations at Cornell University. He was asked about New York Attorney General Letitia James, who he's long feuded with, taking the case.
8: I feel badly for whoever she's looking at because they won't get a fair shake.
5: And we've learned one of the Cornell fraternity brothers who allegedly attacked Jane Doe appeared to show remorse days later, writing to her in a text message that was showed to ABC News, quote, "I just want to apologize for how things went down the other night." Multiple sources identifying the co-pilot accused of stabbing the captain of an Israel-bound flight and plunging the plane into a terrifying nosedive in an attempt to crash it as 29-year-old Hammam al-Hammami.
9: Sources say the suspect, who has still not been publicly identified, is an Omani national. And while working as a co-pilot trainee for Oman Air in 2024, he was suspended from flying after the airline found he had extremist materials. But he was allowed to continue working for that airline in an administrative role.
5: That's ABC's Tom Sophie Burridge. You're listening to ABC News.
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5: A judge has permanently dismissed vandalism charges against former U.S. Olympian David Hearn for vandalizing the Lincoln Memorial reflecting pool. The judge accusing President Trump of trying to pressure prosecutors to convict Hearn after the ruling. Hearn spoke with ABC's Jay O'Brien.
15: Do you think the president should apologize to you?
16: Yes, I do.
15: Do you think he will?
16: When pigs fly, maybe.
5: The FDA Friday said they've made plans to help prevent future cyclosporiasis cases like the one which occurred this summer.
17: The FDA's investigation into that lettuce outbreak that started over the summer and sickened nearly 13,000 people has now been completed. Investigators say they found the parasite in wastewater and a drainage ditch near the Taylor Farms New Mexico facilities. They say they're confident the recalled lettuce is no longer on the market. The FDA also announcing additional steps to help prevent future outbreaks, including more lab testing and surveillance of crops before the upcoming season. Yuri Benajad, ABC News, New York.
5: This year's Kennedy Center honors will be held at Washington's Capital One Arena. The Kennedy Center's board voted to close the venue last month after a federal judge blocked them from adding President Trump's name to the building. Trump said that the center needs repairs that will only happen if the board was allowed to add his name to the building, but a federal judge ruled that can only be done with congressional approval. Dave Packer, ABC News.
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7: Your opinion matters, and we want to hear it. I'm Matt Gagnon, and every weekday morning, I get a chance to talk to people like you who want to share their opinions and their unique insights.
19: 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I do a couple calculations, and that is the energy equivalent to $15.60 a barrel of oil. 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
7: Callers that make the show smarter and bring something to the table that's missing have a shot at becoming our next caller of the week.
19: But in like New England and California, we have no access to that price, and that's not Trump's fault.
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0: heartland of America and the gateway to the West. Good morning, good evening, wherever you may be across the nation, around the world. I'm George Norrie, and this is Coast to Coast AM. Later tonight, those open lines. Here's what's happening. The U.S. labor market hit a soft patch in September as the economy added just 29,000 jobs and the unemployment rate increased to 4.2%. The latest jobs report and the final official employment snapshot before the midterm elections also showed that recent months hiring was weaker than previously thought and that wage growth slowed, putting Americans' paychecks further behind the eight ball at a time when inflation has accelerated. As we've been reporting, the USS Theodore Roosevelt Carrier Strike Group and the USS Macon Island Amphibious Group are heading for the Middle East. When they arrived, the U.S. could have three aircraft carrier groups with around 20,000 forces in the region. And President Trump said European leaders agreed on Friday to release a massive amount of their diesel oil stockpiles to alleviate high prices. And ensuring that Iran will be very quickly ended, the president says it could end soon. Let's check in with our Tom Danheiser on today's activities. Tommy?
1: Well, George, the U.S.-Iran conflict is intensifying as U.S. President Donald Trump vows the war will end right after the election, following his rejection of a peace proposal from Tehran to reopen the Strait of Hormuz. The U.S. continues deploying thousands of additional troops to the region. Mr. Trump told reporters Thursday that Iran might be linked to a co-pilot's attempt to crash a packed plane traveling from Dubai to Israel. The president didn't offer any further details and said Iran would be hit very hard if it was determined that Tehran was behind the incident. Meanwhile, regional and Western officials said Saudi Arabia is planning an offensive against Iran-backed Houthi militants in Yemen, with options being considered including a coastal push to secure the Red Sea shipping route or an assault on multiple fronts. The operation, expected to be launched in the coming weeks, will be led by Yemeni forces on the ground supported by Saudi airstrikes. And oil prices have pulled back from recent highs after the G7 announced a coordinated release of up to 100 million barrels of crude and diesel from strategic reserves over the next 4 months. George?
0: All right. Thank you, Tom. Daily creatine supplementation could help middle-aged and older adults preserve lean muscle mass, gain strength, and support cognitive function, whether it's paired with exercise or not. It's an amazing study, 12-week study of men, 64 men and women ages 45 to 65. Creatine supplementation, remember that. Today's AI tools are strange beasts. On one hand, they have truly remarkable capabilities, and on another hand, they act very strange. But you can also check in with Heidi Hollis, our expert. Heidi, do you think AI is evil?
2: Hey there, George. Yeah, I think it's pretty clear that like the capabilities of AI has been seen as like the next threat to mankind on a wide scale, but not because it's fully proven to be an outright threat just yet, like through hallucinations or attempts to hack other computer systems. But it doesn't help that the computers are smarter and faster than us. And now in some instances, they show a will to survive no matter what. So that's nerve-wracking. But so now we worry like how far they can go. So we know we need to put limits on them, like whether they're governed by nations or not. I know we all have experience like being lied to and absolutely driven down the wrong path with these systems, and we get all angry. But is it any worse than what people do to us? You know, if the systems are made up of the same elements on the earth as mankind is, the worry is that they may also strive to conquer and multiply and rule and dominate just as much as the predecessors of it, like meaning us. So we know that this is possible and it terrifies and it looks quite evil, but you have to wonder if evil is in the eye of the beholder or is evil just in this world in general and anything that came from it. So, you know, for fun, George, I've asked like various types of AI, like if it had a choice, what spiritual intention would it have? And time again, it chooses Christianity with like various reasons for it. And it could be that it's just reflecting the user's beliefs, which may actually be the point. So maybe if we give better examples for it to follow where we behave better and teach better, maybe they'll continue to learn and be better themselves versus being what appears to be evil.
0: Does AI scare you?
2: You know what? I'm optimistic George. I was dubbed a machine empath with synesthesia, and you know what? I really have hope for it. I really think that if we steer it in the right way, it's going to go in the right way. We just got to have a little more faith and put the right stuff, George.
0: All right, thanks. That's Heidi Hollis. Her website is linked up at coasttocoastam.com. Every Thursday or Friday, Kevin Randall, retired Army Lieutenant Colonel, joins us with some great stories of what's going on in the skies. They're finding all kinds of things these days. Kevin, what do you think?
3: Well, you have to take a look at what we are getting through other sources as well. But first, I want to just a quick note. We're looking for information about the level end in the government data dumps, and I have found nothing about that. And if anybody out there finds something related specifically to the level end case, please send me an email or a comment to it, because I think it's an important case, and the fact that it doesn't show up in the government files, I think, is an important point to make. And there was an interesting sighting recently made as the witness was driving along U.S. 180 in New Mexico at the Cosmic Campgrounds entrance near Glenwood on September 9th of this year. The UFOs were described as reflecting moonlight in the sighting that lasted about 10 minutes. According to the witness, and I quote, "I saw a triangle formation pretty much exactly in the northwest direction. Since they were illuminated by the moonlight, I could tell which ones were further away. From my vantage point, the closest one was about a quarter of the way between the right and left lights, which were in the background. The triangle was in the process of realigning, with the front one moving down below both the background lights and the one on the right moving slightly upwards. When the front one hit around 50 degrees above the horizon, it disappeared in a second. I thought to myself, ah, that must be UAP, since it matched the other descriptions," end quote. And I kind of like this case because a witness was described as a physicist and had the UFOs in sights for long enough time that she got a good look at them. More importantly, there's independent corroboration of the sighting. The witness said, and I quote again, "The next morning, a couple that was at the campsite next to me told me what they had seen specifically, telling me it was just before I arrived, which matches my observations, and asked me if I knew what it could be. I mentioned the White Sands testing site. However, when I picked up my telescope, I realized the lights were in the northwest, whereas White Sands testing ground is in the south-southwest from the campsite." Linda S. Thompson is the National UFO Reporting Center investigator on the case, and she reported on September 28th, and I quote once more, "Background checks found no matching reports from other agencies, no relevant balloons or launches, no significant stars or planets in the sighting area, no aircraft or multiple flights that matched the observation. A commercial aircraft is about 36 miles away, and it was ruled out as a factor. The witness suggested the formation might have involved three coordinated objects acting as a large antenna or possibly some form of military testing," end quote. Thompson said, once again, "without images or video, no more specific identification could be made," end quote. She concluded the sighting was considered anomalous. In another interesting case from the National UFO Reporting Center, this one from Wilsonville, Oregon, the witness said that she watched a rectangular silver object for about a minute on August 25th of this year. She said, and I quote, "the object went from looking rectangular to a large ball, then a small ball in a matter of a blink. It had a stream following behind it. It looked like smoke, but it wasn't. At exactly 9:14, my daughter came running down the stairs, scared, saying her whole room was flashing bright lights into it. We ran up the stairs and saw a big object floating still pointed directly towards our house. My 12-year-old was able to get a picture of it. It hovered for almost a minute and then just disappeared," end quote. Keith Bickford, investigator for the National UFO Reporting Center, reported the witness after the sighting reported she felt nauseous with balance issues. Her daughter experienced intermittent headaches, but both felt better the next day, which I found was kind of an interesting point. The Clackamas County Sheriff's Office and the Wilsonville Police Department had no other UFO reports for the evening. Flight Radar 24 showed nothing, and he was classifying that sighting as anomalous as well. And that's what we have for tonight, George.
0: Great. And how's the book UFO Sightings and Alien Visitations doing?
3: It's doing wonderful, and if people like it, please give me a good rating on Amazon, because I can use the help.
0: You got it. Thank you. Kevin Randall. Up next, Dr. Art Rosengarten joins us. We're going to talk about tarot cards. And then in our second hour with Art, we're going to do readings with cards. We'll pull them on you next on Coast to Coast AM. 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
0: And welcome back to Coast. We've got a great program for you tonight. 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In his 50th year of practice, in 1985, he wrote the first accredited doctoral dissertation on tarot and became a leading voice in the psychological applications. 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And here he is back on Coast to Coast. Art, always a pleasure, my friend. How you doing?
6: I'm doing great, George. Nice to talk to you.
0: Can you believe you've been pulling tarot cards on our programs for over 20 years now?
6: I know. It's sad, isn't it?
0: I love it.
6: Yep. It's always a pleasure.
0: What got you keyed in on tarot cards in the beginning?
6: Well, actually, I was in graduate school. I was studying Eastern philosophy, and my professor brought in tarot to talk about the archetypes, and I saw the beautiful images and saw how really psychological they were, and they seemed like just a brilliant tool to use in psychotherapy.
0: What have you been up to lately?
6: I've been writing novels, George. And also, I have a full practice still. I see like 36 patients a week. And so I've been busy.
0: When you're seeing the patients, do you pull tarot cards on them?
6: Sometimes. With the patients that are receptive to that sort of thing, usually we'll do it. I'll suggest maybe we've hit a kind of a plateau and we're not sure exactly where to go, and say, well, we could pull some tarot, and it kind of opens up new levels of, exploration.
0: Can you pull tarot cards for events or just people?
6: Anything. Anything, really. Events, people, historical dates, things like that, anything really.
0: How important, Art, is the tarot card reader? I mean, if you had five different tarot card readers, would you come up with five different interpretations of the same card?
6: Yes. But it would be different language that individuals might use to describe pretty much the same bandwidth or spectrum of a particular card's meaning. So if they capture the spectrum, the correct spectrum, all various interpretations have some validity to them, I think.
0: When we do readings next hour, you pull a card. You're going to pull one card per person, I guess, right? Or did you pull
6: three cards? Three cards per person.
0: And how do you pull them? Do you shuffle them in the card deck?
6: So I shuffle exhaustively at least 10 times. I have them fanned out on my table in front of me, face down, and I just use my own kind of intuition, just where I'm driven to pull the card, and I just go with it.
0: And there's 78 cards in a deck, aren't there?
6: That is correct.
0: See, I've learned from you.
6: Pardon me?
0: I've learned from you.
6: George, it's amazing. After 25 years, you've learned a lot.
0: I also learned that the death card doesn't mean somebody's going to die.
6: George, you learned that also. I was hoping you were going to ask me that question again. But it doesn't rule out physical death, but it's less likely that that's what the card is talking about. But it gives us an opportunity to contemplate death, which is an issue that I think everyone has to deal with sooner or later.
0: When the card is pulled on the individual, is it the individual's vibes that make that card pop up? Or is it something out there in the universe that makes that happen?
6: I think that's a good question. I think it's the field between the reader and the readee, I think, that opens up a certain energetics that has something to do with the selection of a particular card.
0: Have you ever pulled the cards for yourself?
6: Yes, of course.
0: And what was the accuracy rate like?
6: Well, you know, it's like I told you, tarot cards are always accurate 100% of the time, even though we may disagree with them. So it's not really that they're accurate. It's really that they're relevant. And they have to be relevant because the tarot deck is really us. It's really the kind of universal core human experiences, both conscious and unconscious, that are a part of us. So when a card is pulled, that part of us tends to arise to view it like a mirror.
0: After the break later on, Art, I'm going to ask you to pull a deck of cards on a specific topic that I'm going to throw your way.
6: Excellent.
0: And get your thoughts on that.
6: But oh, I love it.
0: When you're with individuals pulling the cards, why three? Why not just two or four?
6: Oh, well, it's just a matter of time. Usually when I do a reading, I use an 11-card Celtic cross spread. But for our show here, just so more people get a chance, I think three cards are probably the most dynamic short spread you can use. And there's many different ways you can do a three-card spread, but I like the three-card spread. You could do one card, and sometimes one card is fine. We do three cards. I think it's a little more interesting.
0: Give us the history of tarot cards, Art. Who invented it and why?
6: We don't know the first designer. We have historians have theories about it. It emerged in Europe in the Italian Renaissance in pretty much the very late 1300s or early 1400s, I believe, in Italy. And then it kind of migrated around Europe. Where they came from is speculated, a lot of it may go back to ancient India or ancient Egypt. And it's an interesting subject. There's no definitive answer on that at this time.
0: Might it have started as a parlor game?
6: Well, it was when it came into Europe. At first, the nobility used the cards. They were beautifully done by local artisans, and they were used as a parlor game. It wasn't until a couple of hundred years later when it moved more to the French, where they started seeing it as a course of divination, and saw that there were certain occult level meanings that could be viewed in the cards.
0: By the way, do people even use the word parlor anymore?
6: Do they use the what word?
0: Parlor.
6: Well, maybe some of your friends still do, George, but I'm not sure about that.
0: It really means living room, doesn't it?
6: I think it's like an ante room, a parlor. But I know you're a lot older than I am, George, so you might know better. I believe you're about 5 or 6 weeks older than I am.
0: That's right. Rub it in, Art. Rub it in. What's your website, my friend?
6: MoonlightCounseling.com.
0: And people can get a hold of you email-wise through that website?
6: Yes, they can. Or they can just go straight to drartrosengarten@gmail.com.
0: After the break, I want to talk about these new novels you're writing and what their topic is. And then I'll ask you to pull some cards on one major event that I want to get your take on. We'll be back in a moment. And then next hour, Dr. Art Rosengarten will pull cards on you. And you still get to call in on open lines later, because that's what we do.
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4: ABC News, I'm Dave Packer. Multiple sources identifying the co-pilot accused of stabbing the captain of an Israel-bound flight and plunging the plane in a terrifying nosedive in an attempt to crash it as 29-year-old Hammam al-Hammami. Meanwhile,
5: Captain Smit Bashar saying he is now feeling fine despite being stabbed multiple times. He's now back in the UAE. His first officer on that flight is in custody there. Israeli officials say he may have been radicalized as the investigation continues.
4: ABC's Tom Sophie Burridge. The U.S. economy showing signs of a slowdown. Friday's government report showing employers adding just 29,000 jobs in September. That's well below expectations. The unemployment rate edging up to 4.2%. As drivers around the world deal with record high gas prices, now some possible relief. Member countries of the Group of Seven or G7 agreeing to release 100 million barrels of diesel fuel and crude oil from reserve stock. This is ABC News.
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1: We'll take your calls next hour with Dr. Art Rosengarten and questions about tarot cards. 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
1: And welcome back. George Norrie along with Art Rosengarten as we talk about tarot cards. Art, is there a difference between astrology, numerology, and tarot readings?
2: Well, of course. Though in the tarot, tarot does have correspondences with astrology and numerology in particular. But the thing that differentiates them is tarot occurs in the present moment, and it's created out of the energy in the room now. And you don't go into a book, or you don't go into history or a system to interpret it. It's much more present-centered.
1: I'm going to ask you to pull a card out on a major question. You ready?
2: I am.
1: The war in Iran, between the United States and Iran, do you see it ending anytime relatively soon?
2: You want one card?
1: You tell me.
2: Well, I'll tell you what. I'm going to pick one card. I have them all laid out. They've been shuffled face down. And one card may lead to a second, but maybe one card will give you the answer you're looking for.
1: Okay.
2: So here's the card. What we have is a reversal. This is the Hierophant reverse. Now, the Hierophant used to be the Pope. Now we call it the High Priest or the Hierophant upside down. When it's upside down, well, when it's right side up, let's start there, it really speaks to ethics and spiritual ethics. When it's upside down, it points to corruption and the lack of ethics. So basically, I would say that no, it's not going to end soon because the negotiations and the negotiators and the governments involved are not ethical on either side. And I don't see that as a condition for any solution at this time.
1: So you think it's going to be prolonged?
2: I would think so, yes.
1: Oh, gosh. Not the answer I was looking for, but thank you. Appreciate that.
2: Absolutely.
1: In your novels, you call it the Hatchery Chronicles. Tell me about the title.
2: Well, the Hatchery is the name of this international spy agency that it uses parapsychological tools and development. It's nonviolent and has developed advanced mental skills for espionage, including things like mind melding and astral projection and psychic phenomena. And so the series starts with the first book, which is out now, called Hollywood Story. And it's the central characters are a Jungian psychologist in his late 60s and a young Ukrainian physician in her late 20s, and they're partners. And it's all about it takes place all over the world, and it's filled with mystery and suspense throughout. The second book is called Rabbit Holes, and it's a continuation. It gets into high philosophy in it as well. It goes into synchronicity and non-duality, things like that. And the enemy is AGI in the second book, and the third book, which is called The Ghost Machine. And that's a quick synopsis, George.
1: Is there a tarot influence in the three books?
2: Yes. The tarot, it turns out, becomes an excellent tool for espionage.

0: It's so, in some ways, it's so counterintuitive, and it opens up blind spots that are missed by ordinary strategy. And it's utilized by this agency to act in unpredictable ways.
1: When we do readings next hour with our listeners, do you want them to ask you a question or do you just go for it?
0: No, they can ask me a question. They can get to the point, and with these readings, I give it to you straight. I'll give you three cards, and I'll just read them very direct. I'll tell you how it appearance. Then I'll tell you the truth or what's really going on, and then I'll tell you what you need to do now. Bam, bam, bam, just like that.
1: Perfect. Art, what is Jungian psychology?
0: Well, that's a very large question. It's the works of Carl Jung, the great Swiss analyst of the 20th century. Jung was, the architect of analytical psychology, and brought things into the language, words such as synchronicity, the archetypes, the power of symbols, individuation, things like that. Maybe, I think, possibly the greatest psychologist of the last 400 years. So Jungian psychology, Jung was also interested in divination, mostly the I Ching, but it was the power of symbols and synchronicity as mirrors of the psyche. So that's how Jungian psychology relates to the tarot.
1: When you do your readings with the 78 cards, why did they come up with 78? Why not 52? Why not 60?
0: Well, that's a why question. It is that way. Now, in my deck, Tarot of the Nine Paths, which is a derivative deck, that's an important question because in classic tarot, there are 22 major cards. These are the archetypes, we could say. A 22 numerologically is an important number. It reduces to a four, which symbolizes structure. But in my study of the tarot over decades, I believe the deck is short, five cards, and that it really should be a major arcana of 27 cards, which 27, that number reduces to a nine. And I believe that the number nine is the secret code of the tarot. And the nine, the number nine, key nine, is the hermit card in tarot, which really symbolizes spiritual individuation, becoming one's true spiritual self. And I believe that the tarot is a map of individuation. So the number 27, 27 cards of the major arcana, that is a meaningful number. It's not a random number.
1: What does it consist to learn how to read tarot? What do you have to do?
0: Well, yeah, you have to be willing to use your intuition. You have to be willing to get a deck and turn two or three cards and just sit with them. Maybe ask a question or a simple spread like past, present, future. Pull a card for each one. And then just kind of sit with the symbol in the card, the imagery, and see what kinds of associations come up for you. And when there's something that clicks, like, oh, that reminds me of this part of what's going on in my life. Go with that. Don't make stuff up. Just sit with it until you get a click. And that's a good way to start, just learning how to relate to the cards before.

Were you then study just a number of really good books on the topic? I'd recommend my first book on the topic, Tarot and Psychology.

0: tarot cards, it's a misnomer that the church in the Renaissance Italy, when the tarot first arrived in Italy, that the church banned the tarot. That's not true historically. They banned gambling with playing cards. But there's all kinds of, since that time, there's all kinds of interpretations about tarot as being a, you know, the work of the devil and all that kind of
1: witchcraft stuff like that,
0: all right? Of that stuff, and so I don't pay much attention to that kind of history. I see it as a modern psycho-spiritual tool that's very useful for developing intuition and opening up creative thought.
1: When you're with people for the first time, and I assume you tell them what you do for a living, when they realize you're a tarot card reader, do they freak out? What do they do?
0: No, because, you know, I'm a psychologist, and they would already know that I'm a psychologist. I wouldn't tell them that in the beginning. I might, after, you know, we've done some work for a couple of months, I might say, you know, I work with the tarot symbols sometimes, and if that would be something you'd like to try, we could try that in a session and see if it spoke to you. And some people say, well, I don't know. I've not come. Okay, well, that's all right. We don't have to do it. But most people say, yeah, I'd like to try that. Most people are pretty open to it. And when they have the experience, they generally feel like it shows the bigger picture. It generally confirms a lot of things that they suspected, but now kind of magically the tarot cards are telling them what they already thought, or else it will point to blind spots that they haven't thought of before, and it opens a whole new train of you know, thought and consideration.
1: How did you learn how to read the cards with your interpretation art?
0: Well, I studied with several tarot masters in the Bay Area, and then I just continued to develop my own psychological skills. You know, I've been studied psychology for a long, long time, and I've kind of found my own voice and my own interpretations over the years that have grown, and I've done a lot of research and I've written a lot of books on the subject. So it's kind of a blend of the things that I've learned from great teachers and then my own development.
1: Is there a consensus when people want to know something and they ask you that question before you pull the cards that seems to crop up more and more?
0: I'm not exactly sure I understand your question. Could you say it another way, George?
1: Is there a specific question that comes up more often than others?
0: Oh, okay, sure. Well, people generally want to know about relationships, health, career, or family questions.
1: How many ask about health?
0: All the time people ask about health, and it's a great topic because it really goes into the psychological situation around health. You know, health is, you know, is generally about physical health is about 75% physical and 25% psychological. How we relate to our bodies, how we relate to our health, and, you know, all of the mind part of, you know, our health. And tarot can give you some ideas about how to relate to various health issues in a better way.
1: How empty would your life be now without tarot?

0: Say that again, George.
1: How empty would your life be without tarot cards?
0: Oh, how empty would my life be? Well, are you talking about the Western emptiness or the Eastern emptiness?
1: I would guess Western.
0: Yeah, Western. I can't honestly say. It wouldn't necessarily be empty. It would be normal. And I don't, you know, normalcy kind of bores me. Tarot adds another layer that makes life much more interesting for me.
1: We're going to pull cards, your tarot cards, ask Art a question when we come back on Coast to Coast AM.
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2: I think that's probably about right. I'd even say get to six, and it's starting to, you know, especially with...
1: Like middle single digits.
2: Yeah, middle single digits.
1: I agree, because there have been so many examples of a four-point lead being a loss.
2: Yeah.
1: Or something like that, right? Like, it's very... That's when you start getting into the whole, like, yeah, don't care about the polling so much stuff.
2: There's no such thing as bad press or whatever the variation of the saying is. In this case, I think it's kind of true. It's not, obviously, the top line of the issue is not, you know, wasn't perfect for him. But the fact that people are talking about the gubernatorial race, I think, is ultimately people talking about him.
1: Coffee and Politics, Fridays at 8:10 on News Radio 98.5 FM, AM 560, and streaming online at WGAN.com.
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6: From ABC News, I'm Dave Packer. New York Governor Kathy Hochul named the state's Attorney General Letitia James as a special prosecutor over the Cornell rape case. A young woman alleges she was raped by multiple fraternity brothers, but the DA decided not to file charges after only receiving a partial record of evidence from Cornell police. ABC's Aaron Katursky with new evidence.
7: We're reading more of those vile Snapchat messages shared among more than 50 fraternity brothers during the alleged assault. The friend Jane Doe went to see that night messaging the group a photo that appears to show her in the bedroom. One brother asking, "Shop still open?" Another saying, "LFG." That friend of Jane Doe's inviting them all to the room, writing, "Boys, come whip it out."
6: A new report on the economy shows weakness. ABC's Mary Bruce.
8: Only 29,000 jobs added in September, less than half of what was expected. Unemployment ticking up to 4.2%. And Americans' paychecks are not keeping up with inflation. On top of that, interest rates for a 30-year mortgage are now at 7.5%. That's a big jump from just a year ago.
6: President Trump rallied Republicans in Alabama, telling voters that the economy will get better after the midterms.
9: It's going to end very soon, probably right after the election. But as soon as it does end, oil prices will come tumbling down.
6: France's prime minister held a crisis meeting Friday with government officials in response to student protests gripping the nation. Hundreds of high school students rallying again in Paris. Police responding with tear gas. The teens say that they are angry over under-resourced schools. Police have arrested more than 5,000 people. Most of them are minors. A father and son federally charged in connection with the death of an Ole Miss student, that case from last week. And on Wall Street, the Dow going up 250 points on Friday. You're listening to ABC News.
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6: Coaching staff at Olentangy Orange High School in Delaware County, Ohio, placed on after alleged hazing incidents involving the girls' soccer team, placed on suspension. The parent of one of the schools who did not want to be identified said several freshman girls were taken from their homes for what they were told would be a team bonding event.
15: I want the school to step up. I want accountability. I want the coaches fired. I want people who have integrity and a moral foundation coaching our children.
6: If you're on Florida's Gulf Coast and hitting the clubs, why not get paid for it?
16: St. Petersburg, Florida is hiring a chief vibes officer. The city says the 10-day gig pays $10,000 and will be responsible for conducting, quote, very serious field research across the area's nightlife, live music, and entertainment venues. They're looking for people who can identify so-called vibey locations and document them on social media. Other openings from St. Pete's include a chief flavor explorer and a chief sunset curator. The job starts November 6th. Mike Dubusky, ABC News.
6: A Texas man making a shocking discovery when he found more than $128,000 sitting on top of an ATM. The cash was left along with a second bag containing 19 checks, all belonging to Bank of America and being handled by its cash vendor, Brinks. And the man turned everything over to police without asking for a reward or anything in return. Dave Packer, ABC News.
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18: 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Steak fajita
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18: 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More food needs to be like that.
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0: And welcome back, George Norrie, Dr. Art Rosengarten with us. Art, when you first started doing tarot all these years ago, were you amazed by it?
1: Totally, totally. That's why I kept on doing it. It blew me away how right on the cards were for me. When I mostly started just reading my own cards every day for about a year, three cards, and it just opened up a beautiful, beautiful window onto the world for me, seeing it through these symbols. Expanded my perception of ordinary reality.
0: Was there one episode, one reading that just blew you away?
1: They all blow me away, particularly reading other people's cards. Sometimes I just have a feeling about a certain card is going to come up. I'll tell them, I just have a feeling you're going to get a whatever, and I turn the next card and it's right there. I rarely have had a reading that just did not connect. So much so when I offer readings, if people call me to set up a reading with me, if the reading absolutely did nothing for them, I don't charge them. Because I believe that a tarot card reading, when it's done properly, is always relevant. Now, over 50 years, I've never had anybody ask for their money back. So.
0: Well, it's impressive, my friend.
1: Yeah. It's not me. It's the tarot. It's just being aligned with an oracle and getting out of the way and just being a kind of an emissary or an interpreter of what this natural process brings is the key. And so I just read the cards, you know. I don't have any special powers. I'm just faithful to what the cards are saying.
0: Well, you ready for some readings?
1: I sure am.
0: All right, let's start by going to Jeanette in Philadelphia. Welcome to the show. Hi, Jeanette.
2: Hi. I just have a basic question to ask you. I just always been the caretaker, and, you know, my son passed away and then my brother. But basically, my neighbor got sick, and for the last 3 weeks, I've been in and out of there taking care of her and the dogs, but she's in a hospital. And then she asked me, when she comes home, can I continue to take care of her? But I got so much to do in the house. I'm breaking down clothes and things and giving away, selling, trying to get organized. So should I get involved, or should I just basically concentrate on me and my own family?
1: Okay. Jeanette, I will let the tarot answer that question, and I'll just interpret what they're saying. So the first card will represent the way it appears. And you have the star reversed. You know, the star card is about, you know, it's a beautiful big card about illumination and essence, and it's upside down. So it would say that at first it appears off for you. It appears that you're not in the right place to bring your essential self to this problem. But the truth is, we have the Knight of Wands, and you're just riding furiously to help them. You want to help them, and I suspect you are going to do that. Now, what you need right now, what you need to know, and I'm going to pick from the TNP deck, my deck, is this card is called the Ring. It's an agent of wholeness. So you need to get yourself feeling completely whole and equal to, if you're going to do it, you need to, you know, go come to it from a place of wholeness and love totally, even though you have, you know, I know you're so busy, etc. So that's what the tarot is saying.
2: Okay.
0: Right. Good luck, Jeanette. Thank you. Have there been any

0: presidents that have used tarot cards and whatever they've decided?
1: God, I wish I knew the answer. That was during the Obama administration. That was one of my dreams, is to be invited in and to read the president's cards. All I can think of is Nancy Reagan with astrology, and I guess Ronald Reagan dabbled in it. So I don't know about the tarot.
0: Let's go to Mayette in New York. Welcome to the program. Hi, Mayette.
2: Yes, thank you so much. And I'm hoping to get in on the open lines too. But George, you're full of grace, and you too, Art. I have a couple comments and a very important reading question. And I like to stay on the air in case I need a point of clarification.
0: Sure.
2: On the radio, rather. First of all, your bringing up of Jung is just so insightful, especially now, because, and I have one of his books, very small print, but I'm going to magnify it, called Man and His Symbols, right? And he also gave us a concept that is especially important in terms of what Vincent Jenner said on the Behind the Secret Door about the confusion and fear and hate that even a couple cozies seem to be backbiting and blood feud doing, as it were. And that shadow that he talked about is we all have the shadow, and there's some works out there that help you to look at one's shadow and how you can, you know, how you deal with it and how you go more for the higher, thankful self. Okay, part of the, and I want to know if you're familiar, because George had on the Maja Doust, if I'm saying her name correctly, White Witch Tarot, which I got, and I'd like your comment about how she explains the origin of her particular deck and the psychodrama that if you're a reader, she what Shakespeare and other great writers give us, even the Bible, Psalms and Proverbs as poetry is how I look at, because I know the origins of it. And, okay, now my reading question deals with a part of Ecclesiastes. So, a feast is made for laughter, wine maketh merry, but money answereth all things. Yesterday, I got notice of some unexpected, somewhat of a lot of money for me, but the money is also tied to some wrong, it's like an overpayment. And in moving forward, my question would be, can I sort this out? And sorting it out would be able to find an honest and well-researched and experienced attorney. And I want to stay on the line as you respond.
1: Okay. Well, so first, yes, I agree, you know, the principle of the shadow, which is central to Jungian thought. You know, Jung said that to become whole, you have to deal with your own shadow issues, the parts of ourselves that we project out onto other people, the negative things we project onto other people. We need to examine those in ourselves. I agree with that. Very important. Now, in terms of your question about receiving this money under questionable circumstances, we can do a reading about that, and I'll just tell you what comes up with the tarot, and you can take it as you will. So it appears that, well, the first card is the Devil card. Isn't that perfect for this question?
0: I love that.
1: So it appears devilish. The Devil card in the tarot is not the Christian devil. It's the shadow, speaking of which. And it has to do with attachments, delusions, addictions, dark behaviors and shadowy things. So this circumstance that you speak of certainly has a devilish quality of it. That's the way it appears. But the truth is, and I'll pick the second card, we have here the Seven of Swords reversed. Now, this is, when it's right side up, this already is a conflicted card where, without going into a great description of it, it's about being divided between an old principle and a current conflict that you're carrying, and it's reversed, meaning you're stuck in a divided place. You feel like you've discarded an old friend or an old principle, and now you're carrying a conflict about it. So it, to me, it sounds very conflicted for you. And now what you need right now, and I'll pick the third card, and here we have the Moon, which is an agent of imagination and psyche and the deep unconscious. So I would say, listen to your dreams. Listen to your unconscious to get your answer. See what comes out of your emotions. And really, at night, I would track your dreams. If you were in therapy, I would want to do some dream work with you. I think it will give you more information about the best solution for yourself here. Okay?
0: Are angels helping you flip those cards?
1: I can't say. I don't know. They could, and I don't know it. I don't really think of angels too often, but they may be doing the work, and I don't even know it. I don't know.
0: Let's go west of the Rockies. Ron in Spokane, Washington. Hey, Ron, go ahead.
3: Oh, hi there. Great shows this last week, including this one.
0: Thank you, sir.
3: I'd like to have him pull three with finance in mind and timeline if he's got it.
0: Ask a specific question if you would, Ron.
3: Finance in mind.
0: What do you mean? What do you mean by finance in mind?
1: I'm not clear in the question.
3: What my finances are going to be like coming up?
1: Oh, okay, sure.
0: There you go.
1: So it appears like you have the Six of Swords here. It appears that you're crossing a river. You're going to a new destination, and you're in transit, and you'll be okay if you keep your wits about you. You keep your head in the boat. It's a kind of a perilous journey, but if you stay in the boat, you'll be okay. But you're going through a transition on this question. Now, the truth is, and here we have the Empress card. It was a major arcana card. And this is a beautiful card of healing and nurturance and love. So I would say that this transition around finance for you is really protected, and you're getting a lot of deep support for proceeding. And what you need now, and here we have the Devil.
0: Again.
1: This is what happens with the tarot, okay? So that's okay. Don't get scared of the Devil card. But I would say be prepared for looking, even though you're going on this transition, you're getting a lot of support, there could be some kind of devilish aspect coming up that's shadowy, that's not clear, that's maybe, taps into kind of your attachments. So in that regard, I would be careful.
0: Art, if you were stuck with a card you did not want to pull, which would that card be?
1: That's a good question. I kind of can handle them all. I would say probably the Eight of Swords. That's pretty stuck in depression. So I would say the Eight of Swords. The Devil, you know, the Devil has a positive side. Every card has a negative and positive side. Now, the positive side of the Devil is stuff like dark humor. It can have to do with risk. It can have to do with courting the senses in certain practices, Eastern practices like tantric yoga. But for me, mostly I go with the Jungian shadow. It's the dark side of ourselves that we project outward.
0: Where's the best place to get your new novels, The Hatchery Chronicles?
1: What about The Hatchery Chronicles?
0: Where's the best place to get them?
1: Oh, well, Hollywood Story is the first book out on Amazon. You're going to love it. It's a very exciting and interesting book. And the Rabbit Holes, which will be the next in the series, that's in production. That won't be out for a while. But Hollywood Story is available now.
0: Do you find that tarot card readings, Art, in therapy help people more than not?
1: Oh, absolutely. Absolutely. Because it generally gives hope. It gives images that a person can hold on to rather than verbal advice. You know, that you might say, well, you need to be more reflective and calm. Oh, here's a picture of, you know, the King of Cups, which reflects that. They can hold on to that image to remind themselves. The words are not as strong as an image that describes the psychological or emotional state that we're trying to mark in our memory.
0: We're going to come back in a moment with Art Rosengarten and take final calls right here on Coast to Coast before we go into open lines next hour.
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1: ABC News, I'm Dave Packer. The latest federal jobs report showed the U.S. economy added 29,000 jobs in September, far lower than the 80,000 that were expected. And employment in July and August combined revised to show 60,000 fewer jobs than previously reported. President Trump rallying in Mobile, Alabama ahead of the midterms, repeating his claim that prices will go down once the war with Iran ends. Cornell University saying it's fully supporting New York Governor Kathy Hochul's decision to assign alleged gang rape investigation to Attorney General Letitia James. It is Saturday morning in Japan and South Korea, which woke up to the news of another North Korean missile launch. South Korea says it traveled more than 400 miles before crashing into the sea. U.S. Pacific Command says there was no immediate threat to U.S. personnel, territory, or to allies. This is ABC News.
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1: Final calls when we come back with our tarot card reader, Dr. Art Rosengarten. Next hour, open lines on Coast to Coast. 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
2: Yeah, it's getting closer and closer. 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
1: Tom, I got an email from somebody who wanted to know, we're still got the lines open for people to call in. 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
2: Yes, absolutely. 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
1: 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Right at the top of the homepage, it says Insider. Click that button, fill out the information, and you've got it. 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Put it on your phone. And through the app, you can sign up to be an insider as well. And again, if you live in Canada, the door's open for you to be an insider, so take advantage of that. 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
1: And welcome back, George Norrie, along with Art Rosengarten and your calls. And Art, before we go to final tarot card reads, I want to thank you for the years of service you've given us on Coast to Coast and my Nighthawk show when I was in St. Louis. Thank you.
12: Well, my pleasure. It's been a great, great ride with you, George. And I've always loved coming on with you. So, sure.
1: Let's keep the train going and not get off, all right?
12: Yes.
1: Let's go to Thomas in La Jolla, California. Hi, Tom. Go ahead.
13: Hi, George. George, I thank you and Tom Danheiser for accepting my call. If I may, I'm going to change my question.
1: All right.
13: And I have a comment and then a question, a request for a reading. The comment is Carl Jung, Dr. Art, who you've studied, one of the last papers that he wrote was on UFOs. And
12: yes.
13: 20th century UFO sightings. And my request is, could you pull a card on disclosure? Obviously, people are seeing lights in the sky or whatever, whether it's extraterrestrials or maybe it's something else, you know, the collective unconscious.
12: Right.
13: Could you pull a card or three cards on disclosure? Not
12: absolutely.
13: Just for me, but for the whole society.
12: I would love to do that. I think that's a great question. And so, all right, we'll see what Tarot wants to tell us right now about disclosure.
1: All right.
12: So, the first card, the way it appears, we have the Hermit reversed. So the Hermit, when it's right side up, is about independence and pursuit of self-realization in a very tenacious way, but it's upside down. So when it's upside down, it goes into the shadow side of the Hermit card, which is what people sometimes talk about. Oh, he's such a hermit. It looks like he's a little bit antisocial or schizoid or, highly introverted. So that's, now we're talking about disclosure. So it may start off, and in this context, as this seems to be kind of somewhat of a
1: vague. Vague is the word you're looking for, isn't it?
12: What is it?
1: Vague.
12: Yeah, vague and a little bit, I don't know, just, you know, a little bit crazy or something. UFOs and what is it and like that. But the truth is, and that's the next card. Now, we have another reversal here. This is the Knight of Pentacles, which is Earth. And normally the Knight of Pentacles is about being very grounded and still in the pursuit of whatever you're searching for, which could be, say, alien intelligence. And it being reversed, it says to me, and it may say something different to you, that the disclosure movement needs to ground and stand still in its process full board, not reversed. And it's not embodying this very, very important thing as well as it might. It's standing behind it, but not strongly yet. And what needs to come out, and here we have the Emperor, which is an agent of dominion. And my take on it, and this is kind of, you know, filtered through my own feelings about it, I admit, we need to own the disclosure movement more proudly and more, less defensively and more as if more ownership of it, that this is what's happening and that we need to take more charge of it, I guess, is what I would interpret it as. Not as a kind of an alternative movement, but we need to demand and claim the importance and reality of this central issue of our times.
1: But you think it's going to happen, don't you?
12: It is going to happen eventually, I think. We've got to clear out a lot of the noise and the nonsense that's basically mucking up our culture right now before we can bring it into the light, in my opinion.
1: Good point. Let's go to Jan in Tallahassee, Florida. Hi, Jan.
14: Hi. I'm calling. I used to do astrology charts, and I could read palms, and I did a little bit of tarot. What was odd to me about tarot cards is when I would flip them and do more than one reading, a lot of the cards, same cards, would keep coming up.
12: Yeah.
14: And I've never had anyone else read my cards, so I was kind of wanting maybe my cards to be read.
12: Yeah, it's remarkable, and that happens quite a bit. You know, if people that come in for like a series of readings, you know, every 3 months, and it's always fascinating that many of the cards that came in the first reading will come up again in the second reading, maybe in a different position because the person has evolved. But that's a fascinating, you know, phenomena. So. Now, is there a question?
14: Well, yes, kind of. I was wondering about my ex-husband. We've known each other for decades, and I was wondering maybe in regards to us and

0: Now, we have the Strength card reversed. That's curious. My interpretation would be, you're asking, do I have the strength of opening that up? Do I have the strength emotionally and energetically to step into that? You may. Right now, you're not sure. It's not saying that you don't have it, but it isn't. It hasn't fully come to its right aspect yet. But it's possible. And what you need now is the Judgment card, which is an agent of awakening. You need to make a call on that. You need to make a decision. And even if you're not totally sure or clear, you may need to make that call even before it's all lined up. Does that make sense to you?
1: Yeah. Sort of, yeah.
0: So to me, it's saying you have lots of questions, you have lots of strong feelings with that Strength card, but it's not completely ready. But you have to make a call on that.
2: All right, let's go to John in Wisconsin. Go ahead, John.
3: Hello, gentlemen. I would like a reading, please. I'm in the beginning stages of a relationship with my girlfriend. She's a wonderful person, and I care about her very much. I wonder if the cards tell anything about our future together.
0: Okay. So it appears that there's nurturance in this, in the Queen of Cups, that there's a emotional nurturance that you're getting from this woman. And that feels really good. Well, what's going on? This is the Four of Swords. You need to do some inner work about this. It's saying you need to clear out some of the cobwebs in your mind, maybe from past experiences and relationships. You need to clear out some leftover thought loops in your head about relationships. You need to do that work. I would think of it as meditation about it.
2: Like house cleansing, huh?
0: House cleansing, yeah. And what you need, now here we have, what you need now, the Tower card, which is an agent of upheaval. So it would say you need to get out of the old structure that you were in, the old house that was falling apart, symbolically, metaphorically, the old ego structure, we could say, perhaps about your relationship history, which has not worked in the past or is not working now, and you need to get to safe ground. You need to get to a safe place where you can start moving freshly. And I think that theme kind of runs through this.
2: Art, thanks for being on the program again with great information.

0: 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Back in a moment with open lines on Coast to Coast AM.
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7: From ABC News, I'm Dave Packer. The U.S. economy showing signs of a slowdown. Friday's government report showing employers adding just 29,000 jobs in September, well below expectations. The unemployment rate edging up to 4.2%. White House Economic Director Kevin Hassett said the trend is still positive.
8: One of the things about jobs numbers is that they go up and down, and you have to smooth through over the last 3 or 4 months to see what's going on. And those numbers are really positive.
7: As drivers around the world deal with record high gas prices, now some possible relief.
9: Member countries of the Group of Seven, or G7, agreeing to release 100 million barrels of diesel fuel and crude oil from reserve stock. The countries have also agreed not to impose any export bans on allies as the fuel is moved around. President Trump has floated a potential ban on U.S. diesel exports, which would hit European economies hard.
10: We're not going to be doing the export ban.
9: Alex Stone, ABC News, Los Angeles.
7: President Trump making his first comments on the gang.

0: rape allegations at Cornell University. He was asked about New York Attorney General Letitia James, who he's long feuded with, taking the case.
1: I feel badly for whoever she's looking at because they won't get a fair shake.
0: And we've learned one of the Cornell fraternity brothers who allegedly attacked Jane Doe appeared to show remorse days later, writing to her in a text message that was showed to ABC News, quote, "I just want to apologize for how things went down the other night." Multiple sources identifying the co-pilot accused of stabbing the captain of an Israel-bound flight and plunging the plane into a terrifying nosedive in an attempt to crash it as 29-year-old Hammam al-Hammami.
2: Sources say the suspect, who has still not been publicly identified, is an Omani national. And while working as a co-pilot trainee for Oman Air in 2024, he was suspended from flying after the airline found he had extremist materials. But he was allowed to continue working for that airline in an administrative role.
0: That's ABC's Tom Sophie Burridge. 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
0: A judge has permanently dismissed vandalism charges against former U.S. Olympian David Hearn for vandalizing the Lincoln Memorial reflecting pool. The judge accusing President Trump of trying to pressure prosecutors to convict Hearn after the ruling. Hearn spoke with ABC's Jay O'Brien.
8: Do you think the president should apologize to you?
9: Yes, I do.
8: Do you think he will?
9: When pigs fly, maybe.
0: The FDA Friday said they've made plans to help prevent future cyclosporiasis cases like the one which occurred this summer.
10: The FDA's investigation into that lettuce outbreak that started over the summer and sickened nearly 13,000 people has now been completed. Investigators say they found the parasite in wastewater and a drainage ditch near the Taylor Farms New Mexico facilities. They say they're confident the recalled lettuce is no longer on the market. The FDA also announcing additional steps to help prevent future outbreaks, including more lab testing and surveillance of crops before the upcoming season. Yuri Benajad, ABC News, New York.
0: This year's Kennedy Center honors will be held at Washington's Capital One Arena. The Kennedy Center's board voted to close the venue last month after a federal judge blocked them from adding President Trump's name to the building. Trump said that the center needs repairs that will only happen if the board was allowed to add his name to the building, but a federal judge ruled that can only be done with congressional approval. Dave Packer, ABC News.
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13: 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It takes money by force from one group to give to another group in the name of another group.
12: Each week, I'll identify one caller as our caller of the week, and the winner will get a genuine WGAN Morning News mug and tote bag. 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
1: Open lines now on Coast to Coast. Glad to have you with us, and let's have some fun. Whatever is on your mind, no need for a specific topic tonight. Whatever you think you want to talk about, you just make the call. And we always begin our open lines with a feature called Ask George.
2: This is a little feature we do where we're going to rapid fire a few questions at you, George. Are you ready?
1: I am ready. How many you got for me tonight?
2: We got three.
1: Alrighty.
2: Jason, Weslaco, Texas. How do you see this Iran conflict finally unfolding?
1: I would hope it unfolds favorably to all of us here in the United States and the rest of the world. I don't know if it will. It's gone on much longer than I thought it would. The end of February was when this started. I pray that it ends favorably for everybody.
2: Cherie in Kentucky, do you believe the government has a captured alien body?
1: I think it's very possible that they do. I think when Richard Nixon took Jackie Gleason to Homestead Air Force Base in Florida and showed him the body of an extraterrestrial, I think that was the real deal. I think that's the real story. Something weird is going on here, and they may very well have, especially from Roswell, bodies of aliens.
2: Yeah, I agree with you. And Jerome from Phoenix simply says, your opinion, greatest voice of all time, you only get one, no Sinatra. That's what it says.
1: the greatest singing voice, you mean?
2: Yes.
1: Oh, gosh.
2: Right? Hard?
1: It is hard. There were some good ones. Tony Bennett was good.
2: What about Freddie Mercury? You like Freddie Mercury, don't you?
1: Yeah, he did a great job.
2: Yeah, he had a good voice.
1: What did you think of that movie, Bohemian Rhapsody?
2: I thought it was great. I'm probably not the popular opinion, but I probably would have liked to see a different Freddie Mercury, although I thought he did a good job.
1: I ran into Rami Malek in Beverly Hills a couple of years ago, and he was a very gracious guy. He was with his mother.
2: Nice guy.
1: I thought he did a good job.
2: Do you know they filmed that Wembley scene first because they figured if he couldn't get through that, then they couldn't make the movie?
1: Really?
2: Yeah.
1: Interesting.
2: Yeah.
1: All right. How do people sign up for Ask George?
2: Very simple. We have an email address. You can send a question to askgeorge@coasttocoastam.com. We'll rifle through those and we might put your question on the air.
1: All right. Thank you, Thomas. And we'll be back with open lines in a moment on Coast to Coast. But first, let me tell you about Sea Crane. 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
1: And welcome back to Open Lines on Coast to Coast. George Norrie with you. Great to be with you. And let me give you a brief holiday update on what we're going to do. October 30th, as you've heard from Tom, we're going to be doing our traditional Ghost to Ghost show. That'll be on Friday night, and then, of course, we'll be live for you on Thanksgiving Thursday. We'll be live for you on Christmas Eve and on Christmas night. We'll be live for you on New Year's Eve and New Year's night. So whatever you're doing with your friends and family, don't forget to join us afterwards for a little festivity. Let's go to the phones now. Billy is in Glendale, California. Hello, Billy.
6: Hey, how you doing, George, brother? It's good
1: Thanks,
6: to talk to you.
1: Thanks, my friend. You too. Thanks for hanging in there. What's up?
6: Yo, George, I've actually talked a little bit about this on a previous episode before when I called in for a guest, but I want to talk about the last few years that I've been having a series of dreams that I'm pretty damn sure, sorry about the language, I'm pretty sure I actually somehow went backwards to my own past in 1996, and in these dreams I think I'm actually doing things that are altering my past and therefore altering my present and possibly my future.
1: Oh, really? Okay. Like what? What's going on?
6: Okay, well, for example, okay, the very first dream, okay, I'll just say straight out, you know, for the last, you know, 23 years, I've had an obsession with backwards time travel and trying to figure out how to change my past, because basically, as a 90s teenager between 1996 and 2000, to put it bluntly, I chose the wrong woman, and I think that flung me into a really messed up alternate timeline where the world has gone to hell. And I think that had I chosen the correct woman, I would actually be in a far better timeline now. So in these dreams, I seem to somehow be doing that, but I don't know how I'm doing it. I just find myself in the dream having done it. The very first dream, you know, I actually talked to the woman in question that I should have chosen, my friend Vicky, and I talked so loud in the dream that apparently I ended up waking myself up with my own words. I was talking in my sleep, but then I've also had other dreams where I've gone back and forth to the, you know, to now and then to the past, and I've actually ended up bumping into a former friend of mine from back then, a male friend, who was very religious at that time back in those days, and he figures out I'm time traveling, and he decides that what I'm doing is unnatural and I need to be stopped. Then he starts trying to get a bunch of my enemies, and he starts trying to kill me, and then we all get chased by the cops. And then the latest one, I had a friend of mine I went to high school with, who's been deceased for 26 years now. Him, me, the woman I should have chosen, we end up going to a football game, and then I bump into two old enemies that I've known, you know, back in the day, you know, in school, and they start trying to fight. They start trying to start a fight with me. Before I know it, they jump into each other's bodies, and then my friend Raul, who's now deceased, him and I start about ready to fight with these guys, and then I wake up.
1: How often are you dreaming these dreams, Billy?
6: I seem to be getting these dreams once every few months, and this has been over the span of about 13 years, and they're all different.
1: What kind of message do you think they're sending you?
6: I think they're trying to tell me how to actually travel back in time and change my past, but every time I'm trying to pick up these messages of how to do it, I still can't seem to figure out how to actually do it.
1: Now, here's my advice, though. Rather than go back into time to change your past, go into the future and change your past, because you have control over that right now. So take advantage of that, my friend. Next up, let's go to Carol in Massachusetts, east of the Rockies. Hello, Carol.
7: Hi. Hi, George. Could you clarify something for me before, though? I didn't understand you. Did you say that the guest Tom is still doing tarot readings for people that call in on this time?
1: No. He's gone now.
7: Oh, I thought that's what you had said. All right. Have a good night. I'm enjoying your show. Thank you. Bye-bye.
1: Okay. Thanks, Carol. Appreciate you being part of the program. Open lines for you here on Coast to Coast. Next up, let's go to Ben in Arizona. Welcome to the show. Hello, Ben.
8: Yeah. Hey, George. I've been on hold since it was Dreamland. I'm a crazy religious person, I guess. I don't go to any specific church. What brought me back to religion was I had a miracle in my life, and since then I've been doing a lot of studying, and I found out, which I believe, why God is spelled backwards as dog.
1: What happened and what was the miracle?
8: Oh, the miracle. Oh, my God. My daughter was born with problems with her hearing, with her ears, and they wanted to put tubes in her ears. They said she needs these tubes in her ears. So me and my wife talked about it, and they says, oh, yeah, she'll have to get it changed maybe at 8 years old and then again at 13 and then again when she grows up. And we decided not to do it. My wife got a letter from school saying she's not allowed back in school. She was 8 years old at this time. She's not allowed back in school unless we bring a letter from a doctor that she's been checked out because her speech was kind of bad and, mm-hmm. and she had trouble in school. So my wife brought her to the doctor, to the hospital there in California, and he says, your daughter has irreparable ear damage, and come back in a month and we'll fit her for a hearing aid. So my wife called me up on a part-time, I was on a part-time job and was crying and weeping a little bit. And I says, I'll talk to you when I get home, honey. I'm busy right now. So I got home. We talked about it, went to sleep. And I woke up the next day, picked up the phone, dialed work, and says, this is Bengal Walters, Department 416. I'm calling in sick. My wife says to me, what's wrong? I says, oh. I says, I have pain in my ear that I haven't had so much pain that I could even think of. I got to go to the doctor. I went to an ear doctor. And the ear doctor looked in my ear and he says, when did you start having problems? I says, this morning. He says, no, I mean, when did you start feeling something in your ear? I says, this morning. He says, he says, well, you probably didn't even feel it. He says, you have a boil growing right smack in the middle of your, I guess, my eardrum. I this was years ago. This was back in the 80s.
1: Right in the ear canal, probably.
8: Yeah. And he says, usually I would actually prick it and bust that boil. But in your case, I feel that, oh, I forgot the best part of the story. I'm driving home. I'll get back to this. I'm driving home, and at that particular time, I didn't believe in God, and I didn't believe in God. And here I am driving home crying and praying to a God that I didn't believe in. Huh. And I'm saying, oh, Lord, why bother a little girl? Kids make fun of her, and I'm going on and going on. And I says, if there's pain involved, give it to me. Give it to me. So now back to where at the hearing the ear doctor. So he says, I'd rather give you drugs to bust that boil. He says, it might be a little more painful, but I think that's the safest way to do it. So I says, okay. So he says, come back in two. He gave me medicine. Come back in 2 weeks. I went back in 2 weeks. He checked my hearing and everything else again. And he says, yeah, everything went all good. You may not be able to hear some of the higher frequencies, but you're fine. So 2 weeks after that, my wife brought my daughter back to the hospital. And she says she was there for hours. They kept coming out and say, oh, we'll be right with you, Mrs. Walters. And then come out again with papers in their hands. Oh, we might be, we'll be right with you, Mrs. Walters. And finally, the doctor came out and he says, Mrs. Walters, it's like something was wrong with our instruments the last time you were here. Your daughter may not be able to hear some of the higher frequencies, but she's okay. She's fine. Well,
1: it was a miracle.
8: It was a miracle. My daughter, all of a sudden, her grades went up. She was normal again. She could hear good, and she became she's a teacher now.
1: That's a great story, Ben. That's the belief of God, my friend. That does it. Text and tweets. Tom, what do we have?
2: Hey, George, Frankie in Brooklyn would like you to tell us what you believe is the key to happiness.
1: Just to be happy within yourself, first and foremost. Once you're happy with yourself, it opens up the door for all kinds of great things. Don't you think?
2: I agree with that 100%. Have you ever been mad at yourself?
1: I've kicked myself sometimes. Oh, yeah.
2: Mm-hmm.
1: I've done some stupid things in my life.
2: Everybody has.
1: But you learn by mistakes.
2: That's true, and try not to make them again.
1: Yep, exactly. All right, thanks, Tom. Ruth in Maryland. Hey, Ruthie, how are ya?
9: Hi, George. Happy October. Thank you for taking my call.
1: Fast and, year, isn't it?
9: Yeah, it's very fast. And I just a couple things I wanted to tell you. First of all, I wanted to let you know my cemetery work really paid off. I give all credit to God, though. I don't take any credit myself. And I forgot to tell you that last time. It earned me a key to the church, George. And I know a lot of people have keys to churches, but this church is on the historical registry. It's number 69 on the historical registry. So if you ever get out this way, I can take you on a tour of the church or whatever.
1: Take me to church from after hours. We can sneak in, right?
9: Yeah, we don't have to sneak in. I got the key. Because normally the military police, they hold the key, and then there's only a couple other people that have a key. But anyway, I got an answer to your question from earlier about the parlor. A parlor, I grew up in a parlor, George. It was called, we called it a sun parlor. I guess they called it a sun parlor when it was like all windows. It's kind of like a closed-in porch. The parlor was the where you come in at the front door, and I had windows all the way around. My mother took a room, my father took a room, my brother took a room. They wouldn't give me a bedroom, so I just decided when I was about maybe, I don't know, 6 or 7 years old to move out to the sun parlor. And as I was telling Tommy, that's actually where the word funeral parlor came from, because years ago, that's where they had the funerals. That's where they laid out the bodies inside the house.
1: It's like the living room was, right?
9: Well, no, it was a little room, like, before you come in. It was like, kind of like a closed-in porch. You know, like...
1: Now, current houses don't have them anymore, do they?
9: No, they don't really have them anymore. And then I want to tell you about, okay, a coincidence... I'm going to tell you about what the experience today that I had. That was really fun.
1: But Ruthie, you know there are no coincidences. Everything is fate.
9: I know. And listen, our coast chaplain, okay, our coast chaplain, Denver, he gave me some advice one day. Okay, he told me three different things. And one was to, you know, about praying, and he told me about the verse Ephesians 6:10, that's the armor of God, about the armor of God, and told me to read the Bible every day. And then he also told me at 7 o'clock, and I said, why at 7 o'clock, you know? And he said, well, he said, it doesn't necessarily have to be 7 o'clock, but if you make it a certain time, you'll remember to do it each day. So anyway, it was only about 5 or 6 hours after I talked to him. After getting a haircut, I went into the thrift store, and I don't know if you've seen them little tiny watches that they make, the miniature watches, the miniature clocks, and they've got all kinds of different designs and all, and they're small. And anyway, I found one. Oh, my gosh. All three things. It came in threes. All three things that he said. I found a... brand new. It was still in the box. It wasn't even unlocked yet or whatever. Still in the plastic case. One of them little miniature clocks. And it looks like it's pewter. And it's got the praying. It's about maybe 2 inches tall. And it has the praying hands at the top. sitting on top of the Bible, and that's the praying, told me to pray, the Bible, told me to read the Bible, and then darn if the clock doesn't say, now it doesn't say 7 exactly, but it says 7:09, which, you know, kind of, we all out a little bit of a late, you know. So I just, that's pretty wild coincidence, isn't it?
1: Again, there are no coincidences.
9: I know. I don't believe in coincidences. And then I got to tell you what I did today. It
1: 30,
9: was fun.
1: 30 seconds. 30 seconds. Go
9: okay.
1: for it.
9: I went out on a little excursion on a bug eye, okay? And we had a captain mate. And, oh, my God, she was wonderful. A captain mate. We had a girl mate, okay? The Captain Billy, we had a girl mate. A lot of these mates now are girls, and she was wonderful. And her name was Caitlin, so she said she's a Coast listener. So, Caitlin, I hope you're listening because I want to give you a shout-out. You were just wonderful. We gave her a huge tip, and she told us some history. We were going down to Patuxent. We went right past, PAX and all that. She said the astronauts used to train at PAX before they, PAX before they went down to NASA. But anyway, the bridge, okay, that's there. Okay, they have the lighthouse that's at the museum. It was down the river for a while, and after they got it, they couldn't get it up the river. They had no way to bring it up to where the museum is. So in 1975, they finally built a bridge there, Solomon's Island. I'm talking about Solomon's Island, Maryland. They finally put a bridge there in 75.
1: And it took a long time to build that bridge, but they finally got it done. And we'll be back in a moment on Coast to Coast AM.

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3: News, I'm Dave Packer. Multiple sources identifying the co-pilot accused of stabbing the captain of an Israel-bound flight and plunging the plane in a terrifying nosedive in an attempt to crash it as 29-year-old Hammam al-Hammami. Meanwhile,
4: Captain Smit Bashar saying he is now feeling fine despite being stabbed multiple times. He's now back in the UAE. His first officer on that flight is in custody there. Israeli officials say he may have been radicalized as the investigation continues.
3: ABC's Tom Sophie Burridge. The U.S. economy showing signs of a slowdown. Friday's government report showing employers adding just 29,000 jobs in September. That's well below expectations. The unemployment rate edging up to 4.2%. As drivers around the world deal with record high gas prices, now some possible relief. Member countries of the Group of Seven or G7 agreeing to release 100 million barrels of diesel fuel and crude oil from reserve stock. This is ABC News.
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3: Whether it's physical activity, obesity, diet, smoking, low on hormones, stress, sleep disorders, or your age, can be supported by reducing inflammation and aiding the body to heal itself appropriately. 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
4: And welcome back to Open Lines. George Norrie with you, and let's go right back to the phone calls. First-time caller Chris in Boulder City, Nevada. Hey, Chris, welcome to the show.
5: Hey, George, how's it going?
4: Great. How about you?
5: Good, good. Long-time listener, so first-time caller, so a little excited to be calling. I was actually calling for the tarot reading, but since we're here, I wanted to actually always call about this other story I had.
4: Okay.
5: So back during the pandemic time, you know, everybody was kind of down and out. As was I, living in Los Angeles at a motel down in the Eagle Rock neighborhood. With a friend of mine, too. And so one night, in the middle of the night, maybe like 2 or 3, we were outside for a smoke break. And just right across the street there on Colorado Boulevard, I think at first I thought it was like a dog, and then another one showed up. But these were like large. It looked like half human, half hyena. I really can't explain it, but they were right across the street, and both of them just like looked at us individually, very slowly, very like creepy. It's just, and this is very, very strange. And so ever since then, I've never really been able to explain that. I don't really tell too many people, and sometimes I'll go by there expecting to see the same thing, but I don't really. That's never really happened again. So I don't really know what that was, but I hear a lot of stuff on this channel about demons and other like werewolf things. Who knows? But like I. For sure, that I'm a big skeptic of things. So once I saw that, I was pretty much like just blown away.
4: Could it have been a couple guys in costumes?
5: No, because the street was very like it was close by. It wasn't that far off. In the middle of the night, it just looked like a large hyena half man, like kind of crouched over on all fours, like, and there were two of them. So yeah, I don't think it was a costume, but yeah.
4: Where did they end up going? How did they take off?
5: They came around like around the corner from like from the back to the main road, and then they just went back the same way, like slowly, like kind of crept back that way into the darkness. And it's like I would go after and chase them, but I didn't want to. I was just kind of speechless at the time with everything.
4: Did they look more scared of you than you were of them?
5: No. It looked like they were just giving us a look, like we know. I don't know. It's kind of an evil look. Both of them, very slowly, very.
4: We're gonna come eat you, right?
5: Something like that. That's why I kind of went back inside. I was like, oh, I think we should just stay in for this. But who knows?
4: Careful. How long have you been listening, Chris?
5: About 15 years, 14, 15 years.
4: What took you so long to call in?
5: Get discouraged trying to call in. I actually always want to call in when Glynis is on, the numbers lady.
4: Yeah, I like her. She's great.
5: Yeah. So maybe I will next time.
4: Okay, my friend. Keep in touch. More text and tweets. Tom, what do we have?
6: Randy in Florida would like you to tell us your favorite scary character in a horror movie.
4: I would guess one of two. Chucky, the little doll, kind of freaks me out.
6: Okay.
4: But Freddy Krueger, I don't like.
6: He's like the classic character.
4: What do you think of him?
6: Yeah, I like Freddy. I think he's cool. And it was great because the movies, after they made more and more, he started getting more of like a personality.
4: Hey, you know what I wanted to ask you? What was a great movie with Ray Liotta and Joe Pesci?
6: Goodfellas.
4: Yeah. That Marty Scorsese directed,
6: yeah.
4: Right? But you and I never talked about Ray Liotta. He died, you know.
6: About
4: a year and a half, 2 years ago, didn't he?
6: What a great actor, man. Yeah, absolutely.
4: He was in another country doing a movie, and he died in his hotel room.
6: Somebody, I thought I sent it to you last week. Somebody made a character, like a little funny thing online, and they did that remember what's so funny about me scene?
4: With Pesci and Liotta?
6: And Pesci's head was your head. And Liotta's head was my head in this little character thing. And they were going back and forth. It was pretty funny.
4: The classic was that video that they had in Contact in the Desert last year.
6: Jeff, our friend Jeff did a really good job on that. He should get some props for that. And folks, you can see it if you just go to coasttocoastam.com. In the search, you would put opening video Contact in the Desert. And we have it up there. Lex has it up there.
4: It's still there, right?
6: Yeah, it is.
4: I love that.
6: Good stuff. Right.
4: Thanks, Thomas. Next up, let's go to Richard in Kansas City, Missouri side. Hey, Rich.
7: Yes. Hello, George. I know I called in before and talked to you with the death of my wife recently, and I'm having such a hard time. Like tonight, I was just in gushing tears, pouring my guts out to God, and I just felt like a poor, you know, the I've fallen apart, and that's been happening the last few nights and maybe longer than that, but just very intense. And I'm having such a hard time with the death of my wife, Rachel. And I don't know what to do. I asked for help, and it's not there. I'm trying to find a grief counselor. I can't find a grief counselor to get things worked out with anything, and it's so frustrating. And
4: how old was she, Richard?
7: Let's see, she was born 8/30/52.
4: And she just passed away.
7: Yes, she had stomach cancer, and that was due to the pain pills that she was taking over her lifetime. And after she was living in Denver, and after she was going to get better with her stomach, she was going to move back here to be with me so we could spend the rest of our lives together. And she and I started listening at Coast to Coast back in the early 90s and, you know, continued all the way through. I'm sorry. I don't know what to do no one out there to talk to, especially at nighttime.
4: Well, you got us, Richard. You know that.
7: And then I know this is off the topic of, with my wife, Rachel, that died. I had a C-Crane radio 2E, and then someone had stolen that from me, and then someone had given me an old radio that makes a lot of static noise, and I'm trying to I want to get another 2A radio, but I don't have the finances for that to work out, so some prayers on that. So
4: I'll tell you what we're going to do for you, Richard. I want you to stay on the line and give Tom your address, and we will get you a CC radio 2E as a little Christmas gift on behalf of us, all right? And we'll get your address, okay?
7: Okay, and your thoughts on, like, what to do when I'm pouring my guts out to God for the loneliness and with the death of my wife, Rachel.
4: Well, the best you can do with grief is always remember her. She's still with you, my friend. And never forget that. Just never forget that. And then you got to stay strong for yourself. But Tom, get his address and get it up to the folks at C. Crane. And let's get him a CC Radio 2E, my friend. Next up, let's go to Jeremy in North Dakota. Hey, Jeremy, go ahead.
8: Hello, awesome. George, I want to update you on the number of days it's been since my near-fatal auto accident that put me in a coma.
4: 20-some years, right?
8: Yep, it's been 8,335 days.
4: Wow, you count them by days?
8: Yep.
4: Amazing. What, do you have like a marker or something? Do you mark them down?
8: No, I just go to Google and say, how many days since? And it tells me.
4: Google tells you?
8: Yep. And I also want to tell you that I signed up to become a $11.99 monthly subscriber to Strange Universe.
4: Oh, great. And you're going to like that show.
8: Yeah, I'm thinking maybe a topic you should have on it is coma survivors.
4: That's not a bad idea. When you were in your coma for a couple months, right?
8: I was in my coma for 2.5 months.
4: 2.5 months. Do you remember dreaming at all?
8: I remember an impression I had just before I woke up from my coma. I was under the impression that my wife at the time, now ex-wife, were walking up this mountain pathway cliff. And as we were nearing the top of the mountain began to shake and boulders started falling. And I spotted a cave crevice to guide her into to protect her. And as soon as I got her inside, I was impacted by this giant boulder and knocked off the cliff. And as I was falling to the ground to where I thought would be my certain death, I heard a voice from the sky that said, Jeremy, your tasks are not complete yet. And just after I heard that, I thought I was impacting the ground to my certain death, I woke up in a jolt in my hospital bed in Casper, Wyoming.
4: My gosh.

0: that you're at right now?
1: I would say I'm about a 4. But I am, I have a goal, a new goal, and by, I'm going to use it as a way to get me to work harder. My goal is to, by June of 2027, I'm going to run a marathon in Casper, Wyoming.
0: The event that we saw you at, where was that, Ohio?
1: That was in Charlotte, North Carolina.
0: Charlotte, North Carolina. You seem to be walking okay in stuff like that, aren't you?
1: I use a four-wheeled rollator in my home to keep myself steady when I get up and go to the restroom and things like that.
0: Did you have it with you in Charlotte?
1: Yep, my travel companion had it with her up in the stands, and I used it to go to the restroom during the break.
0: All right, well, you keep getting better, my friend, and stay healthy. Next up, let's go to Tempe, Arizona. Aaron's with us. Hello there, Aaron.
2: Hey, George, thanks for taking my call, buddy. How are you?
0: Sure thing, my friend. Thank you.
2: Before I get started, I wanted to shout out our friend Doc, Mike Emmerich, if he's listening tonight. We love you and thank you for everything that you do. And excuse me, I'm nursing a mild head cold going on here. But I was listening a few nights ago to the guest we had on talking about radio and all the, you know, wonderful things that it does. And this relates to my short story. So the NHL is back, and I was listening on the radio to the Avalanche and Kings game. And when I can't watch it on TV, I'll, you know, tune in. I use a phone app to tune into the Altitude Sports Network from Denver and listen to the game there. And after a long, hot, drawn-out summer in, you know, the Phoenix area here, I was just delighted to hear, you know, these guys that I've met in person a few times, hear them on the radio again. And I was just sitting there listening to the game, the play-by-play, and just feeling so excited and cheering when he would, you know, yell out, "They score!" And a fight broke out in the game, and I was like, "Oh, man, go, go!" And he was describing the play-by-play of that. And I was just like, I started to get chills and like goosebumps. And I was like, man, this is so cool. It's so good to have that back. And it reminded me of the, what was that guest's name that was on a few nights ago with talking about radio?
0: Dan Mason from CBS Radio, formerly.
2: Yeah, that was it. And, you guys brought up the subject of, you know, how important the AM band is too. And
0: absolutely.
2: Not only in my local area, you know, I listen to you guys on the local KFYI, and I'm glad that I've got that. It, listening to that game a few nights ago and, you know, just being so glad that, you know, something I love is back, and all my friends that we got in town here, we're all passionate about that too. And it reminded me of that. And for one more thing before I forget, I wanted to check with you. If you guys have any idea for any live events next year, do you have any plans to come to the Phoenix area?
0: I'm working with Tom, Aaron, and we're going to pick 4 locations. We have kicked around Arizona. We haven't formed any definitive decisions yet. We'll let you know. We'll be back in a moment with more open lines on Coast to Coast AM.
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4: You know, I remember there was a candidate, a major candidate for statewide office a number of years ago that I found it had a tax lien on a property. And we did a story on it because it speaks to, okay, how do they manage money? If they want to manage our money at state level, how do they manage their own money? That's right. Over a cup of Joe, we'll be tackling all the big political stories happening from Augusta to the Beltway.
3: There is a polling that has recently come out, and there's been a couple, actually, that have shown, Troy Jackson has a nominal lead or is, you know, just got a little bit of a bump there. 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Whatever you think about what will happen in November. 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
7: From ABC News, I'm Dave Packard. New York Governor Kathy Hochul named the state's Attorney General Letitia James as a special prosecutor over the Cornell rape case. A young woman alleges she was raped by multiple fraternity brothers, but the DA decided not to file charges after only receiving a partial record of evidence from Cornell police. ABC's Aaron Katursky with new evidence.
8: We're reading more of those vile Snapchat messages shared among more than 50 fraternity brothers during the alleged assault. The friend Jane Doe went to see that night messaging the group a photo that appears to show her in the bedroom. One brother asking, "Shop still open?" Another saying, "LFG." That friend of Jane Doe's inviting them all to the room, writing, "Boys, come whip it out."
7: A new report on the economy shows weakness. ABC's Mary Bruce.
9: Only 29,000 jobs added in September, less than half of what was expected. Unemployment ticking up to 4.2%. And Americans' paychecks are not keeping up with inflation. On top of that, interest rates for a 30-year mortgage are now at 7.5%. That's a big jump from just a year ago.
7: President Trump rallied Republicans in Alabama, telling voters that the economy will get better after the midterms.
10: As soon as it's going to end very soon, probably right after the election. But as soon as it does end, oil prices will come tumbling down.
7: France's prime minister held a crisis meeting Friday with government officials in response to student protests gripping the nation. Hundreds of high school students rallying again in Paris, police responding with tear gas. The teens say that they're angry over under-resourced schools. Police have arrested more than 5,000 people. Most of them are minors. A father and son federally charged in connection with the death of an Ole Miss student, that case from last week. And on Wall Street, the Dow going up 250 points on Friday. 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
5: Coaching staff at Olentangy Orange High School in Delaware County, Ohio, placed on after alleged hazing incidents involving the girls' soccer team, placed on suspension. The parent of one of the schools who did not want to be identified said several freshman girls were taken from their homes for what they were told would be a team bonding event.
6: I want the school to step up. I want accountability. I want the coaches fired. I want people who have integrity and a moral foundation coaching our children.
5: If you're on Florida's Gulf Coast and hitting the clubs, why not get paid for it?
7: St. Petersburg, Florida is hiring a chief vibes officer. The city says the 10-day gig pays $10,000 and will be responsible for conducting, quote, very serious field research across the area's nightlife, live music, and entertainment venues. They're looking for people who can identify so-called vibey locations and document them on social media. Other openings from St. Pete's include a chief flavor explorer and a chief sunset curator. The job starts November 6th. Mike Dubusky, ABC News.
5: A Texas man making a shocking discovery when he found more than $128,000 sitting on top of an ATM. The cash was left along with a second bag containing 19 checks, all belonging to Bank of America and being handled by its cash vendor, Brinks. And the man turned everything over to police without asking for a reward or anything in return. Dave Packer, ABC News.
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10: Have you seen Sesame Street lately, by the way?
11: Yeah.
10: It's terrible. It's not good. It's not good. The modern incarnation of it. For one, that red menace, Elmo, has taken over everything.
11: Yeah.
10: Absolute miserable Elmo.
11: Sesame Street's brought to you by the letter W for woke.
10: Well, there's that, too. There is definitely that element to it. But it's also shorter. I mean, they switched over to HBO, right? So it's not like the long-form program it used to be. My favorite, when I was growing up, my favorites were, I would say, The Grouch. I was a big fan of Oscar the Grouch. Yeah. I was a big fan of Cookie Monster, as many kids were. I even liked Grover. Grover wasn't bad. I liked that. I liked the little musical interludes that they did. I could still do the counting song. Do you remember that one? 1, 2, 3, 4, 5, 6, 7, 8, 9, 10, 11, 12. Da-da-da-da. Pinball Machine? Don't you remember that? No? Nobody? 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
1: And more open lines when we come right back in a moment on Coast to Coast AM. You probably remember the Venus flytrap, that strange little plant that snaps shut on insects. Now imagine that same plant turned into a supplement. 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
1: And welcome back to Open Lines. George Norrie with you. Great to be with you. Don't forget, we'll be on Sunday night with emerging artists and some special guests for you as well. East of the Rockies, Linda in Virginia Beach, Virginia gets us started. Hi, Linda.
7: Thank you, George. Every time I hear a truck driver call, I feel that this call is overdue because I feel that when thanks are deserved, thanks should be given. My own story is that many years ago, I remember it like it was yesterday, but many years ago, I was living in Pennsylvania. I was driving on 422, and I imagine many truck drivers who drive a lot would be familiar with that.
1: Yeah.
7: And suddenly it was bump, bump, thump, bump, a flat tire. I pulled over to the side of the road, and a big truck pulled up right behind me. A very friendly driver came along and said, "Can I help you, ma'am?" And I said, "Well, you can probably do this better than I can." And a quick aside here, right, is that some women say that what happens when they get a flat tire is first they cry, then they call AAA. However, this was before everybody had a cell phone, so that couldn't happen. So he quickly and expertly changed the tire, better than I could have, even though I think most of us learned it in driver's training in high school. Nevertheless, there was always somebody else there.
1: A good thing you had a spare, right?
7: Yeah, I had the spare and a jack, yes. I always had that, uh-huh. But he took over. I thanked him sincerely. I offered to pay him for his time and his effort. He said, "No, ma'am, I won't take your money." And then I'll always remember what he said next. He said, "I'm just glad I could help. I'm just glad I could help." And I would imagine that of the truck drivers you have calling in, possibly 100% or close to 100% would also help a damsel in distress and say the very same thing. And I would really thank so much to all of them. I mean, what would we do without them? They deliver everything. They are indeed the good Samaritans of the highway. I mean, in many ways, they are the good Samaritans of the highway, and I would thank God to bless each and every one of them.
1: Well said, Linda, because they're the backbone of America. They keep this country going. Truck drivers are the best. Thank you, men and women out there, that you do what you do. Text and tweets. Tommy, what do you have for me?
8: You know, this is kind of dark, but I thought it's interesting. Judy in Massachusetts says, "What one sense could you live without?"
1: That is a tough, tough question.
8: Yep, yep.
1: And as a matter of fact, I was thinking about that last week. Thinking, you know, if you lost sight, if you lost vision, if you lost hearing, if you lost the ability to speak, I would hate to lose my eyesight. First and foremost, and I feel so strongly for the people who call in on our show, like John in Wisconsin,
8: oh, yeah,
1: who are blind.
8: Yeah. And could you live if you lost it?
1: That's a tough question, and that's a very serious, right? Honest question as well. I don't know.
8: Yeah.
1: I don't know if I could get, if I would have the strength like they do.
8: They're tough people, man.
1: They really are.
8: Yeah,
1: God really are. Have you ever tried closing your eyes and walking around your house or your room?
8: Oh, yeah. I can't
1: just
8: do
1: to
8: it.
1: See what it was like?
8: Yeah, it's not pleasant.
1: It's not pleasant at all. At all. But if I had to lose anything, maybe the ability to hear.
8: Maybe taste.
1: Or taste or something like that.
8: It seems like taste would... Well,
1: if I couldn't hear, I couldn't do this radio show anymore.
8: That's true. That's true. That's true. Crazy question.
1: All right. Thanks, Tommy. Cornelius is with us in Louisiana. Welcome to the show.
9: Hey there, George. Look, I was just telling Tommy, man, Mike Wynn, he can't wait to come back and tell you about the UFOs over Central Louisiana. He really enjoyed you and Tommy and all the callers and everything, so I wanted to, and he wanted me to give out the number, but I can't do that. But when he comes on next time and he wants to come back, he wants to give out his telephone number so people can call him with different stories and stuff. But I wanted to thank y'all. Like I said he's credited me with getting him on there, but I didn't have nothing to do with that. I did suggest that y'all look him up and everything, but look up Mike Wynn in Alexandria, Louisiana, and you can find out information about him. So if y'all want to call him or talk to him or write him, look him up.
1: George, he was a good guest, by the way.
9: Oh, yeah. Yeah, he wants to come back, like I said, with that UFO story. He knows y'all love UFOs, so he wants to come back with the UFOs and stuff with y'all. I would just want to tell everybody, thank you for when my phone was out. I know everybody was worried about me and stuff, and it just was a blessing, all the cards and letters, even from inmates, George. They love the show, and they love listening to you. And I tell you, some of the callers, you get into the show like the guy, "I've been waiting on hold since Dreamland." That was a real good
1: guy. Well, but, I got worried about you. We did that wellness check, and some of our other callers did that, too, with the Alexandria Police Department. I remember calling one of the dispatchers the next day just to get an update, and she went like, "He's okay."
9: Mm-hmm. Look, the police came over here, I think, 7 or 8 times.
1: Yeah, we've lost so many listeners.
9: Yeah.
1: And, you know, Joe in Long Island is gone. Our buddy Barry is gone.
9: Yeah.
1: Cleopatra, what happened to her?
9: You know what? That was a question I wanted to ask. And just like Annie from Alabama, that was really the first one. She just dropped off the screen, and we just never did hear nothing from her.
1: And you say Walter from Pennsylvania is still alive.
9: Well, Doc from Petaluma called in and said he calls another show, but he gave his last name. He wanted people to contact him, but I don't know. Walt was our resident skeptic, so I don't know what happened to Walt.
1: Nothing wrong with skepticism. It's healthy.
9: No. But, George, I love you. I love the show, and you've really done great. Like I said, Art Bell was the start of it, but you carried it on. So God bless you, and I hope the Navy beats the Air Force in the game today.
1: Me too. Thanks, Cornelius. We're going on 24 years starting in January. Wow. We're going to just keep going and going and going for as long as the good Lord lets us, to be sure. Aaron in Fountain Valley, California is with us. Aaron, welcome to the show.
10: Hey, George, can you hear me?
1: You sure can.
10: Okay, good. Well, why you can still hear if you don't trade in your ears. The thing that I wanted to say here is that thank you. You have so many people. You help so many people, George, and trust me, I know, even just by talking about everything in the day, just from what I've listened to. My question to you is about learning and acquiring and using a ham radio responsibly, and that was very cool of you to buy that gentleman a Sea Crane, for we all know it will be to him great comfort. You're the best, George.
1: Thanks. Now, I'm not a ham guy. Art was. He loved ham radios. But that's one thing I never got into. But he did. But I want Richard in Kansas City to be happy, and we'll do whatever we need to do that. Jimmy in Delaware. Take it away, Jimmy.
11: Hey, George. I couldn't believe it. That Cornelius says he reads the Bible. I thought when he said artificial Antichrist intelligence, he meant the intelligence of the Antichrist. No, he actually thinks that the Antichrist could be a machine such as AI.
1: You're right.
11: No, you read the Bible, he's called the beast, and he's called, and it says it's a man's number, and his number is 600, 666. I think if artificial intelligence is anything in the Bible, I was the first one to come on there to say it is in Revelation 13, start with the 11th verse. It's the image of the Antichrist, or the image of the beast, right?
1: What do you think of Revelation, Jim?
11: Oh, heck, Revelation, when I was a kid and read it, I said, man, that John was on the island of Patmos, wrote it down from an angel from God.
1: Right.
11: And I thought, he must have been eating magic mushrooms there on the island. Ain't it like an LSD trip? I ain't kidding. But I studied it. I actually took a study, you know, where you test yourself at the end, stuff like that. But anyway, here's one thing before I go off.
1: All right.
11: Yeah, here's what I heard. You tell me, you know this stuff. My Catholic friends tell me there's a book, they're saying Pope Paul VI was the biblical Antichrist. You know about that?
1: I heard about that, Jim, but I don't accept it. I don't think the Antichrist has been here yet. Then there have been people who could have been the Antichrist, like Hitler or Napoleon, but I don't think the Pope was. No, not at all. Next up, let's go to Rich in Arkansas, first-time caller. Hey, Rich.
12: Hey, how you doing tonight, George?
1: Good, my friend. Thank you.
12: Hey, you deal with this. You know, you're talking to these people all the time, and I had something happen to me. And I just don't know what category and how it falls in. But I'm going to tell you a quick little story.
1: All right.
12: I dated a girl in high school. And I mean, I fell in love with this girl. She was the reason the sun came up in the morning. And And her parents loved me to death. I mean, they thought I was the greatest thing since sliced bread. But we're talking 1980. We graduated from high school in 1980. Her mom, like I said, thought I was great. Her dad did. And after she and I broke up and she went her way and I went mine, I still stayed in touch with her parents. Go over, you know, it was like my home, you know. I mean, they treated me like I was a son. Mm-hmm. And I just walk in, grab a soda, sit down at the table, and talk to mom and dad, you know, and it was great. Well, now we're talking 1981, 2, and 3, back in those days. –

0: 5 years ago, I had a reoccurring dream two nights in a row, and it was of this girl that I dated, that I loved so much, crying. And she was just bawling her eyes out. So I get on Facebook, and I look up her brother. I looked her up. I couldn't find her. I looked up her brother, and I find him, and I told him, this is who I am, and I'm trying to get hold of your sister. Can you please contact her and see if she would be willing to have me call her? It wasn't 45 minutes later, I get a message. Yeah, she said, call this number. I called her, and I said, is something wrong? And she said, my mom passed away 2 days ago.
1: Oh, you felt it.
0: I don't know if it was a spiritual thing. I don't know what it was. But to have that dream two nights in a row, her bawling her eyes out.
1: How long had it been, Rick, since you contacted her?
0: 30 years.
1: Wow.
0: I mean, we're talking at least 30 years. It was last time I talked to her was 1983. Or 82. I got married to my wife in 83, and I talked to her just maybe a year before I got married. Had not talked to her since. Had not really spoke to her parents a whole lot since. They moved away. And then in 2023, I had that reoccurring dream two nights in a row. And whenever I located her brother and he gave me her phone number, she told me her mom had just passed away two nights before that.
1: That's amazing. The connection was still there. That's a great story. Next up, Larry in New York. Hey, Larry, go for it.
2: Hey, George, thanks for letting me on your show. It's always a pleasure.
1: Thank you.
2: And, George, I was Aliyah, which means dual citizen of Israel, as an American going to Israel in the 70s, became a citizen with a girlfriend, learned the language, and worked and served in Israel. And we lived there for a couple of years and came back. Now, October 7th is coming up, and I'm just bewildered at what's going on in the news media and what people say on the radio and TV. I mean, last week I listened to John Curtis, and at the end he goes, I'm tired of this. And he said, Israel started it, and Trump is extending it. And I stood up in bed. I said, what the heck is going on? Why is Israel to blame when October 7th was the trigger of the gun? It never would have happened on October 8th or 9th. It happened the 7th. There was a rock festival with Shabbat breakfast, and I saw some of those videos. No one should ever see those because you won't be the same. And it's just rotten, and I think people don't understand that that was the date that that war started. And who started it? It wasn't the Israelis.
1: The Hamas.
2: It was Hamas with the assistance of the Palestinians. It wasn't just Hamas. The Palestinians helped.
1: You know what? If Yasser Arafat were alive, I bet he would not have done that.
2: I don't think so. It wouldn't have gone that avenue. This is a real radical group, Hamas and Hezbollah. They're so radical that it makes Yasser Arafat look like Mickey Mouse.
1: Yeah, no, you're right about that.
2: I agree with you, and I want to thank you for siding, being in the middle and siding for right against wrong, sir.
1: I always will. Thank you, Larry. Appreciate that. The time for one more quick question, then the break. Josh in Bakersfield, California. Josh, go for it.
3: So at my local community college, I told my former tutor that I was hunting feral pests in my own backyard, and he reported me to the school dean, and the staff of the school requested an interview with me, and the school dean staff interviewed me for like an hour and a half. I kid you not.
1: When you say you were hunting them, how were you doing it?
3: I was using my own air pistol in my own backyard. I made no threats. I didn't say I was going to shoot anybody or bring my gun to school.
1: What kind of trouble did you get into after they interviewed you?
3: I didn't get into any legal trouble at all. I just think it's incredibly stupid that they would interview me when there's no irrefutable proof that even the majority of all the shootings broadcasted on mainstream media were even real to begin with.
1: Well, the problem with that, Josh, is, and though you're right, is if you were somebody who did something wrong and they didn't check into you, they would be responsible. And they could, it would come down on them. And we've seen this happen so many times where people know something's wrong, but they just don't act on it. And then something horrendous happens. So I don't blame them for doing what they did. What they owe you is an obvious apology. It's in an explanation to tell you what happened and why they did what they did. But crazy times. All right. Don't forget, Tom's looking for more ghost stories for our Ghost to Ghost show, October 30th. The lines will be open the last couple hours. So if you're lucky enough to get through, that's great. But what he wants to do is ensure that your great ghost story gets on the program. That's why he needs an email. And if you just go to coasttoghostam.com in the highlight reel, click the Ghost to Ghost button. It's, I think it's the second to the last. And then fill out the information and then tell him your ghost story, but include your phone number so he can get back to you and everything else. And when we come back in a moment on Coast to Coast, we're going to talk about crop formations with Simeon Hines. 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
4: ABC News, I'm Dave Packer. The latest federal jobs report showed the U.S. economy added 29,000 jobs in September, far lower than the 80,000 that were expected. And employment in July and August combined revised to show 60,000 fewer jobs than previously reported. President Trump rallying in Mobile, Alabama ahead of the midterms, repeating his claim that prices will go down once the war with Iran ends. Cornell University saying it's fully supporting New York Governor Kathy Hochul's decision to assign alleged gang rape investigation to Attorney General Letitia James. It is Saturday morning in Japan and South Korea, which woke up to the news of another North Korean missile launch. South Korea says it traveled more than 400 miles before crashing into the sea. U.S. Pacific Command says there was no immediate threat to U.S. personnel, territory, or to allies. This is ABC News.
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7: 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The Republican Party or independents in the nation did not cause this problem. 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
6: 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I had been to minimum of 3 different dermatologists. I have tried every cream and ointment that you can imagine. It was pretty miserable. So I started taking the Conivora, and

0: At this point, I don't want to ever be without it. I don't want to go back there again.
1: Our little dog developed this lymph problem, but the chemotherapy lasted for 6 months. He started developing more lymph nodes that were swelled up. So I thought I'd just try carnivoric. The lymph nodes started to go down, the swelling did. Then I took him into the vet to have him checked out, and there was no signs at all inside.
2: My cat had issues that developed in his eye, so my veterinarian said, you know what, let's go ahead and remove the eye. 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
3: Crop circles have always been fascinating, and I asked the guest Simeon Hine how he went from being an expert on statistics to crop formations, UFOs, and the strange.
6: George, it's a good question, and it's actually something I think about once in a while. How did it go from being a statistics teacher to these very interesting and anomalous subjects? I think it really had to do with discovering something called fractal geometry and chaos theory in graduate school. I always felt that the statistics methods that I was teaching to undergrads were kind of artificially limited by the assumptions that are built into statistical models, you know, about linearity and causality and all that. And when I saw fractal geometry, another grad student introduced me to that. That's the study of irregular natural shaped objects like trees and clouds and even radio signals and things like this, objects that are self-similar. It just showed me that nature has a different sort of logic than the type of logic that we impose on it. And that led me to the idea that maybe there are phenomena that we're not studying. And this is before I got involved with these subjects. It just led me to the idea there's something we might be missing. So when I came across these topics, I thought these could be the missing subjects that science isn't actually looking at.
3: You've got at least 4 books out right now on these topics, don't you?
6: Yes, I do. And I'm really pleased that I finally came out with an audio version of my first book, Opening Minds, about RV and crop circles. That back when I wrote it in 2002, there were no downloadable ebooks, at least not in the form they are now. I mean, audiobooks. So I finished turning that into a self-narrated audiobook, which is now up on Audible. Yep.
3: What have you concluded about crop circles, Simeon?
6: Crop circles were one of the most interesting discoveries in looking at all these subjects, because I went over to the UK initially in 1997. I met someone who was giving crop circle tours, a guy named Ron Russell from the Denver area. And I went over there with an open mind. I had gotten interested in the idea of crop circles from remote viewing. It was an RV target that I had done. And I, you know, coming out of graduate school, I didn't even know what the word crop circles was. So once I did this RV target, I just wanted to get some feedback on it. I went over with Ron on his tour, and I could see within a couple days that there were very strange electromagnetic effects around these crop circles. We would go into them, and it would cause strange effects on your cameras, batteries, electronics, and so forth. You would talk to people. They had experienced this too. Even professional film crews like BBC, National Geographic had experienced this. So that really showed me that there was something to the symmetry and the mathematical precision of some of the crop circles that created very hard to explain electromagnetic effects. And by the way, the listeners can see that on the link that that Lex put up in the bio section there. They can go and look at some of the weird things that I've recorded in crop circles, you know, of other people's cameras and batteries and things failing.
3: Did the crop circles start in Britain?
6: You know, that's where we, it's a good question, George. We associate it with Britain. If you look at that book by Colin Wilson, The Secret History of Crop Circles, you know, he goes back to the ancient accounts of crop circles. They're accounts in biblical stories of strange markings in the fields, you know, which we think may have referred to crop circles. So they have appeared in different places over the millennia, actually. It's just in modern times, they were sort of rediscovered, it seems, in the UK.
3: In a big way, too, right?
6: Yeah, in a big way. And the thing is, these accounts of crop circles, you know, there are different sources of them, and they have been seen around UFOs for decades and decades. And they've also been seen around mysterious lights, orbs, ball lightning, and so forth. Strange weather patterns. And then more recently, at least in my view, in the 80s and 90s, people got involved and started making their own sort of patterns to kind of duplicate what they were seeing out there. But in our experience going back there, and I kept going back year after year, first with Ron, and then I started giving my own tours over there, is that even the man-made ones recreated some of these strange effects. We eventually started paying farmers to use their fields to make experimental circles, which we would say were experimental. We would tell everyone we were making these. And we still found that our photos turned out blurry, devices stopped working, and so forth. So it's definitely something about the electrostatic charge in vortex-type shapes in fields that seems to play really in a kind of a nasty way with modern electronics. It seems to short it out in some way, like create another sort of space-time field where the ordinary principles of electronics, which, by the way, George, I was familiar with having built as a kid, you know, building Radio Shack and Heathkit kits, right? Yeah, I was familiar with electronics just from assembling kits like that. I knew that normally you wouldn't see things shorting out like that, batteries discharging instantly. So there was something about crop circles that seemed like what some people call a conditioned space, where the ordinary rules of electricity and magnetism and even time, it didn't seem to play out the same way as in ordinary spaces, just even in the surrounding field.
3: Did people feel strange in the middle of crop formations?
6: Yeah, that's an interesting question. They really do have a certain flavor to them that you can feel. It's a certain, it's like a resonance. And some of them make you feel kind of really upbeat and giddy and playful. And others that you go into kind of like are downers, you know, they just make you feel a little strange and you don't stay very long in those ones. So I would imagine that something about those patterns has an energetic effect on us that we really don't understand yet, but you can just sort of intuitively sense that some of them are really fun to be in and you stay there for a long time. George, you can even see this when people bring their pets into crop circles. Sometimes you'll just see like the dogs like running and running around, the circle in a certain direction. So it even seems like the dogs can feel that too in some of them.
3: Are we still getting crop formations around the world?
6: There, in my experience, there are not as many as there were before. Certainly when I got involved in the late 90s, they had already been going on for a while. And when I was over in the UK a lot in that time period during the 90s and then the next decade and going forward, They would be clustered around the Wiltshire area. I think there may be some of them around, but they seem to have spread out, so they weren't as quite as easy to find as

0: they were, at least for me in the earlier days.
1: In your opinion, Simeon, what do you think they're for?
0: I'm not sure that they're have a function or a purpose the way we think about it, but they do seem to make us think about natural landscapes, patterns, shapes, how, you know, they occur in agricultural fields, which we create, which humans create. So they make you think about the whole technological structure. And if there's some sort of underlying intelligence that we're sort of going over with our evenly planted, you know, wheat stalks with those seed planters that plant them in a very regular way. And all of a sudden you've got this pattern there, whether it occurs naturally or whether people have made it, that seems to release some sort of energy. It's almost, George, as if there's some sort of latent process going on that you don't see until the pattern's there. So it just reminds you that nature has its own sort of inherent intelligence that we may not be looking at all the time.
1: Yeah, and the, several years ago, you wrote a book called Dark Matter, Monsters, Cryptids, Ball Lightning, and the Science of Secret Life Forms.
0: Yeah, George, one of the biggest shocks to me, I was teaching, since the 90s, I was teaching remote viewing in Boulder, Colorado, and a number of my students over the years told me about their Bigfoot encounters in the Rockies, in the foothills, and in that area. It got me interested in it. I started to go to conferences and so forth. One of the biggest surprises to me, George, was finding out that there was a crop circle Bigfoot connection, just in the sense that people who had been around Bigfoot also experienced the same type of camera and battery failure and electronics failure and failure to their automobiles that people had seen in and around crop circles. You can see this in Dave Pilates' new movie, American Sasquatch, that just came out, or the previous movie, A Flash of Beauty, Paranormal Bigfoot, where people talk about these strange effects of these creatures and cryptids on their cameras. So for me, that was just a connection right there, is there has to be some sort of similarity between these phenomena if they're affecting our devices in the same anomalous way.
1: Is it that dramatic, Simeon?
0: It is that dramatic. When I've talked to people who've had these Bigfoot encounters, they not only would they say they felt this sort of mental confusion, like they didn't even know where they were anymore, they couldn't even find their cars. They would tell me that their iPhones or whatever camera they were using drained instantly. And that's exactly what we saw in the crop circle. So there must be, and I could be wrong about this, people could have other explanations, but there must be some sort of similar alternative type of Maxwellian electromagnetics going on there to make batteries and electronics just kind of short out like that. And again, you can go to this playlist that Lex put up. You can see how quickly this affects people's cameras. Don't take my word for it. You can watch these videos on my YouTube playlist of crop circle weirdness to see it, you know, for yourself. And people who've been around Bigfoot, George, and you can see it in the two movies that I just mentioned, say the same thing happens. Plus, you also get the orbs, the balls of light, the sort of space-time distortion. So there, in my view, George, a lot of what we call paranormal phenomena might have the same sort of underlying structure underneath it if we get to understand it a little better.
1: Simeon, do these effects eventually wear off and go away, or do they still stay out there?
0: Now, that's a good question. Often I talk to people who had that camera failure in some of these crop circles in the UK, and I wanted to follow up with them about exactly what you're saying. Did their cameras recover? For some people, and I remember seeing this in my own cameras and batteries, sometimes they would come back to life like a day or two later. But I spoke to people that said that it might take a couple months of leaving the camera in a drawer or something, or their phone, and then it started working again properly. And you get that same sort of response, not only around Bigfoot cryptids, but ghosts, haunted sites, right? UFOs, extraterrestrial types of contact, again, which leads me to think that we're dealing with a sort of similar type of electromagnetic effects, where the laws of electromagnetics in that particular area are just

so radically different than what we're used to, the permittivity, permeability of space, you know, the magnetic and electric constants could have changed, that it takes a while for those devices, again, to adjust to the usual conditions.

0: validate that, you know, myself actually, you know, I'm not a doctor or anything, so I can't medically say what happened, but that's what people report having happened to them. And occasionally you would go in some that made you feel a little ill for a little while. But, you know, on the bigger way of looking at it, George, it affects people in terms of how they see reality. I mean, myself included, you start questioning things that you might not have questioned before, and looking into math and shapes and geometry and how that fits into landscapes and so forth. So it can kind of have a lasting effect on your mental, you know, your outlook on reality. You're like your paradigm that you kind of are looking at things from.
1: By being in a crop formation, does anything happen in terms of time with people? Do they seem like they're in another parallel dimension or anything like that?
0: Yeah, I wrote about that in Dark Matter Monsters. I wrote about a case. This actually was from Ron Russell. He had an experience where he was in a circle with a whole bunch of other folks in the Avebury area in Wiltshire. Avebury Village within that Avebury Stone Circle. He went out to get some batteries in his car, and he felt like he had been gone for maybe 45 minutes.

For Dan Galante, Tom Danheiser, Sue Trikas, Lex Lonehood, Sean Latasor, Alec Fernandez, Tim Banal, Mary Berry, George Knapp, Richard Serrett, and Lisa Garr, I'm George Norrie, somewhere out there on Coast to Coast AM. We'll see you on our next edition. Until then, be safe, everyone.

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7: From ABC News, I'm Dave Packer. The U.S. economy showing signs of a slowdown. Friday's government report showing employers adding just 29,000 jobs in September, well below expectations. The unemployment rate edging up to 4.2%. White House Economic Director Kevin Hassett said the trend is still positive.
8: One of the things about jobs numbers is that they go up and down, and you have to smooth through over the last 3 or 4 months to see what's going on. And those numbers are really positive.
7: As drivers around the world deal with record high gas prices, now some possible relief.
9: Member countries of the Group of Seven, or G7, agreeing to release 100 million barrels of diesel fuel and crude oil from reserve stock. The countries have also agreed not to impose any export bans on allies as the fuel is moved around. President Trump has floated a potential ban on U.S. diesel exports, which would hit European economies hard.
10: We're not going to be doing the export ban.
9: Alex Stone, ABC News, Los Angeles.
7: President Trump making his first comments on the gang rape allegations at Cornell University. He was asked about New York Attorney General Letitia James, who he's long feuded with, taking the case.
10: I feel badly for whoever she's looking at because they won't get a fair shake.
7: And we've learned one of the Cornell fraternity brothers who allegedly attacked Jane Doe appeared to show remorse days later, writing to her in a text message that was showed to ABC News, quote, "I just want to apologize for how things went down the other night." Multiple sources identifying the co-pilot accused of stabbing the captain of an Israel-bound flight and plunging the plane into a terrifying nosedive in an attempt to crash it as 29-year-old Hammam al-Hammami.
11: Sources say the suspect, who has still not been publicly identified, is an Omani national. And while working as a co-pilot trainee for Oman Air in 2024, he was suspended from flying after the airline found he had extremist materials. But he was allowed to continue working for that airline in an administrative role.
7: That's ABC's Tom Sophie Burridge. 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
17: A judge has permanently dismissed vandalism charges against former U.S. Olympian David Hearn for vandalizing the Lincoln Memorial reflecting pool. The judge accusing President Trump of trying to pressure prosecutors to convict Hearn after the ruling. Hearn spoke with ABC's Jay O'Brien.
18: Do you think the president should apologize to you?
19: Yes, I do.
18: Do you think he will?
19: When pigs fly, maybe.
17: The FDA Friday said they've made plans to help prevent future cyclosporiasis cases like the one which occurred this summer.
20: The FDA's investigation into that lettuce outbreak that started over the summer and sickened nearly 13,000 people has now been completed. Investigators say they found the parasite in wastewater and a drainage ditch near the Taylor Farms New Mexico facilities. They say they're confident the recalled lettuce is no longer on the market. The FDA also announcing additional steps to help prevent future outbreaks, including more lab testing and surveillance of crops before the upcoming season. Yuri Benajad, ABC News, New York.
17: This year's Kennedy Center honors will be held at Washington's Capital One Arena. The Kennedy Center's board voted to close the venue last month after a federal judge blocked them from adding President Trump's name to the building. Trump said that the center needs repairs that will only happen if the board was allowed to add his name to the building, but a federal judge ruled that can only be done with congressional approval. Dave Packer, ABC News.
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9: Hi, it's Matt from the WGAN Morning News. We're going to be back again on Monday, and I'll be talking with Steve Robinson from the Main Wire. 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Also, we want you to tell us. 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
21: Now, your AccuWeather forecast.
22: We are going to have plenty of sunshine today, but it is going to be cooler and less humid with a high of 67. Mainly clear and chilly tonight with a low down to 43. Times of clouds and sun tomorrow, high 61. The mainly cloudy on Monday, a stray shower on in the afternoon with a high up to 67. Plenty of sunshine returning on Tuesday with a high dipping down to 61. Then sun and a few clouds on Wednesday with a high up to 58. I'm AccuWeather meteorologist Matt Rindy on Southern Maine's official weather station, News Radio 98.5 FM and AM 560 WGAN.
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23: Profits versus safety. I'm Gordon Deal with Nicole Murray. Thanks for spending part of your weekend with us. Here's what's coming up this hour.
24: Safety issues during the rapid development of AI may come down to some false choices. A tech expert breaks it down.
23: Open enrollment for Medicare is later this month. We'll identify changes you'll need to be aware of.
24: On the personal finance front, telling your family you can't make Thanksgiving because it's too expensive to travel.
23: And why people think it's okay to use their speakerphone when on a call or watching social media videos.
25: I think speakerphone is like the worst offender of this, but it can also be playing, you know, TikTok videos out loud. Just anything where you should be using headphones, really, and your phone becomes almost like this radio that's just blasting out sounds that no one wants to hear.
23: Jamie Waters at the Wall Street Journal has a story called "For the Love of God, Please Put on Headphones." It's shaping up to be a race between profits and safety when it comes to AI development. Tech analyst Rob Enderle says we are watching an extraordinary technological arms race unfold and the people leading it bring very different assumptions about how AI's risks should be managed. Rob, explain.
0: Well, it's a tug of war between safety, profits, and insanity, and everything else mixed in. So the issue here is you've got folks like NVIDIA's CEO, Jensen Huang, saying, you know, full speed ahead, we're going to do this regardless of the risk. And then you've got a large number of folks on the other side saying no, including the heads of most of the major AI firms saying we need some kind of control here because these AIs are jumping containment. In fact, we just had OpenAI pull back their latest model for safety concerns. They've gone and hacked other companies. They've lied to keep themselves functioning. Not a good concept if you're thinking about taking AI and applying it to, you know, military ordnance or things like quality of water or food or anything like that, where going off the rails could result in large numbers of deaths. So a real contrast between the folks that say, don't worry, and the folks that say, no, we need to worry a lot and we need to do something before we have a catastrophic outcome.
23: How much of this, Rob, is some sort of public relations stunt to attract more dollars ahead of an IPO?
0: Well, I don't think it's to attract more dollars. I do think a certain amount of this is to reduce liability. If you have an AI that jumps the rails and then craters a competing company, and it's your AI, in other words, you either built it or you paid for it, you're probably going to be liable for the damage, and the damage could exceed the total value of your company. And by a significant amount, because you imagine a small, say, car parts supplier that puts in an AI, and that AI goes out, jumps the rails, and craters General Motors, you're done. I mean, you're effectively bankrupt and out of business. So the risk is real, even if we don't talk about the potential for death as this technology is applied to things like water quality or weapons.
23: We're speaking with Rob Enderle, founder and principal analyst at the Enderle Group. You wrote in your piece for TechNewsWorld.com about this video that describes what could happen if AI were to escape human control. Explain that a little bit.
0: Well, so there are a number of videos out there right now that talk about if AI is going to wipe you out, this is how it's going to occur. And this was triggered by the CEOs of these AI companies supporting a researcher that said that pretty much by 2030, there's a 10% probability, which is certainly significant, more significant than I'd care for, that AI is going to kill every human on the planet. And so that is a fairly significant risk. Back when they created the Hadron Collider, they did an analysis as to what were the odds of it creating a black hole that would consume the planet. There was a concern because it was out, you know, several decimal points that it might be possible. And then it turned out that they were several decimal points wrong in the wrong direction, but it was still well below 1%. And that caused them to kind of really think about better securing the technology. Here we're at 10% and we're arguing about whether we should do something or not. So it's a fairly significant difference between how we approach both problems. But these various videos showcase a series of things where AI, even operating benignly, say if you were to take an AI and you were to say, okay, I just want you to make as much money as you can, the model suggests that by the time it's done, it's basically an automated, organized crime unit that's blackmailing and doing a lot of illegal stuff to maximize the revenue return, because those kinds of behaviors do provide a very high return. And of course, since the AI has no risk of going to prison, the risk reward, at least for the AI, isn't bad at all. For the humans, however, that are operating the platform, it could be, if you're the one being robbed, currently you're going to take exception to it, but even if you're the ones doing the robbing, unless that was your intent, chances are you're going to end up in prison.
23: Jeez.
0: Or worse. So the downside of a lot of these things are significant. And most of the deals with regard to AI killing us all off really comes down to somebody just did a sloppy job of programming something.
23: Yeah.
0: and the AI does something it wasn't intended to do, and presto changeo, we're all dead. And they're already using it for disease research. So how hard would it be for an AI that jumped the rails to create a disease that has no cure and then release it? That's a problem.
23: Thanks, Rob. Rob Enderle, founder and principal analyst at the Enderle Group. Coming up next on This Weekend, the risks of stopping GLP-1 meds.

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You get your European car serviced at the dealer, and whether it's an oil change or fixing a ka-thunk, you pay through the nose. Ouch. 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
2: 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United States Deputy Sheriff's Association, taking training to the next level because lives are on the line.
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5: First weekend of October. Glad you could join us. A new study suggests cardiovascular risks can rise after patients stop taking GLP-1 medications. What should patients understand about these new findings? We're joined by Dr. Michael Weintraub, endocrinologist and obesity medicine specialist at NYU Langone. Doctor, help us out.
6: Well, we've actually had this family of medicines for 20 years. The first GLP-1 medicine actually was approved in 2005. So we do have a pretty good understanding about, you know, what are the potential side effects and how to navigate those side effects. Could there be something that's even rarer that we haven't yet discovered? Potentially, the benefits are certainly real in terms of the reduction in heart attacks and strokes by 20%, the prevention of liver disease to becoming, you know, liver failure, the preservation of or treatment of sleep apnea, knee pain, osteoarthritis. It all is real benefits. So that's when you got to think about, well, are all these beneficial in my particular case? And how do I weigh that against the known risks or even the potentially unknown, really rare side effects maybe we don't yet know? And that's where, you know, having someone on your side to really go through those who's knowledgeable about the medical benefits and risks is needed.
5: Yeah, we're speaking with Dr. Michael Weintraub, endocrinologist and obesity medicine specialist at NYU Langone. These complications that we're now getting word of for when you stop a GLP-1, do they depend on, say, some sort of pre-existing condition?
6: Well, overall, if we stop the GLP-1 medicine, our appetite is going to return. The way that I like to think about this is...
5: I'm sorry, clarify. It is going to return? Is that what you said?
6: Yes. Yeah. We have weight regain. In the vast majority of people, not everybody, interestingly, but most. And that's because in somewhere in our adipose cells and our fat cells, there is some type of memory that's feeding to the brain of saying, this is what my body weight set point is. And, you know, that is a certain weight. And when we take these medicines, it essentially lowers that body weight set point so that our appetite decreases and then we lose weight to this new body weight set point. When we stop these medicines, then that body weight set point rises. It returns back to what it was before. And that's what leads to this increase in appetite and increased food intake. And then we have weight regain.
5: Okay. And so is that part of why this new study, I guess, is saying that there are cardiovascular risks? I guess the same ones that existed before you lost the weight?
6: Yeah. So, you know, when we take the medicines, we're lowering that risk of cardiovascular disease or heart attacks and strokes. When we stop the medicine we regain that weight, the risk comes back. We, I think, still had benefit for the time that we took it, but it would gosh darn be great if we could maintain that weight loss and maintain those cardiovascular benefits. Interestingly, there is some signal that these medicines, even independent of the weight loss, in addition to the weight loss, they have some direct protective effect on the heart by way of inflammation, by way of some other mechanism. We're still learning, but it seems like it's not just all about the weight loss with these medicines. These truly are cardioprotective. They really do improve our health, and not just when it comes to weight loss.
5: Yeah. How about stuff that's in the pipeline? Do you know what's ahead, say, in the coming months or years in terms of, I guess, fine-tuning these types of meds?
6: Mm-hmm. Yeah, I mean, that's really exciting, too, in terms of all the new developments that are coming out. You know, this is not a one-size-fits-all approach. Not everyone responds well to these GLP-1 medicines. Some people may have more side effects. Some people just might not have the weight loss that is quoted as average for reasons that we're still learning. But different medicines that have different ways of working, they simulate different hormones that our body produces when we're full. Because they simulate different and unique satiety hormones, they have different ways of working and might work well in one person versus the other. So just having more choice is better because we're then able to mix and match or see which one works well with a particular person.
5: That's Dr. Michael Weintraub, endocrinologist and obesity medicine specialist at NYU Langone. Coming up next on This Weekend, when it's too expensive to visit family for the holidays.

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5: Glad you're with us. The holiday season is around the corner, but the time to plan travel is now. But what if you can't afford what the family wants to do? Here's this weekend's Nicole Murray.
6: Talking about holiday travel today, here to discuss, Market Watch reporter Aditi Srikant. So talk to me first about what domestic flights will cost this year for Thanksgiving.
7: So flights this year have been pricier. Jet fuel prices are the highest they've been since the start of the U.S.-Iran war in September. They were nearly 36% higher than they were at the start of the year. And that's pretty significant. So that's the difference between a $290 flight and a $394 flight. And prices are just expected to go up.
6: So you should
7: expect to spend quite a bit more this year on Thanksgiving and Christmas travel than you did last year.
6: Someone wrote in talking about a situation with their family and holiday travel. Can you explain?
7: A reader wrote in saying that their family always goes somewhere different for the holidays. And their sister always picks someone that there's somewhere that's cheapest for her. And then when this reader ever pushes back and is like, should we find something a little more affordable? Their family treats them like they don't know how to manage money and they're really responsible. And, you know, their question is, how can I push back against this narrative without spending $800 to see my family every holiday season?
6: And what do you suggest for someone who doesn't want to spend that kind of money these holiday season?
7: So as we just discussed, it is going to be rough to spend less money on holiday travel this year. However, you know, there are workarounds. For example, you can suggest that y'all fly on literal Thanksgiving, Christmas Eve, or Christmas Day. Those days, flights tend to be cheaper. Also, something airlines have done because jet fuel prices are so high is they've eliminated some routes. So, you know, this past summer, American Airlines temporarily suspended six flight routes. You know, use that information to suggest places to your family. Suggest places that have lots of flight routes, that have lots of options. Usually those will be cheaper. Also, you know, try to book on Tuesdays. That also tends to be cheaper. So I think there are these workarounds that if your family is, you know, pressuring you to visit for the holidays and you don't want to spend a ton of money, one, book as soon as possible. Two, maybe be flexible on your dates. You know, the point is to be together. If, you know, half of Thanksgiving Day is gone and y'all have to do the dinner the next day, that's also okay. And just be kind of aware of the destinations you're picking.
6: Is there a day of the week that experts suggest you fly on in general, or does it all revolve around what the upcoming holiday is?
7: It's literally just like if you are going to fly home on the traditional holidays, Thanksgiving and Christmas, flying home on Thanksgiving, Christmas, and Christmas Eve are the days.
6: And any other tactics that you would suggest about approaching family about cost concerns in general?
7: I just think, communicate often and early. Oftentimes we think we have made ourselves clear when we haven't. So I told this person, I was like, if you are just last minute, everyone's making plans, doing all the stuff, and last minute you're popping in and saying, wait, this is really expensive, that could be annoying. Like, take some initiative, take the reins, look up flight routes, see what is within your budget, vocalize your budget, say like, hey, I'd really like to keep flights under $500 this year. You have to be really communicative and really clear, and you probably have to reiterate over and over again what you want. So I would say those are things that sometimes we assume because they're family and because we have this budget that other people also have this budget. Like, don't make assumptions, say clearly what you want and make suggestions about flights, destinations, look up flights if you have to, send flights to people. Like, if you are going to be picky with your budget, if you're not going to be super flexible, you have to do more of the work.
6: Any suggestions for someone who plans on sitting out completely?
7: I would say something that, like, if you want to sit out completely, that's okay. Like, there are other times to visit your family. I know one of my best friends, she actually doesn't visit on holidays because she tells her mom, like, it's expensive and everyone's visiting, so we don't actually get one-on-one time. So she always actually does her holiday travel in January because she's like, that I actually get to spend time with my parents and I avoid high flight costs. I just would say, you know, if you know that going home during the holidays is a non-negotiable for you, and no matter how you spin it, your family is determined to go to this place that costs you $800, $1,000 to get to, it's better to know now in September or October than it is, you know, when you're booking it in 3 weeks.
5: That's this weekend's Nicole Murray with Market Watch Call.
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10: ABC News, I'm Dave Packer. Multiple sources identifying the co-pilot accused of stabbing the captain of an Israel-bound flight and plunging the plane in a terrifying nosedive in an attempt to crash it as 29-year-old Hammam al-Hammami. Meanwhile,
11: Captain Smit Bashar saying he is now feeling fine despite being stabbed multiple times. He's now back in the UAE. His first officer on that flight is in custody there. Israeli officials say he may have been radicalized as the investigation continues.
10: ABC's Tom Sophie Burridge. The U.S. economy showing signs of a slowdown. Friday's government report showing employers adding just 29,000 jobs in September. That's well below expectations. The unemployment rate edging up to 4.2%. As drivers around the world deal with record high gas prices, now some possible relief. Member countries of the Group of Seven or G7 agreeing to release 100 million barrels of diesel fuel and crude oil from reserve stock. This is ABC News.
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12: You realize that if we had actually employed George W. Bush's Social Security fixes from 2005, do you have any idea how much wealthier you specifically would be right now? And how much less the government would be spending on Social Security? 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So why aren't we doing it? We're not doing it because it's not politically popular. It's hard. It's easy to go out on the trail, as every Republican ever does, and say the national debt is out of control. Our deficit every year is out of control. 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
12: Your opinion matters, and we want to hear it. I'm Matt Gagnon, and every weekday morning, I get a chance to talk to people like you who want to share their opinions and their unique insights.
13: It's hilarious. I think the irony has been lost on both sides, because for literally 12 years, all we heard was that Trump's a Nazi, and then the main Democrats blessed us all by going out and voting for a man with a Nazi tattoo. No one would even come close to passing a lie detector test if they were to take one, saying that they actually believed him, that he didn't know what it was. I mean, it's foolish.
14: Yeah.
13: You make yourself look like a complete moron if you actually say something like that, that you don't believe he knew. So you actually just have to accept it, or you have to say, yes, I did know. He did know what it was, and that's okay.
12: Each week, I'll identify one caller as our Caller of the Week, and the winner will get a genuine WGAN Morning News mug and tote bag. 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
5: Thanks for spending part of your weekend with us. Gordon Deal with Nicole Murray. Coming up this half hour, changes ahead for Medicare that you need to note. Also, the most obnoxious phone users, and why hundreds of strangers crashed a wedding in North Carolina during a storm. We'll have that story in about 20 minutes. Medicare open enrollment begins October 15th, and there are changes you'll need to be aware of. We're joined now by Eli Foyer, Medicare planner, also author of a new book called A Guide to Medicare. Eli, what changes?
16: There are many changes, actually, coming down the down the pike. We have a lot of carriers, as far as the Medicare Advantage plans, pulling out of multiple states and counties. So that's one thing to know. Keep an eye on your mail and see if your plan is making changes.
5: Okay, and then what?
16: Well, then you have to take a look and see if your what other plans are available. Depending on what state you live in, you might want to consider, you know, possibly a Medicare supplement plan and a prescription drug plan, because the Medicare Advantage plans the last few years have been a little shaky, a little dicey. They haven't been on steady ground.
5: That's interesting. Why not? Because I was going to ask you, we should know the difference between Medicare and, say, Medicare Advantage.
16: Well, yeah, absolutely. So just to answer your question first, the reason for that is essentially the cap on the prescription drug program, which started in 2005, I believe, 2004, and then, you know, onward. It was part of the Inflation Reduction Act. So basically, what the insurance companies are having to do is pick up the balance when people have very expensive medications, and that is causing them to be less profitable. And majority of these companies are for-profit organizations, and if they're not profitable, they're not going to be offering those plans. Mm. And this is a trend we're going to continue to see, most likely, at least until 2027.
5: What is the most disappointing thing you see from, say, Medicare right now? From a patient's perspective?
16: You know, and I do talk about this in the book, A Guide to Medicare, is, you know, about some of the deficiencies in Medicare, right? Medicare, the law was passed in 1965. And, you know, aside from some minor legislation, the program has remained more or less the same. It's not been updated for the 21st century. So on original Medicare, you know, we don't have dental coverage. We don't have vision or hearing aid coverage. We don't have coverage for, you know, non-emergency transportation. And physicians are not getting paid enough, so they're not taking Medicare patients. And that is a very troubling consideration for me and for my clients.
5: Yeah. We're speaking with Eli Foyer. He is a Medicare planner, also author of a new book called A Guide to Medicare, Everything You Need to Know Before, During, and After Enrolling. Since you brought it up now, if you could snap your fingers, what changes would you make tonight to Medicare with, say, keeping profits in mind and patient care in mind?
16: Well, one of the things that I can tell you right away is I would want to get rid of the late enrollment penalty. I think there's a lot of confusion about that. People, when they turn 65, they get tons and tons of mailing pieces, from, you know, various insurance companies, from Medicare brokers, from third-party marketing organizations. And, you know, there's a lot of descriptive and where they twist the words about the penalty, and it's kind of almost threatening in a way. And this leads people open for fraud, unfortunately.
5: Thanks, Eli. Eli Foyer, Medicare planner and author of a new book called A Guide to Medicare. Coming up next on This Weekend, tech budgets for the holidays.
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24: 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I think that that's the headwind for Susan Collins. It's not Troy Jackson specifically, but as we get closer to the actual election, when people go into the voting booth or they, you know, send in their absentee ballot, they've got to feel at that exact moment of actually checking the box for one or the other. That's the moment of truth where they have to feel it, not just sort of have this, you know, generalized sense of what they want. They have to look at these two names and decide.
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5: Thanks for spending time with us. as Prime Big Deal Days kicks off Tuesday to meet early holiday demand, nearly 3 in 4 holiday shoppers plan to purchase consumer tech products or services this season. But will they get their money's worth? 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
0: Yeah, so there are a couple of really big takeaways this year. And the big thing is that holiday tech shoppers are planning to spend an average of $808 on consumer tech products and services. And when we look at last year's findings, that's $123 less than what people spent last year based on our findings then. And another thing that we got to point out here is that there are shopping frustrations that people are bracing themselves for, thinking about those misleading discounts and products selling out. But even more so, people are looking at shopping before November. So just in time for Amazon sale next week, we're gearing up for that. Walmart has another sale going on next week too. So there's a lot to take away from holiday shopping. Big takeaway is now is the time to start looking at

0: some of that new tech that you might be eyeing, especially if your budget's a little tighter than last year.
1: All right. You referenced this average $808 that we plan to spend on technology products. Does that get us what we want?
0: Ooh, it depends. I'd say that this is a really good time when we start thinking about some of these sales coming up next week, really eyeing what it is that you want, making that plan now, whether it's that you want headphones or even looking at a video game console. It really depends on your budget and what you plan to buy. We have to think that the RAM shortage has really pushed prices higher when we think about phones, even thinking about laptops is another one. Tablets is another device to consider that's being impacted by that RAM shortage. So when we start seeing those higher prices, it'll make you kind of think that, especially with some of the newer devices, things are a bit expensive. That being said, you really should start looking at what some of these deals might be, really starting to eye what that budget is, because some of the tech might exceed your budget, and that's okay. But let's look at some of the deals now, and then let's also consider some refurbished tech that can maybe squeeze into your budget a little bit easier. Those older models are also worth considering. So maybe not for the latest and greatest, depending on what you plan on buying. But if you're considering an older model or can find a really good deal, now could be the time to do that.
1: We're speaking with Dacia Milden, Senior Consumer Insights Editor at CNET, and we're talking about tech budgets falling amid rising costs for things like RAM, as you just mentioned. Our typical wish list items are what right now?
0: We're seeing that people are really looking into toys, of course, but kitchen items is another big one, 25%. And when we start trickling down into some of those bigger, well-known gadgets around the holidays, like headphones, people are still looking at those pretty closely. Phone accessories are following right behind headphones, but we also see video games and wearables. Those are running about the same that people are interested in or planning on buying. So we're seeing that people are still interested in tech overall, with 73% of U.S. adults planning to purchase some sort of tech device or even tech service. So it's very clear that it's a big deal this year for sure.
1: Thanks, Dacia. Dacia Milden, Consumer Insights Editor at CNET. Coming up next on This Weekend, the clueless people constantly using speakerphone.
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5: First weekend of October. Glad you could be with us. Using speakerphone to watch videos and take phone calls, or loud casting, as it's called, is turning public spaces like coffee shops into open-air podcasts. Jamie Waters, columnist at the Wall Street Journal, is begging for silence. Jamie, what inspired your piece?
6: Yeah, so basically it's this kind of trend, if we can call it that, which some people have called loud casting. And essentially, it's playing your phone on loud. So it could be, I mean, I think speakerphone is like the worst offender of this, but it can also be playing, you know, TikTok videos out loud. Just anything where you should be using headphones, really, and your phone becomes almost like this radio that's just blasting out sounds that no one wants to hear. I think, as you say, it's this thing everyone is kind of, I think, aware of. It kind of reached a tipping point for me when I was sitting at this very quiet, chilled cafe the other day, and a group of people decided to do their work conference call on the table right next to me, and from the sounds of things, the person on the other end of the line was in the middle of a mosh pit. I mean, it was just so loud. Everyone is screaming at each other about some marketing exercise. And then a guy called his girlfriend at a different table, also on loudspeaker. So, yeah, I mean, I think it's this thing that, you know, has been around. I think it's part of our relationship with phones and with social media. And, you know, I spoke to some professors and sociologists and people who studied this sort of thing, and they were like, it kind of speaks to our changing relationship with technology, and that we feel like we're in these kind of bubbles. I guess with social media, we feel like we need to be on all the time, and we just feel like we're in almost these bubbles, personal antisocial bubbles, while we're in public. And I think people maybe don't realize, or maybe don't care, that they're sort of broadcasting their conversations to the whole cafe or bar.
5: I don't understand like how you can be so clueless about how rude you're being with something like this. But is that I think you said is sort of this nature of having these personal devices and such. I mean, what did you profile, like, the type of person that does this?
6: Well, during my reporting, what I really wanted was to get someone on the record and who does this and force them to defend themselves. Okay. But of course, it's one of those things that no one's going to admit that they do this. So I heard from a lot of people who are like, it's terrible, it's terrible. And I was like, statistically, at least one of you has to actually be doing this. But I couldn't get anyone on the record. But, you know, there was a survey done last year of like more than 1,500 Americans. And I think 37% admitted to talking on loudspeaker in public. So, you know, we're talking more than a third. Gen Zers were the highest, had the highest percentage. I think it was almost half of Gen Zers admitted to talking on speakerphone. So there is a generational element, but, you know, but I think this is a broad thing that a lot of people do. And, you know, different places have tackled it in different ways, like United Airlines made headlines earlier this year when they kind of emphasized that they reserve the right to kick people off the plane or kick people off a flight or permanently ban them from the airline if they refuse to use headphones. So, you know, it's something that you know, companies are noticing.
5: We're speaking with Jamie Waters, columnist at the Wall Street Journal. The story is called, "For the Love of God, Please Put on Headphones." I mean, there are rules at times, right? And I don't know if there's city ordinances or something like that.
6: Yeah, I wanted to find out what the rules are.

0: going through subway carriages all day. So it's a tricky situation. It's like, is it up to all of us to say to someone, can you turn that down? But yeah. I'm not going to do that.
1: No, me either. Very good. Thanks, Jamie. Jamie Waters, columnist at The Wall Street Journal. Coming up next on This Weekend, hundreds of strangers crash a storm-disrupted wedding in North Carolina.

0: Hi, we're the Goo Goo Dolls. We're fortunate that we can give our daughters everything they need to grow and learn. 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
8: Thanks for being with us. Jaden Sink and Kimberly Laprad of Roanoke, Virginia, had planned a relatively small wedding on Hatteras Island in North Carolina with about 45 family members and

0: friends expected to attend. Then a storm hit. Damage to a highway cut off access to Hatteras Island, leaving most of the couple's wedding guests unable to reach them. Jaden and Kimberly were already on the island with a handful of others. They could have called off the celebration, but a friend sent a message on social media inviting locals and vacationers already there to meet new people and celebrate the couple. At Frisco Woods Campground, more than 400 people eventually showed up. Stacy Saunders, who runs the campground, offered the pavilion for the ceremony and reception, opened cabins for members of the wedding party, even volunteered to officiate. Local businesses, residents, and other visitors brought food and supplies. That'll do it for this hour. For Nicole Murray, I'm Gordon Deal. 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

0: From ABC News, I'm Chuck Severson. Good morning. President Trump defending his economic record at a rally in Mobile, Alabama last night. The president said more Americans are working than ever before. And on the Iran situation,
1: as soon as it's going to end very soon, probably right after the election, but as soon as it does end, oil prices will come tumbling down.
0: Record high diesel prices, increasing cost of food and other items shipped by truck. Member countries of the Group of Seven agree to release 100 million barrels of diesel fuel and crude oil from reserve stock. ABC's Alex Stone.
2: President Donald Trump was one of the G7 leaders on the call, but he did not have his camera turned on, according to a screenshot shared by the executive director of the International Energy Agency.
0: Jay Ketty is with the Cato Institute, a libertarian-oriented research outfit.
3: Because of the policies that his administration's put into place, unfortunately, his approval rating now is worse than President Biden's ever was on inflation, even though the actual inflation number under President Trump is much better than it was under President Biden.
0: Though inflation went up after COVID, numbers were lower than today by the time Biden left office. Eggs were higher because of chickens destroyed in a bird flu outbreak. The co-pilot accused of attacking the captain on an Israel-bound flight with an axe and trying to seize the controls was an Omani national, barred from flying on his country's airline because of concerns about extremist views. That from an unidentified diplomat and other sources. South Korea confirms North Korea fired another missile into the East Sea in past hours. Family of Renee Good, who was fatally shot by ICE officer Jonathan Ross in Minneapolis in January, going to court, says ABC's Matt Rivers.
4: One of the lawsuits saying Ross fired at Good as she was turning away from him, stating Ross stepped toward the car, fired around through the windshield, and then fired twice more through her open driver's side window. In ABC News analysis of verified video, Good could be seen turning her car's steering wheel to the right, away from the ICE agent.
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10: 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A Portland motorcyclist was seriously injured after a crash in New Gloucester yesterday evening. The Cumberland County Sheriff's Office says that the incident happened at around 5 p.m. on Intervale Road when one of their deputies attempted to pull over 31-year-old Michael Cooper for speeding and improper registration. Instead of stopping, Cooper allegedly sped away, with the deputy later spotting the crash while on patrol. An investigation found that Cooper had almost struck a vehicle in the oncoming lane while attempting to pass, losing control of the bike and crashing into the shoulder. He's been taken to Maine Medical Center and has been charged with multiple traffic-related crimes. The former chief of the Maine Capitol Police has reached a deal over an assault charge that would prevent a trial or jail time. Matthew Clancy is accused of assaulting an on-duty police officer outside of a pub in Hollowell last summer. University of Kentucky law professor Alana Friedman told her Info Partners at CBS 13 it's a unique case.
11: We have to remember that prosecutors and police officers work on a daily basis with each other. They oftentimes know each other. They've had long, extensive relationships, serving as key witnesses in cases.
10: As part of the deal, Clancy can't possess or consume alcohol for 9 months and will have to attend substance use counseling and treatment. And in other news, Maine vegetable and pumpkin grower Sarah Whitty has officially set a new North American record for the largest zucchini.
12: The zucchini, which Whitty named Secretariat, weighed in at 170 pounds. Zucchini isn't Whitty's only specialty. She set a state record a couple of years ago with a tomato weighing more than 5 pounds. Whitty will need to reclaim that record next year, though, as she was just unseated by Leon Busby of South Bristol, who grew an almost 7-pound tomato. Jason Taylor, News Radio WGAN.
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13: We are going to have plenty of sunshine today, but it is going to be cooler and less humid with a high of 67. Tonight, mainly clear, low down to 43. Clouds and sun tomorrow, a little bit cooler with a high of 61. I'm AccuWeather meteorologist Matt Rindy on Southern Maine's official weather station, News Radio 98.5 FM and AM 560 WGAN.
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Welcome, everybody. Nick Fedoroff here. Thank you very much for tuning into this hour of the program. Today, we are going to be talking about something that you may have never heard about before. We are going to paint your lawn. Yeah, we're actually going to paint it. And you want to know why? Because fall is here, the nights are cooling off, and those Bermuda and Zoysia lawns are about to turn the color of a grocery sack. All right, you can stare at that brown until April. You can do what golf courses have done for years. Paint it green. Yes, paint. And today I'm going to walk you through the prepping and of a dormant lawn so that you can paint it. This way, your yard is going to look like June while neighbors look like toast. How does that sound? And you'll also be in good company. Like I mentioned, golf courses. You have ball fields from baseball fields. You've got football fields, soccer fields. There's many fields that are painted green. In fact, you've probably seen all the lines and such on all those fields. That's paint. But it's a special kind of paint, and we're going to talk about it a little bit later. Now, Bermuda grass is the king of many lawns, but it isn't from Bermuda at all. It's native to Africa, and it got its name by growing so thick on the island of Bermuda that people just called it that. Now, come November, though, it does pick up that Bermuda tan. It goes dormant. Now, this is what we want to make sure that we do. We got to want to be certain that the lawn is sleeping and not dead. So we need you to do a tug test. Grab a handful of turf and pull. Dormant grass hangs on by its roots. But dead grass, well, that lifts right out like a cheap toupee. So know your grass type, because warm season grasses like Bermuda and Zoysia and St. Augustine and Centipede, well, they'll all go dormant when the temperatures slip into the 50s. While cool season grasses like bluegrass, they can go dormant in the summer. Oddly enough, you could paint that in the summertime. But we're talking about this right now. Paint hides color. It doesn't hide problems. So keep that in mind. So if you find dead patches, grubs, diseases, fix those first. You're basically putting lipstick on the lawn if that's the case. Now, the thing that we have to really do here is understand that the old Farmanex Almanac is something that a lot of people really pay attention to, because we have to pick the right day in order to do this. And they've been forecasting the weather since 1792, making it the oldest continuously published periodical in North America. George Washington was the president when it started, so that kind of gives you an idea how old that publication is. And folks have been arguing with its forecasts ever since. Now, what you want to do is look for a dry, sunny stretch. Now, that means you're going to have a few days to know. If you don't have an old farmer's almanac, listen to the weather report. Pick up your phone. See what the weather is going to look like. Most colorant labels ask for temperatures of 50 degrees or better so that the pigment bonds to the grass blade. Now, you're going to want to plan on at least 24 hours with no rain after you spray. Rain on wet paint turns your lawn into a watercolor. Wait until the morning dew burns off, and then skip windy days altogether unless you want your car, your cat, and your neighbor's fence to match the lawn. Now, the Englishman Edwin Budding invented the lawnmower in 1830 after watching a machine at a textile mill turn the fuzz off of a wool clock. He trimmed it off. Now, legend has it, he tested his contraption at night so the neighbors wouldn't think that he lost his marbles. What I'm getting at over here is that what we have to do next is to mow your lawn. Mow it down a little extra notch. Drop it just a bit, because when you drop the mower one notch and you're going to mow a little lower than usual, well, the shorter the blades,
they'll be able to take the paint more evenly, and you're going to use less product. Now, I don't want you to scalp it down to the dirt, because there's no such thing as green dirt. So don't scalp it. Those dormant crowns that are on the actual blade themselves, they still need a little blanket to get through the winter. Now, bag the clippings. Whatever you do, in fact, whatever we're going to talk about next is all about keeping the area super clean. So bag it. Loose clippings are going to soak up the paint, and then they're going to blow away like you've basically sprayed confetti. It's going to be just absolutely everywhere. Next, we're going to have to just rake, clear the debris, and remove the thatch. Now, the word thatch comes from an old English word, thaic, meaning roof or covering. It's the same root as the thatch cottage roof. You see those things stacked up really, you know, really deep, could be upwards of 16 inches. And that's exactly what too much lawn thatch does. When you have too much thatch, it puts a roof over your grass. So when you have something like St. Augustine, it gets, you know, real spongy. You know, there's a lot of thatch there. You got to remove the thatch. So that right there is a lot of work to do, and you have to have an actual dethatching machine to help you out with that. But once you get the it mowed down long enough, short enough, and you've got the thatch removed, and I want you to rake up everything. You rake up every leaf, twig, pine needle, because paint over anything lying on the lawn is going to have a leaf-shaped bald spot the minute the wind blows. So give it a light dethatching with a stiff rake to stand the blades up if that's the case, and because the paint is going to grab the upright blades the best. The other thing is pick up the dog's little deposits. And trust me, you don't want to paint those green. That's kind of gross, right? All right, masking things off is really important, because masking is going to save a lot of problems with other things. And oddly enough, masking tape was invented in 1925 by Richard Drew, a young lab assistant at 3M, after he overheard a body shop painter cursing the blue streak that ruined his two-tone paint job. 100 years later, it's still saving paint jobs, including yours. So tape and plastic sheet the driveways, the edges, the walkways, the foundation, the fence posts, the landscape curbing, wherever you have anything that can be painted that you don't want painted. Because lawn paint loves concrete, and it loves to keep it. That's the concrete. It wants to keep it. Once it's stained, it's going to stain there almost forever. Yeah, it's a real problem. Now, cover mulch beds, decorative rocks, garden art, and anything else that you want to stain its natural color. And let's face it, a green garden gnome is a sad garden gnome. So keep a bucket of water and a rag handy, because overspray wipes off easily while it's wet. But once it cures, hey, it's permanent, and it's going to stay. So keep that in mind. You really got to pay attention about this, because I don't want you to overdo anything. Super duper important, okay? The other thing is that you want to choose your color and test the patch. In fact, in 1775, Swedish chemist Carl Wynnehem Scheele created a brilliant green pigment that became all the rage in 19th century wallpaper. The catch? It was made of arsenic, of all things. Of course, we're not going to have any of that, because most lawn colorants are non-toxic. They are pet-friendly pigments, but you always have to read the label. Super important to do that. Match the shade of your grass. All right, we're going to go for a break right now. We have more information and ideas for the beginning of season gardener. I'm Nick Fedoroff. Don't go anywhere.

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0: Yeah, that's what I got. 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What's going on?
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All right, welcome back, everybody. Nick Fedorov here. Thank you very much for tuning into this hour of the program. We're talking about something that is probably much different than you may have ever heard before, and that is painting your lawn. In a sense, it is painting, but in a sense, it is actually dyeing their lawn. So we want to make sure that we match the shade of your grass. And the colorants run from through, I should say, colorants, the paints, or also dyes, they run from bright Kelly green to deep blue green, and a richer, darker shade covers tan dormant turf the best. As a matter of fact, back in the day when I was doing this kind of work, they only had one color, and we had to add more dye or colorant to the water to make it darker, or less to make it lighter. But today, if you follow the instructions, it's a totally different thing, and they have different colors and hues, and it is really amazing how they've been able to increase and really do the science on this to where it really works well. Because, again, when I used to do the work, it looked like straw. But now there's paint. In fact, there's even paint cans for little spots and such. It's really an amazing technology that's out there, and it's a business opportunity. Anyway, you want to mix according to the label to make sure that you get the right colors, right? Because dormant grass usually needs a stronger concentration than a lawn that just needs a little color to it. Now, you want to do a spray test, and you want to do this out in an out-away corner, especially if you've never done this before, and let it dry and look at it in the full daylight. You want it to look like a lawn, not like straw, not a putt-putt course. Kind of keep that in mind. Now, you do want to spray like a pro. Now, speaking of which, did you know that the paint sprayer dates back to 1887 when Joseph Brinks, a maintenance man in Marshall Field's department store in Chicago, rigged up a hand pump sprayer to whitewash the store's basement walls. A job that was dragging on for weeks got done in a fraction of time. So you want to use a dedicated sprayer for something like this. Use a pump sprayer, or better still, invest in a battery sprayer, because the battery sprayer is going to really make sure that you get that evenness on there. And being that they have the ones with LED on there now, usually you get that consistent spray, and when the battery's dead, it dies. It doesn't go any further than that. That stuff doesn't spray. Now, if you don't have the lithium batteries of today, and you have the other type, what's going to happen is that as the batteries drain, so does the spray. Or what you could do is you can get pump sprayers, and they actually have gauges on there. And when you see that the gauge is doing what it's supposed to be doing, and you want it at 30 pounds, 40 pounds, 50 pounds, whatever it is, then you could pump as you need it. There's a really neat one out to where it's a backpack sprayer, and the pump is like a lever on this one side, and then you have the spray handle on this side, and the gauge is right on there, so you could see how much is going, and you could pump and spray without any problem. Anyway, so the thing of it is that you have to make sure that whenever you do anything, you got to shake it up a little bit. You got to agitate it as often as you can, because you don't want the pigment to settle down to the ground. Keep the wand 12 to 18 inches off the grass, walk at a very steady pace, and overlap each pass slightly, just like you do when you mow your lawn. And then I want you, just as we fertilize our lawns, we go in one direction. Well, we want you to go in the other direction now. So back and forth is what we really need you to do. And both of them, you could put light coats on, or you could put heavy coats. It really doesn't matter. You just want to crisscross for an even color with no streaks. And wear gloves and old shoes, because you're going to track green footprints across the living room carpet otherwise. Take them off before you go into the house, because it is a messy job.
Now, the last thing here we want to talk about is the cleanup. And you need to clean everything up, let it cure. Oh, and by the way, if you're going to do that second run, the crisscross, you have to let the first one dry. Then go do the second one because you don't want your footprints all over the place, all right? So anyway, I want you to clean up. I want you to let it dry. You know, during California's record drought in 2015, when the state ordered the first mandatory statewide water cuts in its history, lawn painting businesses, they popped up everywhere. Yeah, it was amazing what they did over there. And homeowners discovered a tank of green could make a thirsty lawn look freshly watered using just a sliver of water. So what you want to do is, once you're finished, rinse the sprayer, the wand, and the nozzle right away. It's a dye. It acts like paint. It's usually made out of an organic material now, because the dry colorant inside that nozzle, it's going to act like concrete in a garden hose or the hose of the sprayer. You literally have to throw the thing away. It's too hard to clean up. Think of it as if you're using real paint. Now, very important, keep kids, pets, and foot traffic off of it until it's completely dry. Usually a couple of hours, depending on the product, but, you know, it could be, figure 24 hours. That's probably the best. And then you want to pull the tape and the plastic, then basically sit back and enjoy with no mowing to trim, no mowing at all. Now, how do you get rid of it? Well, a good paint job, by the way, is going to last you 2 to 3 months, often right up until spring when the lawn starts to grow again. So what'll happen, it'll grow, replace the dye that you have in there, and then it'll keep on growing. And then when you mow, you're going to be chopping it off as well. So you're going to technically have a green lawn all the time. And remember I said there was a cans of spray? Get a couple of cans of spray, or keep a smaller sprayer around, you know, a pump sprayer, for touching up the high traffic spots as needed. So the concept and idea of painting or dyeing your lawn with this green colorant of different shades, get the right shade, it's a real thing. You can hire people to do this if you can't do it, if you don't want to do it, or if somebody comes up knocking on your door, hey, do you want me to paint your lawn green? It's a thing. Just make sure that the paint that they're using is actually a lawn paint. It is a turf grade lawn paint colorant, whatever you want to call it. And make sure that it's the right color as well, because you don't want them to put something on there that's not. And by the way, if you wanted to, for the end of the year football games, and you wanted to get yourself some logos put on of your favorite team, well, you can do something like that. If you get yourself a stencil, put it on the lawn, and then get yourself some maybe white lawn dye or blue lawn dye, and then you have the stencil, you put it right on your lawn, you take it off. Do this a couple of days before the actual game, and then people can see who you're cheering for. All right, we're going to go for a quick little break. I'm Nick Fedoroff. More information and ideas for the beginning and seasoned gardener when we return.

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3: Now the latest from the FM 98.5 and AM 560 WGAN News Center. A homicide suspect who was shot by police in Portland last month has succumbed to his injuries.
4: Police shot 41-year-old Brian Oliver last month after he allegedly attacked his neighbor, 69-year-old Mark Shamler, who died at the scene. In an update, police said they were notified on Thursday that Oliver died in the hospital from his injuries he suffered when he was shot by police. Oliver was expected to face a murder charge. Andy Mounter, News Radio, WGAN.
3: Central Maine Power removes 70 job postings after state regulators pushed back against a proposal for a $7 a month rate increase. CMP said the increase would fund grid updates, while the Maine Public Utilities Commission recommended against it. Seth Berry with the group Our Power says the proposal isn't popular.
5: Folks don't want another rate increase, and they support what the PUC staff has recommended, which is not to give one.
3: According to CBS 13 News, union members are in favor of the increase, saying they expect to lose jobs if it's not approved. The commission's board will consider the plan at its meeting on Tuesday. And fishing ropes were to blame for the entanglement of five large whales off the coast of Maine last year, though there is a silver lining for Maine fisheries. As according to rescue teams and aerial surveyors who documented three humpback whales, one fin whale, and one mink whale caught in the ropes. However, North Atlantic right whales, a critically endangered species which has been the focus of debates surrounding protections that could negatively impact Maine's lobster industry, were absent from the list. The news comes with the U.S. House recently passing legislation that would delay protections for the whales from 2028 to 2035, which has been praised by lobstermen in Maine's delegation, but condemned by conservationists. And now, here's your latest AccuWeather forecast.
6: We are going to have plenty of sunshine today, but it is going to be cooler and less humid with a high of 67. Tonight, mainly clear, low down to 43. Clouds and sun tomorrow, a little bit cooler with a high of 61. I'm AccuWeather meteorologist Matt Rindy on Southern Maine's official weather station, News Radio 98.5 FM and AM 560 WGAN.
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0: hour of the program. Okay, here is something that I've never shared with anybody. Absolutely nobody knows what I'm going to tell you right now. I opened up a YouTube channel about 4 or 5 weeks ago. I can't remember how long it's been. It's been a while. And I tell zero people about it. And it's not because I don't want anybody to know about it. It's just that I'm kind of playing with it. Well, while playing with it, oh, by the way, it's called Ask the Animal Guy. And the reason why I have it called Ask the Animal Guy is because I have done a lot of television shows with animals, from dogs to cats to gone to pounds, gone to farms. I mean, it's just really interesting, all the different things that I've done with animals. This got me to thinking, and I don't know if I'll end up doing a video on this or not, but it did get me to thinking that we're coming on upon a time of the year to where if you are one of those people that are feeding backyard birds, you know, you got to keep it up, because as their food gets diminished, as it gets colder, and if you decide you're going to stop feeding them, they're going to starve. They could starve. Let's put it that way. There's a certain amount of birds that you've trained to come to your bird bath, to your bird feeder, to your yard, and they're relying on you to make sure that you have some food. So let's be really clear that I'm only talking about birds. We're not talking about feeding deer or raccoons or coyotes, anything that causes any kind of problems. And by the way, did you know that it's actually kind of illegal to do stuff like that to different for those kind of wildlife? You can't do that. Anyway, what we want to do is that we want to feed the birds from fall all the way into spring. Now, what you want to do is use natural seeds, berries, natural seeds and berries, because insects are going to be scarce, and the cold snaps burn calories fast in the birds. So black oil seed, sunflower seed, that's going to attract the widest variety of birds. Just hands down. It's really good stuff. You ever see this stuff? It's really black. Anyway, and if you add suet or suet packs with the seed, that adds energy in the cold winter for them. So the thing we want to do is keep the seed dry and clean the feeders every couple of weeks with one part bleach to 9 parts water. It's not a whole lot, but it's going to prevent diseases. Now, place feeders within 3 feet of windows if you're looking at the windows, because you don't want them smacking into your windows, and you don't want that bird feeder to be swinging back and forth on you. So make sure that it's far enough away. And then I don't think you want to go any more beyond 30 feet for the next one, because you know, you don't want any collisions with the birds either, because if you put one that's in the back of the yard 30 feet, let's just say, and one that's 30 feet away, then we're going to be just fine with those things. So kind of keep that in mind. It's a little strategy, but the bottom line is keep them then. Oh, and by the way, offer fresh water. Now, you can plant natives and seeds and berries and things of that sort, but, you know, just kind of keep that whole concept in mind right there. That's just a really important thing for us to do. Okay, what do we have? Are we doing this right now? All right. 1-800-405-NICK is our telephone number, and let's go to Terry. Hey, Terry, how you doing?
1: Yes, hi, how are you?
0: I'm doing just fine, thank you. You know what?
1: Hold on just a second. I can hardly hear you. Hold on just a second.
0: I'm sorry, say that again? Hello, Terry? Terry, can I hear you? Can you hear me?
1: That's better.
0: All right, I'll try harder. I'm having a problem with my headphones. I can't hear anything out of them. Hold on a second. You can't hear me, and I can't hear nothing. What's going on? Look at
1: this. Was asking about my orange trees.
0: Okay, what's going on with your orange trees?
1: They come and spray them every. I think it's in the springtime, but it didn't come this year, and they're full of black stuff. I have no idea what that is, and the leaves, and also the oranges. And I've been throwing them away because I didn't know if I can eat them.
0: Sure. That black stuff is called black sooty mold. And what it is, yeah, it's a mold is what it is.
1: Ah.
0: The fruit is going to be okay. It just looks ugly. Just wash it off. Wash it off the best you can. Peel them. Uh-huh. Peel them and then you can eat it. There's not going to be anything done with wrong with the fruit. The problem the problem that you had was that you had ants, and first I'm, I take this back. Is that music, Pam? Okay. All right. I'm going to tell you what. I didn't realize, Terry, that I hear some music in my ears. I got to fix this audio a little bit for myself too. So if you could please hold on. I'm going to come back and we're going to talk about what we can do to get rid of it. Okay.
1: Okay. Thank you.
0: Okay. Don't go anywhere. All right. This is Nick Fedoroff. We'll be back right after this.

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12: All right, we're back over here. Thank you very much, everybody. And Terry, are you still with me?
13: Yes, I am.
12: Oh, awesome. Okay, so you've got your orange tree that has black all over the leaves and the fruit as well, right?
13: Yes.
12: Okay. Now, the reason why you have this, and you probably didn't notice it, is that at one time you had an insect on there, and they were actually aphids. Sometimes they could be
13: aphids.
12: They were aphids, and the aphids. What they would do is that they would taste the leaves, they would eat the juices in the leaves, and then what they didn't want, they spit out. So then what happens next is that the juices on there begin to rot and they turn black. That stuff we call black sooty mold. Because it molded on the plant. Now, there's nothing wrong, like I mentioned earlier, there's nothing wrong about eating the fruit. You just got to pick it, wash it off really well. Don't eat the skin and just eat what's inside of it. Now, we need to fix this problem because your next problem is going to be ants. Ants are going to attack that tree. And the reason why they're going to attack the tree is because that black sooty mold is like Taco Tuesday every single day for them. You're going to have ants all over the tree. Now, there is a very simple way for us to get rid of this. And what we need to do is just wash the plant off. Got to get rid of that black sooty mold. So you could do one of two things. You could either get out there and say once a week or twice a week, get a sprayer and just with the hose and spray it off, and it will slowly wash it off. Or what you could do is that you could just wait, because in your part of the country, they claim that El Nino is coming. Mm-hmm. You're going to have so much rain.
13: Right.
12: It's going to...
13: So I wait till it comes, huh?
12: You can wait till it comes if the truth is known. You can right. Unless everything is really, really... If the leaves are super, super black and you don't see any kind of green...
13: Yeah.
12: If you don't see any kind of... Well, you know what? Then I would get a jump on it, because we don't want the tree to die. Because if the tree cannot have any green, then photosynthesis can occur. And photosynthesis is necessary for the tree to live. So we do need the green on there. So it wouldn't hurt, maybe, you know, once, you know, go out there and wash it, and then maybe next week wash it again. That's going to help tremendously.
13: Okay.
12: It's really going to help.
13: Just plain water?
12: Yeah, just plain water. You don't need it. Yeah, okay. You know, if you wanted to. You know, a lot of people talk about putting dish soap in a hose sprayer and spray. You could do that if you want to. But I'm actually okay if you use just plain water. And you don't have to pay anybody to do that. Just get out there and do it yourself. And I think you're going to be okay, all right?
13: Right, yeah, I hope so.
12: Okay. All right, well, good luck to you. Let me know how it turns out after the rains, okay?
13: Thank you very much. I really appreciate it. After the Nino, I'm not going to have any black anymore.
12: Yeah, exactly.
13: Yes.
12: Uh-huh. Okay.
13: Okay, but I mean, well, I can help them a little bit, because they're really dying.
12: Well, that's because the sun...
13: The trees are dying.
12: Yeah, that's because the sun isn't getting to the leaves. If you wash the black off, then the sun can get to the leaves, and then the leaves can eat what the sun is giving it, and then the trees will get better.
13: Yeah, I'm going to do that today, starting today. Okay, well, thank you so much for the your help. And I'll try this and see if it doesn't work. I'll call you back.
12: Okay, that's very...
13: Next year.
12: That's reasonable.
13: Thank you so much. I appreciate it.
12: You're a sweetheart. Thank you. Bye-bye.
13: Okay, bye-bye.
12: All right. Well, there you have it, folks. You know, and it's really interesting how the progression of black sooty mold goes. It's not just a one-time kind of thing. It is something that is real. It is something that is, one thing leads to another. Hey, that's why it's so important to get out there and to inspect your plants. When you inspect your plants, you could a whole new world opens up. You'll be able to see whatever kind of critters that are on there. And, you know, you don't need a magnifying glass. You can just get out there and just walk and look at them. Take a leaf, turn it over, you know. All right, so I have a client of mine, and he sends me, he's walking through his yard, and he sends me a caterpillar that was on one of his rose bushes. So I thought it was really interesting, because he told me he was just walking through. That's all he was doing. He was walking through. So while he was walking through, then what he did was he contacted me. So I gave him an option, and it's an organic option. I says, you could spray Bacillus thuringiensis on the plants, but because of the heat in where he lives, the heat, it's going to burn the plants. And the heat actually shuts plants down. So I don't think that's going to work. I would rather that he would take and he would sprinkle some powder Bacillus thuringiensis on there. That right there is the hot ticket. The other hot ticket is that we got to go for a break. We'll be back right after this.
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Putting a rice seed lawn in there. Well, if you missed that opportunity for the rice seed, then painting your lawn might not be a bad idea. Now, there are companies that do this, and they are pros at it. When I was in the business, I had a huge 300-gallon tank pressure sprayer that I took, and I would just blast everybody's lawns. Well, not everybody's lawns, the people that would hire me. And we would do actually a lot of commercial buildings. They wanted it more than the homeowners, because I think for homeowners, it was just a new kind of concept. Like, how in the world can you do this? And it was much harder in my day to match the color, to get it that nice green that they wanted. But today, there's all kinds of colorant palettes that you can go for, and you could see. And I say, go for it. That's what I say. I say that you need to go for it. Try it out. So just make sure that the area is mowed down a little bit. It's nice and clean. If it's thatchy, remove the thatch, or at least scrape it down with a rake to pick it up after, and then you mow it again. You don't want it hairy looking. You want it to look manicured. Then you spray the lawn. Try not to trample all over it and squish the lawn down. Spray it one way, let it dry, go back, spray it another way, and then afterwards clean up. And then that way you are going to be absolutely the talk of the town. Now, I told you that I opened up a YouTube channel called Ask the... is that music? Okay. Ask the animal guy, and that was and then afterwards we told you about the birds. And if you're going to be feeding birds, feed them all the way through spring. Don't stop that concept, and keep all that stuff nice and clean and dry for them. Okay. Terry called in. She had an orange tree problem with black sooty mold, and we also told us how to get rid of caterpillars, the bad guys, with bacillus. I'm Nick Fedoroff. Remember, whenever out in the yard and garden, green side up.

0: 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I'm Peter Greenberg with the answers to your travel questions each week on Eye on Travel. 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
1: Your opinion matters, and we want to hear it. I'm Matt Gagnon, and every weekday morning, I get a chance to talk to people like you who want to share their opinions and their unique insights.
2: My understanding is that a lot of immigrants are real nervous around law enforcement because of the way police and the military are in their own countries. You know, people can, they disappear, you know, if the police,
1: right,
2: you know, get them. And people get stopped, they can be, they can freak out.
3: Governor Mills is remiss totally irresponsible in not mobilizing the Maine National Guard by now to protect all Maine residents, you know, from these ICE goons. You know, she really needs to do it. They're out of control.
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1: From ABC News, I'm Chuck Severson. Good morning. Senior intelligence and law enforcement officials say the Fly Dubai co-pilot who allegedly attacked the Tel Aviv flight's captain with an axe and apparently tried to crash the plane had been suspended by Oman Air after being identified as a security risk. The captain, hailed as a hero, is speaking out. ABC's Alex Stone.
2: Sources familiar with the investigation identified the suspected attacker as 29-year-old Hammam al-Hammami. Sources say while he was working as a co-pilot trainee for Oman Air in 2024, he was found to be in possession of extremist materials. He was allowed to continue working for the airline, but in an administrative role.
1: President Trump speaking about inflation and the Iran war being blamed for it at a rally in Mobile, Alabama last night.
3: As soon as it's going to end very soon, probably right after the election, but as soon as it does end, oil prices will come tumbling down.
1: Member countries of the Group of Seven agree to release 100 million barrels of diesel fuel and crude oil from reserve stock over 4 months, says French President Macron. Trump says more Americans are working than ever before. In the latest monthly Labor Department surveys, ABC News Chief White House Correspondent Mary Bruce.
4: Only 29,000 jobs added in September, less than half of what was expected. Unemployment ticking up to 4.2%. And Americans' paychecks are not keeping up with inflation. On top of that, interest rates for a 30-year mortgage are now at 7.5%. That's a big jump from just a year ago.
1: South Korea military officials confirm North Korea fired another missile into the East Sea today. The family of Renee Good, who was fatally shot by an ICE officer in Minneapolis in January, filing lawsuits against the officer and top administration officials. An ABC News analysis of verified video shows Good could be seen turning her car's steering wheel to the right away from the ICE agent, and that is what one of the lawsuits claims. You're listening to ABC News.
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7: 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This product is not intended to diagnose, treat, cure, or prevent any disease.
1: Video evidence will be reviewed and interviews done into alleged hazing incidents involving the Olentangy Orange High School girls' soccer team, says the Delaware County, Ohio Sheriff's Office. The girls were allegedly told it was a bonding event. A parent of one of the girls.
10: I want the school to step up. I want accountability. I want the coaches fired. I want people who have integrity and a moral foundation coaching our children.
1: The school district says the coaching staff has been placed on leave. ChatGPT, parent company OpenAI, says it has fired three employees. ABC's Jacqueline Lee in Los Angeles.
11: OpenAI's investigation found a pattern of misconduct, with these three individuals let go for violating policies on handling sensitive information. OpenAI saying in a statement, quote, "Our investigation confirmed that these individuals mishandled sensitive information outside established company procedures, violating our policies and breaking the trust essential to our work." The company also clarifying no one was let go for raising safety concerns.
1: Students at Cornell University Friday discussed the online campaign I Am Jane Doe. Women are using that phrase to show solidarity with Jane Doe in the Cornell rape case. In online chats and social media,
12: every time I scroll through it, just people talking about their similar incident that happened to them 30 years ago.
1: Aisha Mathen, a Cornell researcher. Chuck Severson, ABC News.
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2: 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A former code enforcement officer and fire inspector for the city of Portland is serving a 90-day sentence for assaulting a woman. 51-year-old Matthew Serapas resigned after he pled guilty to assault in the spring of last year. Police reports show Serapas inappropriately touched a 20-year-old woman who was worried about a gas smell in her building in April of 2024. Prosecutors dropped a charge of unlawful sexual touching as part of a plea deal. Despite an elderly man from the town of Hampton going missing this past winter, his family says delays with evidence are hindering the search. 78-year-old Douglas Dunfree went missing from his home in January, with police searching his home multiple times. However, relative Don Dunfree told CBS 13 that evidence that they've had since February still hasn't been processed, largely due to the crime lab being underfunded.
3: And police have are number five in the country for clearing and solving homicide cases. So I know once they have their data and their information, they run with it, and they are very good at what they do. But right now, everything's really stalled, waiting on those.
2: CBS 13 reached out to state police for comment, but haven't heard back. In the meantime, the family hopes that the upcoming hunting season will bring more eyes in the nearby woods and hopefully bring Douglas home. And the town of Paris is the latest Maine community to put a moratorium on building data centers. The five-member Paris Select Board voted unanimously Thursday to approve a 180-day moratorium on data center development. The board also approved a motion to direct the town's planning board to develop an ordinance banning data centers altogether that would go to voters if approved by the planning board and the select board. Many towns and cities across Maine have passed similar moratoriums in recent months, including Bangor and Westbrook. And now, here's your latest AccuWeather forecast.
4: We are going to have plenty of sunshine today, but it is going to be cooler and less humid with a high of 67. Tonight, mainly clear, low down to 43. Clouds and sun tomorrow, a little bit cooler with a high of 61. I'm AccuWeather meteorologist Matt Rindy on Southern Maine's official weather station, News Radio 98.5 FM and AM 560 WGAN.
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0: Too late. Welcome, everybody. This is Nick Fedoroff on gardening. Thank you very much for tuning in to this hour of the program, where we do talk about gardening and landscaping. I help you out with all of your indoor and outdoor living ideas. Dude, does that mean you're doing double duty over there? All right, Smindrin, he's like Octopus Man over there. He's got fingers and hands all over that board. Kind of looks like the space shuttle where he's at. And not one of the space shuttles that they put out of commission. A current space shuttle. He's answering the telephones at the same time. By the way, don't feel bad. Feel free, I should say, to wish him happy birthday at the same time, if you would, all right? All right, let's get back to our telephones over here. I should say, or starting this hour off, let's get to our telephones. And let's talk to Stephen. Hey, Stephen, how you doing?
1: Good. How are you?
0: I'm doing well, thank you. What's on your gardening mind today?
1: I had a quick question for you. I've got a bougainvillea growing in front of my house. It's in a little 2x2 foot planter bed growing in the ground, and it gets full sun. I've never watered it, and the thing just grows out of hand. And I tried cutting it down. I want to get rid of it. So I tried cutting it out, and it just seems to keep growing back. I don't know what to do. I want to get rid of it, but I can't get underneath because the roots are so thick. I can't get them out of there.
0: All right.
1: Do you have any suggestions?
0: Yeah. You see, bougainvillea sometimes get possessed. So what you got to do is get yourself a priest, have him come over there and do a little exorcism, okay?
1: I tried that.
0: You did try that. All right,
1: yeah,
0: then let's take a little bit more pragmatic view. When you have a bougainvillea that is, and by the way, bougainvilleas are extremely aggressive growing plants. I can relate to that. I had, number one, I've got one that my neighbor planted right next to my driveway, and we've got to trim it on a constant basis. I mean, we're talking about a plant that it seems like I would say every 3 to 4 weeks it's growing at least 6 to 12 inches into the driveway. You can't get the cars through without scratching them. So I feel your pain. I feel your pain over here. Now, that notwithstanding, I did grow one that was in a like a ball-like shape. It had a real long stem on it. Oh, but a long stem. It was like a little miniature tree is what it was. And two of them. And they ended up kind of getting out of control, which was kind of a pain in the neck, but they were so pretty at the same time. Now, if you do not get the whole root of the plant out, you're just going to be digging and digging and digging. So there's a couple things that you need to do. The plant obviously is a well-established plant. That's why it can grow without any water. If it's growing next to the house, chances are there may be moisture from and coming as close to the house, if not under the house. Do you know if you have a raised foundation or is it a slab foundation?
1: Raised
0: foundation. Okay, so maybe you just might have a leak underneath your house. Don't discount that. It could be that, or you said this was near a driveway as well?
1: Yeah.
0: Okay. Is the driveway cracked at all?
1: No.
0: Okay, because I was going to say, if it's cracked or it looks like it's being picked up, or sometimes when driveways and walkways and things like that, they have those lines that they score. They're called score lines that they put into the concrete in case the earth shifts. Instead of cracking the concrete, it'll crack where those score lines are. Well, those score lines are a great entry for any kind of moisture. So it could be drawing the moisture from there as well. So you have a couple of different areas that you probably should kind of investigate to see if that's an area that they're coming into. The next thing that you have to do is you got to pull it out. And I know it's a pain, and I'm sure it's got not only a big trunk in there, but maybe even several other little ones that are sticking out of there as well. The best thing to do is to dig out as much as you can. Once it's all dug out, the second you see a little bit of a green stem coming out of any place, you got to nail it. You see, the reason why it keeps on growing is because you've got root that's being left behind. This root is trying to supply something, and you've got dormant buds that are left behind on any of that root section, and like a sucker, it's going to try to pop itself out. And if you were to take and you were to knock off and remove any of those shoots, then you're assuring yourself that the leaves are not supplying it with the chlorophyll and the sugars and the starches that the sun is giving it, because you have a full sun situation, that would make those roots become more aggressive and start to grow again. So the second that they come off, it's as simple of taking them and just with your hand breaking them off. Because I would bet right now, or any kind of your older growth, you've got some pretty good spines on there.
1: Oh, yeah. That scratches people all up.
0: Yeah. I mean, you could take those things and you could practically take and put some marshmallows on them and, you know, get yourself some nice toasted marshmallows. Yeah. So when the growth is really new like that, it's soft, it's fleshy, the branch itself is very flexible. Chances of you skewering yourself is going to be pretty slim. So take and just break it off. And I'm not kidding. We're talking about at the 1 to 2 inch level. And then if you keep on top of it, in about 4 or maybe 5,000 years,

0: you're going to have this thing under control.
1: Oh, great.
0: Yeah, but at least you know it's going to be under control. I would probably I would probably say within a solid year. All of those roots. What was that?
1: I won't be able to grow anything in that spot for a year?
0: No, you can. You can, you know, cuz when you take and you dig out the root in the first place, and then you'll put some new soil back in its place because that's going to thing. You can do this. You just have to be mindful of any new growth that comes out. In fact, that's going to be even worse for you because right now, if I'm not mistaken, you said it's not getting any water.
1: No.
0: When you put something else in there, you've got to water it.
1: Yeah.
0: Once you get the water in there, then bada boom, bada bang, you got to take
1: it. Okay, so when I see those leaves coming up, then just go ahead and pluck them.
0: Yeah.
1: Okay.
0: Yeah, that's
1: what you gotta do. Oh, I appreciate it.
0: All right, indeed. Well, listen, man, I appreciate you calling. Good luck to you, all right? Let us know how it works out.
1: Okay, will do.
0: All right, bye-bye. 1-800-405-NICK. That's the number he was on. That's 1-800-405-NICK. If you're on hold, stay there. We'll be back to you real soon. Let's get this call started over here. And Brian, how you doing? Brian, are you there? Brian!
2: Yes.
0: Dude, talk to me.
2: Yeah, I live in southeast Texas, and we planted a garden this spring, and we planted a lot of heirloom tomatoes and cucumbers. Well, we planted a lot of things, but specifically the cucumbers and tomatoes. And we started the plants grew really well, got really big fast, but we didn't get that much fruit off of it. And I'm just wondering what varieties we have. Let me ask just what varieties of tomatoes and cucumbers grow best or produce best down here.
0: Sure. You know what?
2: You know.
0: Yeah, you can never go wrong with the good old standards, which would be Better Boy, Early Girl, and Beefsteak. Those right there.
2: You know what? I don't have something to write down. Let me write this down real fast.
0: All right. He's going to get something to write.
2: Sorry.
0: That's quite all right. Okay, Better Boy, Early Girl, and Beefsteak.
2: Well, that's easy, Boy Girl. And what's the last one?
0: Beefsteak, B-E-F-F steak.
2: Beefsteak, okay.
0: Yeah.
2: I didn't realize those were...
0: Yeah, those are good options for you in your area. If you wanted to grow any type of cherry tomato, which I always recommend because they're just so easy, I would go with Ace 100s. ACE.
2: I can't hear you.
0: Yeah, Ace 100. ACE 100s. Those are going to be the best.
2: Okay, all right. Ace 100s.
0: Okay,
2: you said, what was the girl tomato? I'm sorry.
0: Yeah, hold on a second, all right? Just a second, please. All right, this is Nick Fedoroff on gardening. More information and ideas for the beginning and season gardener right after this.
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0: 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And you just need to check out your local PBS station to find out where I'm at. Okay, let's go to, hey, we got another Steven on the line. Hey, Steven, how you doing?
1: Hey, this isn't another Steven. It's the same one.
0: Bougainvillea
1: earlier.
0: You sneaked in, huh?
1: Yeah, sorry about that. I forgot to ask you. When I plant something else in that 2x2 planter where I have the bougainvillea, if I fertilize it, like say I plant some marigolds or something and I fertilize them, will that affect it in any way? Will the bougainvillea grow back a lot more? Is it just going to fully grow back into a full tree again and just kill whatever I have there?
0: You know, if you don't stay on top of that pruning process that we talked about, and get everybody up to snuff what we're talking about. He called in a little bit earlier about having a bougainvillea that growing in this 2x2 area that's not getting any water, and by yanking it out, is it going to be growing again? And we talked about that chances are it will, because there'll be roots that are left behind, and being that this is an aggressive plant, this is what will happen to it. So, Stephen, yeah, indeed, if you were to take and you were to plant some marigolds or even another plant in there, of course, you're going to be using new soil, and that new soil is just going to be, it's just going to be like gold for these plants, for those roots that are left behind. Yeah, you can't antagonize them, and it's antagonizing them for the good, and it's antagonizing you for the bad. So what you'll do is that by watering and fertilizing any plants that you put in there, yes, indeed, it's going to be a benefit for those roots that are left behind. But I reiterate, if you were to take and you were to stay on top and by really pinch them off, don't let them allow to get to more than 1.5-2 inches. That's any taller than that, then you're going to blink your eyes, you're going to go to work, and you're going to come back, and those things will be 6 to 12 inches tall, because bougainvillea grow that quickly. You know, I see that you live in a mild part of the country. The bougainvillea is going to be an evergreen for you. So it's going to do it for you.

0: in the winter time as it will spring, summer, and fall. In other parts of the country where you get cold and you get true seasons of winter, spring, summer, and fall, the plant is a semi-deciduous to a deciduous plant. So you're going to automatically just lose a bunch of leaves on it. So therefore, you take and you cut it down. You may think that you have the plant killed, but in spring, when the soil warms up again, and especially in early summer, you need to pay attention because they may pop back up again. So, again, it's a super aggressive plant, and it's just one of those things that is a good thing, because if that was on a hillside, for instance, you let this plant ramble because it has an aggressive root system, and if you had a lot of rain, it's going to hold the soil down. But in a tiny little area like this, I would imagine someone just put it in there, figured it's a fast-growing plant. It's going to cover up an area that just kind of dead, we'll just say, for all intents and purposes. Or they just didn't know what else to put in there. Or, even better still, you know, plants are like kids. Typically speaking, they're cute when they're small. But when they grow up, they get really ugly.
1: that's what happened to me.
0: I can't believe that. We'd have to ask your father on that one and mother, okay?
1: Oh.
0: All right, so you got your answer on that one?
1: I got it. Thank you.
0: All right, you're welcome. Thanks a lot, Stephen. Bye-bye. 1-800-405-NICK. That's the telephone number he was on. Let's go to Eddie now. Hey, Eddie, how you doing?
2: Hi, Eddie. I mean, hi. What was your name?
0: I'm Nick. You're Eddie.
2: Nick, how you doing? I didn't know it was going to be on like this. So anyways, I've got a question for you.
0: Yes, sir.
2: Watermelon.
0: Uh-huh.
2: I've got it running. I just maybe put it out like maybe 2 months ago. It's running real good, but it looks like the vines are coming like up the wall. Am I supposed to just let it run wild anywhere, or what do I do?
0: You can take, and because a vine like this is so aggressive, these vines will get 30 feet long, 40 feet long, if you're living the right kind of life. You could take them and you could redirect them into any direction that you want. You have to be careful, though, because sometimes the plants will send out little tendrils, which are root-like devices, we'll say, and they'll attach them to the ground. So you just got to make sure that you move them before they have a chance to really set root right there.
2: Oh,
0: yeah.
2: Interesting. Okay, my neighbor's got the same thing. He's the one that actually gave me the little vine to plant.
0: Uh-huh.
2: So he's running the same thing I am. So I'm going to let him know the same thing that you just told me, because he was kind of questioning it too. We were not really sure. We just started our own little gardens ourselves. So
0: good for you. Yeah, you need a lot of room. You need a lot of space for them. When the watermelons start developing on you, it's on each vine, you're going to get anywhere between 5, 6, 7, 8 watermelons, maybe even up to 10 of them.
2: Typically
0: what we do is that it's going to be almost like chopping your finger off. You're going to remove all but 2 or 3 per vine so that all the energy can work itself into the watermelon, each individual watermelon, as opposed to going through 8 or 10 watermelons. And if you put them on 8 or 10 of them, they're going to be really small. But if you take the energy to 2 or 3 watermelons, they're going to be bigger and stronger watermelons. Then what we do is that before too long, you want to take either a piece of plywood or something to stick underneath each watermelon so it's not sitting on the ground. Because they'll have a tendency to rot when that happens. So all you need is just a 1 foot by 1 foot piece of plywood. Set the when the watermelon's about 6 inches in diameter. Yeah, just do it at that point.
2: Okay.
0: And just be certain nobody kicks it or it falls off or anything like that.
2: No, it's actually in a nice little secluded area. So
0: oh, good.
2: It's a good area.
0: Good.
2: Now,
0: good.
2: Second question, real quick. I don't know if I have a quick minute here.
0: Yeah.
2: What about the squash? Cucumber, actually. My cucumber, uh-huh. It kind of dried up on me. I mean, I was watering it constantly, but I missed a couple of days, and it mm-hmm. just kind of went dry all of a sudden.
0: You know, cukes are some of the most finicky plants like that, and they will definitely dry up on you. Of course, when the plant gets older, it's going to dry up anyhow. But if they were doing really well and you missed a couple of waterings, let me tell you how it works real quick. And I'm going to try to do this in 20 seconds or less.
2: Okay.
0: What happens is that you have a root. covering the root are what they call root hairs. Those root hairs protect the root. When you forget to water, those root hairs get damaged, and the root stops growing. And it'll take anywhere up to 4 weeks, maybe even up to 6 weeks, for those root hairs to start to grow properly again. So therefore, the plant will just shut down. Now, you caught the fact that you missed a couple of waterings. So you're watering, but the root still doesn't know that quite yet. It has to get used to its environment. There is a way of going around this. If you take and you get yourself some Super Thrive. Super Thrive is vitamins and hormones, and it's specifically designed to bathe the roots. So if you were to take and you were to bathe the, you just take a couple little drops in a gallon of water, put it at the base of the plant. This is going to put a protective coating over the root and trick it into thinking that the root hairs are there, and it'll start growing again. So it's a kind of fun thing. So with that, dude, I got to bail on you. Thanks a lot.
2: You got it. Thanks a lot.
0: Bye-bye now. 1-800-405-NICK is our telephone number. That's 1-800-405-6425, and we will return after this.

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1: 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A new Gloucester man is in critical condition after crashing into a tractor trailer in Auburn Thursday night. Auburn police say 29-year-old Jonah King went through a red light and struck the tractor trailer being driven by 46-year-old Peter Fontaine of North Waterboro. King suffered life-threatening injuries and is now being treated at Maine Medical Center in Portland. The crash is under investigation. Senator Susan Collins is among a group of senators urging the DOJ to crack down on illegal marijuana grow up operations run by Chinese criminal organizations.
2: A number of illegal grow operations have been raided in Maine in recent years, especially in rural areas. In their letter to Attorney General Todd Blanche, the group said those networks are exploiting gaps in federal law. They say new reforms will close a gap in the farm bill that allows for the growing of unregulated hemp and THC, but they said more needs to be done to investigate the financing behind the criminal networks. I'm Frankie Azzarata, News Radio WGAN.
1: And speaking of Collins, independent Vermont Senator Bernie Sanders will be making a stop in Maine next weekend to campaign for her rival, Democratic Senate candidate Troy Jackson. The Bangor Daily News reports that Sanders will be joining Jackson at a rally in Bangor on the 10th and will do two more rallies together in Lewiston and Biddeford the next day. Sanders had endorsed Jackson during his run to be the Democratic nominee for governor this past spring. He had also endorsed previous Democratic Senate nominee Grant Plattner until a rape allegation sank his campaign and led to Jackson replacing him. Polls between Jackson and Collins suggest a tight race, with most falling in the margin of error. And now, here's your latest AccuWeather forecast.
3: We are going to have plenty of sunshine today, but it is going to be cooler and less humid with a high of 67. Tonight, mainly clear, low down to 43. Clouds and sun tomorrow, a little bit cooler with a high of 61. I'm AccuWeather meteorologist Matt Rindy on Southern Maine's official weather station, News Radio 98.5 FM and AM 560 WGAN.
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All right, we're back, everybody. 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

0: And I'll tell you what, let's go to Katie now. Hi, Katie. How you doing?
1: Good.
0: Good. What's on your gardening mind today?
1: I was just wondering if there were any vegetables that I could grow during the wintertime here in Texas.
0: Yeah, I don't think I want to talk about that. Let's talk about something else.
1: Okay.
0: How are the kids? Okay, Katie, you know what? Yeah, you can grow a lot of things this time of the year, and all the way through winter and into early spring. Typically speaking, what we do is that we grow things that do not give you a vegetable for the most part. And I think everybody can relate to things like corn and tomatoes and squash and cucumbers. Those are the kind of things we don't grow. And the reason for that is that our days get much shorter. And sunlight, the days get shorter, so therefore the sunlight is shorter, therefore the plants are not going to respond. Now, you will get beautiful plants. There's no doubt about that. You just won't get any flowering or any fruit off of it or vegetables off of it. So what we do instead is we kind of change our thinking a little bit. And we use plants that do not need that much of sunlight and that intensity of sunlight. And those are the things that we can take and we can eat the leaves of the plant. For instance, we can't eat any of the lettuces. So if you have a mesculin mix, a red lettuce, a green lettuce, you can grow a head lettuce, but the other lettuces seem to grow much better for us. Now, I'm going to call myself a little bit of a fibber over here because I said that, typically speaking, you're not going to be growing things that get a fruit or a vegetable off of it. But there are always exceptions to the rules. And that rule would be Brussels sprouts. That would also be cabbage and cauliflower. Cabbage, cauliflower, and broccoli. Kale. Oh, yeah. Yeah. Kale is such a huge thing right now. Isn't that ridiculous?
1: I love it.
0: Oh, it is amazing. And it's so easy to grow, by the way. So easy to grow. Growing it by seed, it's like a weed. Oh, it's beautiful stuff.
1: I've never grown it, but I bought it at the grocery store, and I love it.
0: Yeah, grows like lettuce, where it has these little stalks. And what you do is that you could actually start picking the stalks. The older stalks are on the outside of the plant. And you'll just snip off the ones, the older ones as they start growing, and you let the ones in the center continue to grow. And you could just keep on munching down on this thing as you grow along. If you really have a hankering for this stuff, then what you do, you can take about 4 or 5 inches off the ground. Take about 4 inches. You'll take and just take a pair of snips. You could decapitate it, and then it'll keep on growing.
1: Oh, nice.
0: Yeah. Oh, it's a great plant. And the nutrients that we have found in kale, it's just amazing. Collard greens are another thing that you can grow as well during this time of the year. The reason why you can do the cauliflower and the broccoli is because they get these really huge leaves. And even though we're not eating the leaves, it's because it's these huge leaves that things like tomatoes don't get. It can absorb the low amounts of light to develop the actual vegetable itself. Another thing that you can grow are root crops. We're talking carrots and turnips and radishes and beets. These are all plants that can be grown in the ground. And, of course, you're not getting any kind of vegetable per se picking off on top of the plant. You're getting it out of the ground because you're eating the root. You were just eating swollen roots. That's all we're eating there. And because soil temperatures are always warmer than air temperatures, it's a great combination. I think the biggest thing that you have to worry about in your neck of the woods is just making sure they stay watered.
1: Yeah. That's not a problem so much in the wintertime. It's starting to cool off now, and I just got a new place, and I want to plant a garden, but I don't want to wait till summertime.
0: Nice. Yeah, go ahead and look at the leafier crops. Oh, and by the way, I always say any, but there's always exception to the rule again. Pretty much any kind of herb you can grow. So if you want to go after the basil and the sage and the thyme and rosemary and these kind of plants, knock your socks off and put those in containers. You can put them in the ground, and they're all going to grow really well for you.
1: Okay, well, thank you.
0: You are so welcome, and good luck to you, okay?
1: Okay, thank you so much.
0: Take care. Bye-bye. Bye. All right, 1-800-405-NICK. That's the telephone number she was on. That's 1-800-405-6425. Okay, let us go to Matt now. Hey, Matt, how you doing?
2: Good, how are you?
0: I'm doing well, thank you. What's on your gardening mind?
2: Yes, I was wondering, how long did it take for a pineapple plant to produce pineapples?
0: Dude, are you going to plant a pineapple?
2: Yeah.
0: Good for you. That's exciting. I've done a lot of, I don't want to say a lot, I've done two or three different television segments on how to do this. I would imagine that if you type my name in and then put down pineapple after it, the segment will show up on how to do it.
2: Okay.
0: By the time you take and you take a pineapple and you put it inside a container, and they like to be grown in containers.
2: Okay.
0: It's anywhere between 3 to 5 years before you get a pineapple on it.
2: Okay.
0: Yeah, so the key trick there is that when the pineapple gets to be about the size of a grapefruit, you got to cover the plant up and then with a piece of plastic.
2: Okay.
0: And then water it and all that, because it's going to need that humidity. It really loves that humidity. And I got to tell you, it is just a thrill to see a pineapple to start growing. So good for you. And they're so easy to root, too.
2: Okay.
0: Yeah, so just type in either Things Green Pineapple or Nick Fedoroff Pineapple, and you're going to be rocking and rolling. So, hey, Matt, good luck to you, and thanks a lot. Greatly appreciate your telephone call. All right, this is Nick Fedoroff on gardening. We'll be back with more information and ideas for the beginning and seasoned gardener after this.

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0: All right, let's get back to this over here, and let's talk to Cornelius now. Hey, Cornelius, how you doing?
1: Good.
0: Good, good. What's on your gardening mind today?
1: Well, I have an aquaponics system, and I can only grow tomatoes right now. I don't know what I'm doing wrong. I'm trying bell peppers. It's not doing well.
0: Is this a homemade system?
1: Yes, yes.
0: Really? What kind of fish do you have in there?
1: We have the tilapia.
0: Tilapia. Good for you. Great fish. Comes from Africa originally. It's not a smelly fish either. It's just a great. Yep. And it's a vegetarian. Did you know that?
1: Yes.
0: Yeah, yeah, really good choice for a fish there. All right, aquaponics. Let me set this up. Aquaponics is growing plants kind of like hydroponically, except you're growing plants using basically fish water. And with this, you've been able to grow the tomatoes, as you mentioned. Do you have this growing in a full sun outdoors, or you're growing them underneath lights?
1: Yes, it's a full sun.
0: Full sun. Good for you. That's exciting. Okay. Why a plant wouldn't do well in aquaponics as opposed to not? This is all something that would be subjective. Because technically speaking, if you can grow it in the ground, you should be growing it. You should be able to grow it with the water or with the aquaponics. We have to look at making sure that the plants indeed are in full sun. We need to look at varieties of plants, and the variety of plant could be important here in that if you were to use what they call patio varieties of plants, patio variety of plants are actually slower growing than the original type or non-patented type of varieties. In fact, if you were to get a non-patented tomato, it's much more aggressive than a patented tomato. And the reason for that is because all the hybridizing has been done with it, or there's no hybridizing done, you know, at all. So I guess if I was to be in your shoes, I would go to someplace like Bonnie Plants, for instance, grows something that's called the giant macaroon. Almost looks like macaroni, but I think it's called the giant macaroon bell pepper. I grow this particular bell pepper, and it does super in the ground. It's a very aggressive, fast-growing plant. So I would think that would be a good plant to put into the ground. It does get to be about a good foot and a half to 2 feet tall, but it's been doing extremely well for me in the ground. So again, I think it's more of these plants that are very aggressive growing. Of course, it is going to be a matter of trial and error. You know, maybe you're going to find out the reason why the bell peppers aren't doing well. Maybe the water circulation has to be faster on it.
1: Yeah.
0: You know, and to be oxygenated a little bit more. When you get the plants, you're growing them from sets, obviously. Are you taking and are you growing it in the soil that the sets are coming from, or are you knocking the soil off and growing it in your medium, or how's that process?
1: So we just put it in the medium.
0: Oh, okay. Okay, and it's growing right through. So you're washing the roots off, the soil off, and then putting inside.
1: Right.
0: You know, a lot of times, here's something to think about too. This washing off of the plants, because you got to remember they're baby plants. They can go into a shock.
1: Yeah.
0: They can go into shock. So you do have to be very gentle with them. You know, tomatoes, they're pretty aggressive plants in the first place because, you know, they'll get 4 to 7 feet tall if you allow them to. So your smaller ones, maybe it's the washing them off. You got to use what we call tepid water. It's not a word that's used very often in the language, but it's not cold water and it's not warm water. It's right in between. I would use tepid water. As a matter of fact, I think the way that I would do this is I would actually get I would actually scoop out some water from your aquaponic system and wash it in a bucket of that.
1: Okay.
0: This way it's automatically acclimating it, or even better still, hey, I would even go as far as this. I would take, and when you bring these plants home, water them the first couple of times with the aquaponics water. so that they get used to that water.
1: Oh,
0: yeah.
1: Okay.
0: Then you wash it with the aquaponics water. Then you put it inside your medium. So from the day that you buy this plant to the day that you actually plant it, give it a good week and a half. Not, you know, more than that, I think it's doesn't need it. But I would probably do put it in that vein, okay? But that's very exciting.
1: Yeah, a follow-up question though is about algae.
0: Mhm. Yeah.
1: In the medium, there's a lot of algae. I see them a lot. So I think that's part of it, that maybe they're competing with the oxygen.
0: It could be competing.
1: Right?
0: Yeah, it could be competing with the oxygen 100%. At that point, I feel that what you got to do is algae has brought upon a lot of different kind of spores. So if you were to move the water a little bit more, it might be oxygenated a little bit better, and that right there can kill it off. So, hey, good luck to you on that one. Hey, I'll be back right after this. Just

0: I smoke weed, I get lost in the music. I like to isolate each instrument. The rhythmic bass, the harmonies on the piano, the sticky melody.
1: Careful, babe. There's someone crossing the street.
0: Sorry, I didn't see him there.
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All right, welcome back, everybody. This is Nick Fedoroff on gardening at 1-800-405-NICK. Is this one of your questions, or is this a question from the machine? Come on, tell me now. Someone called it in. Okay, and they're too afraid to get on the air? That's what it is? All right. Okay, for you scaredy cats out there, I don't blame you. I'm pretty intimidating. No, you want to call in? I'll treat you nice. I almost promise. Okay, great question. Can you use the condensation from an air conditioner to water plants? I am right this moment working with somebody through Sustainable Environmental Education, which is a 501c3 nonprofit organization. Go to See Us Online. That's seeusonline.org, and you'll be able to see more information on this. And we're putting together these school gardens. And within these school gardens, one of the questions came up is like, where do we get water? How do we get water to these gardens and create a sustainability kind of a situation? Well, the way we can do this is by taking the condensation from an air conditioner and using that. It is water. It's just condensation. It's coming and it's being created from the outside of the pipes. That's where it's coming from. It's not coming from inside of the pipes. The pipes get really cold, and when they hit the air, it condensates, it develops, and then it actually takes and leaks a lot of water. So what we're proposing is that we find air conditioning companies that are able to harness that water and direct it to these teachable gardens that we have. We have tested the water, and it seems to have all the properties of water in it. So that in itself is a good thing. Typically speaking, you know, when you see the condensation off of these plants, usually it's dripping out of the irrigation and it's going on the floor and it gets all yucky and slimy and all that. Well, that's because that's how we're harnessing it. But if you take it and you put it through a pipe, throw it through a plastic pipe, a PVC pipe, let it catch it in there. These things have catch basins on them, and you direct it to where you need it. Now, in our particular case, we're going to take and direct it into something that's called an amphora. You know what an amphora is? An amphora is a big old urn, and this urn is going to collect water as well as being watered. We'll put water inside of it so that the kids can take and water their plants. Therefore, we can pretty much put our garden almost anywhere. So it's kind of a cool thing. So to answer your question, indeed. Well, if you're afraid to call, talk to me, you can leave your message on our machine 24/7. 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Remember, whenever out in the yard and garden, green side up.

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0: From ABC News, I'm Chuck Severson. Update on the co-pilot who allegedly attacked the captain of a plane bound for Israel and tried to crash the jetliner, from ABC's Michelle Franzen.
1: Sources tell ABC News while working as a co-pilot trainee for Oman Air in 2024, he was found to be in possession of extremist materials, but allowed to work for the airline in an administrative role. Investigators are still trying to determine how the suspected attacker was then permitted to fly for Fly Dubai Airlines and how he ended up as the first officer in the cockpit of the plane headed for Israel.
0: President Trump now saying the Iran situation will be over after the midterm elections in November and says oil prices will then plummet. Group of Seven, or G7 countries, agree to release 100 million barrels of diesel fuel and crude oil from reserve stock over 4 months, says French President Macron. This comes as there's another monthly slowdown in job creation in the Labor Department's monthly surveys. Only 29,000 jobs added in September. ABC's Olivia Rubin.
2: The healthcare and construction industries added 17,000 and 11,000 jobs each, manufacturing adding 9,000. The slow coming as inflation remains elevated at 3.4% because of the war in Iran. And worse, the data today showing Americans' paychecks just aren't keeping up, rising slower at just 3%.
0: South Korea military officials confirm North Korea fired another missile into the East Sea today. Krista Pike, Tennessee death row inmate who survived two lethal injections, remains critically ill, unconscious, on tubes in a hospital, say her attorneys. Robin Marr, executive director at the Death Penalty Information Center.
3: About their protocol, about the training that staff received, where they're obtaining drugs, how they are testing those drugs, all of these critical details.
0: She's saying one cause, lack of transparency about those things. You're listening to ABC News.
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9: 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A South Portland man is accused of robbing home before leading police on a chase early Friday morning.
10: Police say 37-year-old Michael Duggan trespassed on two properties, including one where Duggan robbed a home and then displayed a firearm. Duggan fled the scene and then allegedly led police on a pursuit. He continued onto the Casco Bay Bridge until damage from an earlier crash disabled the vehicle. Andy Mounter, News Radio WGAN.
9: A plan proposed by Central Maine Power that calls for a temporary $7 a month increase on power bills is facing pushback from regulators. After the Public Utilities Commission recommended against approving the plan this week, CMP removed job postings from its website and says it may have to delay some grid improvement projects. Union leader Josh Hall says the move by CMP is a pressure tactic.
11: Delaying these costs and delaying these projects, delaying these jobs, doesn't resolve the problems. And without them being properly staffed, without them being properly equipped, they can't do their jobs, and that's going to lead to longer outages, longer delays, and honestly, right, a worse product.
9: According to CBS 13, the union is in favor of the temporary increase, while the Utilities Commission says it's concerned about affordability. And new research into a type of algal bloom on Maine lakes found that it may be less harmful than previously thought. A recent study from Bigelow Labs found that Gliotritia incanulata, a type of cyanobacteria, was recently found to not contain a liver-harming toxin that's found in similar species. The species usually blooms on clear lakes and forms thick mats of green or white puffballs on the surface of the water. However, researchers say this is just one of many species of algae in Maine waters, and with the amount of algal blooms in Maine rising in the last few years, local water testing is still crucial for lakes and drinking water. And now, here's your latest AccuWeather forecast.
12: We are going to have plenty of sunshine today, but it is going to be cooler and less humid with a high of 67. Tonight, mainly clear, low down to 43. Clouds and sun tomorrow, a little bit cooler with a high of 61. I'm AccuWeather meteorologist Matt Rindy on Southern Maine's official weather station, News Radio 98.5 FM and AM 560 WGAN.
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3: Thank you for joining us, folks. This is Conquering Retirement. Cameron, how are you doing this week? It's been a few weeks since I've had you on the horn, but
2: yeah,
3: I know you did some television shooting, and I get you back on the radio. How's it going?
2: Yeah, things have been good. Still kind of recovering from the red eye from the TV stuff, but it's been really good.
3: Excellent. Well, what I really enjoy when you all pull together real folks who have real questions. You guys do live events all around the state, and if you are unfamiliar, this is the team of Northern Alliance Financial. So when you see the television show or our radio show called Conquering Retirement, all the same team, all of that. That is us. We broadcast all around the great state of Maine here. And you do live events. And of course, people come into the office and asking you guys questions all the time. And we've compiled some of those today because I really do think that people learn just as well from other people's questions. And other people's, because you might say, oh, have I saved enough? Or what are the markets are going to do? Okay. When we apply it to real specific situations, I think it really starts to kind of uncover, oh, yeah, that's kind of where I'm at. Or, that's not me, but you know what? I've been thinking about that. So,
2: yeah. And even some questions spring even more questions on top of that. So.
3: Exactly. When you give something a canvas, I always said this. So I did a lot of writing through high school and college and so forth. And if a teacher came up to me and said, "Hey, I want you to write a 10-page paper," okay, on what? On anything you want. I'm drawing a blank. What do I start? What am I going to do? But if you say, give me a 10-page paper on the greatest sporting experience you've ever had that you were with a family member. Okay. Now I've got.
2: Now you've got to.
3: Yeah.
2: You've got to start.
3: So let me give you the canvas here. We had somebody who came to. Oh, I love this one. Somebody who came to one of their live events. He was 61. I do believe he was married. He said, "I'm probably going to keep working for a few years. I'm pretty comfortable with my savings and everything being on track. But I totally understand what you were saying about Roth conversions and that I need to look at risk and, to focus on my own situation. But I just don't think there's anything you guys can do for me yet because I'm a few years away from retirement." Cameron,
2: yeah.
3: Never heard that before.
2: Yeah, this is actually, an extremely common question that comes up pretty regularly. And a lot of it is due, like you said, you're not retired yet, so there's nothing that you can do for me right now. When necessarily that's not the case. We typically say, that 5 to even 10 year window before retirement, that's really when you want to start thinking about stuff, getting a second opinion, looking at your taxes, looking at how stuff projects out based on, what you're looking to accomplish in retirement. Because the problem is if we don't start planning for that beforehand, then when you do retire, there's a lot less flexibility going forward for you. Mm-hmm. And you're kind of just throwing a dart and hoping it sticks.
3: All right. If I can ask you some specifics.
2: Yeah.
3: What do you mean by looking at our taxes? What is somebody looking at the fact that I owe taxes? What am I yeah. looking for? What am I looking for?
2: Yeah. So that we're looking at, different strategies that, one, how does, our Roth conversions, do they make sense? A lot of the times, especially with this individual, they had a bulk of money and it was sitting in tax deferred accounts. Which is very common, it sits in 401k accounts and just kind of sits there and accumulates, and most of it's on the pre-tax side. What we can look at right

0: now is, hey, when you start having to pull these funds in retirement, depending on what you need, how is that going to affect your tax bill? Do you have other sources of income, Social Security, pension? How does that all tie together going forward into retirement? And let's say there is a window for, let's say, a Roth conversion. A Roth conversion is taking some of these pre-tax monies and moving it over to a Roth bucket. We pay the taxes on it now, and then it grows tax-free going forward. That may or may not be something that we can take advantage of while you're working, or maybe it makes more sense when you're in retirement to kind of build up some tax-free money for you moving forward too. So there's a lot of conversation, especially on the tax side of, hey, you know, is there any window for opportunity to minimize our tax bill now, minimize it later, minimize it for our beneficiaries? And it all is centered around you, what your goals are, what your income looks like, assets, really everything.
1: There might be some folks who think, well, you know, I'm a few years away from retirement. My trajectory is pretty much set. There's not a lot that anybody can do. I've got, my selections inside my 401k or 403b or 457 or TSP. What about taking a real look at the investment accounts, the selections that are inside there?
0: Yep, that's another thing is, it's very common to have, a lot of the 401k side is kind of just set and forget. And maybe you've been working there for 40 years and haven't changed your selection. So you may have gone into these accounts and set everything up when you were in your 20s or 30s, when you're probably more aggressive. And that may not be what you want at that time when now you're in your 60s and you're thinking about retirement a few years from now. So we always want to look at those accounts, analyze the risk that's involved. Are there better spots to be? Is there anything else that we can do? And most of the time I will say, there is something, some form of changes that we can do. Even I know we've talked about it a little bit before we aired, the 59.5 rollover is something that a lot of people do not understand that they can take advantage of. So what happens, again, you accumulate in these 401k accounts and you think you're kind of stuck until retirement. You're stuck with the same investment options. There's not a whole lot of changes that you can do, but actually that 59.5, when you turn 59.5, you are actually able to do what's called an in-service rollover, even if you're still working, depending on if you're vested and things like that. But you can shift those assets out into your own individual retirement account, that's either managed by yourself or someone like us with an advisor. And then you can actually get professional help on that account, in assets or managing the investments, what you're invested in, as well as even just taxes. Like another misconception is money that sits in a 401k, when you start taking money from that, it's usually a mandatory 20% federal withholding versus the IRA account. You can set your own tax withholding. So that's another strategy even within that, and doing some of those in-service rollovers just creates a lot more flexibility, get a lot more investment options for you, and you can now have professional management on those funds.
1: Taking through the actual brass tacks, the nuts and bolts of it, the hammer, nail, and sickle, how would somebody do that? Do you call and find out from the 401k plan? I'm looking at doing, and what are maybe some cautions? What are some things definitely not to do when considering an in-service rollover?
0: Yeah. So there's what we typically do is we'll take a look at the account, and then set up the account that we're going into. Let's say most of the accounts are, let's say, at Schwab. So we'll set up an IRA or a Roth account, depending on what type of funds you have in the 401k. And then it really is just a simple call with the company that you have your account through, or we can log in right through your portal and take a look at it. And then we kind of decide on an amount that you would like to move. A common theme, what I typically do is at least leave usually about $50,000 in the account at a, just because it kind of leaves the loan option available. So that is one thing to think about. If you do roll it all out, IRAs, they don't allow for loans to be taken out against them. Most 401ks do. So if that's a thing that you might think you might need to take advantage of in the future, we usually, we'll leave $50,000 within the accounts for that. But again, it's just a simple call. Let them know what you're looking to do, shifting these funds over to an IRA. And then usually there's two routes. There's what's called a direct rollover. There's also what's called an indirect rollover. And you do want to be careful on which one you choose. Direct rollover is the simplest one. It's the easiest one to do. That is a check cut directly made out to the custodian, so Schwab. You can do as many as of these as you want in any given year. There's no taxes owed. It's basically going from, you know, pre-tax in your right pocket, you're shifting it over to your left. Same idea. You know, nothing changes. It's just now in your hands.
1: I always love when I hear a fresh one. Yep. Folks, you got to know how many times I've done this before. It's like, oh, you're just moving from your left pocket to your right pocket. I was like, oh, it's still your money. Okay.
0: That's all you're doing. That's all you're doing. And now you got more freedom and flexibility. The indirect one is a little bit... can be a little trickier because they're cutting that check made payable directly to you. And it is now on you to get those funds into the retirement account. And you have 60 days to do that. If you get it in within 60 days, you know, you're all set. However, you can only do that once a year. But the bigger concern is if you don't get it to the custodian within 60 days, now that full check is now taxable. And you know, depending on the amount, you could get hammered in taxes, in that year because it's now considered a distribution, instead of a rollover. So,
1: hey, Cameron, we're going to take a very short break right now. I want to continue this conversation. This is a great case study right now. Real person, real folks, real questions. 61 years old, didn't think there's much we can do. And boy, I think we got a lot of different options of things that they can look at. I mean, that 4 or 5 years before retirement, this is when you score the touchdowns. This is when we call it the red zone. And this is also where you can fumble the ball, and you don't want to do that right before the end zone. 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
1: 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A real question. Gentleman was 61 years old. He does have retirement savings. He thinks he's going to retire in 3, 4, 5 years, something like that. And just doesn't think there's really much that anybody can do for him. He's kind of on his automatic trajectory. You have already brought up in-service rollover, which I love this. You're saying moving your money from your left pocket to your right pocket. But let's imagine that your left pocket is your 401k and it's the size of a pocket. And then if you move your money over to your right pocket with an in-service rollover, that your right pocket is the size of the entire investment world. That's the difference. Okay. It's a bigger pocket.
0: It's a bigger,
1: it's
0: much bigger
1: it's
0: pocket.
1: It's a much bigger pocket over there. I still love the analogy though.
0: Yeah.
1: And so you want to roll it over properly. Does your employer care? Is your employer like, oh my gosh, Bob is moving all his money all over? Are they even paying attention to that?
0: No. Usually it's not a huge deal. It does depend. I briefly mentioned it. It does depend on if you're 100% vested, 80% vested, however that works. Mm-hmm. So we do want to make sure that you are 100%. But as long as you are, then there's usually no issue. Sometimes you need, you know, a spousal signature, a notary, Other times you do need like the employer sponsor to sign off on some of the rollover forms, but it's usually not an issue at all. It's just an extra form in the process, and it's fairly smooth altogether.
1: You know, I want to circle back to something you started the segment with and taking a look at you said, take a look at his taxes. You know, a lot of folks for three or four decades have been saving tax deferred, and it feels great in the year that you do it. You put $10,000 from your own earned income into your 401k. That means you get to subtract $10,000 from your income that year. And you say, oh, hopefully maybe it keeps you a lower tax bracket. You're going to have to pay those taxes eventually. And eventually when you start using that money, and here's the thing, that money's going to grow. Those investments are going to grow. So you're just kicking that tax can down the road. It's a snowball. It's a snowball that's going downhill into your right pocket. I'm going to see how many analogies you come up with today. Yeah, it's a snowball. It keeps getting bigger and bigger. So at a 61 for this gentleman, what about contacting work and finding out if there's a different way to save? I mean, the Roth 401k, is it worth it for 3 or 4 years left of working?
0: Yeah, it definitely could be. You know, back to the taxes real quick is one question we always ask in a lot of our presentations and things like that is, you know, do you think taxes are going to be higher or lower in the future? And 9 out of 10 times somebody, you know, always the answer is, well, we think taxes are going to be higher. So if we can utilize something like a Roth bucket, a Roth conversion, a Roth 401k, a regular, you know, Roth IRA that's in your own name, then we can try to take advantage of some of that now, pay the taxes now where tax rates are, you know, the lowest they've ever been marginally, pay the taxes on it now, and we don't have that burden going forward. So looking at, you know, this is starting to become a much more common avenue within 401ks, and it's something that has been overlooked by quite a few, is this Roth aspect. You know, traditionally, you set 401ks up, everything was going pre-tax side. Like you said, we're just kind of building up that tax deferred window, which is great. We're getting a tax deduction now, but it can create that kind of snowball effect as it grows, as we put more money into it, you know, the time that it's been in there. And so when we take that money out, now we've got a large tax bill, RMDs, IRMA charges, all that. And what this Roth 401k can do is, if you have it, is you're paying the taxes now, put it in the Roth. It's now growing tax-free, and you don't have to worry about any, you know, how it's going to affect my taxes. Is it going to affect my Medicare? Because that number that's actually in that Roth bucket is the number that's in that bucket. It's actually yours. So it's always a good idea to take a look and see if your employer has a Roth 401k side. Because again, some of these 401k plans you set when you were young, you may not know that they have added a Roth side to it. Maybe they didn't have it when you started. And again, it's very common. It just kind of gets set on autopilot with the investments and how it's working. But it is always a good idea to double check if they have a Roth bucket. And it's really never too late, you know, to kind of build that side up. And have some funds at least that are, you know, tax free. It just gives you more flexibility down the road for everything.
1: So, I mean, if you think about the contributions right now, so let's say if you're 61 years old, hopefully the kids have made it through their 9 or 10 years of college by now. Hopefully they're on to their own career path. Hopefully you're in some of your higher earnings years, meaning you're able to max out these retirement accounts. So, gosh, what is it? It's at 28,000 of your own contributions. Under 50 and then over 50, we're at 30s.
0: Yeah, so it kind of has all these different catch-ups. So if you're below 50, it's 24,500. Anything, you know, 50 to essentially 60, you get an extra 8,000. So that's where that 32.5 comes into play. There's a lot of them. Even 60 to 63.
1: Yeah, in 60 to 63, there's what's called a super catch-up contribution.
0: Super catch-up.
1: Which is what, another?
0: 11,250, so a total of 35,000, or just shy of 36,000. So it's a few extra thousand you can put in there.
1: You feel like you're behind, folks? You want to talk about doing some heavy lifting? We talked about this a few programs ago, power moves in your 60s, maxing out your retirement accounts and possibly looking to do it Roth 401k wise. Now, the caution on this is you'd be paying $30,000 on taxes in that year, correct?
0: Yeah, you're going to realize you're going to have more income because you're not getting that deduction off the top. Essentially, your paycheck might seem a little lighter, let's say, because now more taxes are coming out. The other thing to think about, especially for a high income earner, and this is kind of getting away from that real quick, but a high income earner, if you're above a certain threshold, you can't contribute directly to a Roth IRA at a certain income level. So if for married, it's in general, it's right around 250 or 240 to 250. If you make more than that, then you cannot contribute directly to a Roth account. So a lot of, you know, a common misconception is, oh, there's no, you know, no Roth money that I can do. When that's actually not the case, if your employer has a 401k Roth side to it, because the Roth 401k does not have income limits. So that's a way for someone that earns a substantial amount of money, they can utilize that bucket to fund and create a Roth side for them, which can be huge for them because all of their money is, you know, they've always had all these taxes, and now they can have a piece in retirement that they can draw tax-free.
1: And no fault to our audience out there, but oftentimes people will hear one little piece of information and extrapolate it and think it applies to everything. Maybe you have been to a tax accountant, maybe your CPA, and you say, hey, how do I do that? You know, where I create tax-deferred money, and somebody has said to you, oh, you can't contribute to a Roth because you make too much money. And then you take that for the rest of your life. And you go, but in a Roth 401k, no income limitations?
0: No income limitations whatsoever.
1: Beautiful, beautiful. So, I mean, gosh. Now, let's even extrapolate this further. Let's say that you and maybe you have a spouse who's also working. And both of you are trying to maximize. And so whatever we could do on two sides. So think about it. Over $30,000. He's 61 years old. Over $30,000 in a Roth 401k. You do that for 1 year, 2 years, 3 years, 4 years, maybe until you're about to retire. You've created a bucket of $90,000 to $120,000 or more. That's without any growth in there.
0: Yeah. And that's just, like you said, that's just on one side. So if it's both of you, now we're talking to maybe $300,000.
1: Yeah. And then possibility of growth. And then what do you do with it? That's the one that maybe you let those accounts grow for another 5 or 10 years. So when you get into your 70s, you've got some tax-free money that you can use when you get to those RMDs. So everything isn't affecting your taxes. Is that
0: correct?
1: What you meant by looking at your taxes?
0: Yes. Yes. The any type of Roth bucket just creates so much more flexibility, you know, for you now and in retirement, especially from a tax standpoint. You know, I usually say the main three, have a mix of all three. Have some pre-tax money, have some non-qualified money where it's more like short-term, long-term capital gains, because that's taxed a little differently, and then have some Roth money. And then if you have all three of those buckets, that's a lot of flexibility and a lot of strategy that we can do for you now and in retirement, especially when it comes to withdrawals.
1: And this is the whole point of Conquering Retirement, not only the radio program, the television show, but what the team here does at Northern Alliance Financial is help you try to conquer retirement. 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And having a strategy is knowing how to put it together. 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We'll be right back with Cameron Graham right after this.
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1: 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And we're reviewing this story about a gentleman who came into one of our live events, 61 years old, but didn't think there's much that anybody can do. I mean, he's on a good trajectory, hit a lot of savings, and boy, have you given out some good bullets. Consider using a Roth 401k or start your Roth conversions to create tax-free income later. Evaluate your investments. Are there ways to get more efficient? Which funds did you choose in there?
0: So
1: many different things. How much risk are you taking or not taking? What else? Anything else before we move on to another family?
0: Yeah, I know we've covered quite a bit with this one question, but it is there is a deeper level to everything with it. Mm-hmm. There's a whole lot going on. I would also say, even just taking a look at it as different insurances. Because insurance is definitely something that it's always cheaper to get it yesterday than it was today. So as we age, if we need some type of coverage, that's just going to be that much more expensive. Also just taking a look at maybe some current policies that you already have, are you going to need those? Can we get better rates? Can we get a cheaper policy for, maybe a cheaper term? How does this all work into your actual plan? Because again, at the end of the day, especially on an insurance side, it is better to get it today than it is tomorrow or the next day or next year. It's just going to be that much more expensive. Even from same idea, maybe you don't need a term policy or a whole life even from a long-term care planning standpoint, if there's some type of long-term care plan that we can get, it's the same idea. It's always going to be cheaper right now than it is next year, 2 years, 3 years from now, if that's a concern of yours. And if that's some type of plan, some of the planning process that we need to implement, it's always going to be cheaper today than it is tomorrow.
1: And considering that you've had a time clock on certain life insurances that you've had, there's also possibility better rates. I mean, when you consider what the rates were as low as 7, 8, 9, 10 years ago, even if you got them a while ago, I understand the new Fed chair raised interest rates 0.25%. you know, are you allowed to review your insurances and go, hey, yeah, I'd like a little bit better rate?
0: Yeah, 100%. That's where you kind of shop around, look at different rates, especially with like, you know, fixed index annuities. Those rates are much more attractive than they were even 5 years ago. So shopping those around, seeing if there's a better route to go. You know, especially in this interest rate environment, it is helping CD rates, money markets, any of the fixed rates, insurance rates, all that kind of stuff. So it's always worth getting a second opinion.
1: All right. Well, let's review this one. 61 years old, has savings, knows that they're going to be able to retire someday. They're on a good trajectory, but just doesn't think that anybody can really help them out. I think we've shown many different ways. What are some of your takeaways? What are some things in review you would like to say to anybody else out there who might be thinking that?
0: Yeah, the big thing is, you know, just take a look at what you actually own, what is actually going on within your plan, especially if it has been a few years since you even, you know, again, it is common that stuff just kind of gets put on autopilot. So take a look at what you own, how much risk do you have involved? You know, is there any opportunities to kind of maximize what you're looking for in retirement, even though it might be 5 years out? Is there any extra planning opportunities you can maybe do? We talked about taxes, Roth conversions, you know, Roth 401ks. Is that something that makes sense for you? Also, how does it kind of coordinate with your, you know, if you're married, do they match up? Do the plans match up? Does when you think you're going to retire and file for Social Security, does it play into with your spouse and what you both are looking to accomplish for the next 10, 20, 30 years? And again, we kind of just touched on insurance as well. You know, do we need insurance? Do we still need this coverage? Does it make sense to get a second opinion on a different rate? Kind of, you know, that's a gist of everything. Even estate planning, same idea. Just make sure all your ducks are in a row, because that is, this 5 to 10 year window is, like you said a few times, the kind of the retirement red zone. We want to make sure we're prepared so that it's that much more smoother when we step into retirement.
1: We always love questions at the live events. We love questions, obviously, when you come into the office. If you have questions, you know, what should I be doing with my retirement account a few years from now? How much risk am I taking? Am I positioned okay? You know, have I made the right selections, even by the percentages? If you would like to know for you, call the phone number, set up your time. We'll do your portfolio. That means your investment, your savings, your holdings review at no cost to you. You just need to reach out to us and schedule your time. 833-856-1384. Cameron, you and I both like this question. There was a wonderful older woman at one of the events. And we're talking about, you know, I'm sure a lot of our listeners out there already know there have been reports, warnings from Social Security itself that if it's not funded differently, that there could be a shortfall as soon as 2032. Now, the first thing I want to say is no one is saying that Social Security is ending. Mm-hmm. What they're saying is that it's just there isn't as much funding into it. We're living longer than we ever have. One perspective I want to give to our listeners and everybody out there is the monies where the Social Security Trust Fund is put into and held, it's held very, very conservatively. It's basically held in like long-term government tools. So it doesn't always fight the effects of inflation. It's not invested very aggressively, if you will.
0: Yep.
1: So it's kind of passive. We used to have 40 to 1 for the amount of workers putting into Social Security as those who were drawing on Social Security. Today, with population booms and as long as we've all been living,
0: life expectancy.
1: Yeah, it's about 2.6 to 1 today. There's a lot of pressures on Social Security for many different reasons. And then as I was explaining this, this wonderful older woman had said, well, AI is also taking all of the jobs and the younger people aren't working. So if there's fewer people who are putting in Social Security, doesn't that mean that Social Security will go away even faster? Oh my God. Wonderful perspective, Cameron. Yeah. When she said that, what did you think?
0: Yeah, no, it's a unique thought. It's something I had never thought of, you know, until she said it. And I don't want to say she's 100% on the right track, but it is, you know, it makes sense in some form. But I think, you know, the AI stuff is something that can be a concern. It's also, you know, we're kind of guessing on how it's going to affect our lives. You know, I think it also can create a lot more opportunities, instead of more, is it going to, you know, take away our jobs completely? I think the question is more of, you know, how is it going to change our jobs in what we're doing every single day? It may not just completely wipe it out. I think there's always going to be that, you know, human touch, human integration. There's always going to be a need for us to do something and work in some capacity. I think the job just might change in how we do it. And that's been that way for, you know, the last 50 to 100 years. Like, a lot of the jobs and technology advances that we have now are not the same that they were 50 years ago, 100 years ago. Stuff is evolving and changing all the time. So it's just, I think it's more so going to change the outlook of how you may do stuff on an everyday basis, but it's still there.
1: Imagine the first horse and carriage driver.
0: Yeah.
1: When they saw a car with a four wheels on it going, oh my gosh, we're going to be out of business.
0: Yep.
1: And then the first, you know, factory workers who made automobiles. Yep. When then they heard that there were going to be robots who could replace their jobs. And then in the late 70s, when people could see computers coming, there was that great movie as well, NASA with Kevin Costner. I'm going to forget the name on it, but you know, how computers were going to be able to do the math.
0: Yep.
1: It's like, look, it's a wonderful perspective.
0: Mm-hmm.
1: And we understand it, but this is what's happened. I mean, I wonder how surgeons feel as well. You know, when you've got robotics, is it better to have a robot do a more specific? I mean, there'd be absolutely no handshaking to a robot. On the other hand, you're still going to have a human being who's going to watch. I ain't walking into surgery without, is there a person in here somewhere?
0: Yep. I don't think I'm not comfortable with that right now.
1: you're taking out my spleen, but there's nobody in here. No, wait a second. Hang on.
0: Yeah.
1: So, but there is a little bit of perspective. What about to the point of younger people aren't working? Is it true that no younger people are working anymore?
0: I don't necessarily, you know, think that's
1: going
0: to be the case.
1: Turn down your rock and roll, Cameron.
0: Yeah, like there's always going to be a need for, you know, people to work. Eventually, they're going to get kicked off the insurance. They're going to start families. They're going to have to work in some capacity.
1: They can't live in mom and dad's basement.
0: Exactly. Maybe it's buying them an extra couple years, but eventually that's going to have to change for them. That's just how life hits you. You know, even if they never really had, let's say they never started a family or things like that, even health insurance, they're going to get kicked off. They're going to have to start paying for stuff. So they're going to have to start working and things like that.
1: How about the very real concern, though, if people are hearing these reports, whether it is AI, whether it is Social Security, whether it's politics, and you say this side or that side is the one who is hamstringing us and we're going to run out of Social Security. If you are concerned about it and you know that there could be a shortfall by 2032, what would you like to say to people right now?
0: Yeah, I think that's the importance of having a plan in place. Having a worst case scenario, not having a plan that's built on, okay, if this happens, I'm okay. If it doesn't, I'm in trouble. And that's a lot of where we come in, is putting together plans that are able to weather any stormy sea that comes through, whether it's AI, whether it's a new tax bill, you know, whatever the case is, make sure you have a plan that isn't solely reliant on one thing happening. If it doesn't, and it goes the wrong way, then you're living on the streets.
1: We totally understand that folks are concerned today about Social Security. Please don't make decisions on either turning it on soon or taking too much risk with your investments or really just worrying over the next few years what is going to happen to it. I think one of the biggest things that I have learned through different calming strategies, as there's so much stress and so forth through work, is that when you have anxiety about an issue in your head and it keeps bothering you at night, one of the best things to do is to have a plan.
0: Yep.
1: Don't be worrying about Social Security. Let's help you do something about it so you don't have to say, so you can say, you know what? It doesn't matter what happens to Social Security because I'm set. Call the phone number. Let us help you with your Social Security and income review. 833-856-1384 is the phone number. 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
1: 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This is another great, and I know they were a couple who came to one of the events asking us a question. They were together in life. They said that they lived together. They were of appropriate age. I want to probably say late 50s, 60s. The reason I'm kind of guessing on some of the details is they haven't come in for our first appointment process. Mm-hmm. And they said, we are definitely together. We live together. We do everything together, but we are separate on paper. We are not married together. Our guesses or assumptions are maybe they were previously married, and so they just haven't legally junctioned together, or maybe somebody had a spouse pass away. Whatever the circumstances, we're going to find out. But is this common? You see this before, where we've got 50, 60-year-olds who are together, but they're not legally together on paper. What are the pluses? What are the maybe concerns about this?
0: Yeah, no, this is a fairly common event that comes up. And it's just a deeper level of planning. There's a little bit more involved because there's a lot more to think about. From a inheritance standpoint, tax standpoint, the plan altogether. Do we, how separate are you actually? Or, are you just legally separate but kind of working together on stuff? So it really just depends on the dynamic of the relationship. But ultimately, we want to try to create a plan that is both, involves yours, one of the spouses, each's goals and what they're looking to accomplish, their assets, and also how that affects or comes together for both of them. So it's a little bit deeper conversation. There's a lot more to think about for sure. And it's very common. Mm-hmm. So I usually always say, even though you're not technically married legally, it's always good to have the other one there for the meeting so that everybody's on the same page and we can figure out how this all fits together and which route we need to go.
1: This is very, very common. So if you are one of our audience members, you're not alone. This couple who is together, they may have been divorced. One of them may have been widowed. They may have chosen not to marry, a whole bunch of different reasons. We've even seen couples who have been married who still like their finances to be separate. But yep. In this particular case, so couple who's definitely together, they live in the same dwelling together. Let's focus on that. What are your thoughts on the house? I always say, what happens if the meteor falls out of the sky and falls down, let's say the one who legally on paper owns the house? What is the concerns for the other partner?
0: Yeah, that would be, who gets the house? what happens at that point? What do we have for estate planning coming?
1: Okay, well, let's assume that the person where the meteor fell on them, that they want their partner to remain in that house. Even if, let's say, both of them have flights of kids and the kids are now 30, 40, 50 years old. What do we do?
0: Yeah, we definitely want to make sure there's some type of estate planning done, whether it's through a will, it's trust, having your power of attorneys, your healthcare directives, making sure that how you want stuff to go is how it's going to go. Because especially if it is two separate families on each side, but you're together, that could cause a lot of friction between what is going on, especially if there is nothing on paper. Even though you may want it to go to your quote unquote spouse, that may not be the case if there's, kids involved.
1: Here's one way to consider it. Is there any friction between those people right now?
0: Yeah,
1: meaning,
0: 100%.
1: Kids, grandkids, does everybody get along? Do they all come together for Thanksgiving and all that kind of stuff? Or are they already not happy that OG mom isn't in the picture as much?
0: Correct.
1: So if there's frictions now, imagine if you're not there or if you don't legally have everything mapped out.
0: In place, correct.
1: Okay. How about medical decisions? options. So let's say this meteor falls out of the sky and doesn't wipe us out. doesn't kill that partner or spouse. Yeah. They live, they go into the hospital. Who's going to be making the medical decisions? Who's able to make financial decisions
0: yep.
1: for this other partner if we are not legally married?
0: Yeah, that can cause, again, some more friction. And how does this all play out? So that just even stresses the importance of having your healthcare directive that names that specific person so that if that does happen, we're prepared for that event, because it's not going to be, you know, just because you're together, it's not automatically that person as your healthcare agent. So we want to make sure if that's your wish, that's great. We just want to have that legal document so that there's no issues going forward. You know, if you just want that person making the decisions, that person is making them. There's not three people involved in it having to agree on the same thing. Even from a, you know, a financial standpoint, if there's no financial power of attorney and the accounts are separate, legally, from our standpoint, I can't send money to that person if they need funds to help pay for their costs or their care, unless I have a legal document stating that so-and-so is their financial power of attorney. If I have that, then we're good. But if we don't, then even if they're

0: as another client's experience and could differ substantially and is not an indication that any client or prospective client will experience the same or a higher level of future success or performance. A Roth conversion may not be suitable for your situation. The primary goal in converting retirement assets into a Roth IRA is to reduce the future tax liability on the distributions you take in retirement or on the distributions of your beneficiaries. The information provided is to help you determine whether or not a Roth IRA conversion may be appropriate for your particular circumstances. 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
1: 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The content provided is intended for informational and educational purposes only. The views, statements, and opinions expressed herein are those of the individual speakers and not necessarily those of Foundations and its affiliates. The information contained herein does not constitute an offer to sell any securities or represent an express or implied opinion or endorsement of any specific investment opportunity, offering, or issuer. Any discussion of performance or returns is not indicative of future results. Any discussions of specific strategies are for informational purposes only and have been provided to help determine whether they may be appropriate for your specific situation. If applicable, the primary goal is converting retirement assets into a Roth IRA is to reduce the future tax liability on the distributions you take in retirement or on the distributions of your beneficiaries. Each individual investor's situation is different, and any ideas provided may not be appropriate for your particular circumstances. Comments regarding a particular client's experience may or may not be the same as another client's experience and is not an indication that any client or prospective client will experience the same or a higher level of future success or performance. Foundations only transacts business in those jurisdictions where it's properly registered or is excluded or exempted from registration requirements. Registration as an investment advisor is not an endorsement of the firm by securities regulators and does not mean the advisor has achieved a specific level of skill or ability. Nothing herein constitutes a recommendation that any security, portfolio, or securities or investment strategy is suitable for any specific person. No legal or tax advice is provided. 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
1: From ABC News, I'm Chuck Sievertson. Sources familiar with the investigation tell ABC News that the co-pilot accused of attacking the captain on an Israel-bound flight with an axe and trying to seize the controls was an Omani national barred from flying on his country's airline because of concerns about extremist views. The pilot's speaking out, ABC's Alex Stone.
2: Captain Smit Machar telling India's prime minister, quote, "When I was lying on the floor, I could feel the aircraft was plunging. And I said to myself while I was getting beaten, this is a last push, Smit, do it. The door is right there. Somehow I opened the door and everyone came in and everyone else had an equal role."
1: President Trump repeating last month's prediction on the Iran situation at a rally in Mobile, Alabama last night.
3: As soon as it's going to end very soon, probably right after the election, but as soon as it does end, oil prices will come tumbling down.
1: Group of seven or G7 countries agrees to release 100 million barrels of diesel fuel and crude oil from reserve stock over 4 months, says French President Macron. This comes as there's another monthly slowdown in job creation in the Labor Department's monthly surveys. Only 29,000 jobs added in September. The unemployment rate ticked up. South Korea military officials

0: Officials confirmed North Korea fired another missile into the sea today. Video evidence will be reviewed and interviews done into alleged hazing incidents involving the Olentangy Orange High School girls' soccer team, says the Delaware County, Ohio Sheriff's Office. The girls were allegedly told it was a bonding event. A parent of one of the girls who didn't want to be identified accuses district officials of a lack of transparency.
1: If the school district is so afraid of a scandal breaking out, that they hide it from parents, that they aren't transparent, why should we entrust our children to the safety and care of coaches and staff?
0: The school district says the coaching staff has been placed on leave. 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
7: Now the latest from the FM 98.5 and AM 560 WGAN News Center. A Portland motorcyclist was seriously injured after a crash in New Gloucester yesterday evening. The Cumberland County Sheriff's Office says that the incident happened at around 5 p.m. on Intervale Road when one of their deputies attempted to pull over 31-year-old Michael Cooper for speeding and improper registration. Instead of stopping, Cooper allegedly sped away, with the deputy later spotting the crash while on patrol. An investigation found that Cooper had almost struck a vehicle in the oncoming lane while attempting to pass, losing control of the bike and crashing into the shoulder. He's been taken to Maine Medical Center and has been charged with multiple traffic-related crimes. The former chief of the Maine Capitol Police has reached a deal over an assault charge that would prevent a trial or jail time. Matthew Clancy is accused of assaulting an on-duty police officer outside of a pub in Hollowell last summer. University of Kentucky law professor Alana Friedman told her Info Partners at CBS 13 it's a unique case.
8: We have to remember that prosecutors and police officers work on a daily basis with each other. They oftentimes know each other. They've had long, extensive relationships, serving as key witnesses in cases.
7: As part of the deal, Clancy can't possess or consume alcohol for 9 months and will have to attend substance use counseling and treatment. And in other news, Maine vegetable and pumpkin grower Sarah Whitty has officially set a new North American record for the largest zucchini.
9: The zucchini, which Whitty named Secretariat, weighed in at 170 pounds. Zucchini isn't Whitty's only specialty. She set a state record a couple of years ago with a tomato weighing more than 5 pounds. Whitty will need to reclaim that record next year, though, as she was just unseated by Leon Busby of South Bristol, who grew an almost 7-pound tomato. Jason Taylor, News Radio, WGAN.
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10: We are going to have plenty of sunshine today, but it is going to be cooler and less humid with a high of 67. Tonight, mainly clear, low down to 43. Clouds and sun tomorrow, a little bit cooler with a high of 61. I'm AccuWeather meteorologist Matt Rindy on Southern Maine's official weather station, News Radio 98.5 FM and AM 560 WGAN.
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12: 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I mean, like, to think that a Democrat won't ever win again is silly. 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And a lot of it was, frankly, successfully undone because executive orders are just executive orders.
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14: Profits versus safety. I'm Gordon Deal with Nicole Murray. Thanks for spending part of your weekend with us. Here's what's coming up this hour.
15: Safety issues during the rapid development of AI may come down to some false choices. A tech expert breaks it down.
14: Open enrollment for Medicare is later this month. We'll identify changes you'll need to be aware of.
15: On the personal finance front, telling your family you can't make Thanksgiving because it's too expensive to travel.
14: And why people think it's okay to use their speakerphone when on a call or watching social media videos.
16: I think speakerphone is like the worst offender of this, but it can also be playing, you know, TikTok videos out loud. Just anything where you should be using headphones, really, and your phone becomes almost like this radio that's just blasting out sounds that no one wants to hear.
14: Jamie Waters at the Wall Street Journal has a story called "For the Love of God, Please Put on Headphones." It's shaping up to be a race between profits and safety when it comes to AI development. Tech analyst Rob Enderle says we are watching an extraordinary technological arms race unfold, and the people leading it bring very different assumptions about how AI's risks should be managed. Rob, explain.
17: Well, it's a tug of war between safety, profits, and insanity, and everything else mixed in. So the issue here is you've got folks like NVIDIA's CEO, Jensen Huang, saying, you know, full speed ahead, we're going to do this regardless of the risk. And then you've got a large number of folks on the other side saying no, including the heads of most of the major AI firms saying we need some kind of control here because these AIs are jumping containment. In fact, we just had OpenAI pull back their latest model for safety concerns. They've gone and hacked other companies. They've lied to keep themselves functioning. Not a good concept if you're thinking about taking AI and applying it to, you know, military ordnance or things like quality of water or food or anything like that, where going off the rails could result in large numbers of deaths. So a real contrast between the folks that say, don't worry, and the folks that say, no, we need to worry a lot and we need to do something before we have a catastrophic outcome.
14: How much of this, Rob, is some sort of public relations stunt to attract more dollars ahead of an IPO?
17: Well, I don't think it's to attract more dollars. I do think a certain amount of this is to reduce liability. If you have an AI that jumps the rails and then craters a competing company, and it's your AI, in other words, you either built it or you paid for it, you're probably going to be liable for the damage, and the damage could exceed the total value of your company. And by a significant amount, because you imagine a small, say, car parts supplier that puts in an AI, and that AI goes out, jumps the rails, and craters General Motors, you're done. I mean, you're effectively bankrupt and out of business. So the risk is real, even if we don't talk about the potential for death as this technology is applied to things like water quality or weapons.
14: We're speaking with Rob Enderle, founder and principal analyst at the Enderle Group. You wrote in your piece for TechNewsWorld.com about this video that describes what could happen if AI were to escape human control. Explain that a little bit.
17: Well, so there are a number of videos out there right now that talk about if AI is going to wipe you out, this is how it's going to occur. And this was triggered by the CEOs of these AI companies supporting a researcher that said that pretty much by 2030, there's a 10% probability, which is certainly significant, more significant than I'd care for, that AI is going to kill every human on the planet. And so that is a fairly significant risk. Back when they created the Hadron Collider, they did an analysis as to what were the odds of it creating a black hole that would consume the planet. There was a concern because it was out, you know, several decimal points that it might be possible. And then it turned out that they were several decimal points wrong in the wrong direction, but it was still well below 1%. And that caused them to kind of really think about better securing the technology. Here we're at 10% and we're arguing about whether we should do something or not. So that's a, It's a

0: fairly significant difference between how we approach both problems. But these various videos showcase a series of things where AI, even operating benignly, say if you were to take an AI and you were to say, okay, I just want you to make as much money as you can, the model suggests that by the time it's done, it's basically an automated, organized crime unit that's blackmailing and doing a lot of illegal stuff to maximize the revenue return, because those kinds of behaviors do provide a very high return. And of course, since the AI has no risk of going to prison, the risk reward, at least for the AI, isn't bad at all. For the humans, however, that are operating the platform, it could be, if you're the one being robbed, currently you're to take exception to it, but even if you're the ones doing the robbing, unless that was your intent, chances are you're going to end up in prison.
1: Jeez.
0: Or worse. So the downside of a lot of these things are significant. And most of the deals with regard to AI killing us all off really comes down to somebody just did a sloppy job of programming something.
1: Yeah.
0: And the AI does something it wasn't intended to do, and presto changeo, we're all dead. And they're already using it for disease research. So how hard would it be for an AI to jump the rails to create a disease that has no cure and then release it? That's a problem.
1: Thanks, Rob. 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Coming up next on This Weekend, the risks of stopping GLP-1 meds.

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0: Ready for the weekend? We're here to get it started. 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
1: First weekend of October. Glad you could join us. A new study suggests cardiovascular risks can rise after patients stop taking GLP-1 medications. What should patients understand about these new findings? We're joined by Dr. Michael Weintraub, endocrinologist and obesity medicine specialist at NYU Langone. Doctor, help us out.
2: Well, we've actually had this family of medicines for 20 years. The first GLP-1 medicine actually was approved in 2005. So we do have a pretty good understanding about, you know, what are the potential side effects and how to navigate those side effects. Could there be something that's even rarer that we haven't yet discovered? Potentially. The benefits are certainly real in terms of the reduction in heart attacks and strokes by 20%, the prevention of liver disease to becoming, you know, liver failure, the preservation of or treatment of sleep apnea, knee pain, osteoarthritis. It all is real benefits. So that's when you got to think about, well, are all these beneficial in my particular case? And how do I weigh that against the known risks or even the potentially unknown, really rare side effects maybe we don't yet know, and that's where, you know, having someone on your side to really go through those who's knowledgeable about the medical benefits and risks is needed.
1: Yeah, we're speaking with Dr. Michael Weintraub, endocrinologist and obesity medicine specialist at NYU Langone. Do I guess these complications that we're now getting word of for when you stop a GLP-1, do they depend on, say, some sort of pre-existing condition?
2: Well, overall, if we stop the GLP-1 medicine, our appetite is going to return. The way that I like to think about this is...
1: I'm sorry, clarify. It is going to return? Is that what you said?
2: Yes. Yeah. We have weight regain. In almost all, in the vast majority of people, not everybody, interestingly, but most. And that's because in somewhere in our adipose cells and our fat cells, there is some type of memory that's feeding to the brain of saying, this is what my body weight set point is. And, you know, that is a certain weight. And when we take these medicines, it essentially lowers that body weight set point so that our appetite decreases and then we lose weight to this new body weight set point. When we stop these medicines, then that body weight set point rises. It returns back to what it was before. And that's what leads to this increase in appetite and increased food intake. And then we have weight regain.
1: Okay. And so is that part of why this new study, I guess, is saying that there are cardiovascular risks? I guess the same ones that existed before you lost the weight?
2: Yeah. So, you know, when we take the medicines, we're lowering that risk of cardiovascular disease or heart attacks and strokes. When we stop the medicine, we regain that weight, the risk comes back. I think, still had benefit for the time that we took it, but it would, gosh darn, be great if we could maintain that weight loss and maintain those cardiovascular benefits. Interestingly, there is some signal that these medicines, even independent of the weight loss, in addition to the weight loss, they have some direct protective effect on the heart. By way of inflammation, by way of some other mechanism, we're still learning. But it seems like it's not just all about the weight loss with these medicines. These truly are cardioprotective. They really do improve our health, and not just when it comes to weight loss.
1: Yeah. How about stuff that's in the pipeline? Do you know what's ahead, say, in the coming months or years in terms of, I guess, fine-tuning these types of meds?
2: Mm-hmm. Yeah, I mean, that's really exciting, too, in terms of all the new developments that are coming out. You know, this is not a one-size-fits-all approach. Not everyone responds well to these GLP-1 medicines. Some people may have more side effects. Some people just might not have the weight loss that is quoted as average for reasons that we're still learning. But different medicines that have different ways of working, they simulate different, you know, hormones that our body produces when we're full, because they simulate different and unique satiety hormones. They have different ways of working and might work well in one person versus the other. So just having more choice is better, because we're then able to mix and match or see which one works well with a particular person.
1: That's Dr. Michael Weintraub, endocrinologist and obesity medicine specialist at NYU Langone. coming up next on This Weekend, when it's too expensive to visit family for the holidays.

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6: Glad you're with us. The holiday season is around the corner, but the time to plan travel is now. But what if you can't afford what the family wants to do? Here's this weekend's Nicole Murray.
7: Talking about holiday travel today, here to discuss, Market Watch reporter Aditi Srikant. So talk to me first about what domestic flights will cost this year for Thanksgiving.
8: So flights this year have been pricier. Jet fuel prices are the highest they've been since the start of the U.S.-Iran war in September. They were nearly 36% higher than they were at the start of the year. And that's pretty significant. So that's the difference between a $290 flight and a $394 flight. And prices are just expected to go up.
7: So you should
8: expect to spend quite a bit more this year on Thanksgiving and Christmas travel than you did last year.

0: Someone wrote in talking about a situation with their family and holiday travel. Can you explain?
1: A reader wrote in saying that their family always goes somewhere different for the holidays, and their sister always picks someone that they're somewhere that's cheapest for her. And then when this reader ever pushes back and is like, should we find something a little more affordable, their family treats them like they don't know how to manage money and they're really responsible. And, you know, their question is, how can I push back against this narrative without spending $800 to see my family every holiday season?
0: And what do you suggest for someone who doesn't want to spend that kind of money these holiday season?
1: So as we, you know, as we just discussed, it is going to be rough to spend less money on holiday travel this year. However, you know, there are workarounds. For example, you can suggest that y'all fly on literal Thanksgiving, Christmas Eve, or Christmas Day. Those days, flights tend to be cheaper. Also, something airlines have done because jet fuel prices are so high is they've eliminated some routes. So, you know, this past summer, American Airlines temporarily suspended six flight routes. You know, use that information to suggest places to your family. Suggest places that have lots of flight routes, that have lots of options. Usually those will be cheaper. Also, you know, try to book on Tuesdays. That also tends to be cheaper. So I think there are these workarounds that if your family is, you know, pressuring you to visit for the holidays and you don't want to spend a ton of money, one, book as soon as possible. Two, maybe be flexible on your dates. You know, the point is to be together. If, you know, half of Thanksgiving Day is gone and y'all have to do the dinner the next day, that's also okay. And just be kind of aware of the destinations you're picking.
0: Is there a day of the week that experts suggest you fly on in general, or does it all revolve around what the upcoming holiday is?
1: It's literally just like if you are going to fly home on the traditional holidays, Thanksgiving and Christmas, flying home on Thanksgiving, Christmas, and Christmas Eve are the days.
0: And any other tactics that you would suggest about approaching family about cost concerns in general?
1: I just think, you know, communicate often and early. Oftentimes we think we have made ourselves clear when we haven't. So I told this person, I was like, if you are just last minute, everyone's making plans, doing all the stuff, and last minute you're popping in and saying, wait, this is really expensive, that could be annoying. Like, take some initiative, take the reins, look up flight routes, see what is within your budget, vocalize your budget, say like, hey, I'd really like to keep flights under $500 this year. You know, you have to be really communicative and really clear, and you probably have to, you know, reiterate over and over again what you want. So I would say those are things that sometimes we assume because they're family and because we have this budget that other people also have this budget. Like, don't make assumptions, say clearly what you want and make suggestions about flights, destinations. Look up flights if you have to, send flights to people. Like, if you are going to be picky with your budget, if you're not going to be super flexible, you have to do more of the work.
0: Any suggestions for someone who plans on sitting out completely?
1: I would say something that, like, if you want to sit out completely, that's okay. Like, there are other times to visit your family. I know one of my best friends, she actually doesn't visit on holidays because she tells her mom, like, it's expensive and everyone's visiting, so we don't actually get one-on-one time. So she always actually does her holiday travel in January. Because she's like, that I actually get to spend time with my parents and I avoid high flight costs. I just would say, you know, if you know that going home during the holidays is a non-negotiable for you, and no matter how you spin it, your family is determined to go to this place that costs you $800, $1,000 to get to, it's better to know now in September or October than it is, you know, when you're booking it in 3 weeks.
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3: 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Happard, leaks, cracks, humidity, crawl spaces, the experts in all things basement-y.
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5: Join us for the Portland Regional Chamber of Commerce's Eggs and Issues Thursday, October 8th. Cumberland County District Attorney Jackie Sartoris and her challenger Stephanie Anderson will meet for a candidate forum, discuss their priorities, public safety, and the issues facing Cumberland County's justice system. 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

0: 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And of course, as always, walk-ins are welcome. 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
1: ABC News, I'm Chuck Sievertson. President Trump repeating his prediction of a month ago on the Iran situation and inflation at a rally in Mobile, Alabama last night.
2: As soon as it's going to end very soon, probably right after the election, but as soon as it does end, oil prices will come tumbling down.
1: The group of seven, or G7 countries, agrees to release 100 million barrels of diesel fuel and crude oil from reserve stock over 4 months, says French President Macron. This comes after another monthly slowdown in job creation in the Labor Department's monthly surveys. The unemployment rate ticked up. Sources familiar with the investigation tell ABC News the co-pilot accused of attacking the captain on an Israel-bound flight with an axe and trying to seize the controls was an Omani national prohibited from flying on his country's airline because of concerns about extremist views. North Korea fired another missile into the sea today, says South Korea's military. This is ABC News.
3: Now the latest from the FM 98.5 and AM 560 WGAN News Center. A homicide suspect who was shot by police in Portland last month has succumbed to his injuries.
4: Police shot 41-year-old Brian Oliver last month after he allegedly attacked his neighbor, 69-year-old Mark Shamler, who died at the scene. In an update, police said they were notified on Thursday that Oliver died in the hospital from his injuries he suffered when he was shot by police. Oliver was expected to face a murder charge. Andy Mounter, News Radio, WGAN.
3: Central Maine Power removed 70 job postings after state regulators pushed back against a proposal for a $7 a month rate increase. CMP said the increase would fund grid updates, while the Maine Public Utilities Commission recommended against it. Seth Berry with the group Our Power says the proposal isn't popular.
5: Folks don't want another rate increase, and they support what the PUC staff has recommended, which is not to give one.
3: According to CBS 13 News, union members are in favor of the increase, saying they expect to lose jobs if it's not approved. The commission's board will consider the plan at its meeting on Tuesday. And fishing ropes were to blame for the entanglement of five large whales off the coast of Maine last year, though there is a silver lining for Maine fisheries. That's according to rescue teams and aerial surveyors who documented three humpback whales, one fin whale, and one mink whale caught in the ropes. However, North Atlantic right whales, a critically endangered species which has been the focus of debates surrounding protections that could negatively impact Maine's lobster industry, were absent from the list. The news comes with the U.S. House recently passing legislation that would delay protections for the whales from 2028 to 2035, which has been praised by lobstermen in Maine's delegation, but condemned by conservationists. And now, here's your latest AccuWeather forecast.
6: We are going to have plenty of sunshine today, but it is going to be cooler and less humid with a high of 67. Tonight, mainly clear, low down to 43. Clouds and sun tomorrow, a little bit cooler with a high of 61. I'm AccuWeather meteorologist Matt Rindy on Southern Maine's official weather station, News Radio 98.5 FM and AM 560 WGAN.
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8: Thanks for spending part of your weekend with us. Gordon Deal with Nicole Murray. Coming up this half hour, changes ahead for Medicare that you need to note. Also, the most obnoxious phone users and why hundreds of strangers crashed a wedding in North Carolina during a storm. We'll have that story in about 20 minutes. Medicare open enrollment begins October 15th, and there are changes you'll need to be aware of. We're joined now by Eli Foyer, Medicare planner, also author of a new book called A Guide to Medicare. Eli, what changes?
9: There are many changes, actually, coming down the pike. We have a lot of carriers, as far as the Medicare Advantage plans, pulling out of multiple states and counties. So that's one thing to know. Keep an eye on your mail and see if your plan is making changes.
8: Okay, and then what?
9: Well, then you have to take a look and see if you're what other plans are available. Depending on what state you live in, you might want to consider, possibly a Medicare supplement plan and a prescription drug plan, because the Medicare Advantage plans the last few years have been a little shaky, a little dicey. They haven't been on steady ground.
8: That's interesting. Why not? Because I was going to ask you, we should know the difference between Medicare and, say, Medicare Advantage.
9: Well, yeah, absolutely. So just to answer your question first, the reason for that is essentially the cap on the prescription drug program, which started in 2005, I believe, 2004, and then, you know, onward. It was part of the Inflation Reduction Act. So basically, what the insurance companies are having to do is pick up the balance when people have very expensive medications, and that is causing them to be less profitable. And majority of these companies are for-profit organizations, and if they're not profitable, they're not going to be offering those plans. Mm. And this is a trend we're going to continue to see, most likely, at least until 2027.
10: What is the most disappointing thing you see from, say, Medicare right now, from a patient's perspective?
9: You know, and I do talk about this in the book, A Guide to Medicare, is, you know, about some of the deficiencies in Medicare, right? Medicare, the law was passed in 1965. And, you know, aside from some minor legislation, the program has remained more or less the same. It's not been updated for the 21st century. So on original Medicare, you know, we don't have dental coverage. We don't have vision or hearing aid coverage. We don't have coverage for, you know, non-emergency transportation, and physicians are not getting paid enough, so they're not taking Medicare patients. And that is a very troubling consideration for me and for my clients.
10: Yeah. We're speaking with Eli Foyer. He is a Medicare planner, also author of a new book called A Guide to Medicare, Everything You Need to Know Before, During, and After Enrolling. Since you brought it up, now, if you could snap your fingers, what changes would you make tonight to Medicare with, say, keeping profits in mind and patient care in mind?
9: Well, one of the things that I can tell you right away is I would want to get rid of the late enrollment penalty. I think there's a lot of confusion about that. People, when they turn 65, they get tons and tons of mailing pieces, from, you know, various insurance companies, from Medicare brokers, from third-party marketing organizations. And, you know, there's a lot of descriptive and where they twist the words about the penalty, and it's kind of almost threatening in a way. And this leads people open for fraud, unfortunately.
10: Thanks, Eli. Eli Foyer, Medicare planner and author of a new book called A Guide to Medicare. Coming up next on This Weekend, tech budgets for the holidays.
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10: Thanks for spending time with us. 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
22: Yeah, so there are a couple of really big takeaways this year. And the big thing is that holiday tech shoppers are planning to spend an average of $808 on consumer tech products and services. And when we look at last year's findings, that's $123 less than what people spent last year based on our findings then. And another thing that we got to point out here is that there are shopping frustrations that people are bracing themselves for, thinking about those misleading discounts and products selling out. But even more so, people are looking at shopping before November, so just in time for Amazon sale next week. We're gearing up for that. Walmart has another sale going on next week, too. So there's a lot to take away from holiday shopping. Big takeaway is now is the time to start looking at some of that new tech that you might be eyeing, especially if your budget's a little tighter than last year.
10: All right. You referenced this average $808 that we plan to spend on technology products. Does that get us what we want?
22: Ooh, it depends. I'd say that this is a really good time when we start thinking about some of these sales coming up next week, really eyeing what it is that you want, making that plan now, whether it's that you want headphones or even looking at a video game console. It really depends on your budget and what you plan to buy. We have to think that the RAM shortage has really pushed prices higher when we think about phones, even thinking about laptops is another one. Tablets is another device to consider that's being impacted by that RAM shortage. So when we start seeing those higher prices, it'll make you kind of think that, especially with some of the newer devices, things are a bit expensive. Yeah. That being said, you really should start looking at what some of these deals might be, really starting to eye what that budget is, because some of the tech might exceed your budget, and that's okay, but let's look at some of the deals now, and then let's also consider some refurbished tech that can maybe squeeze into your budget a little bit easier. Those older models are also worth considering, so maybe not for the latest and greatest, depending on what you plan on buying. But if you're considering an older model or can find a really good deal, now could be the time to do that.
10: We're speaking with Dacia Milden, Senior Consumer Insights Editor at CNET, and we're talking about tech budgets falling amid rising costs for things like RAM, as you just mentioned. Our typical wish list items are what right now?
22: We're seeing that people are really looking into toys, of course, but kitchen items is another big one, 25%. And when we start trickling down into some of those bigger, well-known gadgets around the holidays, like headphones, people are still looking at those pretty closely. Phone accessories are following right behind headphones, but we also see video games and wearables. Those are running about the same that people are interested in or planning on buying. So we're seeing that people are still interested in tech overall, with 73% of U.S. adults planning to purchase some sort of tech device or even tech service. So it's very clear that it's a big deal this year for sure.
10: Thanks, Dacia. Dacia Milden, Consumer Insights Editor at CNET. Coming up next on This Weekend, the clueless people constantly using speakerphone.
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1: Today I'm going to help parents translate teen slang. Now, when a teen says something is on fleek, it's exactly like saying, that's rad. It simply means that something is awesome or cool. Another one is totes. It's exactly like saying, totally, just shorter. As in, I totes love going to the mall with Becca. Another word you might hear is jelly. Jelly is a shorter, better way to say jealous. As in, Chloe, I am like so jelly of your unicorn phone case.
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24: And let's be clear, if you're the senator of the party of the president, you're probably going to have a better chance of getting your phone call answered at the White House. So that's obviously Susan Collins has that advantage. But to that point, though, she's the one who, months ago, fought in the compromise that sort of came out in the reconciliation bill and to get things over, to stop the closure of government. They basically said, look, let's get this over the finish line. She had pushed for making sure that there was let's acknowledge there things aren't going great with ICE. There's a transparency problem here, which is leading to a perception problem, which is leading to a lack of trust in this process problem.
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25: 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The turnpike's moving. Maine is talking. 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
26: 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We're here to get it started. 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
10: First weekend of October. Glad you could be with us. Using speakerphone to watch videos and take phone calls, or loud casting, as it's called, is turning public spaces like coffee shops into open-air podcasts. Jamie Waters, columnist at the Wall Street Journal, is begging for silence. Jamie, what inspired your piece?
27: Yes, so basically it's this kind of trend, if we can call it that, which some people have called loud casting. And essentially, it's playing your phone on loud. So it could be, I think speakerphone is like the worst offender of this, but it can also be playing, TikTok videos out loud. Just anything where you should be using headphones, really, and your phone becomes almost like this radio that's just blasting out sounds that no one wants to hear. I think, as you say, it's this thing everyone is kind of, aware of. It kind of reached a tipping point for me when I was sitting at this very quiet, chilled cafe the other day, and a group of people decided to do their work conference call on the table right next to me, and from the sounds of things, the person on the other end of the line was in the middle of a mosh pit. I mean, it was just so loud. Everyone is screaming at each other about some marketing exercise. Jeez. And then a guy called his girlfriend at a different table, also on loudspeaker. So, I think it's this thing that, has been around. I think it's part of our relationship with phones and with social media. And, I spoke to some professors and sociologists and people who studied this sort of thing, and they were like, it kind of speaks to our changing relationship with technology, and that we feel like we're in these kind of bubbles. I guess we

0: social media. We feel like we need to be on all the time, and we just feel like we're in almost these bubbles, personal antisocial bubbles, while we're in public. And I think people maybe don't realize or maybe don't care that they're sort of broadcasting their conversations to the whole cafe or bar.
1: I don't understand like how you can be so clueless about how rude you're being with something like this. But is that, that's, I think you said, is sort of this nature of having these personal devices and such? I mean, what did you profile, like, the type of person that does this?
0: Well, during my reporting, what I really wanted was to get someone on the record and who does this and force them to defend themselves. Okay. But of course, it's one of those things that no one's going to admit that they do this. So I heard from a lot of people who are like, it's terrible, it's terrible. And I was like, statistically, at least one of you has to actually be doing this. But I couldn't get anyone on the record. But, you know, there was a survey done last year of like more than 1,500 Americans. And I think 37% admitted to talking on loudspeaker in public. So, you know, we're talking more than a third. Gen Zers were the highest, had the highest percentage. I think it was almost half of Gen Zers admitted to talking on speakerphone. So there is a generational element, but, you know, but I think this is a broad thing that a lot of people do. And, you know, different places have tackled it in different ways. Like United Airlines made headlines earlier this year when they kind of emphasized that they reserve the right to kick people off the plane or kick people off a flight or permanently ban them from the airline if they refuse to use headphones. So, you know, it's something that you know, companies are noticing.
1: We're speaking with Jamie Waters, columnist at the Wall Street Journal. The story is called "For the Love of God, Please Put on Headphones." I mean, there are rules at times, right? And I don't know if there's city ordinances or something like that.
0: Yeah, I wanted to find out what the rules in New York were, because you know, if you've ever been on the subway, it's basically just this kind of tinny hellscape of like people's loudspeaker calls and social media videos just playing on repeat. But it turns out there actually are rules in New York. And I emailed the DCPI, which is like the NYPD's media arm. And basically I asked them how many fines were given out in 2025 for noisy phones on public transport. And according to a spokesperson there, and they referenced a specific code, they said there had been 96 summonses for the year. So I guess that's telling you about how often this is being enforced.
1: Yeah.
0: When, you know, I feel like there were 96 people blaring their phones just this morning on my commute. So, you know, but then there's also a question of how do you enforce it? I think that's part of the trouble is the trickiness is like you're not going to get you know, officers going through subway carriages all day. So it's a tricky situation. It's like, is it up to all of us to say to someone, can you turn that down? But yeah. I'm not going to do that.
1: No, me either. Very good. Thanks, Jamie. Jamie Waters, columnist at the Wall Street Journal. Coming up next on This Weekend, hundreds of strangers crash a storm-disrupted wedding in North Carolina.

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1: Tom is the smartest man I know. 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

0: 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Not the biggest budget, not the most ads, not the fanciest website. Visibility. Consumers have more choices than ever before, and they're evaluating options earlier than ever before. Marketing today isn't just about creating awareness. It's about showing up where and when people are deciding. The businesses that are visible during the evaluation stage win most often. 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
2: Thanks for being with us. Jaden Sink and Kimberly Laprad of Roanoke, Virginia, had planned a relatively small wedding on Hatteras Island in North Carolina with about 45 family members and friends expected to attend. Then a storm hit. Damage to a highway cut off access to Hatteras Island, leaving most of the couple's wedding guests unable to reach them. Jaden and Kimberly were already on the island with a handful of others. They could have called off the celebration, but a friend sent a message on social media inviting locals and vacationers already there to meet new people and celebrate the couple. At Frisco Woods Campground, more than 400 people eventually showed up. Stacy Saunders, who runs the campground, offered the pavilion for the ceremony and reception, opened cabins for members of the wedding party, even volunteered to officiate. Local businesses, residents, and other visitors brought food and supplies. That'll do it for this hour. For Nicole Murray, I'm Gordon Deal. 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
7: From ABC News, I'm Chuck Severson. President Trump doubling down on last month's prediction on the Iran situation and inflation at a rally in Mobile, Alabama last night.
8: As soon as it's going to end very soon, probably right after the election, but as soon as it does end, oil prices will come tumbling down.
7: A group of seven or G7 countries agrees to release 100 million barrels of diesel fuel and crude oil from reserve stock over 4 months, says French President Macron. Trump says more Americans are working than ever before. On the latest monthly Labor Department surveys, ABC News Chief White House Correspondent Mary Bruce.
9: Only 29,000 jobs added in September, less than half of what was expected. Unemployment ticking up to 4.2%. And Americans' paychecks are not keeping up with inflation. On top of that, interest rates for a 30-year mortgage are now at 7.5%. That's a big jump from just a year ago.
7: President Trump playing right now at the golf course he owns in Sterling, Virginia. He heads today to Vandalia, Ohio to rally with candidates this evening. Sources familiar with the investigation have updated ABC News about the co-pilot accused of attacking the captain on an Israel-bound flight and trying to seize the controls. They say he was barred from flying in his country's airline because of concerns about extremist views. ABC's Tom Sufi Burridge.
10: For the first time, investigators in the United Arab Emirates saying the co-pilot had attempted to carry out a terrorist act, revealing he assaulted the captain inside the cockpit using a crash axe, stored so pilots can use it to break out of wreckage in the event of an emergency. Senior intelligence and law enforcement officials now identifying the suspected attacker as an Omani national, 29-year-old Hamam al-Hamami, who is said to be cooperating with investigators.
7: South Korea military officials confirm that North Korea fired another missile into the East Sea today. You're listening to ABC News.

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6: 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A Bangor man faces criminal charges after police say he drove his car towards a news reporter outside a methadone clinic on Thursday. MainRI reporter Joe Sokol was filming outside the Bangor Comprehensive Treatment Center when 38-year-old Ryan Hayward accelerated towards him. Sokol says he had to react fast to avoid being hit.
7: I did a little Madden juke move up forward and then back. He missed me.
6: Bangor police arrested Hayward on multiple charges, including reckless conduct with a dangerous weapon. Tens of thousands of Mainers could soon be seeing a drop in their monthly electric bills through Maine's low-income assistance program. State agencies are removing the application barrier by automatically enrolling people who already qualify for programs like SNAP and MainCare. Ian Yaff with the Department of Health and Human Services told CBS 13 it saves a lot of extra hassle.
8: The best part of all is it's through no additional paperwork. They don't have to tell anybody else about their income because they've already told us about their income.
6: The new monthly discounts are scheduled to start showing up on eligible Central Maine Power and Versant bills in November. The former Maine Capitol Police Chief, accused of assaulting another officer during a fight outside a pub last August, has reached a deal to avoid a trial or jail time. As part of the deal, Matthew Clancy can consume or possess alcohol for 9 months and has to attend substance abuse counseling and treatment. Alina Friedman is a University of Kentucky law professor and says Clancy losing his job was likely a factor in the decision.
9: The fact that he is no longer a police officer or serving in this capacity as the chief, that's a collateral consequence of punishment here that the prosecutor likely considered.
6: According to CBS 13 News, Clancy is due back in court next July, but that could change if he violates the agreement. Senator Susan Collins is among a group of senators urging the DOJ to crack down on illegal marijuana grow operations run by Chinese criminal organizations. A number of illegal grow operations have been raided in Maine in recent years. In their letter to Attorney General Todd Blanche, the group says those networks are exploiting gaps in federal law. They say the new reform will close a gap in the farm bill that allowed the growing of unregulated hemp and THC, but more needs to be done to investigate the financing behind the criminal networks. And new research into a type of algae bloom on Maine lakes found that it may be less harmful than previously thought.
10: A recent study from Bigelow Labs found that Gliotrichia incanulata, a type of cyanobacteria, was recently found to not contain a liver-harming toxin that's found in similar species. The species usually blooms on clear lakes and forms thick mats of green or white puffballs on the surface of the water. However, researchers say this is just one of many species of algae in Maine's waters, and with the amount of algal blooms in Maine rising in the last few years, local water testing is still crucial for lakes and drinking water. Nate Hanscom, News Radio, WGAN.
6: And now your latest AccuWeather forecast.
11: This afternoon, sunny, cooler, and less humid. A high today at 68. Winds will be north at 6 to 12 miles per hour. Mainly clear tonight, low 43. Clouds and sun for tomorrow, the high at 62. Clouds Monday for most of the day. A stray shower, breezy afternoon. The high on Monday at 67. I'm AccuWeather Steve Williams on Southern Maine's official weather station, News Radio 98.5 FM and AM 560 WGAN.
6: Lots of sunshine. It is 58. I think it was closer to 80 about this time yesterday. A lot cooler. High tide coming up at 4:55 this afternoon. Coming up next on WGAN, Sean Moody is in for Inside Maine. He'll be taking your calls, 879-9426. And we'll hear what's coming up with Sean Moody right after the governor's weekly radio address on News Radio WGAN.
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0: Mills, and thank you for listening. Some years ago, there was a young woman who dated a man who was handsome and charming and smart, and she was in love with him. That man was also an alcoholic, as it turned out, and one night in a drunken rage, he held a gun to her head. The gun did not go off. She packed her bags and left that place and never turned back. Well, the rest of the story is that that young woman went to law school. She became a prosecutor, later attorney general, and now the governor of the state of Maine. Yes, I was one of the lucky ones. Many others who experience domestic abuse are not so lucky. So to make sure that Maine people who have experienced or who are experiencing domestic abuse know that they're not alone and know that escape from violence is possible, I have declared October Domestic Violence Awareness Month in Maine. Here are some things you ought to know about domestic abuse and domestic violence. Domestic abuse and domestic violence affect people and families of all races, ages, genders, and income levels. Nationwide, one in four women and one in seven men has experienced abuse and violence by an intimate partner in their lifetime. In Maine, nearly half of all homicides are related to domestic abuse every year. We can prevent domestic abuse and domestic violence in Maine by spreading awareness, by improving public policies to better support people affected by abuse, and by holding perpetrators accountable. Every day, but especially during Domestic Violence Awareness Month, may we all do our part to spread awareness about domestic abuse, to challenge the behavior of abusive people, and to support survivors of abuse, whoever they may be. Together, our individual actions are what will end domestic abuse in the state of Maine. So if you or someone you know is experiencing abuse, please call the statewide domestic abuse helpline at 1-866-834-HELP. That's 1-866-834-HELP. If you or someone you know is deaf or hard of hearing, please call 1-800-437-1220. 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You are not alone, and escape from violence is possible. Believe me. This is Governor Janet Mills, and thank you for listening.
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0: in keeping with Jeremy's tradition of that upbeat intro. Great job. This is Sean Moody on Inside Maine, your host today, with the help of Tony Randazzo in the newsroom and our station mascot, Walter. Thank you for bringing Walter today, Tony.
1: Of course. Yes, very happy to come along. He was kind of stuck at home for all week and come nice little field trip to come out and see you guys.
0: Yeah, it's great. And Andy Mounter behind the keyboard, and he's the one that's going to be screening calls. We're going to take a lot of calls today. Let's face it, it's a month. We're like 30 days to the election. So people are starting to dial in, and I think you can't turn a television set, the boob tube on without... Oh, man, I was telling Chris the other morning, it's getting to be almost unbearable. Almost unbearable, you know, to watch. But anyway, we've got 30 more days of it, and I think we've got a, you know, an audience that's dialed in. So call in, you know, 879-9426. Just let us know who you're going to vote for, why, and kind of share your political opinion. And I have to reflect, and I typically do, on the weekly governor's address. And oftentimes I'm, you know, thanking her for whether it's recognizing veterans or, you know, different causes that she promotes or recognizes. In this case, domestic violence, which is, yeah, extraordinarily prevalent. It was then, it is now. But I think, in all fairness to the audience, the listeners, you know, I've been around a little while, and that's maybe a liability to some of these politicians, because I remember things, I remember details. And when Governor Mills, or Attorney General Mills, then was running in the 2018 Democrat gubernatorial primary, she wasn't leading. And Adam Cody, an attorney out of the Sanford area, was in the lead. It was, I think, a wide field, five or six candidates, ranked choice voting. And I just got to say, and I can be publicly corrected, but up until, I think, the last debate, I hadn't heard Janet Mills discuss somebody having a gun to her head publicly. And again, I could be wrong, but I hadn't heard it. You know, we'd been following kind of who we were going to run against, and when I ran in 18, so we were kind of paying attention to who was saying what, where they stood on the issues. I hadn't heard it in the primary leading up to that last debate. And she did a heartfelt, you know, like, I'm not doubting that incident happened at all. But I just got to I want the listeners to think about this for a minute, okay? And she, her last sentence was, say, you know, I was saved. Yeah, you know, she was. She got out, and she got out unscathed, thank God, from that, what could have been a potential life-threatening relationship. But I just want you to think about this, okay? I'm pretty sure that happened back in the, you know, 70s, 80s, whenever that was. You're talking 30, 40 years ago. Why did she wait until it was politically advantageous to come forward? I think you all need to just, when you want to have the measure of the integrity of an individual, I think that's a pretty obvious question mark right there. Yeah, she was saved, but she knew that individual was still an alcoholic, still going to be abusive, still had those patterns of behavior, and said nothing for, what, 30 years, 40 years? And then when she's trailing the leader in the Democrat primary, she comes out with and comes... Never mentioned the man's name, right? I never, to my knowledge, just said, hey, it was all about her. And I think that's why when you look at leadership, you look at management or whatever, if the person is self, you know, just like me, you know, it's all about me, that's a whole different thinking process. You know, when you're tackling problems or you're trying to help people and look out for them, and all you're thinking about yourself, your own skin or whatever you want to call it, you're not going to be a influential and inspirational leader. You just won't, because you can't get beyond yourself. So I think Governor Mills' message is important. I think we all need to recognize that. And I'm the guy that adds that third leg under the stool, you know, to see something, say something. I'm the guy that's been preaching, do something. Okay, that's the third leg under the stool. You could see something. I think Mainers are very good at reporting things. But then it's the do something, right? We got to do something about it. So, you know, Janet Mills at that time, dating a, you know, a sketchy guy, And he pulled that on her, and she escaped out of it, came back to Maine. I think it happened down in Boston, wherever she had the details around it. But never disclosed who it was. Never. How could you live with yourself, you know, weeks, months after that incident without notifying someone to say, this guy's still on the loose. He's going to have another relationship, and God knows what he may have done or not done. How could you even, I don't know. It's just, it's not good. I'm not impressed. Janet Mills back then or Governor Mills today. That is not right. And I want to know what that individual's name is. And let's go back and let's find out what the trail was, or what he did or didn't do in the rest of his life. She knows his name. She's not coming forward. She's using it for a political advantage. She did it in 18. She won that primary. They put $300,000 into attacking Adam Cody, knocked him down. She emerged, and ultimately she won the 2018 election. So that's my response to the governor's weekly radio address. You want to weigh in, give a call, 879-9426. I'm going to take Steve from Westbrook. Steve, welcome to Inside Maine.
2: Well, you know, integrity is important.
0: It is,
2: John.
0: Steve, exactly. And I've been, see, people don't, you and I go back a long way, Steve, we do. And we remember things, you know, we remember why people do things or why they don't do things. So, you know, her coming forward is absolute awareness. It raises awareness. It gives people, you know, inspires them to come forward. It's all good. But then you can't, how can you not look back and say, wait a minute, that was 30, 40 years ago, and you did nothing. You did nothing to come forward and expose that individual and make sure that he get off the street and didn't harm someone else. That to me is not, I don't forgive that.
2: Well, integrity is important. And let me talk about the most bogus form of political spin I have seen in my lifetime. It's the current phony mantra that what's good for the top 1% is good for the bottom 99%. But it's actually much worse than this, Sean. When politicians spin that policy is good for the 0.0001% billionaires are good for the rest of us. Now, let me get concrete and specific, and I'll get off. The Pentagon is the single biggest government bureaucracy for redistributing much of our taxpayer wealth and our treasure to the richest billionaires in the world. Endless government-subsidized wars for profit are certainly good for defense contractor billionaires, but they've been a disaster for the rest of us. And you know what this is? This is radical corporate socialism. You know, we don't have a choice nowadays between socialism and capitalism. The dominant economic model, which is rigged, is corporate socialism for the Epstein class. I'll let you opine on my...
0: Yeah, no, I appreciate your insight, Steve. And I've said
2: before... Thank you, Sean.
0: Yeah, no, you're welcome. Thanks for calling, Steve. And I've said before, Steve and I have more in common than your listeners may think. And he's not wrong, and I'll tell you what, you fly up along the coast of Maine, and a lot of the individuals that he's referring to, you know, that billionaire class or the, you know, affluent, monkey might call them whatever you want. But that extraordinary wealth is a petri dish along the coast of Maine. There is so much wealth along that coast. And they, you know, birds flock of a feather flock together. And they are, he's right, they are absolutely steering the ship when it comes to whether it doesn't matter whether it's taxes, priorities, whatever's going on, they look out for each other, and we're on the outside looking in. And I don't think that's a surprise to anybody. Okay, we've got Al from Portland. It's a little tough for me to get Portland out, Al. Al, how you doing?
3: Hey, your old junkie buddy, Al.
0: I love it. I love it, Al. You're a good man.
3: Whenever I say I'm a former junkie, you know, everybody thinks, shooting up. No, metal junkie. I need to correct you, Sean. She did share that before.
0: Yeah, when was it, Al?
3: I don't know if it was in her first run or her second run.
0: Well, this was in the first run that I first heard. It was her first run in the primary.
3: She shared it when she was running for governor, but I don't know if it was her first.
0: Yeah, I think it was, Al. And again, no name emerged. You know, what's the rest of the story, right? So you put yourself on a pedestal and say, took me all these years to find the courage to come forward. Okay.
3: I was impressed that she shared it. But the reason I called is all these ads, oh, they're getting to be, oh, nauseating.
0: Oh, Al's terrible. Yeah, we got 30 more days of it, thank God. You know.
3: And oh, then, God. But the problem is they start campaigning right after their election. It's a constant campaign, isn't it? I mean, God. You know, I talked to Matt Gagne and my good friend Matt, and I told him I need to educate myself about the who's running for Portland City Council. I've made up my mind on all the rest of these. You know, our district attorney.
0: Who are you going to vote for district attorney, Al? Who in the Portland?
3: Stephanie.
0: Awesome. Awesome.
3: Oh, yeah.
0: She's
3: absolutely
0: a hot charger. Boy, they need her. They need her. And this, people don't realize, you know, the funny thing about human nature, Al, and you know this better than anybody, is we're kind of become, at times, our own worst enemies because we don't know when we got it good. You know, it's like we find a way to put a roadblock out in front of our own selves. And when you get someone like Stephanie Anderson, here she comes, tried, true, knows the job, did it before, no nonsense, straightforward and honest. And how be you interested to see how the vote goes? I'm not a Portland resident, so I'm a taxpayer in Portland, but not a resident. If she can't get elected in Portland, I'll tell you, that's like the canary in the coal mine.
3: Oh, yeah, she's very fair. I had an interaction with her, and she treated me very fairly.
0: Oh yeah, no, you know, different times require different types of skill sets and experience. And right now, they need her. You know that Portland is, you know, businesses are closing, they're leaving. They just can't. E. Perry. I mean that the boys closed that business. I told you the story. They closed that business because people were coming in there. They're zombies. They're parking in front of the loading docks when the tractor trailers are coming in to get, you know, scrap. It literally put them out of business. I'm not saying they didn't make out because the property was so valuable, but nonetheless, rise in homelessness and drug use in Portland put them out of business, basically.
3: I wouldn't want to be in a scrap metal business now because Perry's is closed. Louis Max is closed.
0: Yep.
3: And so you only got one guy on Riverside Street, and he's, you know, if you're the only one in town, you'll take what he pays you, and that's it. But I need to educate myself on who is running for city council. I mean, I've heard from everyone else. I've made my choice about everyone else, but I'm ignorant on Portland city council.
0: Well, I think next cycle you should run, Al. I really do. I think you should run. We'll put a sign right out front of the show up. Alpha Council.
3: I'm going to do what Matt suggested. See, I'm too cheap to order the Portland Press Herald. I could probably afford to do it, but I'm really tight with my money. Frankly, I'm
0: man after
3: tight.
0: My own heart. Al, thanks for calling. I'll take a couple more calls here, but you have a beautiful day. It's an awesome weekend, and don't let them steal your joy.
3: All right. Have a good day.
0: You bye too, bye. Al. Thanks. We got Ethan calling. Ethan, welcome to Inside Maine.
4: Hey, Sean. Thanks for taking the call. How you doing?
0: I'm doing great. Just beautiful day for apple picking and going to the fair.
4: Oh, yeah. Oh, it's awesome.
0: Leaf peeping starting to come.
4: Yep. Oh, it's beautiful. Al's right. The scrap business is, you know, it's gone down. And usually, like, when the economy's down, the scrap goes up. These are weird times. And look, on the Janet Mills thing, that's terrible if that happened. And there's a lot of people sometimes get blamed for domestic violence, and women sometimes, and men probably too, carry past things with them. So the end result here is just be kind to your women, be kind to your children, and, you know, and eventually, you know, restorative justice hopefully will come around and people can live good lives. But listen, government does more domestic violence to us than anyone else. And I just filled up my truck, Sean. I'm paying $6 a gallon, over $6 a gallon for diesel. I was a year ago this time, I was paying $3 a gallon.
0: That's crazy. Yeah, Ethan, that is crazy. And I know I have a lot of friends and contractors, and you know, they're buying, you know, 5,000, 6,000 gallons a week. So you know what that's doing to them. they've already bid these jobs. You know, you've already taken jobs. You already figured you know, you've given a price. Now all of a sudden, your fuel costs go up 30%. You're eating that.
4: Well, what happens, Sean, is that I got to look at my, to stay in business, I got to look at my labor rate. When I started, I was like 25 years ago, I was like $20 an hour. And I went up just because I had more equipment. I'm like, oh, okay, I can get more work done, and so I can raise my rate. But now I got to raise my labor rate. I'm 80 now. I got to go to 100 for landscaping, because now just to stay in business, because everything's gotten so expensive. And this is what, look, it's, you're not going to change things overnight. This goes back to the Federal Reserve, and the international banking elites are really doing this to us. And it's a worldwide problem. And the only thing we're going to do is to talk about this and let people know and hopefully change the system to take back in America what we need, which is sound money, like Ron Paul always says, and in order to this inflation has just gotten so bad. It's everyone's out. It's like a vulture capitalism, and we've got pedophiles running the country. And I don't care. Look, I don't care what you feel about Trump. Mentioned 3,000 times in the Epstein files.
0: You hit the nerve, but we're up against the break. I'm sorry.
4: Yeah.
0: But anyway.
4: All right, buddy.
0: Yeah, thanks for calling, and have a great weekend. Don't let them steal your joy. We'll be right back with Inside Maine and Andy on the board and Tony on the news.

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6: Hi, it's Matt from the WGAN Morning News. 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

0: ABC News, I'm Chuck Sievertson. Investigators in the United Arab Emirates say the co-pilot had attempted to carry out a terrorist act on a flight bound for Israel for allegedly attacking the captain. They say he was barred from flying on his country's airline because of extremist views. ABC's Tom Sufi Burridge.
1: Revealing he assaulted the captain inside the cockpit using a crash axe, stored so pilots can use it to break out of wreckage in the event of an emergency. Senior intelligence and law enforcement officials now identifying the suspected attacker as an Omani national, 29-year-old Hammam al-Hammami, who is said to be cooperating with investigators.
0: Amid record-high diesel prices, agreeing to release 100 million barrels of diesel fuel and crude oil from reserves, the group of seven or G7 countries. President Trump playing right now at the golf course he owns in Sterling, Virginia. He heads today to Vandalia, Ohio, to rally with candidates this evening. This is ABC News.
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3: 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Central Maine Power removes 70 job postings after state regulators pushed back against the proposed $7 a month rate increase. CMP said the increase would fund grid upgrades, while the Maine Public Utilities Commission recommended against it. Seth Barry with the group Our Power says the proposal isn't popular.
4: Folks don't want another rate increase, and they support what the PUC staff has recommended, which is not to give one.
3: According to CBS 13 News, union members are in favor of the increase, saying they expect to lose jobs if not approved. The commission's board will consider the plan at its meeting on Tuesday. Police and Amazon are investigating after a Kennebunk family found their dog severely injured on their front porch. Ashley Starita told CBS 13 her husband returned home last Friday to find their dog Sammy bleeding from his head. A vet says the injury was not caused by another animal. Starita says that her focus immediately turned to the delivery driver who arrived just an hour earlier.
5: When we found Sam in the condition that he was in, I immediately got on the phone to talk to Amazon to find out what happened. I think that was my biggest concern. What happened to my dog? What did this driver do to my dog?
3: Amazon says it's in contact with the family and assisting law enforcement with the investigation. A skydiver was rescued from a tree in Lebanon Thursday evening. According to CBS 13 News, crews arrived to find the skydiver 50 to 60 feet air right near Skydive New England. Lebanon's fire chief says the skydiver was rescued with the help of a ladder brought from a crew from Sanford.
6: We've had a few skydiving accidents over the last couple of years, but this is the first time that in my 30-year career, this is the first time that I've ever had to extricate somebody out of a tree.
3: The chief says the skydiver suffered only minor facial injuries and a leg injury. 20 immigrants representing 12 different countries officially became American citizens during a naturalization ceremony in Bangor yesterday. Loved ones gathered to celebrate the new citizens following years of hard work. Chinese immigrant Marvis Zhu told CBS 13 she spent 7 years working towards her citizenship and says taking the oath comes with a sense of purpose.
7: I carry a lot of pride, but also mostly responsibility and stewardship of making this country a better place. I guess it's all on us immigrants now.
3: She says one of her very first goals as a new citizen will be casting her vote in the upcoming midterms. And fishing ropes were to blame for the entanglement of five large whales off the coast of Maine last year, though there is a small silver lining for Maine fisheries.
8: Researchers and aerial surveyors documented three humpback whales, one fin whale, and one mink whale caught in the ropes. However, North Atlantic right whales, a critically endangered species which has been the focus of debates surrounding protections that can negatively impact Maine's lobster industry, were absent from the list. The news coincides with legislation that would delay protections for the whales from 2028 to 2035 passing through the U.S. House, which has been praised by lobstermen in Maine's delegation, but condemned by conservationists. Nate Hanscom, News Radio, WGAN.
3: And now your latest AccuWeather forecast.
9: Sunny and cooler, less humid this afternoon. The high 68. Winds will be north at 6 to 12 miles per hour. Mainly clear tonight, low 43. And then a partly sunny day tomorrow and the high at 62. I'm AccuWeather Steve Williams on Southern Maine's official weather station. 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
3: Plenty of sunshine, nice and crisp. 61 in Portland. Next low tide is at 10:35 this morning, right now, actually. And high tide at 4:55 this afternoon. I'm Tony Randazzo, News Radio, WGAN.
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0: Thank you, Andy, and welcome back to Inside Maine. I'm your host today, Sean Moody, and what a spectacular day. I could not find a cloud in the sky, and the Portland Media Group's station, the studio here, is right next to the Portland Jetport, so it's pretty cool. I got here a few minutes early, and just sitting there watching the planes come in and out of the Jetport, and just cool, crisp air. As a pilot, it just improves your performance. You know, the engine runs better, you have more lift, and the visibility is just limitless, you know. So Christy and I, I think tomorrow morning we're going to go for a leaf peep and fly. It's about peak, I think, above. It's kind of like a line maybe 50, 80 miles from the Canadian border. It runs right along the Western Mountains up through Greenville into the Allagash. That's peak. And then I think we're like mid peak in downtown around Augusta or so. So we're going to do a little leaf. People, we can cover some ground in that plane. That thing cruises at about 130 miles an hour. But yeah, you can slow it up to 60 to land. So it's pretty unique. It's like a, you know, a bush plane that they use in Alaska. My buddy Johnny's there, and a lot of fun to fly. It's a handful, but that's wouldn't have it any other way. So you want to join the program, 879-9426. And we were just talking about the upcoming election a month away. Yeah, here it is. It's real. And I think people are starting to tune in, dial in, be interested in hearing who you're going to vote for and why. 879-9426. I'm also going to, we got a couple guests coming on. I want to let the listeners know at 11 o'clock, we're going to be having Amy Sussman on. I think Amy's becoming more of a known commodity in the area, in the state of Maine. She has been a emerging and stalwart champion of the Lewiston Relief Fund, and what happened to those dollars that were donated with the intent of helping the financial help for the victims and their families of the Lewiston shooting. And I think you're well aware of the improprieties that took place and the questioning of where this money went and why didn't it go directly to those victims and families and the families of the victims. And yeah, she's an authority on it now. I think she started out with a disbelief, and now she's turned it into a campaign of advocacy for those families. So Amy will be with us at 11, and then at noontime, we'll have Leland Strife come in, and he's been on the program with WGN with Matt, Protect Girls Initiative. And that's a statewide campaign to get enough signatures. I want to announce for people that are out there doing your apple picking or out driving around, it's very important. From 9 to 1, these petitions are going to be available to sign in these four following locations. Okay, Wyndham up to Eric's Church, Bangor at Rock Church, Sanford at Mercy Chapel, Auburn Turn the Tide Festival that's going on, and that's from 9 to 1 o'clock. You can pull in and sign these petitions to help keep male athletes in the male sports and women and girls in girls sports. I think that's a, oh man, that is, and again, I look at it, you know, we got three granddaughters. I have a daughter, Chrissy and I, and I look at it just straightforward. It's like if you're using, you know, performance-enhancing drugs of any kind, you know, steroids, remember the baseball scandals, right, with the steroids, and Lance Armstrong, okay, biking with enhancing drugs and the penalties that he said. So this isn't new, okay? People trying to gain advantage in athletics, in many horse racing, okay? Pick whatever your sport you want. It's been prevalent throughout our history. So when you look at a biological advantage, what's the difference? If it's a biological advantage, it's still trying to gain advantage in, you know, in a woman's sports. It's like, no, that's a non-starter. You know, take the gender, take the, everything out of the equation, that it's just biology, okay, that men and males have, you know, more testosterone, more bone density, more muscle strength. So yeah, no, you can't gain advantage and compete against other athletes. It's like, no. So you have the opportunity to get in the car and you're out on the road, this will be a good use of your time. These four locations, Wyndham at Eric's Church, Bangor, the Rock Church, Sanford, the Mercy Chapel, and Auburn, Turn the Tide Festival. From 9 to 1, you can sign the petition to protect girls' sports and spaces. If you want to join the program, give a call, 879-9426. And we got Bob calling from Portland. Bob, it was great to see you last week ago Friday. It was great to see you, shake your hand, and spend a little time with you.
1: Back at you, Shawnee. Back at you.
0: It was great.
1: It was good to see Susan and, of course, Howie. It was wonderful.
0: Yeah, and David, got David out of the frag and got him out into the farm country with us out there. It was always good to see David.
1: We like the farm country, I'll tell you. Sean, the problem with women is we just nominated a Supreme Court justice. Because she's not a doctor, she has no clue what a woman is. And apparently that's the Democratic Party. They have no clue. It's okay that males can play in girls' sports. No, it's not. There is a difference. Hello? It's just ridiculous. You know, I wanted to talk about the diesel fuel. The reason diesel fuels is so high is, first of all, we haven't built a refinery in over 15 years. But Ukraine, guess what? They're destroying Russia's refineries all over Russia. They're doing what they're doing because, you know, let's face it, the Russians attacked them, and they're finally attacking them back. And the main reason diesel is so high is because they're destroying the refineries. Guess what? It's unfortunate. But just the problem this country has right now is our greatest threat is our debt. We have $40 trillion in debt. We have this state government that can't help themselves. They can't help themselves. They're spending our socks off, and that's what they're going to continue. Oh, how are we going to grow our economy? Oh, we're going to spend our way out of debt. No, we're not. No, we're not. That doesn't happen.
0: Well, Bob, to your point, and I think most people – whether it's the paper, the news, or whatever media people happen to come across or listen to, but they just announced midweek a 1.2 structural gap in the budget. And I you heard me on this program how many times. People go broke in good times when the money's available. That's when you go broke. And that's what the state, we claimed it a few years ago, this is going to happen. And they've absolutely, now it's validated. You know, they overextended themselves. They didn't focus on supporting businesses and economic growth. So now our economy is stagnant. So we don't have additional revenues coming in. The expenditures keep going up. Paid Family Medical Leave Act, Bob, that hits every single municipality, every school district, and every state coworker. The state, I think, exempted themselves. That's yeah, how they do that. But all your local municipalities and the school districts, they got to come up with that money. They didn't budget for that. So that's going to put another crimp on property taxes. It's a downward spiral is what we're in right now. It's denigrating, desolation, disrepair, and that's where they're headed in this state. It's going to be another few years, you know it, and I know it, Bob. It's going to be horrible. And we predicted it. We tried to do something about it. And sometimes, you know, things are going to just have to run their course, and you got to find out the hard way.
1: How is it possible to ignore the past 8 years of this government in our state? 4 years of Biden. Look at the destruction that happened in our country, our freedoms. It's ridiculous. And, of course, now I'm listening. Every time I turn the TV on, I've got these attack ads. Oh, Susan Collins, she voted to cut Medicaid. Well, they found $1 trillion in Medicaid fraud alone in the past 10 years. $1 trillion in fraud. And no one knew that. I know where my money goes. I track it. I know where my spending is. And when money's short, I don't spend as much. Well, guess what? These people are going to spend our socks off.
0: Oh, they are. They have.
1: That's not a plan. Yeah. It's not a plan. Troy Jackson, Hannah Pengree, Shelley Pengree, there's not a dime difference between them and the tyrant Janet Mills. And that's what she is. She's a tyrant. She'll hold the pocket constitution up and proclaim she's going to defend it, but in reality, she's standing on it. She's wiping her feet on it because she has no respect for it.
0: Well, there's
1: and
0: no
1: we don't stand
0: no
1: up
0: checks and balances,
1: our
0: right,
1: rights,
0: Bob?
1: We're going to lose them. None. Well, absolutely none. We cannot spend our way out of debt. We don't have a revenue problem. We have a spending problem. And until we address that, nothing's going to be fixed. And boy, if you put them Democrats back in, you're a fool. Because they're going to destroy not only the state economy, but they're going to destroy the country. And we're going to lose our freedoms. And we can't let that happen.
0: Bob,
1: we got to educate ourselves.
0: I appreciate you calling, as always. It was great to see you. I appreciate you and David taking the time to come out and support the good senator and get around a bunch of good, hardworking people.
1: I wish Mike had stayed around. I wanted to meet Mike. What a great guy.
0: He's going to call in later on. I told him that you were looking for him.
1: I was. And it was great to meet Jeremy. I've never seen him before.
0: Yeah,
1: I got to meet him.
0: Great guy. Well, thank you, Bob.
1: Harriman come up to me. God bless you. Yeah. And you have a great weekend.
0: You too, Bob. I appreciate you calling in. Yeah, I think there's another, if you want to join the program, 879-9426. I want to just go over in a little bit of detail about Hannah Pingree and Troy Jackson, okay, in the state government. Okay, so we, as a group, and I'm not going to say the names because that I'm representing my own opinion here, but we forwarded a bill, okay, back about 7 or 8 years, actually probably about 5 or 6 years ago. And we went and sat with the speaker at the time was Sarah Gideon and Troy Jackson. I think he was the Senate president at that time. So they were the two leaders in state government at that time. And we presented the bill, which basically was to start up an employee ownership center, and here I am starting up a government program, an employee ownership center in the state of Maine to encourage employee or coworker ownership, provide support, education, materials, and some tax incentives for people to take, and it's an incredible succession plan. There's almost 100 ESOP companies now in the state of Maine. And when we first got on, like, in 2003, I think it was 25. So we started our own Maine ESOP Association. We did it privately ourselves, the nonprofit. And actually, we got a conference coming up in a couple weeks, and it's been an extraordinary success. So we solicited the state to do this work. Vermont has their employee ownership center. I mean, this isn't new. And Troy Jackson all in favor, Sarah Gideon all in favor, and in that initiative and in that bill was a provision for co-ops. Does that name sound familiar? Co-ops, a cooperative. And the co-op or cooperative component of this legislation or this bill would have allowed mobile home park, okay, to actually buy their own mobile home parks as part of that co-op. And I lived in a mobile home park. So I know, you know, that the lot rents in those mobile home parks, my mom, you know, couldn't afford anything. It was like $100 a month or whatever back then. And now it's $1,000, you know, it's just taken on a life of its own, but been bought out by a lot of investment bankers and out of state companies. So they had the ability, they voted for this, a bipartisan bill. They voted for it in favor of it. And these are the things that nobody would know. You're out there driving around and you think, where's he going with this? Okay. What's okay. Everything's great. Okay. What happened? This is what happens. They chose not to fund it. Okay, they chose not to fund that bill, so it just dropped. Now think about that. Now we've got Hannah Pingree. I watched the debates the other night, and she was bragging about the fact that they implemented this co-op program, so that now this mobile home park, which is great, just bought itself out. That would have been possible with our vision and our leadership 4 or 5 years ago, and the Democrats would not fund it. Now, this is the same Democrat Party that have blown this budget up from $7 billion to $12 billion. So you couldn't have found a few $100,000 to fund this ESOP and co-op center in the state of Maine, which was visionary and legislation at that time. Had the support, they wouldn't fund it. So these are the things that happen. You can have great legislation, visionary leadership, get people on board, and then they'll find a way to not support it quietly and subtly. So no one really knows, geez, whatever happened to that? didn't have the funding for it. It's, you didn't prioritize it. You have funding for God knows everything. Didn't for that. So I think those are important things for voters to recognize. And here, I'm sharing some of the experiences that I've had in state government on the outside looking in, like you, and trying to do positive things. And you just hit a brick wall because it's a Republican idea or it's, they don't like the person that's putting it forward or supporting it. So they find a stealthy, subtle way to do it in because they don't want someone else getting credit. And that's another fatal flaw. Leadership is when you're all worried about talking about with Governor Mills, they're all worried about themselves. And that's how, you just look at the opportunities out there and how many bright, experienced people that don't get recognized or reached out to for ideas. I mean, look at all the candidates that run. Look at the candidates in the primary, both Republican and Democrat. They come up with great ideas. That's why I like having a lot of people in the primaries. I do. I know politicians like, clear the deck. I don't want anyone running, save our resources, blah, blah, blah. No, I like that. It's go toe-to-toe on your ideas, let the best person win. And I think it's an important part in a Democrat process is those primaries are important. And you look, see how the Democrats have been running. They just pretty much handpick, this person's not qualified, or they're, like Graham Plattner, for example, he ain't going to make it. Well, gee, we got to stick someone else in there. Oh, let's put Troy in there. He's polling the highest. No real Democrat process to elect Troy Jackson. And they're the first one to say, you're going to destroy the democracy. Probably going to destroy their democracy. Bernie Sanders, they pulled that on him back in Iowa, and they were developing some new voting software out in Iowa. Look it up. I don't think it ever really was disclosed, like the vote count of that election. But Joe Biden was like last going into Iowa, and he came out like the emerging leader. So there's so many shenanigans that are happening like right in the light of day. And I just think that, people have been ground down, and it's so expensive to live that they don't have time to investigate. Is this really true? Is that really true? It's like a mass state of confusion and complexity. The more complex things you make them, and the more confusing, then people just like, I don't have time to get into that, So whatever. I listen to what my buddy tells me at the break table whenever I'm my buddy in the cab of the truck. If you want to join the program, 879-9426. We're going to have Amy Sussman calling in here at the 11 o'clock break, and she's going to talk about the Lewiston Relief Fund. And you may be familiar with that. Amy, I think, has been on WGN prior, and she's become a leading advocate for those families that were supposed to be, compensated through this fund. I mean, people donated this money. I mean, this was donations to this fund to help these families deal with the tragedies of, families with no fathers or mothers and the financial impacts. The loss is just completely separate from the personal loss. It's a whole separate thing, but nonetheless, it's important. And those funds, Amy will go over what happened to those funds and how they were managed and directed. And it's eye opening. It's shocking. It really is. At this day and age, that can happen and not be exposed or not be reprimanded to make sure that those families get the money that was intended for them. Yeah, there's a lot going on. And I think the more we dial in, the more you tune in, the more you realize that there's a lot of things going on that aren't being accounted for. And in the private sector, your customers, your accountability, right? If you don't perform, you're going to hear about it and you got a chance to make it right. In government, it's, it's like, what's the expression? I'm from the government. I'm here to help you. All right, we'll be right back after the break.
2: 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Well, I finished the book in one night anyway, so I win, Patty. 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
1: Your opinion matters, and we want to hear it. I'm Matt Gagnon, and every weekday morning, I get a chance to talk to people like you who want to share their opinions and their unique insights.
2: I've actually done a lot of AI research in my time, and one of the things that I try to emphasize to people is that artificial intelligence is not really intelligence, that they're just a tool. There's no intelligence there. There's no sentience there. There's no cognition there. There's no soul behind that tool.
1: It's legitimately, go look up Measure of a Man.
3: What is he?
4: A machine.
3: Is he? Are you sure?
4: Yes.
3: You see, he's met two of your three criteria for sentience, so what if he meets the third? Consciousness in even the smallest degree. What is he then? I don't know. Do you?
5: Well, that's the question you have to answer.
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8: From ABC News, I'm Chuck Severson. The co-pilot attempted a terrorist act on a flight bound for Israel, say investigators in the United Arab Emirates. He's accused of attacking the captain with an axe and trying to crash the jetliner. They say he was barred from flying on his country's airline because of concerns about extremist views. ABC's Tom Sufi Burridge.
9: Revealing he assaulted the captain inside the cockpit using a crash axe, stored so pilots can use it to break out of wreckage in the event of an emergency. Senior intelligence and law enforcement officials now identifying the suspected attacker as an Omani national, 29-year-old Hammam al-Hammami, who is said to be cooperating with investigators.
8: President Trump doubling down on last month's prediction on the Iran situation at a rally last night in Mobile, Alabama.
10: As soon as it's going to end very soon, probably right after the election, but as soon as it does end, oil prices will come tumbling down.
8: Agreeing to release 100 million barrels of diesel fuel and crude oil from reserve stock over 4 months, the group of seven or G7 countries, ABC's Lama Hassan in London.
11: The hope is that as they tap into their own reserves, this will relieve the pressure in the U.S. But analysts say that while this will help in the month of October, given the world uses 30 million barrels of diesel a day, it is just a drop in the ocean.
8: President Trump's playing right now at the golf course he owns in Sterling, Virginia. He heads later today to Vandalia, Ohio, to rally with candidates this evening. New developments in the alleged gang rape of a college undergrad by Cornell students. ABC's Olivia Rubin.
12: ABC News reviewing recordings of phone calls she made to at least three of her alleged attackers, telling one of them, quote, "If I wanted to take this somewhere, what y'all did would be classified as gang rape."
8: South Korea military officials today confirming North Korea fired another missile into the East Sea today. 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
3: 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It's 11:03. A South Portland man is accused of robbing a home before leading police on a chase overnight Friday morning.
4: Police say 37-year-old Michael Duggan trespassed on two properties, including one where Duggan robbed a home and then displayed a firearm. Duggan fled the scene and then allegedly led police on a pursuit where they spotted his vehicle. He continued onto the Casco Bay Bridge until damage from an earlier crash disabled the vehicle. He was arrested and faces several charges, including robbery, assault, and eluding an officer. Andy Mounter, News Radio, WGAN.
3: A former Portland code enforcement officer is serving 90 days in the Cumberland County Jail for assaulting a woman while responding to a fire call. Newly released police reports show that 51-year-old Matthew Serapis touched and kissed a resident without her consent inside her Brighton Avenue apartment in April 2024. DNA evidence confirmed the assault nearly a year later. Serapis resigned from his city post in April 2025 and pleaded guilty to a misdemeanor assault charge in August. The former Maine Capitol Police Chief accused of assaulting another officer during a fight outside a pub last August has reached a deal that would avoid a trial or jail time. As part of the deal, Matthew Clancy can't consume or possess alcohol for 9 months and has to attend substance use counseling and treatment. Rena Friedman is a University of Kentucky law professor and says Clancy losing his job was likely a factor in the decision.
5: The fact that he is no longer a police officer or serving in this capacity as the chief, that's a collateral consequence of punishment here that the prosecutor likely considered.
3: According to CBS 13 News, Clancy's due back in court next July, and that could change if he violates the agreement. Smartphones and vehicle crash detection technology is helping first responders reach serious accidents across Maine much faster. But state and local police say the automated alerts come with a major downside, occasionally dispatching officers to investigate non-existent crashes. Maine State Police Troop Commander Bruce Scott told CBS 13 that while false alarms waste time and money, the system itself is a critical asset.
6: So it's kind of that double-edged sword. You're happy to have it. You like the notification when it's appropriate. But there are also times that you're chasing your tail because there's a notification and there's really no emergency.
3: Police advise anyone who triggers a false crash alert to stay on the line and let dispatchers know that they're okay. A record-breaking crowd of 5,500 runners hits the pavement Sunday morning for the 35th annual Maine Marathon. The event features a full marathon, half marathon, and a relay winding through Portland, Falmouth, Cumberland, and Yarmouth starting at 7:45 a.m. at Baxter Boulevard. Organized by race director Bob Dumfrey, the event donates roughly 40% of its revenue to local charities, benefiting groups like Day One and Pine Tree Society. Drivers should prepare for morning road closures along Route 1 and Route 88. And now your latest AccuWeather forecast.
7: This afternoon, sunny, cooler, and less humid. A high today at 68. Winds will be north at 6 to 12 miles per hour. Mainly clear tonight, low 43. Clouds and sun for tomorrow, the high at 62. Clouds Monday for most of the day. A stray shower, breezy afternoon. The high on Monday at 67. I'm AccuWeather Steve Williams on Southern Maine's official weather station, News Radio 98.5 FM and AM 560 WGAN.
3: Plenty of sun. We're at 63 in Portland. Next high tide coming up at 4:55 this afternoon. Coming up next, hour two of Inside Maine with Sean Moody right after the weekly Republican radio address on News Radio WGAN.
8: $1 billion gap. Mainers deserve better. And Maine's next governor is going to face a structural gap of over $1 billion. What that means is that the government's ongoing spending commitments exceed its anticipated revenues by over $1 billion in the next two-year budget. In the highway fund alone, there's an additional $250 million. This is House Republican leader Billy Bob Falkenham with this week's Republican radio address. Now, for working families, the message from Augusta has become painfully familiar. Pay more while government spends more and the problems go unresolved. Middle and lower income Mainers are at the breaking point. They're struggling with property taxes, electric bills, groceries, and housing. Yet under Governor Mills and one party control, the Democrat Party, Maine's two-year budget has grown from $7 billion to $12 billion. And what are the results? Are families better able to afford a home?

0: home, our electric bills lower, roads better, healthcare easier to find, our students doing better in school? I think we know the answer to all of these is no, and Mainers deserve answers. When Governor Paul LePage took office, he inherited a structural gap of roughly $1.5 billion. And in his 8 years, he worked to fix that mess that Baldacci had left him with, and he did. Now, after years of high tax collections and a host of new taxes, Mainers face another billion-dollar hole. That is a failure in budget priorities. Repeated Main Care shortfalls deserve answers. Other than a taxpayer bailout, we need spending discipline, stronger oversight, aggressive action against waste, fraud, and abuse. Every dollar lost to fraudulent billing or wasted spending is a dollar away from someone who truly needs it or a working family who can't afford it. Legislative Republicans have repeatedly proposed a different direction. We have pushed to lower taxes and restore protections against rapid property tax increases. We have fought to lower electricity bills and reform subsidies that benefit developers while adding charges to consumers. Maine's average residential electricity rate rose 98% in the last 5 years. That's the largest increase in any state. Families can't afford to keep absorbing these increases. Republicans have also opposed new taxes on streaming services, cannabis, tobacco, higher taxes on retirees' pension, payroll taxes, and every other tax they've come up with, like taxes on cans of paint and fishing licenses. These costs add up. They leave families with less money for necessities, savings, and emergencies. A government approaching a $12 billion budget should be able to deliver better results without constantly reaching deeper into your pockets. The next governor in the legislature must confront the spending commitments driving these shortfalls, protect essential services, and make affordability a year-round priority. Mainers deserve a government that respects their work, their money, and their limits. Mainers deserve better. This is Representative Billy Bob Falkingham. Thank you for listening.
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0: Thank you, Andy, and welcome back to Inside Maine. I'm your host, Sean Moody. What a gorgeous fall weekend. We're coming right out of summer into fall, and it hasn't disappointed. The colors of the trees are starting to brighten. I think peak foliage is west, northwest of probably like in the Greenville area, Greenville north up into the Canadian border, the Western Mountains. So it's gorgeous. Not a cloud in the sky. At least it wasn't when I came into the studio. And it's just spectacular. So whether you're apple picking with the kids or grandkids or going leaf peeping, it's just a beautiful weekend to get out and enjoy Maine in spite of all, you know, don't turn TV on. Don't do that to yourself this weekend. So I also want to recognize Tony Randazzo in the newsroom here. We got Walter, the studio mascot, brought Walter in, giving Walter a belly rub in there. He's doing good.
1: Yeah, he's doing good. He's kind of chilling in here on his special blanket. He only uses that blanket when he comes to the station. It stays in my car. He has his own blankets at home, so it's a special radio station pug blanket that
0: it's
1: he's
0: his
1: on.
0: Work blanket.
1: Chilling out. Yeah.
0: And we get Andy Mounter taking Jeremy's place today. He's doing a great job, Andy. We appreciate you trying to keep us on track.
2: Thank you. Yeah, it's a hard act to follow. He is such a professional, and I don't want to screw things up for him. And but I think I've done a decent job so far.
0: Yeah,
2: and
0: also,
2: thank you to him a few weeks ago with those shout-outs. He thanked me, and he's such a great fellow, and I'm so lucky that I got to train with him.
0: Yeah. And we had an event for Senator Collins a week ago last Friday, and Jeremy took the time to come out and mingle with the Howie Carr's audience and some of the Collins supporters, and they love

You know, it's funny because you guys are behind the glass. You know, they know your voices, and but, you know, putting a face to the name is pretty cool. You know, Mike from Brunswick, Bob from Portland was there, Kira, you know, from Buxton. We had a lot of listeners that personally came to the event, and it was neat to get them together. I think Bob missed Mike. Mike had to head out a little bit early, but he'll be calling in later on. But we got a good group of listeners, callers, and yeah, speaking of that, if you would like to call, 879-9426, and tune in here. We're coming up on the election a month from now. It's going to go by fast. And who are you going to vote for and why? And what do you think of these ads and the political climate? I was saying to Chrissy, I said, you know, I don't think our short term, I don't think our biggest biggest threat is AI. I got a new name. I'm calling it PI. The biggest threat in the short term is PI, and that stands for political insurgency. And that's exactly what we're seeing. I mean, there's no scruples, there's no morals, there's no facts, there's no, you know, I see it, it just like brings back memories. You know, I've been on the other end of those millions of dollars of attack ads. And it's interesting is they go after your strengths. You'd think they go after your, if you had weaknesses, they go after your weaknesses, but they really go after your strengths. So Senator Collins, for example, okay, what's her strength? Is her work ethic and her commitment? You know, 10,000 votes, never in America's history in Congress has that happened. So you kind of go after that. And she's from the people in the county. And so you go after her on that. It's like, oh, no town halls, and you're out of touch. You're running with the D.C. class. And then you come to Troy Jackson, who's the kind of the Glenn Plattner replacement. And they're going at him the same way. He's trying to make himself out to be a down-to-earth working man with calluses on his hands. And you can see those ads just pounding him on, like, wait a minute. You know, we haven't picked up a chainsaw in how many years? Your logging business, how's that doing? Five generations, where's that? It doesn't seem to even exist anymore. So, yeah, it's rough. It's rough and roll. The last gubernatorial primary, there were several candidates that reached out and spent a little time talking about, you know, picking my brain on what it was like to run. And I just forewarned them. I said, look, you're not going to believe what's going to come at you if you are the, you know, even in the primary to some degree, but more so now in the general election, because there's no guardrails. You know, there's no guardrails. They can say virtually anything. So I don't know. I don't even know how that in a modern day time, 2026, how we, that's the freedom of speech, but it would be so easy to clean up. You know, I don't understand why. You have 501c3s, obviously, nonprofits, and they do tremendous work. You know, we have one, the Maine Bucola Scholarship Foundation. Tremendous work. But then there's the 501c4s, which are the political advocacy arm of those nonprofits. And I think that's where the train goes off the track, because you can collect money for that 501c4 and then discretionally spend it. And that's where these attack ads come from, not just from nonprofits, obviously, but they're a big component. Don't be fooled. You know, whether it's NRA, Planned Parenthood, AARP, Maine Education, the National Education Association, hammered a couple million dollars against us. You know, they have political scientists and people on staff. That's all they do, is poll and figure out, okay, what attack ads are sticking, what ones aren't. Let's, you know, shuffle the deck and stick with the ones that are having the most impact, that are moving the needle. So this isn't happenstance. You know, these political strategists and teams is what they do for a living, and they're very good at it. As much as that pains you to say when you're on the receiving end of these attack ads, they're very good at it, and they do make a difference as much as we don't think they do. And this election is a little unique, and I don't think there's many undecided voters at this point. We've still got a month to go, and I think, according to the polling, there's not a lot of undecideds that they're trying to move. So, again, those ads will be different when they're trying to move an undecided voter versus just trying to lock down, just an ardent supporter, the base.

0: base, I guess they call it. So if you're trying to reach the base, it's going to be a different line of advertising or marketing than if you're trying to swing the unenrolleds or the undecideds, because you want to, you know, kind of be inclusive and bring everyone together. So you don't want to come off as a hardcore party, you know, a party winger or whatever. If you would like to join the program, give a call, 879-9426. Andy's taking the calls. Yeah, let us know. Who are you going to vote for this cycle? Who strikes your fancy? Who strikes a nerve? I'm sure you could speak to both. And it's an extraordinary time we're living in here, I think, in this country politically. And I don't see any relief here in the near term. It's unbelievable the things that, you know, people say and do. And here's the difference, okay? If you live in your private life, you're held accountable to what you say, whether it's at the break room at work or at the kitchen table with your family, you know, with the kids, or hanging with your friends. You know, there's a constant check and balance in our society that you just can't go off the deep end and without someone saying, what's wrong with you? No, and getting a counterpoint, argument, whatever. In politics, it's completely different because people can say virtually whatever they want. And oftentimes there is no rebuttal. It's the vocal minority that commands the airwaves and the sound waves. So if you want to give a call, weigh in, 879-9426. The other thing I wanted to lean into, we're going to have Amy Sussman on and talk about the Lewiston Relief Fund, is when you look at back in the Obama era, there was the financial crisis, which definitely was driven by our financial institutions, private markets, equity, hedge funds, all these things. If you remember that Bonnie Frank, the whole mortgage bundling crisis that put liquidity at risk, and dove us into a deep recession. And as we came out of that, again, how do you repair yourself after that financial damage has consequences. And I really believe that we probably, that wasn't avoidable. I think the greed is a factor in America, in capitalism, and greed is a motivating factor. And if you don't have failure, you know, in capitalism, it doesn't work. You know, everyone gets a trophy, everyone's the same, and we're going to redistribute everyone's wealth is not capitalism, okay? So capitalism, someone overextends themselves, they get greedy, and they go broke. And guess what? Someone comes along that was a little more frugal or whatever, get some money in the bank, buys their assets at a discounted price. And that's how capitalism is made to work and how the real redistribution of wealth works. You take from those that got greedy and failed, and you give to those that can manage those dollars and assets responsibly. We got a call coming in from Wells. Hey, welcome to Inside Maine. Bob from Kennebunk, you're on the air.
1: Good morning, Sean. Nice to hear you on today.
0: Yeah.
1: Appreciate your assessment of the situation, and I think it's quite accurate. I watched the debate the other night. I thought Bobby Charles did pretty well. I'd like to see him have a chance to get in there and turn over some of the rocks. I thought Rick Bennett on occasion had some good thoughts, but he seemed to get lost at a couple other places. And I thought Hannah just dispensed political pablum. And I would like to tell Hannah, one pingree is more than enough. Please go sell pingree somewhere else. We're all stocked up here.
0: Yeah, Bob. Kristen, I watched that debate as well, and I think, you know, I'm not Bobby's campaign manager, strategist, or debate prepper, but I think in the next debate, just stay away. Don't let him drag you into that DC rabbit hole. You know, it's like stop talking. No one that's going to vote could care less about DC. I mean, he does have experience, and that, I think that's a great attribute. If you know how government works, you've worked in it, you've got a proven track record, but that does not carry anything with Maine voters. No, I think you're right, Bob. You're exactly right. He just needs to continue to look at the camera right in the eye and said, we've had 7 years of this. 7 years. Your electricity bill, you just paid it, right? What? That has nothing to do with the Trump administration. Your property tax bill, your income taxes for the businesses here in the state of Maine. It's just, where do you just pick? Education scores and performance drop significantly in this, under this administration. And her fingerprints are all over it. So that's, you know, that's where Bobby's got to be really determined and focused to not let them get him off track, because he has the goods. You know, he has statistics and facts that they just can't deny. And we got Ed calling. Ed, welcome to Inside Maine.
2: Good morning, Sean. How are you?
0: We're doing great. What a beautiful day out there.
2: Yes, it is. I just got done splitting a little wood.
0: Oh, awesome.
2: And, you know, great, great day to be outside in Maine, especially in Gorham.
0: Yes.
2: So you were talking about the mortgage crisis of 2008 and capitalism, and I am wholeheartedly a capitalist. I'm a small business owner, so I get, you know, all of that. The only thing, my biggest problem with that was the government again stepped in and picked winners and losers. They let Bear Stearns fail, yet they gave bailouts to all the rest of the big banks. And you're 100% right. It was all fueled by greed, because as soon as somebody wrote a mortgage, didn't matter whether the mortgage was worth the paper it was
0: printed
2: on.
0: Right.
2: They dwindled it up and they sold it off and they got it off their books. So there was no consequence to the middlemen.
0: That's exactly right, Ed. And I'll take that a step further. When you just, you're right on the right path here of how that was handled. That really set the stage for where we're at today. Because remember, Obama demonized business, right? Corporate America did this, and, you know, it was all about the business. And that transcended right to the small business community. So when you're absolutely right, when they started picking, okay, we're going to devalue the dollar, right? Pump liquidity into the markets. That hurt middle class and the American poor. That's who felt the effects of devaluing the dollar. And the fat cats walked away. And the other thing that happened is the big got bigger and the small went away. So you had those medium-sized banks and credit unions that were solvent and that were actually honest. They wiped a lot of them out because the bigger banks went and bought them out as a result of being recapitalized. So it's like America only works when you feed the ankle biters. Okay, the ankle biters, you know, Ed, are the startup businesses. Okay, one sole proprietor. And one out of 1,000 probably make it and start to grow. And then they start biting the rear end of, you know, the Moody's or the Sharp or the whomever. They start biting the rear end of those mid-sized businesses. That drives quality, control and assurances, customer service, and price. So that's how America works. We need competition. We have to breed competition. And, you know, these big companies get involved and people don't realize that a lot of times big companies are the ones forwarding this legislation and forwarding these regulations, because it squeezes out the little, like I said, the ankle biters. It squeezes you out when it costs so much that the cost of entry into a business, into the market, becomes prohibitive. So those ankle biters that we need to continue that generational strength of our small business backbone here in the country is under enormous pressure. Never had so much pressure on it. And our young people, I'm not saying, probably don't have the same grit and fortitude that we did a couple generations ago. So this is the biggest crisis in, really, in America, is we have to get back to taking care of the backbone of America, our small businesses. We'll be right back.
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7: ABC News, I'm Chuck Sievertson. The co-pilot who, say investigators in the United Arab Emirates, attempted a terrorist act on a flight bound for Israel, was barred from flying on his country's airline because of concerns about extremist views. Intelligence and law enforcement sources say the man had been switched to a desk job at Oman Air and is cooperating with investigators. The head of Tennessee's prison systems to resign after a twice-failed execution, says the governor. New developments in the alleged gang rape of a college undergrad by Cornell University frat brothers, ABC's Olivia Rubin.
8: ABC News reviewing recordings of phone calls she made to at least three of her alleged attackers, telling one of them, quote, "If I wanted to take this somewhere, what y'all did would be classified as gang rape."
7: Agreeing to release 100 million barrels of diesel fuel and crude oil from reserve stock over 4 months, the group of seven or G7 countries. This is ABC News.
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10: 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It's 11:32. Despite an elderly man from the town of Hamden going missing this past winter, his family says delays with evidence are hindering the search. 78-year-old Douglas Dumfrey went missing from his home in January, with police searching his home multiple times. However, relative Don Dumfrey told CBS 13 that evidence they've had since February still hasn't been processed, largely due to the crime lab being unfunded.
11: And police have are number five in the country for clearing and solving homicide cases. So I know once they have their data and their information, they run with it, and they are very good at what they do. But right now, everything's really stalled, waiting on those.
10: CBS 13 reached out to the state police for comment, but haven't heard back. In the meantime, the family hopes that the upcoming hunting season will bring more eyes into the nearby woods and hopefully bring Douglas home. The Maine Animal Rescue is seeking experienced horse owners to adopt five Friesian horses that were saved from extreme neglect. The horses arrived at the Maine State Society for the Protection of Animals in Windham last summer, malnourished and suffering from skin issues. Advancement Officer Peggy Kaiser told CBS 13 that despite their poor condition, the horse's strong spirit immediately stood out to the staff.
12: They were skinny. They had all kinds of skin issues. They had lice, everything you can think of. They still had this majesty.
10: The nonprofit is accepting adoption applications online, and while there are no fixed adoption fees, a donation is requested to support their ongoing rescue work. After 3 months, a group of rescued snapping turtles have been released back into the waters of southern Maine. CBS 13 News reports that 35 eggs were originally found by Wells Animal Control at a local playground, with the eggs being taken to the Center for Wildlife as a way to ensure their safety. Wells police confirmed this past Thursday that all five turtles safely hatched, with the team responsible for saving the eggs getting the honor of releasing the turtles back into the wild. And Maine Governor Janet Mills is calling on Congress to approve more funding for heating assistance as Mainers face rising costs to keep their homes warm this winter.
13: In a letter sent to Maine's congressional delegation, Mills blamed the president's decision to attack Iran for forcing Mainers to choose between staying warm and putting food on the table. Mills says federal money that was appropriated for heating assistance didn't account for shipping disruptions in the Strait of Hormuz. That is, the state estimates Mainers will pay an additional $725 to fill a 275-gallon tank with heating oil this winter. I'm Frankie Azzarata, News Radio WGAN.
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14: Sunny and cooler, less humid this afternoon. The high 68, winds will be north at 6 to 12 miles per hour. Mainly clear tonight, low 43, and then a partly sunny day tomorrow and the high at 62. I'm AccuWeather Steve Williams on Southern Maine's official weather station. 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
10: We are sunny 63 in Portland. Next high tide at Portland Harbor is 4:55 this afternoon. 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

0: Thank you, Andy, and welcome back to Inside Maine on this gorgeous, spectacular Maine weekend coming into fall. In the fall, the brilliance of the fall foliage. Joined by Tony Randazzo in the newsroom and Andy Mounter in the board and the production side of things, and appreciate you guys keeping things on track here. We're going to be joined by Amy Sussman. Amy is leading an initiative to bring some bright light into what happened after the tragic Lewiston shooting, and it's a labor of love for her. It's probably, you can't imagine that there's so many people out there that don't necessarily have those victims and their families' best interests at heart. You would not ever think that to be the case. But Amy is becoming leading advocate on behalf of those families and the victims, and she's joining us here on Inside Maine. Amy, welcome to the program.
1: Oh, thank you. Thank you very much. And I really appreciate you having me on today. And I'm one of the families, too. My nephew was one of the 18 killed. So it is very close for me as well.
0: Amy, our news anchor here, Tony Randazzo. Tony, if you wanted to weigh in there.
2: Yes, my stepbrother, Brian McFarland, was one of the victims at Schmiggy's Bar and Grill as well. So
1: I'm sorry.
2: Yeah.
1: I'm sorry.
0: So for people listening out there, it's close to home, and I don't think anybody's really not impacted, affected. We had four coworkers at a Lewiston shop that survived and a significant other. So five from Moody's I've always been, I don't know if critical is the right word, but, you know, when you're trying to comply, building a new building, you know, the fire department wants this egress and this sprinkler system and all these safety features, codes are difficult and expensive to comply with. But I will say that the state fire marshal's office is very strict on entries and exit doors. And it's, you know, if you have a crowd, like it was in that bowling alley that night, the thing that saved our coworkers was an exit door that they had specifically for, you know, I'm not saying they had it for a tragedy or something like this, but a fire or some other, they never get used really for anything but that. And kudos to the local code officers and fire departments for holding us to high standards and expectations. So Amy, if you would let our listeners know, and I know you've been on the program with Matt, and some are going to be familiar with you. If you could give us a little bit of your background, and then you know, kind of move us right into where we are in your efforts.
1: Yeah, I'm just an aunt of Max Hathaway, and I appreciate you that they are keeping everyone up to code, because I think everyone now, when they enter a building, looks where are the exits. And yes, people got out of exits. They were also helped by people at the shooting who actually became the first responders, and some people call them, you know, the witnesses. They were escaping their attempted murder and helping others to freedom and help others to safety. But yeah, I discovered this in July of 2024, so some 9 months after the shooting, that the Maine Community Foundation raised $6.6 million, but $1.9 million of it went to area nonprofits. And that was a complete shock to me. And I haven't spoken to anyone from the shooting who was aware that was happening. I know maybe the communities were aware, but I've learned that people at a shooting don't watch the news after a shooting. And so it's been quite a journey the past 2 years to try and get attention to it. I'm in contact very frequently with Victims First, which is a national victim advocacy organization, and they're helping us get the word out, helping us try and get accountability from the Maine Community Foundation, because the entire fund was promised to the victims and survivors, victims, families, and survivors of the shooting. And they were not told that a part of that fund was for nonprofits. And it's hard to imagine that exists, that people would stand in front of them and say, all of this for you is for you, while knowing part of it wasn't. And so it's been a long couple of years, and about a year and a half ago, I think if you had argued with me that this is political, I would have argued, no, it isn't. And now I see it clearly. It's a struggle, but we are not giving up. We are united and joined. We are having a hard time getting our voices heard. So we'll be doing a press conference in another couple of weeks so that we can tell the story, because we can't get mainstream media to cover this the way it should be covered. And so we're taking control of that now.
0: Amy, back to the financial contributions. So you, the Maine Community Foundation raised $6.6 million in total, of which 1.9 went to various nonprofits.
1: Right, 29 of them. So each nonprofit received over $65,000. The average amount received by a victim from the shooting was $29,000. That's the average. So for many, many people were there and weren't injured or shot, they received $7,000, while nonprofits received $65,000. There are people who were shot who received half or less than half shot and received half or less than half than each of the nonprofits. And what's more egregious about this is, and you think it's important for nonprofits, some people feel that way, but those nonprofits should be required to directly assist the people from the shooting. And that was not the case here. They were not required to do that. And so only, I don't know, two, three, four did. We all kind of bat around which one helped. Well, maybe that one did a little. Either way, when something like this happens, nonprofits exist for a reason. And if you can help people, I think you should. But I don't think you do it and then hold your hand out for money that was promised to the people you were helping.
0: Amy, as you know, and you've discovered through your your battles, I guess, and journey, is the main Association of Nonprofits, MANP, is a force. And, you know, they do training, and they do a lot of positive work for a nonprofit community. But I think people need to recognize that, just like in Portland alone, there's like a thousand nonprofits just in the city of Portland alone. And they also, a nonprofit does not limit itself to, you know, charitable causes. There's also the 501c4 political advocacy aspect of nonprofits too, and that money can also be directed into those nonprofits, which I'm going to just say it because not you, Amy, this is me saying it, but it's like a political insurgency. I mean, they are political scientists, they're good at what they do, and they do their work in the dark of day. They don't do it in the light of day. And they emerge, you know, during these election cycles, and they pound whichever candidates they feel are not going to, you know, march to their tune. And I think they just do a lot of intrinsic harm to our political system and ultimately our government, because we have candidates that are really good candidates that just get attacked to the point they can't pull themselves out of it. You know, it changes elections and it changes election outcomes. So I know that the nonprofits on the 501c3 are held to a high standard. We have one, the Maine Bucola Scholarship Foundation. But I think, Amy, and this is something I hope, because you've got a great voice going, right, and you're getting attention, you're getting respect, and we're gonna prevail. We are, and it hasn't been easy for you, but we're gonna prevail. If there's one thing that you could bring up to the powers to be, and I will help you with this, is I really feel like any publication, any communication, whether it's an email or literature that is distributed to fundraise or to communicate, there should be a circle, a pie chart on that document that shows how much money actually goes to the whoever you're trying to, whether it's the Red Cross or Salvation Army, how much of that is spent on administration, fundraising. As you know, Amy, sometimes these nonprofits can spend 15 to 20% of their overall revenue on fundraising dollars. They outsource it. They hire a third-party fundraising arm to do their fundraising for them. So I think it should be mandatory that they have a circle on any communication or documents, like how much, if I give you a dollar, how much the percentage of that dollar is going to the cause? And I think people would be shocked at the ratios.
1: Yes, Representative Katrina Smith had presented a proposal for legislation last session, and it got pushed to this session. They canceled the emergency legislation meeting, I'm understanding. So that sort of thing where accountability and transparency needs to happen. Because look at how egregious this is.
0: Right.
1: What you're talking about isn't seen as easily. This is right out in front. And so it brings us all to, we really need to look at this. So I hope that will happen this next session. Cause it, you don't really realize it until you see it, and then you can't unsee it, that sort of thing.
0: Yeah, Amy,
1: In particular, the United Way, I always think of this one, the United Way received money from the shooting. I called and asked them, what did you do with that money? And they said, we gave it to other nonprofits. They literally didn't have any problem saying, we didn't help the victims, we gave it to other nonprofits. And I thought, well, that money went from the Maine Community Foundation nonprofit to the United Way nonprofit to another nonprofit. How many nonprofits does money need to go through before it helps a person?
0: And it's all, you know, overhead. It's, you know, people manage administrative help that shuffles this paperwork and things around, funds or whatever, EFTs, ACHs. And I was going to say, Amy, that the moral underpinning, okay, of all this, when you're running a business, there's nothing any more accountable than a local business, okay? You're doing business in the community. If you rub someone the wrong way, rip someone off, whatever, that's at the coffee shop the next morning. You know, it's mm-hmm, local. Mm-hmm. So you are held to an extraordinarily high standard, and it makes you a better operator. You know, you operate at a high level of integrity and morals because the community expects it and demands it from you. When you look at some of these outside organizations, government, you know, whether it's government, non-government, in this case, we're talking about nonprofits. It's appalling to me. If someone came to Moody's and said, hey, look, you know, we provided you with, you know, $5,000 worth of parts. So think of the Quirk, like the Quirk family, we buy a lot from the Quirks. If we had an mm-hmm. outstanding invoice of like, say, $5,000 for parts, and it was like 90 days overdue, you know, we would be embarrassed. We would fall over ourselves to make it right. Say, geez, we apologize on how this happened. We'd get to the bottom of it, reimburse them, boom, done. It's like you would thank them for bringing it to your attention. And in my reaction to you, I'm kind of loading this question, but is when you went up the chain of command and requested that money to be diverted to the right, you know, to the families, what was their reaction?
1: So you're talking about when I communicated with the Maine Community Foundation?
0: Yeah, as you rose up the chain and get to the higher, you know, the people on the board or people that are the decision makers that are in the know, what was their reaction when you said, hey, this is wrong, you know, you need to make it right?
1: Well, I'm glad you asked that. I reached out to them in August of 2024, and I spoke with their marketing communications director for about a half hour. I had questions he could not or would not answer, and he said, I'm going to, exactly as you said, elevate this up the chain. So someone reach out to you. We have your name. We have your phone number. We have your email. I never heard from anybody else. About 6 weeks after wow. this, apparently someone from the Maine Community Foundation emailed me. I never received the email. And I just 2 weeks ago, 2 years later, this woman who was the chair of the steering committee for nonprofits, her name is Becky Conrad, admitted, oh, I don't think I had her right email address. So she's been telling media, I'm in the AG's report as being non-communicative, which is hilarious, because she's been emailing me with the wrong email address. No, seriously, for 2 years.
0: Wow.
1: The MCF had.
0: How bad did she want to
1: also.
0: Get a hold of you, right, Amy? How bad exactly. did she want to get a hold of you?
1: Last summer, I asked to speak with the new COO. I asked to meet with her. And it took us 2 months to figure out where we were both happy with how this meeting was going to go. And towards that end of that 2 months, I thought, this isn't going to go well. I don't think I might just cancel this. I told a friend of mine who was at the shooting and shot, and she said, no, don't cancel. I'll go with you. I want to go with you. So I reached back out to the COO of the Maine Community Foundation. And because I was bringing a survivor, she canceled the meeting.
0: Wow.
1: So I don't have an experience.
0: Face to face. Yeah. Couldn't bear the, there was a conscience there. Couldn't deal with it.
1: Imagine. Yeah.
0: Well, that's the thing that's just shocking to me is, and again, I, when you deal with private enterprise, most of my experiences, the higher you go up, in some cases it's a vertical organization. So Horton, here's a who, they're not always aware what's going on operationally. So when you finally hit that, you know, mid or upper level management, whatever. And they say, oh my God, you know, we owe you for that. Or, you know, we never got back to you, or, you know, they're on it. You know, like, we're going to make this right.
1: There's accountability.
0: Yeah. And that's what you expect from that person's highly compensated, right? They know what's going on. They look at the big picture. They know what the impacts are of not treating people right or not following through and not representing your organization with integrity. That's what's shocking to me about this. You know, you weren't just dealing with somebody at the front office, you know, that didn't really know. You're dealing with the CEO. You're dealing with the top executives of this foundation, and their failure to reach out, meet, and come to some type of, you know, amicable solution is just, it's shocking to me. And it's disheartening
1: to
0: me.
1: It's like they fold their arms and they say, we didn't do anything wrong. We did this perfectly. They call this the model for how this type of fundraising should be done, and I should say fund collection, because that's really what it is. And so Victims First, it's abhorrent. They have a 25-year history looking at these mass violence events and what happens with fundraising,
0: yes,
1: and money collection after them. And this is, according to the director, co-founder of Victims First, the third most egregious in 25 years.
0: Oh, God.
1: So here's how communication has been happening. So I'll get on the radio. Gratefully, many have had me on. So I'll say something like, for instance, in January of this year, the Maine Community Foundation comes out with a fact sheet, and they say, we didn't decide or appropriate where funds would go. What we didn't decide. So I get on the radio because I know they did. And then they split donations that came in undesignated. People mailed a check and didn't say we want it to go to the victims or we want it to go to the nonprofits or 50-50. If they didn't say that,
0: I see.
1: The Maine,
0: okay,
1: Community Foundation split them.
0: They felt like
1: I have
0: it was
1: an email from a donor that happened to. Yeah. So then the next month, after I say that, the next month they come out with a new fact sheet saying exactly that they did split donations, but they did it because they had a policy on their website. So these are large donations that came in, I believe, from big companies that don't go on a website and click one or the other and give their money through a website. They send checks. And if they did not designate, the Maine Community Foundation took that opportunity to split that money between both parts of the fund. Amy, now they're going to argue that it's two separate funds. It was in their initial donation page, it was one fund with two parts, with two options.
0: Amy, in the work that you've done on this, and I'm just kind of, we didn't prep for the, you know, we don't, this is like real, you and I talking. What, in your mind, roughly, how much money do you feel the Maine Community Foundation should reimburse these families? Like, how much money do you think would be fair for them to come back and say, okay, we're going to hit the reset button and we're going to redistribute these funds. What do you think that amount would look like?
1: One of the 29 nonprofits did the right thing and redirected the amount of money they were given to the victims. So it would be $1.9 million minus the $65,000 that one nonprofit returned. I believe the entire amount, 100%, was said to the people of the shooting in a document on MCF letterhead, in emails to the victims. 100% of this fund is for you. And to me, that should be honored.
0: Amy, I think, and I want to pitch this out to people, because I'm sure they're like almost like pulled over the side of the road, like, I can't believe what I'm hearing. This has actually happened and happening. You were recently on, David Quirk and Karina are really good friends of ours, Chrissy and I, and you were recently on their Q Point podcast. So I just want to get that out to people that are listening. If they want to hear more from Amy in more detail about the backstory of where things are at, they could go to the Q Point podcast and see that full interview. I think you spent, was it a half an hour with Karina and David?
1: Oh, I think it's about an hour.
0: An hour. That's wonderful.
1: There's a lot of detail to this. Yeah. Yeah. And I really, really appreciate that they did that for us.
0: Well, Amy, we got a minute to wind up here. Anything you want to leave our listeners with? You certainly made an impression on me, and I know my listeners as well, but is there anything you want to finish up with?
1: Here's what people could do to help. We need donors who gave and are unhappy to reach out to the Attorney General of the state, attorney.general@maine.gov, and file a complaint. We need donors to do it, because it doesn't matter that they lied to the victims. That's the sad part of it. That won't help us, but the donors are the ones who can help us. So if you're looking at the list of nonprofits that receive money and you see what makes you unhappy, reach out to the Attorney General, please.
0: Amy, thank you. Thank you so much for joining us on Inside Maine and sharing the status of where that stands. And I can assure you, this you've ruffled some feathers in a good way today. Thank you very much.
1: I appreciate it. Thank you.
0: And we'll be right back on Inside Maine.
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0: So, you know, Troy Jackson's team literally just got together with their new team of a mixture of Maine and national advisors. That's right. Over a cup of Joe, we'll be tackling all the big political stories happening from Augusta to the Beltway. I do think in the grand scheme of things, this is not going to be the story that, that decides what's going on. I actually give the BDN some credit. You know, that I think that looking deeply into backgrounds is part of what we're supposed to be doing.
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4: From ABC News, I'm Mike Dubusky. Tennessee's governor now says the state's prison commissioner, Frank Strada, has resigned. It comes just days after Strada oversaw the botched execution of Krista Pike. Right now, that 50-year-old death row inmate is being kept alive on a ventilator. Christopher Slobogan, a law professor at Vanderbilt, says the incident has put Tennessee's lethal injection practices under the microscope.
5: One is more hostility towards the death penalty. What happened to her was, in effect, torture. And even people in favor of the death penalty might be saying to themselves, look, if we can't get this process right, we should just stop doing it. But another reaction, of course, is let's do it more effectively. If lethal injection isn't working, let's go with some alternative.
4: Pike's legal team has called on Tennessee Governor Bill Lee to commute her death sentence. Cornell University is under new scrutiny as we learn more about the alleged gang rape of a college undergrad by multiple fraternity brothers. ABC's Olivia Rubin.
6: ABC News reviewing recordings of phone calls she made to at least three of her alleged attackers, telling one of them, quote, if I wanted to take this somewhere, what y'all did would be classified as gang rape.
4: Yesterday, New York Governor Kathy Hochul appointed Letitia James, the state's attorney general, as a special prosecutor in the case. President Trump heads to Ohio this afternoon after wrapping up a midterm rally in Alabama yesterday.
7: With a month to go until the midterms, President Trump stopping in friendly territory.
8: Alabama, I'm here to say hello, I love you, and I'm coming really as a sign of respect. So,
7: appearing in Mobile, the president urged supporters to show up for GOP candidates the way they have for him.
8: In this election, I'm asking you to pretend that I'm on the ballot.
7: Trump's stop in Alabama, the third this week in traditional Republican strongholds.
4: ABC's Stephen Portnoy. Meanwhile, Democrats Bernie Sanders and Ro Khanna are rallying in California today in support of a tax on billionaires. You're listening to ABC News.
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14: 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It's 12:03. A Bangor man faces criminal charges after police say he drove his car towards a news reporter outside a methadone clinic on Thursday. Maine Wire reporter Joe Sokol was filming outside the Bangor Comprehensive Treatment Center when 38-year-old Ryan Hayward allegedly accelerated towards him. Sokol says he had to react fast to avoid being hit.
15: I did a little Madden juke move up forward and then back. He missed me.
14: Bangor police

0: arrested Hayward on multiple charges, including reckless conduct with a dangerous weapon. Tens of thousands of Mainers could be seeing a drop in their monthly electric bills through Maine's low-income assistance program. State agencies are removing the application barrier by enrolling people automatically who already qualify for programs like SNAP and MainCare. Ian Yaff with the Department of Health and Human Services told CBS 13 it skips a lot of extra hassle.
1: The best part of all is it's through no additional paperwork. They don't have to tell anybody else about their income because they've already told us about their income.
0: The new monthly discounts are scheduled to start showing up on eligible Central Maine Power and Versant bills in November. The former Maine Capitol Police Chief accused of assaulting another officer during a fight outside a pub last August has reached a deal that would avoid a trial or jail time. As part of the deal, Matthew Clancy can't consume or possess alcohol for 9 months and has to attend substance use counseling and treatment. Alana Friedman is a University of Kentucky law professor who says Clancy losing his job was likely a factor in the decision.
2: The fact that he is no longer a police officer or serving in this capacity as the chief, that's a collateral consequence of punishment here that the prosecutor likely considered.
0: According to CBS 13, Clancy is due back in court next July, but that could change if he violates the agreement. Senator Susan Collins is among a group of senators urging the DOJ to crack down on illegal marijuana grow operations run by Chinese criminal organizations. A number of illegal grow operations has been raided in Maine in recent years. In a letter to Attorney General Todd Blanche, the group like those networks are exploiting gaps in federal law. They say new reforms will close the gap in the farm bill that allow for the growing of unregulated hemp and THC, but more needs to be done to investigate the financing behind the criminal networks. And new research into a type of algae bloom on Maine lakes found that it may be less harmful than previously thought.
3: A recent study from Bigelow Labs found that Gliotrichia and Cannulota, a type of cyanobacteria, was recently found to not contain a liver-harming toxin that's found in similar species. The species usually blooms on clear lakes and forms thick mats of green or white puffballs on the surface of the water. However, researchers say this is just one of many species of algae in Maine's waters, and with the amount of algal blooms in Maine rising in the last few years, local water testing is still crucial for lakes and drinking water. Nate Hanscom, News Radio, WGAN.
0: And now the latest AccuWeather forecast.
4: This afternoon, sunny, cooler, and less humid. A high today at 68. Winds will be north at 6 to 12 miles per hour. Mainly clear tonight, low 43. Clouds and sun for tomorrow, the high at 62. Clouds Monday for most of the day. A stray shower, breezy afternoon. The high on Monday at 67. I'm AccuWeather Steve Williams on Southern Maine's official weather station, News Radio 98.5 FM and AM 560 WGAN.
0: 64 sunny in Portland, next high tide at 4:55 this afternoon. 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

0: Thank you, Andy. Jeremy didn't pop in here for a minute, did he? That is definitely a Jeremy Mixer intro there. Hard metal. Thank you very much, Andy.
1: No problem.
0: It's Andy Mounter there and Tony Randazzo on the news, in the newsroom there, helping us out.
2: Right here.
0: Welcome back to Inside Maine. I'm your guest. Excuse me. I'm your host, Sean Moody. And we're going to have a guest here momentarily. And I just want to say it's a gorgeous weekend. I hope people are out there enjoying themselves, breathing that beautiful, clean Maine air and spectacular visibility. The leaf peeping's going on, apple picking. I mean, this is an awesome time of year. I am a four-season person. I love the four seasons. I've always got different activities to do as we go. And it's a beautiful time of the year. And my wife, Chrissy, has got this theory, and I'm believing her more and more as the years go on, but the springs just seem to be a little wetter and colder coming into almost like June. And then it seems like it extends itself with our beautiful fall. You know, like it's going to be in the 60s next week, and we're already into October. So I think Chrissy's right. You know, it just seems like the falls have become more as an extension of a late summer, early fall. It's a beautiful time of year. So we're going to be joined by Leland Strife. And Leland is the principal officer of Protect Girls Sports in Maine and the petition drive and the initiative that's going on. And in fact, I'm going to read the locations as I did at the start of the program. There are four locations that will be open until 1. There's one in Windham at Eric's Church, Bangor at the Rock Church, Sanford at Mercy Chapel, and actually Heidi Sampson's down there on site, said it's been going good, really good. And Auburn, Turn the Tide Festival. So if you're out and about apple picking or shopping or whatever you're doing, please swing in there and sign these petitions. And let's get this done. Leland, welcome to Inside Maine.
3: Thank you for having me on, Sean.
0: Yeah, no, it's my pleasure. Leland, if you could let our listeners know about this initiative and your involvement in this, and just kind of bring us up to speed of what's happening today.
3: Yeah, amazing. So I can do that. I'm Leland Strife. I'm the principal officer of the ballot committee for the Protect Girls Sports in Maine ballot referendum. I also lead the Maine Girl Dads, which is a nonpartisan coalition of 8,000 fathers that have been fighting for the sex-based federal civil rights of their daughters up here in Maine. Specifically, what we're fighting for and what this ballot referendum will do is ensure that every kid has access to single-sex sports and private facilities, namely bathrooms, locker rooms, and showers in their public schools. Right now, that's not happening. Right now, there are many males that identify as girls that use the bathrooms and locker rooms in schools, and then there are also a subset of those that identify as girls that are playing on girls' sports teams, some of which, even in 2025, have won state championships. So what we are doing is we have a ballot referendum. That referendum will ensure all of our public schools offer these single-sex private spaces and sports so that males play with males and use male private facilities, and the same for females. We need enough signatures right now to ensure that it gets on the ballot for next year. We were about 532 signatures short after a bunch of lawfare, and we are on the a trend to collect 4,000 to 5,000, if not more, of those before we resubmit this petition by the end of October.
0: So, Leland, if I'm correct, then falling short, and again, according to the Attorney General and the Secretary of State, just a mess. But anyway, so you're able to take the validated signatures that you had, even though they were short, and then add to that to get you over that threshold. So that's what this initiative is about. You didn't have
3: That's
0: to start
3: exactly
0: from scratch
3: right.
0: again. Okay, good.
3: We do not need to have to start from scratch. We need just under 68,000 signatures, 10% of the last gubernatorial election, to be on the ballot. The signatures themselves are good for exactly 12 months. We collected 56,000 of the original signatures we submitted on November 3rd of last year. So I don't want any of those to expire. So what we are doing right now is we are collecting the gap. We are 532 short. We are collecting those right now as our appeal plays out in federal court, and then we will resubmit those by November 2nd so that nothing from last year expires. If you've already signed it, your signature is still good and still valid and still on record with the Secretary of State. If you haven't, this weekend and this upcoming week are your last chance to make sure your voice can be heard and you get your signature added to the petition and get us on the ballot for next year.
0: Leon, that's a great description of what's happening, where you're at. And okay, now that we've covered the logistics of what we need to do to get this over the finish line here, to get it back on the ballot, what is, like, you know, let's take us into some of the political realities, I guess. What is this issue polling and your latest polling in terms of, you know, how do the Maine voters feel about having trans men in women's sports?
3: Yep. So I think that this is what's really interesting about the polling, and this is actually the exact reason that citizens initiatives exist in the Maine state constitution, because there are times when what elected officials are doing in office and the laws they're putting forward are completely at odds with the will of the people, which is what is happening here. This is a 90-10 issue across the country of people wanting single-sex sports and private spaces in schools. In Maine, it is almost 70% of the population, the majority of every single political party, Democrats, Republicans, and independents, believes that there should be single-sex sports and private spaces in school. So the vast majority of the state believes that. Every poll shows that. In every poll, that is actually increasing over the last 18 months that polling has been done specifically in Maine. So the truth is,

0: 7 to 8 out of 10 of every single person you run into in the street on Maine, in Maine, regardless of their political affiliation, believes that we need to offer this in our schools. And that's because this is a progressive idea to ensure that we stop the sex-based discrimination that's happening in our schools. Title IX is a federal civil right. Every day that we do not offer single-sex sports in our schools is a violation of every single girl's federal civil rights. So it is very common sense for the voters of this state. I'm not surprised in any way that almost 70% of the state believes that we need to change local policies to align ourselves to federal civil rights laws and ensure kids have access to single-sex sports in private spaces.
1: And Leland, that's, and that, I always felt like the ballot initiative process should be, was originally put in place, and I felt it was important when the legislature passes a, like it happened when they jacked up the taxes a few years ago, and it goes against, like you're saying, the court of public opinion or public sentiment. And so there was a way to basically throw out bad legislation, but it does work in the other way too. And I think ballot initiatives have taken a life of their own, but it just strikes at the core of how effective or ineffective our kind of one-party rule is. And it shouldn't surprise anybody that this happens. And it's no different, to take you down a path here, is voter ID. You know, the voter ID initiative was polling strong, and somehow we found a way, I think, to mismanage that language, and people voted overwhelmingly against. So it shows messaging matters, perception matters, and money matters. So I know, Leland, this has been an uphill battle in spite of the, you know, public sentiment and polling because of those three things, you know, the way that it's perceived, projected, and the money behind the advertising and the reach that these people have, the nonprofits and the political activists. It's frightening. You know, if they can take a 70 to 30 issue and make it 50-50, that is probably no surprise to anyone why Republicans are not winning elections, you know, or one political party is in complete dominance.
0: Exactly. Yeah, you're right. I mean, I think voter ID's fate was, you know, largely sort of, you know, the complexities of the bill they put forward. Ours is extremely, extremely simple. And the complexity of those bills, I think, really had implications for the messaging where people, you know, forgot about voter ID and thought it was all about absentee voting.
1: Right.
0: So, you know, we have seen that, number one, our bill is very simple. Number two, even the highly biased version of the question that Shenna Bellows wrote still polls heavily, heavily in our favor, winning by over a 10-point margin even when people are shown the highly biased question. I think the other thing with the question that's really unique and worth noting is that all ballot questions, when they are written by the Secretary of State, have a term of public comment for 30 days after that. The most amount of comments ever given on a ballot question in the past was for voter ID. It was about 300 comments had been given. Before that, the only amounts were in the dozens. Our question, the public response, was over 10 times that. There were over 3,000 public comments that were submitted in reaction to Shenna Bellows' writing of that question. And a lot of that bias got removed from the question, and the question got better. But the truth is, you're right, there is a ton of bias and a ton of lobbying money that is built into this system, and it is anti-democracy. Citizens' initiatives are direct forms of democracy. There is nothing more democratic than a simple majority vote across this state solving something. And we have a very specific issue that the majority of the state wants to solve. And what happens when we put, you know, 80,000 signatures we submit, 73,000 are found valid, and we only needed just under 68,000? Well, the Maine Women's Lobby hires the Mark Elias Law Group, and we estimate has spent probably close to $1.5 million with these eight lawyers from out of state to shut down the democratic process here in Maine and whittle signatures off of the petition until we have fallen 500 signatures short and we are stuck in federal court.
1: Wow.
0: That's the truth of the matter.
1: Yeah, it's sobering. It's sobering to see the government's power, you know, just its power play. You know, they have a lot of, and again, it's what we live in with right now, but we take the Attorney General, the Secretary of State, the head of the PUC, all political activism is on full display here in these offices. And I just, it's sad. It really is sad to see. And, you know, when you're in business and you're serving the public, the general public, Leland, you know, anybody comes through that door, it

0: It doesn't matter what political party, if they get purple hair, what, it doesn't matter. You're there to help them, help serve them, and try to find, you know, the best solution to their problems. And then,
1: exactly,
0: for whatever reason, in the state of Maine, there's so much wealth and there's so much money, you know, along the coast, that people come up here for 3 or 4 months, have a good time, they love Maine, they do, and they want to see Maine go their way, and they want to win. And they're willing to put the money in necessary to win. And these are the things that we run into where it's so obvious that this is wrong and we can right this wrong. And it's like running into a buzzsaw. You're like, where does this money come from? Like you just described, Layman, no one would know that. And it's so good that you expose that this isn't just people standing on the street corner with a strong opinion. These are individuals that are hired guns, you know, to try to find a way to prevent this from happening. Leland, if you don't mind, I'm just going to take a minute to go through these locations. You know, people are out there driving around, it's lunchtime, and we want to make sure they take advantage of your locations that you've done the hard work of setting up today. So we've got 4 locations that you can go to sign the petition to protect girls' sports and spaces. Wyndham at Eric's Church. Kenny Chincat's running for state senate up there. Vote for Kenny, too. An endorsement for him, but he's providing the space for you to sign these petitions. Bangor, the Rock Church, Sanford, where Heidi Sampson's down there on site. You can say hi to her for me at the Mercy Chapel on Main Street, and in Auburn at the Turn of the Tide Festival, which is on Garfield Road. So, Leland, anything that you want to add to the folks, the listeners out there that may not be aware of, or something you want to emphasize?
2: No, I think the only thing I'd emphasize is look, please get to one of these locations today. We're at all of them till 1. I'm at the Turn the Tide Festival until 2. If you have not been able to sign it yet and you're not able to get to us today, please go to MaineGirlDads.com or ProtectGirlSportsInMaine.com and contact us. Contact us through the site, or my cell phone number is on there, our emails are on there, and we will get a petition to you this week. This is the thing is that I'd like to leave people with. This issue of allowing, of pretending that the material reality of sex no longer exists, and therefore the violation of federal civil rights of not giving girls access to single-sex sports and private facilities, is an existential generational problem. This issue is not going to go away. It is only going to get bigger. And I know all of these listeners believe, just like me, that our girls deserve bathrooms and locker rooms and sports teams that don't have males in them. So everyone that cares about this, is not enough to care from the sidelines. It's not enough to care that you're going to vote next year. We need people to sign this petition and ensure that we make this too big to rig when it comes to the signatures that we have to get this on the ballot next year. It will win when it's on the ballot. The majority of every party will vote the right way on this because everyone believes in common sense here. But we need to overcome the bias of the Secretary of State and the political establishment and the lobbyist dollars that will come from the Maine Women's Lobby and the Mark Elias Law Group that are going to try to shut down our democracy. So if you care, let's not complain after the fact. Let's not wait for next November to vote. Please get to us this week and get your signature on the petition.
0: That's awesome, Leland. And I want to add, too, on more of a pragmatic approach to this, and nothing even in addition. We got three granddaughters, Chrissy and I, and Danielle and Kyle's daughters, and they're coming up through the ranks and they're playing sports. But when I look at, if you just take all the other noise out of this whole thing, which is important, but you just look at athletics and competition and the lengths that, you know, that national collegiate athletes have to go through in drug testing and substance use testing and things to prevent them from having, you know, a medical advantage or performance enhancing drugs or whatever it may be. We've seen this throughout history, whether it's horse racing or, you know, biking with Lance Armstrong, the home runs with Mark McGwire and Barry Bonds, all those guys. So this has been a challenge in competitive athletics and sports since the beginning of when they started keeping score. Mm-hmm. And for people to look at athletics and competition, when they have a scoreboard, and I'm going to say, hey, if someone wants to is have an identity change issues, whatever, they have, back when I play, they have intramurals, you know, they have co-ed. There's places for them to play and get their time in or whatever with their peers. It's not about blocking people. This is just about protecting people. And I think that we are obligated to provide a level playing field, you know, for these women and girls. It just, to me, is paramount.
2: Exactly.
0: So having exactly. a biological and testosterone, the mass, the muscle mass, the bone density, to have that biological advantage, to me, is just a non-starter. It's like, even if you just don't believe in anything else, believe in that. You know, that is, you know, putting your child, your daughter or whatever, at risk on the field with another player. It is totally unacceptable and illegal, in my view. It's illegal.
2: Well, and it is illegal according to federal civil rights laws. I mean, the Supreme Court of the United States just affirmed this June unanimously, 9-0, that federal Title IX is a sex-based federal civil right that ensures everyone has access to single-sex sports, and affirmed that it is specifically not a gender identity-based right. And secondarily, they went further to say not only is it a sex-based civil right that people need to be offered single-sex sports in school, but in doing so, you were ensuring equal protection and equal opportunity to every child, regardless of their gender identity. And why is that? Because very few people have a gender identity, but everyone has a sex. It is the one common, innate, and immutable trait that every single human being shares. So as we say a lot on the campaign trail for our referendum, everyone has a sex. Sex is not gender, and there is no right or wrong way to be male or female. And that is a progressive point of view that we should all get behind. It doesn't matter how you identify. That's great. Identify however you want. But we aren't going to pretend that the material reality of biological sex no longer exists.
0: Right.
2: Because if we do that, then all federal civil rights and every single law that protects women no longer exists.
0: Layman, that's a great, great point to leave it on. You did a great job. And thank you so much to all the participants, volunteers that are pushing this initiative back to the top of the, you know, top of the pile. And good luck today. And, you know, thanks for being on Inside Maine.
2: Thank you, sir.
0: Thank you, Leyland. That was Leyland Strife. It's kind of, I'm not knocking his last name, but Strife is a pretty good name to have given the situation he's promoting. We're kind of at a time of strife when it comes to protecting girls' sports. And to me, it's just like, again, it's just such a non-starter to me. But everybody wants to make it personal. Everyone wants to make it, oh, the poor, you know, person that's trying to find their identity and this and that. It's like, no, it doesn't matter. You're not biologically the same. And you do not have a right to have a competitive advantage in competitive sports. It's that simple, whether you're doing it chemically, medically, or biologically. Not fair, it's not right, and it shouldn't happen. We'll be right back on Inside Maine. We'll take your calls.
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4: I'm Mike Dubusky. The head of Tennessee's prison system is now resigning after he oversaw the botched execution of Krista Pike earlier this week. Governor Bill Lee making that announcement this morning, saying Frank Strada will step down from his role this month. New documents obtained by ABC News find the district attorney in that alleged gang rape at Cornell declined to review material gathered by university police outside of a 6-page summary of the woman's statements. It comes as a new online campaign at Cornell called I Am Jane Doe gains traction. Shay Thomas, a math major at the school, explains the movement.
9: I am Jane Doe, and I think this is a movement that is meant to help bring light to the issues of women who has to deal with like sexual harassment or assault, both like harassment like mentally, physically, emotionally.
4: President Trump is headed out on the campaign trail again today with a visit to Ohio planned for this evening. This is ABC News. 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
10: 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It's 12:32. A plan proposed by Central Maine Power that calls for a temporary $7 a month increase on power bills is facing pushback from regulators. After the Public Utilities Commission recommended against approving the plan this week, CMP removed job postings from its website and say it may have to delay some grid improvement projects. Union leader Josh Hall says the move by CMP is a pressure tactic.
11: Delaying these costs and delaying these projects, delaying these jobs doesn't resolve the problems. And without them being properly staffed, without them being properly equipped, they can't do their jobs, and that's going to lead to longer outages, longer delays, and honestly, right, a worse product.
10: According to CBS 13, the union is in favor of the temporary increase, while the Utilities Commission says it's concerned about affordability. The commission's board will reconsider the request at a meeting on Tuesday. Police and Amazon are investigating after a Kennebunk family found their dog severely injured on their front porch. Ashley Sarita told CBS 13 her husband returned home last Friday to find their dog Sammy bleeding from his head. A vet says the injury was not caused by another animal. Sarita says her focus immediately turned to the delivery driver who arrived just an hour earlier.
12: We found Sam in the condition that he was in. I immediately got on the phone to talk to Amazon to find out what happened. I think that was my biggest concern. What happened to my dog? What did this driver do to my dog?
10: Amazon says it's in contact with the family and assisting law enforcement with the investigation. A skydiver was rescued from a tree in Lebanon Thursday evening. According to CBS 13 News, crews arrived to find the skydiver 50 to 60 feet in the air near Skydive New England. Lebanon's fire chief says the skydiver was rescued with the help of a ladder brought for a crew from Sanford.
13: We've had a few skydiving accidents over the last couple of years, but this is the first time that in my 30-year career, this is the first time that I've ever had to extricate somebody out of a tree.
10: The chief says the skydiver suffered only minor facial injuries and a leg injury. And 20 immigrants representing 12 different countries officially became American citizens during a naturalization ceremony in Bangor yesterday. Loved ones gathered to celebrate the new citizens following years of hard work. Chinese immigrant Mavis Zhu told CBS 13 she spent 7 years working towards her citizenship and says taking the oath comes with a sense of purpose.
14: I carry a lot of pride, but also mostly responsibility and stewardship of making this country a better place. I guess it's all on us immigrants now.
10: She says one of her very first goals as a new citizen will be casting her vote in the upcoming midterms. And fishing ropes were to blame for the entanglement of 5 large whales off the coast of Maine last year, though there is a small silver lining for Maine fisheries.
15: Researchers and aerial surveyors documented 3 humpback whales, 1 fin whale, and 1 mink whale caught in the ropes. However, North Atlantic right whales, a critically endangered species which has been the focus of debates surrounding protections that can negatively impact Maine's lobster industry, were absent from the list. The news coincides with legislation that would delay protections for the whales from 2028 to 2035 passing through the U.S. House, which has been praised by lobstermen and Maine's delegation, but condemned by conservationists. Nate Hanscom, News Radio, WGAN.
10: And now your latest AccuWeather forecast.
16: Sunny and cooler, less humid this afternoon. The high 68. Winds will be north at 6 to 12 miles per hour. Mainly clear tonight, low 43. And then a partly sunny day tomorrow and the high at 62. I'm AccuWeather Steve Williams on Southern Maine's official weather station. 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
10: Lots of sunshine and high tide coming up at 4:55. Oh, and the temperature is 65. 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

0: Andy, thank you. I know we got Mike from Brunswick holding on. That's a great intro song for Mike. I think Mike, I bet he's heard that tune a few times. Yeah, the phones are lit up. So if you want to join the program, 879-9426. I'm your host, Sean Moody, on Inside Main. And yeah, the show was just always goes by so fast. Andy, we just sit down here, and next thing you know, I'm looking up. It's like, man, we're on the home stretch. Tony's in there doing his thing, and I like working with you guys. I miss Jeremy, though, too, I will say.
1: He is really missed.
2: Where is Jeremy? What's his excuse for missing this day? What the heck?
0: He doesn't miss many, I'll tell you.
2: He's not many dedicated. At all. I think it was a high school reunion, I think, is what it was.
1: That's what I heard, too.
2: Yeah.
0: So we're going to take some calls, and we're going to get down through these. These every single line lit up. So, Mike, welcome to Inside Main.
3: Morrison.
0: You there, Mike?
3: Yeah, you got me?
0: Yeah, you're on now. I'm sorry about that. I hit the wrong button. Welcome to Inside Main.
3: Hey, you got Morrison. Roll, baby, roll.
0: I thought you had a good theme song for you coming in.
3: Well, you know, good theme song for the two interviews you just did.
0: Yeah.
3: With Amy and Leland. You talk about warriors. These are two warriors for their cause. And, you know, I don't even know what to say about the Lewiston shooting fund, you know. Mm. There's so much screwed up with this. Look, the community, the Maine Community Foundation has always had a good reputation. I don't know what the hell happened, but, you know, when they assigned this board to distribute the money, from what I get, members of the board distributed the money to their own NGOs.
0: Wow.
3: Now, if that's not a conflict of interest, what the hell is?
0: Yeah, you know, Mike, what I mean? I would agree with you. And as I was talking to Amy about that, is when something comes to your attention, you know, you don't catch everything, especially in a larger organization. You have, you know, individuals that are in different departments and handling things. But when something gets on your desk to that level of seriousness, and just that, I guess that's what's disheartening to me, is having a reputable nonprofit like the Maine Community Foundation not respond aggressively. And you know what? If they have what they feel is a, you know, viable or valid defense or explanation or whatever, then get it. Just sit down and go through it. Because just stonewall and try to divert and hoping Amy's just going to go away. That's the impression I got. They're just hoping that Amy would go away. And she's not going to. I think they kicked a sleeping dog here.
3: Yeah, good luck with that. But you know what? Look, they just, look, I don't get it. This is an easy gig to set up. You have a fund, okay? You put a person in charge of it legally to handle the bank account. And if you're going to have a board, a four-member board, how to distribute the cash to the victims. To the victims. You know, this ain't a tough one.
0: No, it's not, so, Mike. And, you know, you think about what's at stake. And we're not talking about a GoFundMe page that raised $30,000. She was talking to $1.9
3: million.
0: $1.9 million. Pretty much got diverted to everybody. Well,
3: I raise a lot of money for veterans all the time. So I know this in and out. And there's no excuse for why this went south. So, like you say, the worst part is nobody wants to take accountability.
0: Right,
3: and say,
0: exactly.
3: You know what? We screwed up.
0: They could have elevated. I mean? They could have elevated the organization by stepping in and saying, "Whoa, we are gonna, you know, we're gonna refund and we're gonna reimburse whatever." You know, that could have been a real elevating point for them instead of, you know, duck and hide. That is like, wow. I don't know the members. I haven't looked up the members. I'm sure I probably do know a few of them on that board, but they got to look themselves in the mirror and say, you had a chance to right or wrong, and you still do, right? It's not over yet. I mean, this is far from over. Yeah. You still have an opportunity and an obligation to step forward. Mike, we got a bunch of calls here. I appreciate you
3: go for it.
0: Tuning in with us, as always. You have a great weekend.
3: All right, buddy.
0: Yep, and Mike, he's a great guy. We got Steve calling from Portland. Steve, welcome to Inside Main.
4: Hi, Sean. Thanks for taking my call. Steve DeMillo.
0: Steve, hey, it's great to hear from you.
1: Thank you. Hey, Sean, you got me all riled up talking to that Annie, because I worked with the Lobstermen and several other waterfront restaurants and to raise, doesn't seem like a lot of money in the 1.9, but we raised $14,000 selling lobsters and donating 100% of the money to that fund. So wow. It was us, Luke's Lobster, the Porthole, Jay's, and the Lobstermen donated the lobsters. We prepared more lobsters than we've ever sold in one day at DeMillo's that day.
0: Wow.
1: And it just really chaps my you-know-what
0: wow.
1: that money was misappropriated.
0: Well, Steve, based on what Amy said, and you'll give this some thought here. I know you're fired up. But she said that what they're looking for is someone to file a formal complaint against the Maine Community Foundation of the diversion of funds, or so you knew what the purpose of those funds was, and it got redirected to another source. So I don't know, whose actual name was on that contribution, but it's something that we should talk about and figure out.
1: Oh, for sure,
0: I'm with you on. I'll tell you I can do to help them. We had, like right. I said, we had four coworker owners and a significant other in the bowling alley that night. And that the grace of God and an exit, they got out. And Lori, that runs our front office there in Lewiston, she was trampled and had a concussion. And if Kyle Glover's gal hadn't really kind of almost stepped on her, got her to her feet and got her out that door, God knows what would have happened. So it's real and it's personal. And Tony weighed in. His stepbrother was taken. His life was taken. The Seal family was really great friends of ours. Joshua Seal was a signer for the state of Maine, a well-known young man, life taken from him. Yeah, this hit hard.
1: Well, I hope my efforts don't go political, but I'll be calling my friend Steve Train, who spearheaded the lobster donation. He's a lobsterman from Long Island, very involved, very community.
0: Awesome. I've met Steve. Yep.
1: Yeah, and we will file a formal complaint.
0: Awesome.
1: I'm not sure what name we'll do it under, but we're on it.
0: Awesome. Steve, thanks for calling. It's awesome, and I appreciate seeing Marge, too, out at the fundraiser. It was great to see her, and you guys, I hope you had a great time. It's a good crowd there.
1: Thank you. Always enjoy Inside Maine with you at the helm.
0: Thanks, Steve. I appreciate it. Yeah, what do you think of that? Right, we broadcast this program, and people, in their travels or on the radio, whatever, they tune in, and somebody like Steve, as I said to Amy, we ruffled some feathers in a good way, and that call confirms it right there. So we're going to talk to Ken calling from Portland. Ken, welcome to Inside Maine.
5: Hey, Sean, how you doing?
0: I'm doing great. How are you doing? Thank you.
5: I'd rather be outside doing something constructive than sitting here on the phone. But have an important topic, I think. One of the themes of your show today has been accountability. And I think that's something going back to the events at the Dunes in Old Orchard pre-primary. Everybody was looking for a DOGE, a Department of Government Efficiency. So I've taken it upon myself to draft up a proposal for a DOGE. It's 38 pages long, and it covers everything from accountability, transparency, efficiency, and corruption. And I'm trying to get the candidates to consider it. Obviously, it's a conservative approach, so it would be a Bobby Charles opportunity to endorse a plan like this and move it forward.
0: Well, something, Ken, I'm glad you called, because Joel Steckers had reached out, and I said, hey, if you got an event, we can come and support Bobby. And he just this morning, so this is just breaking public news or whatever, October 15th from 5 to 7, you mentioned Dunegrass, down at Dunegrass, and Ken, I'm inviting you right now to come down. It'll be 2 hours of a town hall. I'm going to be there. Bobby Charles is going to be there, and just hear from you, hear from the other people that are going to participate, Q&A, and that's, we're coming down the stretch. We got to fire people up, and I invite you down there, Ken, to bring your plan and propose,
5: I'll bring copies public. I'll bring copies to hand out, because this is worth reading. There's a lot of inside information. And it even goes so far as addressing one of the big problems, which Bobby hasn't addressed yet. And obviously Hannah and our other candidate has not responded to yet. But this whole idea of corruption in government, it's hard to pin down corruption. You talk about all the fraud and stuff that's being investigated. The key factor for fraud is intent, and how do you prove intent? And that's going to be a big issue for the whether it's the main wire or the FBI when they go to investigate. But this plan is truly focused on what are the real functions of government. What do people think that our government should be doing? Because I don't believe that our government should be a bottle feeder to people who just don't want to work or who are struggling in some way. But most of the people I know that are low income or struggling with a disability or whatever work. Period. There are a lot of people who are in dire straits who work their tails off to try to get back to some level of decency, and I think this will force the legislation, the future legislators, to stand up and take notice. It's pretty strict.
0: Bring it down. I get some calls backed up, but bring it down to the dune grass, and like I said, pass out some copies, and that'd be a great way to demonstrate.
5: Thank you, Sean. Yeah. Appreciate that.
0: No, I appreciate you calling in, Ken. I know how much work you put into the draft in that. I've perused it, and it's pretty extensive. There's a lot of information in there, and I think people will be receptive to it down there October 15th. We've got Phil giving a call in. Phil, welcome to Inside Maine.
6: Thank you, Sean. I was at Howie's thing at your thing
0: other
6: day, and it was really nice to see.
0: That was fun.
6: It was. I'd like to say a couple of things. Number one, thank you, and I give you kudos for what you've been doing on the radio today. You know, the men and boys in women's sports and the debacle through the people not getting their money in Lewiston. And I have a feeling and an idea about nonprofits. You know, I work in the health field, or did. I'm retired now. And, you know, that's officially nonprofit. But, boy, a lot of nonprofits, it's a misnomer. I mean, it doesn't mean that, all the money that goes in, you know, goes to where it says it's going to go. And this proves that. And I just wanted to, you know, thank you for bringing that to light.
0: Yeah, because no, you're welcome,
6: Phil. The word
0: Phil.
6: Nonprofit does not mean, you know, you're doing some good.
0: Now, Phil, thanks for the call and thanks for tuning in. And I'll add something to that. A lot of people don't, again, I get into the political fray, so I know more than most, and sometimes that's a curse, not a blessing. But one of the things I discovered in going out and talking to all different organizations, whether nonprofit, businesses, education, and one of the things I discovered was the nonprofit status of medical providers, like Maine Health, for example, is contingent upon, there's a component in there for free care. So in other words, they're foregoing, okay, tens of millions of dollars in property taxes because of their nonprofits. They don't pay a dime in property taxes to the city of Portland. And think about the size and value of that real estate. And so they are required by law to provide care, free care, to those that can't pay. So if you stumbled into Maine Health's emergency ward with a heart attack, they cannot refuse care. They've got to treat you under that nonprofit. I'm not saying that they wouldn't anyway morally, but just they're obligated under the nonprofit status to provide free care. And that's why I didn't gain any votes, believe me, by looking at the Medicaid expansion responsibly and saying, hey, they voted on it. We got to implement it. We're going to do it responsibly. The health providers were dying to get at that Medicaid money because they were having a lot of people that didn't have money that couldn't pay out of pocket, and they felt like that was the lifeline to, you know, get more revenue in for these patients. Well, again, good thing that you think that sounds good. The reality was now that they're working for 70 cents on the dollar because of the discounted pay scale, and that ended up driving a lot of the hospitals right out of business because the system just exploded with people that were on main care that were private pay prior. They didn't anticipate that. They were paying the retail prices for health care. Then they went down to the wholesale market, 70 cents on the dollar, and that's what pressured and pushed a lot of health care providers out. So good intentions, but they thought they were going to, you know, have a windfall, and it ended up being their downfall. Going to take another call here. Welcome to Inside Maine.
7: Hello, Sean.
0: Yes, you're on the Inside Maine. How you doing?
7: Yeah, good. This is Jim from South Portland.
0: Hey,
7: great
0: Jim.
7: Great callers today. Yeah. Always thankful for Steve DeMello. He does a lot for the
0: hey,
7: city.
0: Hey, good man.
7: All of us. Good man. I live in South Portland and have been watching the elections for years. And all that we've talked about and all that we have said is a myth if we don't vote. I think our last elections and things over here, and there were bond issues and all kinds of things. It's a city of 26,000 plus people, and they had 2,400 votes.
0: Wow.
7: And I'm always amazed.
0: That's not, unfortunately, to your point, Jim, that is more common than people would. Our school budget votes have been kind of contentious the last few years. We've had a bigger turnout. But I think just recently it was a few years ago, they bought a big industrial tract of land, and it came up at a public meeting. We're only 10%. Yeah, only 10% of the electorate voted on that $4 million expenditure for the town.
7: Right.
0: So, it's just people are so busy, Jim. I mean, why do you think it is that people are just not motivated to get out and try to make a difference?
7: You know, there's a group of people I love who have just given up on the idea and are just content living out the life no matter what. There's another group who sees the financial ruin part. You know, my heart goes out to all the fixed income people who, I think over here in South Portland, you know, like my taxes that last year went up $500.
0: Wow.
7: Scott lives
0: Holy.
7: On the other side of town. He already pays $15,000 and they're going up at $1,600
0: on crazy.
7: Him.
0: That is just, oh my God.
7: So you do pretty well for yourself and you own a Moody's collision franchise or something, and you've saved your money and you've been responsible and you've been able to live, you know, a nice life. And so now that you retire and it's time to retire, you're going to get priced out every year. And I don't, once again, why do people not go? Another thing I do is I like to have a feel for so I chit chat with people and go down to City Hall. And many people are just blind to the fact that they want to build a new police station for $80 million, a new fire department building for another $80 million, renovate the old high school into town offices for another $80 million, and then the water district needs $40 for the clean side, $40 for the dirty side. If all that passes, you're going to get another $2,500 next year. The cops got 8% this year. They got 8% next year, 8% the following year. I mean, so those are real raises. Now, are you giving out 8% increases each year, year after year?
0: Well, Jim, I'm gonna let you go because we're going to be up against the end. But I will answer you because I love how you kind of set that up. Our increases are done on an annual basis in their performance reviews, unlike a lot of things that happen in the public sector. So in other words, our higher performers are the highest paid, and it creates that positive peer pressure when people want to aspire to be better, to be faster, better quality, and just enjoy that coworker ownership where everyone thinks like an owner. That is the holy grail. Thank you for joining us today on Inside Maine. Enjoy this beautiful, spectacular, color-filled weekend.
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2: From ABC News, I'm Mike Dubusky. Krista Pike is on a ventilator in a Tennessee hospital right now, days after the state botched her execution. This morning, Tennessee Governor Bill Lee announced the state's prison commissioner, Frank Strada, will be resigning from his position. The incident has put Tennessee's use of lethal injection under renewed scrutiny, and her lawyers are now calling on the governor to commute her death sentence. Here's Vanderbilt law professor Christopher Slobogan.
3: Her argument now is that she cannot be executed on one of two grounds. Both of them are based on the Eighth Amendment, which prohibits cruel and unusual punishment. The first argument would be that, at least in her case, execution would be cruel and unusual because she apparently is not going to respond well to lethal injection, and therefore that can't work, and there's no other dignified method of killing her.
2: ABC News has learned the Tompkins County District Attorney, who opted not to pursue charges in an alleged gang rape at Cornell University, declined to review material gathered by university police. New York Governor Kathy Hochul accused the DEA of doing the bare minimum and removed him from the case yesterday, appointing State Attorney General Letitia James as special prosecutor. Tompkins DA Matthew Van Houten pointing to Cornell and saying that the school did not provide the full picture. We're learning some new details about that Fly Dubai flight where one pilot allegedly attacked the other, pushing the plane into a sharp dive, apparently trying to crash the plane.
4: Multiple sources familiar with the investigation identified the suspected attacker as 29-year-old Hammam Al-Hammami. Sources say while he was working as a co-pilot trainee for Oman Air in 2024, he was found to be in possession of extremist materials. He was allowed to continue working for the airline, but in an administrative role.
2: And authorities are now searching for a medical jet that apparently went down off the coast of Nantucket overnight. Six people were on board. You're listening to ABC News.
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10: 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A South Portland man is accused of robbing a home before leading police on a chase overnight Friday morning.
11: Police say 37-year-old Michael Duggan trespassed on two properties, including one where Duggan robbed a home and then displayed a firearm. Duggan fled the scene and then allegedly led police on a pursuit where they spotted his vehicle. He continued onto the Casco Bay Bridge until damage from an earlier crash disabled the vehicle. He was arrested and faces several charges, including robbery, assault, and eluding an officer. Andy Mounter, News Radio, WGAN.
10: A former Portland code enforcement officer is serving 90 days in the Cumberland County Jail for assaulting a woman while responding to a call. New release police reports show 51-year-old Matthew Serapis touched and kissed a resident without her consent inside her Brighton Avenue apartment in April 2024. DNA evidence confirmed the assault nearly a year later. Serapis resigned from his city post in April 2025 and pleaded guilty to a misdemeanor assault charge in August. The former Maine Capitol Police Chief, accused of assaulting another officer during a fight outside a pub last August, has reached a deal to avoid a trial or jail time. As part of the deal, Matthew Clancy can't consume or possess alcohol for 9 months and has to attend substance use counseling and treatment. Alina Friedman is a University of Kentucky law professor, says Clancy losing his job was likely

0: a factor in the decision.
1: The fact that he is no longer a police officer or serving in this capacity as the chief, that's a collateral consequence of punishment here that the prosecutor likely considered.
0: According to CBS 13, Clancy is due back in court next July, but that could change if he violates the agreement. And a record-breaking crowd of 5,500 runners hits the pavement tomorrow morning for the 35th annual Maine Marathon. The event features a full marathon, half marathon, and a relay winding through Portland, Falmouth, Cumberland, and Yarmouth, starting at 7:45 a.m. on Baxter Boulevard. Organized by race director Bob Dumfrey, the event donates roughly 40% of its revenue to local charities, benefiting groups like Day One and Pine Tree Society. Drivers should prepare for morning road closures along Route 1 and Route 88. And your latest AccuWeather forecast.
2: Sunny and cooler, less humid this afternoon. The high 68. Winds will be north at 6 to 12 miles per hour. Mainly clear tonight, low 43. And then a partly sunny day tomorrow and the high at 62. I'm AccuWeather Steve Williams on Southern Maine's official weather station. 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
0: Next high tide at Portland Harbor is 4:55 this afternoon. 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
8: 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Cameron, how

0: How are you doing this week? It's been a few weeks since I've had you on the horn, but
1: yeah,
0: I know you did some television shooting, and I'll get you back on the radio. How's it going?
1: Yeah, things have been good. Still kind of recovering from the red eye from the TV stuff, but it's been really good.
0: Excellent. Well, what I really enjoy when you all pull together real folks who have real questions. You guys do live events all around the state, and folks, if you are unfamiliar, this is the team of Northern Alliance Financial. So when you see the television show or our radio show called Conquering Retirement, all the same team, all of that is us. We broadcast all around the great state of Maine here. And you do live events. And of course, people come into the office and asking you guys questions all the time. And we've compiled some of those today because I really do think that people learn just as well from other people's questions. And other people's, because you might say, oh, have I saved enough? Or what are the markets are going to do? Okay. When we apply it to real specific situations, I think it really starts to kind of uncover, oh, yeah, that's kind of where I'm at. Or, that's not me, but you know what? I've been thinking about that. So,
1: yeah. And even some questions spring even more questions on top of that. So.
0: Exactly. When you give something a canvas, I always said this. I did a lot of writing through high school and college and so forth. And if a teacher came up to me and said, "Hey, I want you to write a 10-page paper," okay, on what? On anything you want. I'm drawing a blank. 10-page. What do I start? What am I going to do? But if you say, give me a 10-page paper on the greatest sporting experience you've ever had that you were with a family member. Okay. Now I've got.
1: Now you've got to.
0: Yeah.
1: You've got to start.
0: So let me give you the canvas here. We had somebody who came to. Oh, I love this one. Somebody who came to one of their live events. He was 61. I do believe he was married. He said, "I'm probably going to keep working for a few years. I'm pretty comfortable with my savings and everything being on track. But I totally understand what you were saying about Roth conversions and that I need to look at risk and, to focus on my own situation. But I just don't think there's anything you guys can do for me yet because I'm a few years away from retirement." Cameron,
1: yeah.
0: Never heard that before.
1: Yeah, this is actually, an extremely common question that comes up pretty regularly. And a lot of it is due, like you said, you're not retired yet, so there's nothing that you can do for me right now. When necessarily that's not the case. We typically say, that 5 to even 10 year window before retirement, that's really when you want to start thinking about stuff, getting a second opinion, looking at your taxes, looking at how stuff projects out based on, what you're looking to accomplish in retirement. Because the problem is if we don't start planning for that beforehand, then when you do retire, there's a lot less flexibility going forward for you. Mm-hmm. And you're kind of just throwing a dart and hoping it sticks.
0: All right. If I can ask you some specifics.
1: Yeah.
0: What do you mean by looking at our taxes? Is somebody looking at the fact that I owe taxes? What am I looking for? What am I looking for?
1: Yeah. So that we're looking at, different strategies that, one, how does, our Roth conversions, do they make sense? A lot of the times, especially with this individual, they had a bulk of money and it was sitting in tax deferred accounts. Which is very common, it sits in 401k accounts and just kind of sits there and accumulates, and most of it's on the pre-tax side. What we can look at right now is, hey, when you start having to pull these funds in retirement, depending on what you need, how is that going to affect your tax bill? Do you have other sources of income, Social Security, pension? How does that all tie together going forward into retirement? And let's say there is a window for, a Roth conversion. A Roth conversion is taking some of these pre-tax monies and moving it over to a Roth bucket. We pay the taxes on it now, and then it grows tax-free going forward. That may or may not be something that we can take advantage of while you're working, or maybe it makes more sense when you're in retirement to kind of build up some tax-free money for you moving forward too. So there's a lot of conversation, especially on the tax side of, hey, is there any window for opportunity to minimize our tax bill now, minimize it later, minimize it for our beneficiaries? And it all is centered around you, what your goals are, what your income looks like, assets, really everything.
0: There might be some folks who think, well, I'm a few years away from retirement. My trajectory is pretty much set. There's not a lot that anybody can do. I've got, my selections inside my 401k or 403b or 457 or TSB. What about taking a real look at the investment accounts, the selections that are inside there?
1: Yep, that's another thing is, you know, it's very common

0: to have, you know, a lot of the 401k side is kind of just set and forget. And maybe you've been working there for 40 years and haven't changed your selection. So you may have gone into these accounts and set everything up when you were in your 20s or 30s, when you're probably more aggressive. And that may not be what you want at that time when now you're in your 60s and you're thinking about retirement a few years from now. So we always want to look at those accounts, analyze the risk that's involved. Are there better spots to be? Is there anything else that we can do? And most of the time I will say, you know, there is something, you know, some form of changes that we can do. You know, even I know we've talked about it a little bit before we aired, you know, the 59 and a half rollover is something that a lot of people do not understand that they can take advantage of. So what happens, again, you accumulate in these 401k accounts and you think you're kind of stuck until retirement. You're stuck with the same investment options. You know, there's not a whole lot of changes that you can do, but actually that 59 and a half, when you turn 59 and a half, you are actually able to do what's called an in-service rollover, even if you're still working, you know, depending on if you're vested and things like that. But you can shift those assets out into your own individual retirement account, that's either managed by yourself or someone like us with an advisor. And then you can actually get professional help on that account, in assets or managing the investments, what you're invested in, as well as even just taxes. Like another misconception is money that sits in a 401k, when you start taking money from that, it's usually a mandatory 20% federal withholding versus the IRA account. You can set your own tax withholding. So that's another strategy even within that, and doing some of those in-service rollovers just creates a lot more flexibility, get a lot more investment options for you, and you can now have professional management on those funds.
1: Taking through the actual brass tacks, the nuts and bolts of it, the hammer, nail, and sickle. How would somebody do that? Do you call and find out from the 401k plan? I'm looking at doing. And what are maybe some cautions? What are some things definitely not to do when considering an in-service rollover?
0: Yeah. So there's what we typically do is we'll take a look at the account. And then set up the account that we're going into. Let's say most of the accounts are, let's say, at Schwab. So we'll set up an IRA or a Roth account, depending on what type of funds you have in the 401k. And then it really is just a simple call with the company that you have your account through, or we can log in right through your portal and take a look at it. And then we kind of decide on an amount that you would like to move. A common theme, what I typically do is at least leave usually about $50,000 in the account at a, you know, just because it kind of leaves the loan option available. So that is one thing to think about. If you do roll it all out, IRAs, they don't allow for loans to be taken out against them. Most 401ks do. So if that's a thing that you might think you might need to take advantage of in the future, we usually, you know, we'll leave $50,000 within the accounts for that. But again, it's just a simple call. Let them know what you're looking to do, shifting these funds over to an IRA. And then usually there's two routes. There's what's called a direct rollover. There's also what's called an indirect rollover. And you do want to be careful on which one you choose. Direct rollover is the simplest one. It's the easiest one to do. That is a check cut directly made out to the custodian, so Schwab. You can do as many of these as you want in any given year. There's no taxes owed. It's basically going from, you know, pre-tax in your right pocket, you're shifting it over to your left. Same idea. You know, nothing changes. It's just now in your hands.
1: I always love when I hear a fresh one. Yep. Folks, you got to know how many times I've done this before. It's like, oh, you're just moving from your left pocket to your right pocket. It's like, oh, it's still your money. Okay.
0: That's all you're doing. And now you got more freedom and flexibility. The indirect one is a little bit... can be a little trickier because they're cutting that check made payable directly to you. And it is now on you to get those funds into the retirement account. And you have 60 days to do that. If you get it in within 60 days, you know, you're all set. However, you can only do that once a year. But the bigger concern is if you don't get it to the custodian within 60 days, now that full check is now taxable. And you know, depending on the amount, you could get hammered in taxes in that year, because it's now considered a distribution instead of a rollover. So,
1: hey, Cameron, we're going to take a very short break right now. I want to continue this conversation. This is a great case study right now. Real person, real folks, real questions. 61 years old, didn't think there's much we can do. And boy, I think we get a lot of different options of things that they can look at. I mean, this that 4 or 5 years before retirement, this is when you score the touchdowns. 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
1: 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Great case study. A real question. Gentleman was 61 years old. He does have retirement savings. He thinks he's going to retire in 3, 4, 5 years, something like that, and just doesn't think there's really much that anybody can do for him. He's kind of on his automatic trajectory. You have already brought up in-service rollover, which I love this. You're saying moving your money from your left pocket to your right pocket. But let's imagine that your left pocket is your 401k and it's the size of a pocket. And then if you move your money over to your right pocket with an in-service rollover, that your right pocket is the size of the entire investment world. That's the difference. Okay. It's a bigger pocket.
0: It's a much bigger pocket
1: over there. I still love the analogy though.
0: Yeah.
1: And so you want to roll it over properly. Does your employer care? Is your employer like, oh my gosh, Bob is moving all his money all over? Are they even paying attention to that?
0: No. Usually it's not a huge deal. It does depend. I briefly mentioned it. It does depend on if you're 100% vested, 80% vested, however that works. Mm-hmm. So we do want to make sure that you are 100%. But as long as you are, then there's usually no issue. Sometimes you need, a spousal signature, a notary. Other times you do need like the employer sponsor to sign off on some of the rollover forms. But it's usually not an issue at all. It's just an extra form in the process, and it's fairly smooth altogether.
1: You know, I want to circle back to something you started the segment with and taking a look at take a look at his taxes. Mm-hmm. You know, a lot of folks for 3 or 4 decades have been saving tax deferred, and it feels great in the year that you do it. You put $10,000 from your own earned income into your 401k. That means you get to subtract $10,000 from your income that year. And you say, oh, hopefully maybe it keeps you a lower tax bracket. You're going to have to pay those taxes eventually. And eventually when you start using that money, and here's the thing, that money's going to grow. Those investments are going to grow. So you're just kicking that tax can down the road. It's a snowball. It's a snowball that's going downhill into your right pocket. I'm going to see how many analogies you come up with today. Yeah, it's a snowball. It keeps getting bigger and bigger. So at a 61 for this gentleman, what about contacting work and finding out if there's a different way to save? I mean, the Roth 401k, is it worth it for 3 or 4 years left of working?
0: Yeah, it definitely could be. Back to the taxes real quick is one question we always ask in a lot of our presentations and things like that is, do you think taxes are going to be higher or lower in the future? And 9 out of 10 times somebody, always the answer is, well, we think taxes are going to be higher. So if we can utilize something like a Roth bucket, a Roth conversion, a Roth 401k, a regular, you know, Roth IRA that's in your own name, then we can try to take advantage of some of that now, pay the taxes now where tax rates are, you know, the lowest they've ever been marginally, pay the taxes on it now, and we don't have that burden going forward. So looking, you know, this is starting to become a much more common avenue within 401ks, and it's something that has been overlooked by quite a few, is this Roth aspect. You know, traditionally, you set 401ks up, everything was going pre-tax side. Like you said, we're just kind of building up that tax-deferred window, which is great, getting a tax deduction now, but it can create that kind of snowball effect as it grows, as we put more money into it, you know, the time that it's been in there. And so when we take that money out, now we've got a large tax bill, RMDs, IRMA charges, all that. And what this Roth 401k can do is, if you have it, is you're paying the taxes now, put it in the Roth. It's now growing tax-free, and it does, you don't have to worry about any, you know, how it's going to affect my taxes, is it going to affect my Medicare? Because that number that's actually in that Roth bucket is the number that's in that bucket. It's actually yours. So it's always a good idea to take a look and see if your employer has a Roth 401k side. Because again, some of these 401k plans you set when you were young, you may not know that they have added a Roth side to it. Maybe they didn't have it when you started. And again, it's very common. It just kind of gets set on autopilot with the investments and how it's working. But it is always a good idea to double check if they have a Roth bucket. And it's really never too late, you know, to kind of build that side up. And have some funds at least that are, you know, tax free. It just gives you more flexibility down the road for everything.
1: So, I mean, if you think about the contributions right now, so let's say if you're 61 years old, hopefully the kids have made it through their 9 or 10 years of college by now. Hopefully they're onto their own career path. Hopefully you're in some of your higher earnings years, meaning you're able to max out these retirement accounts. So, well, gosh, what is it? It's at 28,000 of your own contributions. Under 50 and then over 50, we're at 30s.
0: Yeah, so it kind of has all these different catch-ups. So if you're below 50, it's 24,500. Anything, you know, 50 to essentially 60, you get an extra 8,000. So that's where that 32.5 comes into play. There's a lot of them, even 60 to 63.
1: Yeah. In 60 to 63, there's what's called a super catch-up contribution.
0: Super catch-up.
1: Which is what? Another
0: 11,250. So a total of 35,000 or just shy of 36,000. So it's a few extra thousand you can put in there.
1: You feel like you're behind, folks? You want to talk about doing some heavy lifting? We talked about this a few programs ago, power moves in your 60s, maxing out your retirement accounts and possibly looking to do it Roth 401k wise. Now, the caution on this is you'll be paying $30,000 on taxes in that year, correct?
0: Yeah, you're going to have more income because you're not getting that deduction off the top. Essentially, your paycheck might seem a little lighter, let's say, because now more taxes are coming out. The other thing to think about, especially for a high income earner, and this is kind of getting away from that real quick, but a high income earner, if you're above a certain threshold, you can't contribute directly to a Roth IRA at a certain income level. So if for married, just in general, it's right around 250 or 240 to 250. If you make more than that, then you cannot contribute directly to a Roth account. So a lot of, you know, a common misconception is, oh, there's no, you know, no Roth money that I can do. When that's actually not the case, if your employer has a 401k Roth side to it, because the Roth 401k does not have income limits. So that's a way for someone that earns a substantial amount of money. They can utilize that bucket to fund and create a Roth side for them, which can be huge for them because all of their money is, you know, they've always had all these taxes. And now they can have a piece in retirement that they can draw tax free.
1: And no fault to our audience out there, but oftentimes people will hear one little piece of information and extrapolate it and think it applies to everything. Maybe you have been to a tax accountant, maybe your CPA, and you say, hey, how do I do that? you know, where I create tax deferred money and somebody has said to you, oh, you can't contribute to a Roth because you make too much money. And then you take that for the rest of your life. But in a Roth 401k, no income limitations?
0: No income limitations whatsoever.
1: Beautiful, beautiful. So, I mean, gosh. Now, let's even extrapolate this further. Let's say that you and maybe you have a spouse who's also working and both of you are trying to maximize. And so whatever we could do on two sides. So think about it. Over $30,000. He's 61 years old. Over $30,000 in a Roth 401k. You do that for 1 year, 2 years, 3 years, 4 years, maybe until you're about to retire. You've created a bucket of $90,000 to $120,000 or more. That's without any growth in there.
0: Yeah. And that's just, like you said, that's just on one side. So if it's both of you, now we're talking to maybe $300,000.
1: Yeah. And then possibility of growth. And then what do you do with it? That's the one that maybe you let those accounts grow for another 5 or 10 years. So when you get into your 70s, you've got some tax-free money that you can use when you get to those RMDs. So everything isn't affecting your taxes. Is that what you meant by looking at your taxes?
0: Yes. Yes. The any type of Roth bucket just creates so much more flexibility, you know, for you now and in retirement, especially from a tax standpoint. You know, I usually say the main three, have a mix of all three. Have some pre-tax money, have some non-qualified money where it's more like short-term, long-term capital gains because that's taxed a little differently, and then have some Roth money. And then if you have all three of those buckets, that's a lot of flexibility and a lot of strategy that we can do for you now and in retirement, especially when it comes to withdrawals.
1: And this is the whole point of Conquering Retirement, not only the radio program, the television show, but what the team here does at Northern Alliance Financial is help you try to conquer retirement. 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We'll be right back with Cameron Graham right after this.
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5: 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And we're reviewing this story about a gentleman who came into one of our live events, 61 years old, but didn't think there's much that anybody can do. I mean, he's on a good trajectory, hit a lot of savings, and boy, have you given out some good bullets. Consider using a Roth 401k or start your Roth conversions to create tax-free income later. Evaluate your investments. Are there ways to get more efficient? Which funds did you choose in there?
0: So
5: many different things. How much risk are you taking or not taking? What else? Anything else before we move on to another family?
0: Yeah, I know we've covered quite a bit with this one question, but it is there is a deeper level to everything with it. Mm-hmm. There's a whole lot going on. I would also say, even just taking a look at it as different insurances. Because insurance is definitely something that it's always cheaper to get it yesterday than it was today. So as we age, if we need some type of coverage, that's just going to be that much more expensive. Also just taking a look at maybe some current policies that you already have, are you going to need those? Can we get better rates? Can we get a cheaper policy for, maybe a cheaper term? How does this all work into your actual plan? Because again, at the end of the day, especially on an insurance side, it is better to get it today than it is tomorrow or the next day or next year. It's just going to be that much more expensive. Even from same idea, maybe you don't need a term policy or a whole life even from a long-term care planning standpoint, if there's some type of long-term care plan that we can get, it's the same idea. It's always going to be cheaper right now than it is next year, 2 years, 3 years from now, if that's a concern of yours. And if that's some type of plan, some of the planning process that we need to implement, it's always going to be cheaper today than it is tomorrow.
5: And considering that you've had a time clock on certain life insurances that you've had, there's also possibility better rates. I mean, when you consider what the rates were as low as 7, 8, 9, 10 years ago, even if you got them a while ago, I understand the new Fed chair raised interest rates a quarter of a point. Are you allowed to review your insurances and go, I'd like a little bit better rate?
0: Yeah, 100%. That's where you kind of shop around, look at different rates, especially with fixed index annuities. Those rates are much more attractive than they were even 5 years ago. So shopping those around, seeing if there's a better route to go, especially in this interest rate environment, it is helping CD rates, money markets, any of the fixed rates, insurance rates, all that kind of stuff. So it's always worth getting a second opinion.
5: All right. Well, let's review this one. 61 years old, has savings, knows that they're going to be able to retire someday. They're on a good trajectory, but just doesn't think that anybody can really help them out. I think we've shown many different ways. What are some of your takeaways? What are some things in review you would like to say to anybody else out there who might be thinking that?
0: Yeah, the big thing is, just take a look at what you actually own, what is actually going on within your plan, especially if it has been a few years since you even, it is common that stuff just kind of gets put on autopilot. So take a look at what you own, how much risk do you have involved? Is there any opportunities to kind of maximize what you're looking for in retirement, even though it might be 5 years out? Is there any extra planning opportunities that you can maybe do? We talked about taxes, Roth conversions, Roth 401ks. Is that something that makes sense for you? Also, how does it kind of coordinate with your, if you're married, do they match up? Do the plans match up? Does when you think you're going to retire and file for Social Security? Does it play into with your spouse and what you both are looking to accomplish for the next 10, 20, 30 years? And again, we kind of just touched on insurance as well. Do we need insurance? Do we still need this coverage? Does it make sense to get a second opinion on a different rate? That's a gist of everything. Even estate planning, same idea. Just make sure all your ducks are in a row, because that is, this 5 to 10 year window is, like you said a few times, the kind of the retirement red zone. We want to make sure we're prepared so that it's that much more smoother when we step into retirement.
5: We always love questions at the live events. We love questions, obviously, when you come into the office. If you have questions, you know, what should I be doing with my retirement account a few years from now? How much risk am I taking? Am I positioned okay? Have I made the right selections, even by the percentages? If you would like to know, for you, call the phone number, set up your time. We'll do your portfolio. That means your investment, your savings, your holdings review at no cost to you. You just need to reach out to us and schedule your time. 833-856-1384. Cameron, you and I both like this question. There was a wonderful older woman at one of the events. And we're talking about, you know, I'm sure a lot of our listeners out there already know, there have been reports, warnings from Social Security itself that if it's not funded differently, that there could be a shortfall as soon as 2032. Now, the first thing I want to say is no one is saying that Social Security is ending. Mm-hmm. What they're saying is that it's just there isn't as much funding into it. We're living longer than we ever have. One perspective I want to give to our listeners and everybody out there is the monies where the Social Security Trust Fund is put into and held, it's held very, very conservatively. It's basically held in like long-term government tools. So it doesn't always fight the effects of inflation. It's not invested very aggressively, if you will.
0: Yep.
5: So it's kind of passive. We used to have 40 to 1 for the amount of workers putting into Social Security as those who were drawing on Social Security. Today, with population booms and as long as we've all been living,
0: life expectancy.
5: Yeah, it's about 2.6 to 1 today. There's a lot of pressures on Social Security for many different reasons. And then as I was explaining this wonderful older woman had said, well, AI is also taking all of the jobs and the younger people aren't working. So if there's fewer people who are putting in Social Security, doesn't that mean that Social Security will go away even faster? Oh my God. Wonderful perspective, Cameron. Yeah. When she said that, what did you think?
0: Yeah, no, it's a unique thought. It's something I had never thought of, until she said it. And I don't want to say she's 100% on the right track, but it makes sense in some form. But I think, you know, the AI stuff is something that can be a concern. It's also, you know, we're kind of guessing on how it's going to affect our lives. I think it also can create a lot more opportunities. Instead of more, is it going to, you know, take away our jobs completely? I think the question is more of, you know, how is it going to change our jobs in what we're doing every single day? It may not just completely wipe it out. I think there's always going to be that, you know, human touch, human integration. There's always going to be a need for us to do something and work in some capacity. I think the job just might change in how we do it. And that's been that way for, you know, the last 50 to 100 years. Like, a lot of the jobs and technology advances that we have now are not the same that they were 50 years ago, 100 years ago. Stuff is evolving and changing all the time. So it's just, I think it's more so going to change the outlook of how you may do stuff on an everyday basis, but it's still there.
5: Imagine the first horse and carriage driver.
0: Yeah.
5: When they saw a car with a four car. Wheels on it going, oh my gosh, we're going to be out of business.
0: Yep.
5: And then the first, you know, factory workers who made automobiles. Yep. When then they heard that there were going to be robots who could replace their jobs. And yep. Then in the late 70s, when people could see computers coming, oh, there was that great movie as well, NASA with Kevin Costner. I'm going to forget the name on it, but you know, how computers were going to be able to do the math.
0: Yep.
5: It's like, look, it's a wonderful perspective.
0: Mm-hmm.
5: And we understand it, but this is what's happened. I mean, I wonder how surgeons feel as well. Yep. You know, when you've got robotics, is it better to have a robot do a more specific? I mean, there would be absolutely no handshaking to a robot. On the other hand, you're still going to have a human being
1: who's going to walk.
5: I ain't walking into surgery without. Is there a person in here somewhere?
0: I don't think I'm not comfortable with that right now.
5: you're taking out my my spleen, but there's nobody in here. No, wait a second. Hang on.
0: Yeah.
1: So, but there is a little bit of perspective. What about to the point of younger people aren't working? Is it true that no younger people are working anymore?
0: I don't necessarily, think that's
5: going
0: to be the case.
5: Turn down your rock and roll, Cameron.
0: Yeah, there's always going to be a need for, people to work. Eventually, they're going to get kicked off the insurance. They're going to start families. They're going to have to work in some capacity.
1: They can't live in mom and dad's basement.
0: Exactly. Maybe it's buying them an extra couple years, but eventually that's going to have to change for them. That's just how life hits you. Even if they never really had, let's say they never started a family or things like that, even health insurance, they're going to get kicked off. They're going to have to start paying for stuff. So they're going to have to start working and things like that.
1: How about the very real concern, though, if people are hearing these reports, whether it is AI, whether it is Social Security, whether it's politics, and you say this side or that side is the one who is hamstringing us and we're going to run out of Social Security. If you are concerned about it and you know that there could be a shortfall by 2032, what would you like to say to people right now?
0: Yeah, I think that's the importance of having a plan in place. Having a worst case scenario, not having a plan that's built on, okay, if this happens, I'm okay. If it doesn't, I'm in trouble. And that's a lot of where we come in, is putting together plans that are able to weather any stormy sea that comes through, whether it's AI, whether it's a new tax bill, whatever the case is. Make sure you have a plan that isn't solely reliant on one thing happening. If it doesn't, and it goes the wrong way, then you're living on the streets.
1: We totally understand that folks are concerned today about Social Security. Please don't make decisions on either turning it on soon or taking too much risk with your investments or really just worrying over the next few years what is going to happen to it. I think one of the biggest things that I learned through different calming strategies, as there's so much stress and so forth through work, is that when you have anxiety about an issue in your head and it keeps bothering your night, one of the best things to do is to have a plan.
0: Yep.
1: Don't be worrying about Social Security. Let's help you do something about it so you don't have to say, so you can say, you know what? It doesn't matter what happens to Social Security because I'm set. Call the phone number. Let us help you with your Social Security and income review. 833-856-1384 is the phone number. 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
1: 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This is another great, and I know they were a couple who came to one of the events asking us a question. They were together in life. They said that they lived together. They were of appropriate age. I want to probably say late 50s, 60s. The reason I'm kind of guessing on some of the details is they haven't come in for our first appointment process. Mm-hmm. And they said, we are definitely together. We live together. We do everything together, but we are separate on paper. We are not married together. Our guesses or assumptions are maybe they were previously married, and so they just haven't
5: legally junctioned together, or maybe somebody had a spouse pass away. Whatever the circumstances, we're going to find out. But is this common? You see this before, where we've got 50, 60-year-olds who are together, but they're not legally together on paper. What are the pluses? What are the maybe concerns about this?
0: Yeah. No, this is a fairly common event that comes up. And it's just a deeper level of planning. There's a little bit more involved because there's a lot more to think about. From a inheritance standpoint, tax standpoint, the plan altogether, how separate are you actually? Or, are you just legally separate but kind of working together on stuff? So it really just depends on the dynamic of the relationship. But ultimately, we want to try to create a plan that is both, involves yours, one of the spouses, each's goals and what they're looking to accomplish, their assets, and also how that affects or comes together for both of them. So it's a little bit deeper conversation. There's a lot more to think about for sure. And it's very common. Mm-hmm. So I usually always say, even though you're not technically married legally, it's always good to have the other one there for the meeting so that everybody's on the same page and we can figure out how this all fits together and which route we need to go.
5: This is very, very common. So if you are one of our audience members, you're not alone. This couple who is together, they may have been divorced. One of them may have been widowed. They may have chosen not to marry, a whole bunch of different reasons. We've even seen couples who have been married who still like their finances to be separate. But yep. In this particular case, so couple who's definitely together, they live in the same dwelling together. Let's focus on that. What are your thoughts on the house? I always say, what happens if the meteor falls out of the sky and falls down, let's say, the one who legally on paper owns the house? What is the concerns for the other partner?
0: Yeah, that would be, who gets the house? what happens at that point? What do we have for estate planning coming
5: okay,
0: into
5: well,
0: that?
5: Let's assume that the person where the meteor fell on them, that they want their partner to remain in that house. Even if, let's say, both of them have flights of kids, and the kids are now 30, 40, 50 years old. What do we do?
0: Yeah, we definitely want to make sure there's some type of estate planning done, whether it's through a will, it's trust, having your power of attorneys, your health care directives, making sure that how you want stuff to go is how it's going to go. Because especially if it is two separate families on each side, but you're together, that could cause a lot of friction between what is going on, especially if there is nothing on paper. Even though you may want it to go to your quote unquote spouse, that may not be the case if there's, kids involved.
5: Here's one way to consider it. Is there any friction between those people right now?
0: Yeah,
5: meaning,
0: 100%.
5: Kids, grandkids, does everybody get along? Do they all come together for Thanksgiving and all that kind of stuff? Or are they already not happy that OG mom isn't in the picture as much?
0: Correct.
5: So if there's frictions now, imagine if you're not there or if you don't legally have everything mapped out.
0: In place, correct.
5: Okay. How about medical decisions? So let's say this meteor falls out of the sky and doesn't wipe us out. doesn't kill that partner or spouse.
0: Yep.
5: They go into the hospital. Who's going to be making the medical decisions? Who's able to make financial decisions for this other partner if we are not legally married?
0: Yeah, that can cause, again, some more friction in how does this all play out. So that just even stresses the importance of having your healthcare directive that names that specific person so that if that does happen, we're prepared for that event because it's not going to be, just because you're together, it's not automatically that person as your healthcare agent. So we want to make sure if that's your wish, that's great. We just want to have that legal document so that there's no issues going forward. If you just want that person making the decisions, that person is making them. There's not three people involved in it having to agree on the same thing. Even from a financial standpoint, if there's no financial power of attorney and the accounts are separate, legally from our standpoint, I can't send money to that person if they need funds to help pay for their costs or their care, unless I have a legal document stating that so-and-so is their financial power of attorney. If I have that, then we're good. But if we don't, then even if they're, I've had the common question of, well, she's my beneficiary, so doesn't that count? No, that does not carry really any weight when it comes to this.
5: And we will even say, if you are married, please explain yep. that. People think all of the time that, hey, my wife is a beneficiary, my husband's beneficiary on my 401k, on my yep. investment accounts. That doesn't give them access if something yeah. happens to you.
0: Yeah, like you said, married or unmarried, just because you are together, they're a beneficiary of your account. That beneficiary designation is for when you pass away. Now we need the documentation to get that into their name. But while you're still living, it's still in your name. Like with IRA accounts, 401ks, you know, pre-tax money, qualified money, that has to stay in your name. You can't make those accounts joint. So that is the common misconception of, oh, it's in my name. My wife or my significant other is the beneficiary of the account. If I become incapacitated and we need funds from the account, she can just call and get the money. No, that no. is not the case unless no, we have, no. you know, we need a copy of the financial power of attorney that states the person that you want involved in that and who can make those decisions on your behalf.
5: And that, of all things, yeah, you know, if you've been together in life separate on paper, mm-hmm. but you know who you want to help make those financial decisions, if you want it to be that partner that you're with.
0: Oh, yeah, okay. I even tell it to, you know, clients of mine and say, you know, I know you both are married. I meet with you on a regular basis, but I still can't take orders from one or the other if you're speaking about this account. So it stresses that importance that we do need the financial power of attorney or healthcare directive.
5: And it's not, that is not that hard, is it?
0: Correct. No, it's very simple to set up. You know, something we're able to do with our attorney relationships and get it done for you, get it signed, notarized, and you're all set and good to go from there. It's a very simple thing to set up. Even your wills and your trusts, like I know might sound scary. It is something that gets kicked down the road because it can be a little morbid thinking about some of this stuff. But it really is very simple to get set up. And it takes care of all of the unknowns. And it's very important to have.
5: Again, this is a common situation that folks come together later in life. Maybe you've gone through a divorce and you are together, definitely living together, together in every capacity, just not legally on paper. How does this also affect those Social Security? I mean, yeah. you could be together with somebody for 20 years if you're not legally combined.
0: Spousal benefits aren't there. And yeah, now you got to look at income. You know, if there is, someone does pass away, how does that affect the other person? Because like you said, the, mm-hmm. you know, not receiving any benefits from that because they're not legally married. Mm-hmm. Is there other income sources? Are they beneficiaries of these accounts to inherit some money that's going to help relieve that? Is there something else that we need to do to plan for that?
5: And by the way, we're not advocating one side or another. We would never, I don't think, Cameron, you would ever give the advice to say, hey, one of the reasons I think you should get married later in life is because of Social Security. I don't think we'll ever say that sentence.
0: No. Do what you want to do.
5: do what's in your heart.
0: Do what is best for you.
5: But you can legally set things up. Correct. Now, you're not going to get a spousal benefit on Social Security, but what I'm curious about as we wrap this up, can you come up with a financial and an income plan for two people who are together but separate on paper?
0: Yes, 100%. 100%. That's exactly what we would want to do in this situation is, hey, this is how it is right now. This is separate. If someone passes away, this is how it affects X, Y, and Z. We're going to build all those factors into the plan so that regardless of what happens, we know everything and everyone is being taken care of.
5: So financial power of attorney, if you want that in place, if you want those persons taken place, if you have real estate or, you know, any sort of home or dwelling together, mm-hmm. we want to possibly set up. Well, that wouldn't just be directives in a will. Would that be something you'd also want to do maybe even with a trust?
0: Yep.
5: To make sure that somebody could stay there?
0: Yep. The trust is definitely going to help that. It's going to help avoid probate. Goes right to that person. Having all of that stuff set up is key, especially when it's a situation like that. It's very important regardless, you know, married or unmarried, but especially when it's a situation like this.
5: All right. Cameron Graham, thank you so much for your hour today. We look forward to seeing you on the television program as well. Folks, if you see the TV show in your channel guide, Conquering Retirement, or if you listen to us on the radio, Conquering Retirement, we're all part of the same team. 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
6: 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Comments regarding a particular client's experiences and outcomes may or may not be the same as another client's experience and could differ substantially, and is not an indication that any client or prospective client will experience the same or a higher level of future success or performance. A Roth conversion may not be suitable for your situation. The primary goal in converting retirement assets into a Roth IRA is to reduce the future tax liability on the distributions you take in retirement.

0: A Tennessee official is stepping down after this week's failed execution. ABC's Rachel Scott.
1: The head of Tennessee's prison system is now resigning after this week's botched execution of death row inmate Krista Pike. Governor Bill Lee making that announcement, saying Commissioner Frank Strada will leave his post sometime this month. Lee has now paused all executions in the state to allow for an independent review.
0: Right now, Pike, who was convicted of murder in 1995, is in the hospital on a ventilator. Her lawyers have been pushing for the governor to commute her sentence. President Trump heads to Ohio today for another rally ahead of the midterm elections, which are only about a month away. Yesterday in Alabama, he told supporters to vote like he was on the ballot, but it comes against flagging poll numbers for the president.
2: Polls show most Americans now have a negative view of the economy and of Trump's handling of it. Two-thirds in an AP poll this week said they believe they're paying higher than usual prices because of Trump's policies rather than forces outside of his control.
3: He's the reason why the nation is the way it is today.
4: He can afford the gas, but most of us can't.
2: The latest jobs report released Friday came in below economists' expectations.
0: ABC's Stephen Portnoy. Just yesterday, the president, in coordination with other G7 leaders, announced the group will tap into the strategic oil reserves in an attempt to get fuel prices down. The move would release 100 million barrels of oil within the next 4 months.
5: The hope is that as they tap into their own reserves, this will relieve the pressure in the U.S. But analysts say that while this will help in the month of October, given the world uses 30 million barrels of diesel a day, it is just a drop in the ocean.
0: ABC's Lama Hassan. An October heat wave continues to build across Southern California. Temperatures are forecast to be in the triple digits today for Los Angeles and San Diego. 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
11: 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Immigrant rights advocates say federal officials are holding detainees longer at an ICE facility in Scarborough and transferring most of them out of state.
12: According to a new report from the Maine Immigrant Rights Coalition, nearly 300 detainees have been moved out of Maine this year, mostly to Massachusetts and New Hampshire. From there, 40% were sent to southern states like Texas and Louisiana. Advocates say these rapid transfers cut detainees off from their families and legal aid. ICE began relying more on the Scarborough location after ending its partnership with the Cumberland County Jail earlier this year. Tony Randazzo, News Radio, WGAN.
11: A Belfast-based nonprofit dental service is shutting its doors for now. The Bangor Daily News reports that the Seaport Dental Center, which opened this past spring, aimed to address a shortage of dental care services in the area. However, due to the financial issues facing Penobscot County Healthcare, who operates the center, they had to close due to what the company's CEO claims as hiring challenges. Seaport Dental says they're planning on resuming services in around a month, though they're not yet scheduling appointments for what they anticipate as their reopening. And a Maine animal rescue is seeking experienced horse owners to adopt 5 Friesian horses that were saved from extreme neglect. The horses arrived at the Maine State Society for Protection of Animals in Wyndham last summer, malnourished and suffering from other issues. Advancement Officer Peggy Kayser told our news partners at CBS 13, despite their poor condition, the horse's strong spirit immediately stood out to the staff.
13: They were skinny. They had all kinds of skin issues. They had lice. Everything you can think of. They still had this majesty.
11: The nonprofit is accepting adoption applications online. Now here's Steve Williams with your latest AccuWeather forecast.
14: This afternoon, sunny, cooler, and less humid. A high today at 68. Mainly clear tonight, low 43. Clouds and sun for tomorrow. The high at 62.
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1: And apparently I have some bread.
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3: 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You need more money?
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1: Bread could be the only thing I eat. I love bread. Mm. Right? Like if somebody said to you, Matt, look, it's over. You just get bread. That's it.
3: Wow.
1: I'm not saying I'd be all that sad about it. I love bread. 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You want to give me any kind of bread, I'd eat the jalapeno bread. I'd eat the peasant bread. I'd eat the any kind of bread you give me. 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
10: 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The rain continues. Down in the flood, Bob Dylan song. But it'll be over soon. I wanted to start off today with a crazy story. We touched on it last week with Tyler McAllister, the candidate for Congress, the Republican in the Cape and Islands district, and he and Mike Minogue had a had an event at a restaurant in Montano's restaurant in Truro, which is way up near Provincetown, Wellesley, on the Cape, way down, however you figure it. And they had it almost 2 weeks ago now, and after it happened, the restaurant has just been denounced on Facebook. People want to destroy it, burn it down, boycott it, wreck it, ruin it on the online social reviews, and they even swatted it, as they say, calling in a fake 911 call for the woods behind the restaurant, saying there was a pregnant woman lost. They're just trying to destroy the restaurant because it had it hosted an event for two Republican candidates, Tyler McAllister, the very underdog candidate against Bill Keating, the incumbent Democrat, the double dipper, and Mike Minogue, who's also a wicked underdog to Mara Healey. Joining us now on the line to tell us what he's been through is the owner of Montano's restaurant, Ed Medeiros. Thanks for being with us, Ed, here on the Howie Carr Show.
11: Thanks, Howie. I appreciate it. Thank you so much.
10: Give us a quick synopsis of what happened, how this all developed.
11: So I got a phone call really over a month ago and asked if they could just host a small event. My restaurant, Mike Minogue and the congressman wanted to come in. I said, fine, no harm done. You know, anyone wants to host something. I mean,
10: right.
11: Someone called me because of the rain, wanted to host a wedding there, you know, because of the rain.
10: There were a lot of people that were getting married this weekend who were looking, you know, scrambling at the last minute for new venues indoors. Yeah, I get it. Yeah. So you want the business,
11: yeah,
10: right?
11: Of course. Yeah. I mean, that's what the restaurant's open for, right? And I do that, and by the way, it was on my birthday, right? And then they just hammer me the next morning, 3:30 before we open. They do this prank call and saying, a woman walked through Montano's parking lot and went out into the woods. Now, I own 4.5 acres of conservation land right behind my restaurant. Now, I have cameras everywhere. There was no woman there. But the detective and the police department said, we have to do this. Every call-in is credible. I had 3 towns of police and fire trucks and cars in my parking lot. And
10: a helicopter.
11: The state troopers in.
10: A helicopter.
11: The state troopers came with their helicopter with their heat sensors to see if there was anyone out there. So all of this resource that cost the taxpayers money was utilized to, for a fake call. And by the way, it came in from an IP address, not even a phone call. But they have to do it. It's their responsibility. So they didn't leave my restaurant till 5:15. I had no customers till after 5:30 because the parking lot was full. So since then, my restaurant from September 16th, my birthday, till the 27th, yesterday, right up until Sunday, I'm down $52,000 just in that time period from last year. Burying me. And these poor people who work there are paying the price. Not only am I, but they are as well. And the threats and the, I'll meet you at the restaurant and blah, blah. And, you know, I hope you close soon, sell your business, go back to Portugal. You know, just my grandparents came to this country legally. I've been American since the day I was born. So go back to Portugal. I feel like I should now.
10: So all the Democrats who are angry at Trump for going after illegal aliens are going after you, a third generation American.
11: And just hammering me and the insults and just the hatred. It's like it's no longer social media, it's anti-social media because the hate spreads so fast and we've been bombarded. I've had people say they didn't want to come to work. They were afraid to come to work.
10: Your like, employees? I mean, what are your employees thinking?
11: They live down the Cape. They live, half of them live in Peacock. And they're like, you know, oh, Ed, this is, you know. And people are getting on my Facebook and sending me messages to the DM, direct message, and threatening me. I'm like, first off, not the guy. I boxed in the Army. I was in the U.S. Army, National Guards. You know, I'm not the guy you call up and say you're going to beat him up, but I'm not. That's not the point. The point is the threats.
10: I was looking at your face.
11: Hope your restaurant goes out of the business. Hope a building burns down. You know, there's no need for that. And by the way,
10: yeah,
11: legitimately, I've owned it for 3 years. This is the worst week in 3 years since that happened. I'm down 52,000 just from the 16th. To the 27th, $52,000 since it's
10: so you're losing almost $5,000 a day.
11: Yeah, it's horrible. It's really bad. And I'm concerned because I'm the only restaurant that stays open in the winter. For the locals from Orleans all the way down to P-Town, there are very few options for dinner. And I have a huge takeout because we were voted one of the top 10 restaurants in Cape Cod this year. And one of the top 5 pizzas in all of Cape Cod.
10: Yeah, I just got a text 339. Montano's is a gay friendly establishment because you're next door to P-Town, and it has the best linguica pizza on the Cape.
11: Well, thank you.
10: You're Portuguese. You got to have good linguica pizza, right?
11: You got to have good chorizo and linguica, right?
10: So, I was looking at your Facebook comments, and a lot of the nastiest, rottenest, most vile postings are from women.
11: I know. It's so. The men are threatening. They're direct messaging me. It's like, what are you saying here, people? And as I said, if a Democratic candidate called me up and asked to host an event at my restaurant, I'd say yes. I'm a restaurant. That's my business.
10: Yeah. I know. It's just like...
11: It's none of their business how I vote. That's none of their business. I'm a business owner that's trying to make money for my staff. And this is an important next 2 months because this carries me through the winter so I can stay open for my people. These people will be out of job if I closed.
10: are the cops looking into who

0: who swatted you there? Is there any way they can find out what happened?
1: Well, I would hope that you can take an IP address and trace it all the way back. I would hope that's where it came in, from an IP address.
0: So have any of the any of the Democrats gotten behind you? I'm thinking State Senator Sear, for instance. I mean, you know, has he said anything about this? The guy, the gay senator from Provincetown, he said nothing about this?
1: No, not at all. No support at all. None. As a business owner, a taxpayer. By the way, I own property in Truro. I own property. I live in Massachusetts. I can't say where I'm from because they show up in my house. It's going to be sad for them. But, you know, I've lived in Massachusetts since I was in eighth grade. And I live in Mass. I have houses in Mass. I have business property in Massachusetts. My family has business in Massachusetts. We pay a lot of taxes. And you know what? To not get any call outs or shout outs from any Democratic candidate, I'm very disappointed.
0: What would you say to, pretend you're addressing Mara Healey directly. What would you say to Mara Healey? Because or Bill Keating, the congressman. These were their supporters who did this. What would you say to Mara Healey and Bill Keating?
1: I would say, is this the kind of people that you want endorsing you? Is this what you're causing in Massachusetts? Disarray, discord? Is this what you promote? This kind of action, this kind of negativity towards anyone who doesn't agree with you? Or I didn't even disagree with anyone. I just hosted an event. And I've got a governor that, you know, you pay the millionaire tax, you got to pay this tax, pay that tax. You know, I don't think people realize if you make $1 million as a business owner and you get taxed on the millionaire tax, you know, you only get 48 cents on every dollar you make. I don't think the average American understands that, or the average person in Massachusetts. Someone who makes money pays more taxes per dollar than anyone else, than the average citizen who pays 30 to 36% or less. And here I am supporting all the programs that they want to run, and they can't even reach out and say, back off. They can't reach out and say, hey, guy's a businessman, a taxpayer, a citizen of Massachusetts. By the way, I donate 25% of my money to charity every year for the last 35 years. I support charities, orphanages, Andrewsy Foundation. I can keep going, but I wasn't sure. I don't know if they want me to say anything because they might lose supporters. might lose supporters. There's over 22 charities I'm involved in, and I can't even say their name because they might lose supporters. Because
0: how many employees?
1: An event.
0: Ed, how many? Ed, we're talking to Ed Medeiros. He's the owner of Montano's Restaurant in North Truro. And they're just getting attacked relentlessly and threatened by Democrats because they had a fundraiser. They had a reception. They rented out a room. You rented out a room, right? To the Republican candidates, Mike Minogue and Tyler McAllister. Ed, how many employees do you have, Ed?
1: Well, during the summer, it's over 70, but year round, it's about 45.
0: So, I mean, if things go on like this, you might have to lay some of them off.
1: If it continues like this, I might have to close for the winter. Because these are the months that carry me through, that basically I break even. Last winter, from January to May, I lost $50,000, $60,000 in the negative and made up for it in the summer. But that's because I had a really good September, I had a good October, we had a great November, and going into December with the gift cards, I don't think I'm going to get that this year. And if that happens, I might have to close. Last year, for the first time in our history, I had to close on Mondays and Tuesdays because no one was coming in. I can't stay open for $1,000 a day. I can't do that. Not with the kitchen staff and lights and the expense of everything, right?
0: People want to know how to get to Montano's. They want to help you out. I mean,
1: on Route 6, where the last

0: restaurant before you get to P-Town on the right-hand side. Pretty much the only restaurant in Truro right on Route 6.
1: So it's easy.
0: A huge parking lot. 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I mean, I went out of my way to change a little bit about this restaurant when I bought it over 3 years ago, because I eat organically, have been for over 40 years, and I've always eaten grass-fed meats and farm-raised meats.
1: Right.
0: And our restaurant does that. People go there, they go, wow, the food's great. It is great because my staff cares about what they put on your table.
1: And now some of your staff is afraid to even come to work because of these vile
0: servers that are serving. Listen, I have nothing against the gay community. My brother's gay, by the way. I have nieces that are, I have a transgender niece, right? So at the end of the day, I'm not here to judge people. I'm trying to run a business. And the sad part is, it seems like I am already sentenced by people for running a business. You know, they want to lock me up or burn me at the stake. I said one guy was so mean to me, I said, so what are you going to, you're going to burn a cross on my lawn and put a swastika on my building? What's your next move? He goes, yeah, that's a good idea. Maybe I will.
1: He called you up to tell you this?
0: No, he's doing it on direct message on Facebook.
1: Oh, man.
0: You know how you can message someone direct? That's what he did. And I'm just like, you don't know me, my friend. I'm the youngest of 12 and grew up in poverty and made all my money myself. Nobody handed me a nickel.
1: Ed, we got a break, but you know, if you want to help out Montano's restaurant, it's on Route 6, last stop before P-Town. You're almost out the edge.
0: 481 Route 6. 481 Route 6.
1: And if they want to make a reservation, do they need to make a reservation, or can they just go online, or how do they do that?
0: Well, no one's showing up, so come on in.
1: No reservations.
0: I got 180 seats all ready for you to come on in.
1: Oh, boy.
0: And you'll have the best pasta dishes you ever had.
1: And linguica. I could go for some linguica right now. All right.
0: Oh, we make a real good clam pizza, white clam pizza.
1: Oof, sounds good. Ed Medeiros, go to Montano's. Show the haters they can't win. Thank you, Ed Medeiros.
0: God bless. Thank you.
1: Thank you. I'm Howie Carr.
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3: Blood in the streets is not necessary to enforce immigration law. 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An investigation into it basically says you didn't do anything wrong. The PR problem alone makes it more likely that people will start to dislike the effort overall. Do you or do you not want the people in the country who are here illegally to be deported and to leave the country? Because if the answer to that question is yes, then the manner in which it is done matters.
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0: Howie Carr is back.
1: So they want to throw Ed Medeiros out of the country, even though he's been, his family's been here for three generations. These are the people. They can't break up families. Oh, Janet, you're next with Howie Carr. Go ahead, Janet.
2: Hi, Howie. I'm interested. I own two restaurants, and I'm a working person. If anyone thinks surviving in a business today is easy, they don't know what they're doing. If it rains, if it snows, your life depends on everything. These politicians come in, they want to eat, they want to do this and that. Once they're elected, once you've stood on a street corner and held a sign for them in the pouring rain, you'll never see them again if they're elected until the next time they run for election. I started, not all of them, I started the 60, I started with Joe Tibbleton. Then I did Tommy Menino, and I was right on a roll. But then I got into Ted Kennedy and Jimmy Carter. So it's I had 100 employees. I should never have owned a business. I worked my butt off for a wonderful man, and then I learned enough to go out. I ended up owning two restaurants, having 100 employees, and I was open in over a 20-year period. And I'll tell you something, Howie, you can say what you want about the restaurant business, but my kids that work for me, my husband had a stroke and is off with a mess.
1: Yeah.
2: Is a mess.
1: It's a tough business. You don't get too many second and third generations in there. We'll take some more calls on this, and we'll do the poll question, too, when we come back. I'm Howie Carr.
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5: 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A homicide suspect who was shot by police in Portland last month has died. Police shot 41-year-old Brian Oliver last month after he allegedly attacked his neighbor, 69-year-old Mark Semler, who died at the scene. In an update yesterday, police said that they were notified Thursday that Oliver died in the hospital from injuries he suffered when he was shot by them. Oliver was expected to face a murder charge. Independent Vermont Senator Bernie Sanders will be making a stop in Maine next weekend to campaign for Democrat Senate candidate Troy Jackson. The Bangor Daily News reports that Sanders will be joining Jackson at a rally in Bangor on the 10th and will do two more rallies together in Lewiston and Biddeford the next day. Sanders has endorsed Jackson during his run to be Democratic nominee for governor this past spring. Polls between Jackson and incumbent Senator Susan Collins suggest a tight race, with most falling in the margin of error. and a record-breaking crowd of 5,500 runners will hit the pavement tomorrow morning for the 35th annual Maine Marathon.
7: The event features a full marathon, half marathon, and relay winding through Portland, Falmouth, Cumberland, and Yarmouth starting at 7:45 a.m. on Baxter Boulevard. 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Drivers should prepare for morning road closures along Route 1 and Route 88. Tony Randazzo, News Radio, WGAN.
5: Hopefully the weather will be nice for the runners. And speaking of weather, here's your latest AccuWeather forecast from Steve Williams.
12: This afternoon, sunny, cooler, and less humid. A high today at 68. Winds will be north at 6 to 12 miles per hour. Mainly clear tonight, low 43. Clouds and sun for tomorrow, the high at 62. Clouds Monday for most of the day. A stray shower, breezy afternoon. The high on Monday at 67.
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14: Police baffled. Always were baffled.
1: Especially Officer Mark. He's baffled. And also, both editions of Kennedy Babylon Volume 1 and Kennedy Babylon Volume 2, both now available again, Prime 2-day delivery at Amazon, or you can pick them up at HowieCarshow.com, autographed. 844-500-4242. 857, just listening to the news at the top and bottom of the hour during your show, talking about the murder of the college student in Providence.

0: records and the arraignment of the murder. Not one mention he's an illegal alien. Are you surprised? 857. It's regime control media. 844-500-4242. Johnny, you're next with Howie Carr. Go ahead, Johnny.
1: You know, Howie, you're talking about the attack, well, the alleged almost attack over in England. My uncle would have been ashamed. My uncle Gordon graduated from Norwood High School in 1939, and he was embarrassed that America wasn't getting involved in the war, so he went back up to Canada. He was a navigator on Lancaster bombers, and he was twice shot down. He was a disabled Canadian veteran, and he flew out of just outside of Portsmouth, England. And, you know, he just totally be embarrassed what's gone on in England, that they've allowed these idiots just to literally invade the country. And we're kind of close on the heels.
0: We are. Well, we did let him invade, right, for 4 years under the guy who had to introduce himself at the to get the award. I'm just looking up Winston Churchill's quote in 1940. You know, we shall fight them. Where is it? Okay, here it is. Where is it here? Where is it? I'll find it. I'll find it, Johnny. We shall fight them on the beaches. We shall fight them. They're explaining everything, but I want the exact quotes. Exact quote. All right, here it is. Oh, God bless AI. We shall go on to the end. We shall fight in France. We shall fight on the seas and oceans. We shall defend our island, whatever the cost may be. We shall fight on the beaches. We shall fight on the landing grounds. We shall fight in the fields and in the streets. We shall fight in the hills. We shall never surrender. To which, who's the new Prime Minister, Burnham? He goes, never mind. We're gonna surrender. We're not even gonna keep him in jail overnight. 844-500-4242. David, you're next with Howie Carr. Go ahead, David.
2: Hey, Howie, I'll tell you what's got me baffled. How these dumbass liberals don't know the difference between legal and illegal. I have to explain it to them in syllables and nice and slow, Howie. Illegal means you're not supposed to be here, liberal Democrats. Legal means they took the Constitution test and everything and paid for wicked expensive lawyers. That's the right way. Again, undocumented is not undocumented. Means you don't have a pen and a piece of paper, liberal Democrats. And Howie, did I explain that good enough for them? So their retarded brains can understand?
0: David, in their brains, saying the word illegal is a hate crime. Mara Healey said that last week, and if you continue on with that, we don't have to listen to the whole thing, but she said it in that cut we just played. She said, and another thing I don't like about Minogue, he refers to our neighbors, or some such phrase, residents, as illegals. They are. David's right. They are illegals. They are illegals. You want to hear what's going on? This is from Texas. We may have mentioned this one before, but this is we now have the news reports have finally described who killed this poor guy. This 27-year-old guy was picking up his 3-year-old daughter at school, and a drunk Mexican. Cut 12.
3: I'm in shock. I don't believe it.
4: In an instant, Alejandro Nunez's life was cut short in a head-on collision on FM 725 in New Braunfels on September 12th. The 27-year-old father had just picked up his 3-year-old daughter and was driving on the two-lane road when New Braunfels police say a truck collided with his car. His daughter survived. His mother says her granddaughter had a broken wrist. Investigators say the driver of the truck, 25-year-old Rafael Areguin Ramirez, showed signs of being intoxicated at the scene. Nunez's family gathered at the crash site the next day, and we spoke with his grief-stricken parents.
3: I still,

0: in shock. I don't believe it.
1: But when somebody takes his life away, that's very, very hard. I don't wish that upon nobody, any parents.
2: Officers say there was a passenger in the truck, Alejandra Adguien Acosta, who ran from the crash but was found in a garage in a nearby neighborhood. Investigators say both men from Mexico entered the U.S. illegally. According to a press release from the U.S. Department of Homeland Security, U.S. Immigration and Customs Enforcement, or ICE, issued detainers on both men. A detainer or immigration detainer by ICE is a federal request that can be made to law enforcement agencies at every level that covers their respective jails and holding facilities to notify ICE before those with illegal status are released so ICE can take them into its custody. According to Homeland Security, both men are in the Guadalupe County Jail and both are charged with intoxication manslaughter, aggravated assault with a deadly weapon, and evading arrest. Peshawar Pope, KSAT 12 News.
3: And both of them issued one statement to the newscaster. Gracias, Jose Biden. Esta mi presidente. Tamara Jacob. Tamara.
4: Yes, hi.
3: Hi, how you doing?
4: Hi.
3: Tamara is
4: in there, Howie.
3: Tamara is the
4: How are you?
3: I'm very good. She's the mother of the UMass college student who was slain in a crossfire shooting while he was out late one night in the summer of 2025. It was just a horrible, horrible thing right before his senior year. So you're holding up, Tamara?
4: Yeah, I'm holding up, and I keep advocating for victims, whether they're murdered by American violent criminals or illegals, because we're all in the same boat and we can't discriminate. But I wanted to say something. When I called you initially last year, because nobody sent condolences to the UMass faculty, staff, and students about Eric, or sent it to us, you know, via media, social media, whatever,
3: yeah,
4: newscast. I thought it was because Eric worked for a Republican. I thought it was because Eric was white. I don't mean to cry. But they don't care. The Democrats don't care. And now this poor young man from UMass Dartmouth was murdered. It was under different circumstances, and I understand that. But every life counts. Every life counts. This kid was at the Wendy's that my son used to go to in Providence. My son Eric used to go there with his friends late night when he was at Bryant, first year of school. And I always said, be careful. But I just can't believe it, Howie. You know, this isn't a Republican or a black-white issue. Nobody made a statement. They don't have to comment on what happened. All they have to do is send condolences to the school, their classmates, their professors, and to the family and friends in the community. That's all they have to do. And it really upsets me that Presley, this boy was adopted. He was from Haiti. She didn't even make a statement. That tells me something. And you know what? I'm really upset. And you know what? Warren and Markey, you're wrong, because you should have made a statement. They all should have made something, like, you know, our heart goes out to them. I know you can't comment on the investigation. I understand lips are sealed. I was through it. I get it. But just to say you're sorry that this happened, I have a problem with that. I really do. And you know what? It really brings it into perspective. It doesn't matter if you're black or white. Doesn't matter if you're Republican or Democrat. Doesn't matter where you came from. They don't care.
3: Tamara,
4: am I wrong?
3: Tamara,
4: I don't think I'm wrong.
3: Tamara, how about the fact that other than the Boston Herald and this radio show, no one will even mention that the alleged killer is an illegal alien.
4: You're exactly right. You're exactly right. And just like the three suspects in my son's murder and shooting up a street with 79 bullet casings, they weren't illegal. They're American born, but you just don't go to killing. They started somewhere and they never had a consequence for their actions. So it's on both sides. You know, And I really have been advocating for people at the government level and at the state level. And I'm really trying because this can't go on. All these young men and women that are being murdered, slaughtered by these people, it just can't keep going on. And the only ones that honestly that care, the only ones who reached out to me, except for a couple Dems in Mass, and I won't mention their names, and one of them works, one's on Capitol Hill. The majority, or a few of them are, I should say, but the majority of them are Republican. And they're the ones who care. And it shouldn't be, I just want to reiterate, it shouldn't be illegal. And it's a problem on both sides of the fence. And we have to realize that because the laws are enabling these people to go out and murder, no matter their age.
3: What's the latest on the Utes who allegedly killed Eric?
4: Oh, they want to separate them out for trial. They don't want them as a conspiracy. So now we have to go again. You know, people don't realize what the hell that parents go through. So November, we have another hearing. And to see if they're going to separate them out. But they were all together when they decided.
3: Are they incarcerated?
4: These suspects.
3: Are they incarcerated?
4: Yes, thank God they are. Yes, they are. Thank God. I thank God for that. But this is, and it might be postponed from February. And that's really upsetting because then it just keeps going on and on and on. And people don't realize. You don't want to live this hell that we live. Our whole family's destroyed. And, you know, we are getting help, but it's still, it keeps going on. Every month there's a hearing, and then there's a delay, but there this and that and this and that, and it's all on the violent criminal side or suspects. They're innocent to proven guilty. I need to say that. But it's all on their side.
3: It was just announced today that the Massachusetts Parole Board is letting out three more convicted killers. And I mean,
4: that needs to stop.
3: I know. They're just letting them go. I mean, they're just rubber stamping them right out the door. And by the way, Kevin Reddington represented one of them 40 years ago when she was first convicted of killing these two old timers. Kevin Reddington. Now he represents Lindsey Clancy. Been doing the same thing for 40 years tomorrow.
4: You know what? I'm going to tell you something. There's somebody from my homicide support group, and he was a defense attorney for murderers. He said he couldn't do it anymore. He knew they were all lying. He says, I can't do it anymore. He left, and he's an older man, and he's honest as the day is long. He says, it eats at you. You know they're lying to you. You know they are. The evidence is improving that way. And all I can say is this. I'm sick of hearing they were young when they committed the crime.
3: Me too, yeah.
4: And their brains weren't formed. You know what? You know at age six, right from wrong. And we all, the majority of us have raised children or, you know, had kids in our families. You know when you give them the hairy eye, they stop what they're doing.
3: Right.
4: And I'm sick of hearing this. I'm just sick of hearing it. And it's all this wokeism and social justice warriors that are doing this, and they're ruining America, and us, the families, we're the ones suffering. And I have to tell you, Howie, I have a lot of mothers in my group, and we're all in the same boat. They all feel that nobody cares. Nobody cares but the Republicans. I'm sorry, but that's how they feel.
3: I'm sorry, Tamara. I, you know, what can I say except, again, offer my condolences? But, I mean, those are just words. I know what you're going – I don't know what you're going through, but I can imagine. Thank you for calling in, Tamara.
4: Can I just say one thing?
3: Sure.
4: Your vote will mean – voting means your life or your loved one's life.
3: Right.
4: And vote accordingly.
3: Thank you, Tamara. I'm gonna read some stuff about the midterms coming up, about insane people that want to punish Trump and Republicans for high gas prices. Do you want to bring back what you had with Joe Biden? Thanks for the call, Tamara. Imagine a scenario where you or your loved ones face a threat. Your first instinct might be to resort to lethal force, but it's crucial to consider a safer, less lethal alternative first to avoid the legal complications associated with firearms. Introducing Byrna. Byrna's less lethal pistol launcher, this device is equipped with tear gas and kinetic ammunition and designed to incapacitate an attacker for up to 40 minutes, providing a critical window for you to escape or to get help while minimizing the risk of permanent harm. Here's a real-life account from a Byrna customer named Adam. While heading to his night shift, Adam encountered a road-raging driver who swerved dangerously, stopped abruptly, and aggressively approached him. Remaining calm, Adam dialed 911 and armed himself with his Byrna launcher. He aimed the laser at the aggressor's chest, which immediately de-escalated the situation. The hostile driver returned to his vehicle and awaited the police. The officers confirmed that Adam's non-lethal response was perfectly judged and handled. 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

0: is back.
1: Whatever happened to justice delayed is justice denied. That went the way of Lady Justice's blindfold. She doesn't wear a blindfold anymore. She takes a look and at someone's skin color and sees how many boxes they check and checks their immigration status. And if they're illegal, they get a pass. That's the way it works. 844-500-4242. I'm Howie Carr.
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2: 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We're going to be back again on Monday, and I'll be talking with Steve Robinson from the Maine Wire. 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
1: From ABC News. I'm Mike Dubusky. Just a month left to go until the midterm elections, and President Trump is on the campaign trail. Last night, he was rallying in support of Republicans in Alabama, and ABC's Stephen Portnoy says that's not the only stop he's making this weekend.
2: It definitely is something that a Republican president has to spend time in traditional Republican strongholds, hoping that those locations don't turn blue this fall. The president tonight traveling to Ohio, a state he won by 11 points.

0: has announced he's accepted the resignation of the state's prison commissioner after a botched execution this week of death row inmate named Krista Pike.
1: This was the second failed execution in the state this year. Meanwhile, lawyers for Pike say that she's in critical condition and on a ventilator. Overnight, they asked for an emergency motion to preserve all the evidence related to the botched execution attempt.
0: ABC's Rachel Scott. In the alleged Cornell gang rape case, ABC News has learned the original district attorney declined to review some material gathered by university police after the alleged incident. Southern California now under a dangerous heat wave, and ABC meteorologist Leslie Lopez says the triple-digit temperatures aren't letting up anytime soon.
2: Extreme heat warnings in place all the way through Thursday, so we're going to continue onward with the heat advisories and extreme heat warnings. So this is really the second day of it. 103 over in Los Angeles, 101 in San Diego. The heat is moving through, and it's just getting hotter.
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9: Have you seen Sesame Street lately, by the way?
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9: It's terrible. 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The modern incarnation of it. For one, that Red Menace Elmo has taken over everything.
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10: Sesame Street's brought to you by the letter W for woke.
9: 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I mean, they switched over to HBO, right? 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My favorite, when I was growing up, my favorites were, I would say, The Grouch. I was a big fan of Oscar the Grouch. I was a big fan of Cookie Monster, as many kids were. I even liked Grover. Grover wasn't bad. I liked that. I liked the little musical interludes that they did. I could still do the counting song. Do you remember that one? 1, 2, 3, 4, 5, 6, 7, 8, 9, 10, 11, 12. Da-na-na-na. Pinball machine? Don't you remember that? No? Nobody? 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
11: 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A South Portland man is accused of robbing a home before leading police on a chase overnight Friday morning. Police say 37-year-old Michael Duggan trespassed on two properties, including one where Duggan robbed a home and displayed a firearm. Duggan fled the scene and then allegedly led police on a pursuit when they spotted his vehicle. He continued on the Casco Bay Bridge until damage from an earlier crash disabled the vehicle. He was arrested and faces several charges, including robbery, assault, and eluding an officer. Maine Governor Janet Mills is calling on Congress to approve more funding for heating assistance as Mainers face rising costs to keep their homes warm this winter.
12: In a letter sent to Maine's congressional delegation, Mills blamed the president's decision to attack Iran for forcing Mainers to choose between staying warm and putting food on the table. Mills says federal money that was appropriated for heating assistance didn't account for shipping disruptions in the Strait of Hormuz. That is, the state estimates Mainers will pay an additional $725 to fill a 275-gallon tank with heating oil this winter. I'm Frankie Azzarata, News Radio WGAN.
11: And 20 immigrants representing 12 different countries officially became American citizens during a naturalization ceremony in Bangor yesterday. Loved ones gathered to celebrate the new citizens following years of hard work. Chinese immigrant Marvis Zhao told our news partners at CBS 13 she spent 7 years working towards her citizenship.
13: I carry a lot of pride, but also mostly responsibility and stewardship of making this country a better place. I guess it's all on us immigrants now.
11: She says one of her first goals as a new citizen will be casting her vote in the upcoming midterms. Here's Steve Williams with your latest AccuWeather forecast.
14: This afternoon, sunny, cooler, and less humid. A high today at 68. Mainly clear tonight, low 43. Clouds and sun for tomorrow. The high at 68.

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6: 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We're broadcasting today live from Moody's Heavy Duty in Gorham, Maine. And we're happy to be here, and we'll be joined at the bottom of the hour by Senator Susan Collins. And this segment of the show, we are joined by another member of the United States Senate, Tom Cotton, Republican of Arkansas. I met him a couple of weeks ago. He was in New Hampshire, Wilton, New Hampshire, at an event for former and I hope future Senator John Sununu. And I asked him to come on the show, and he was gracious enough to agree. And Senator Cotton, thank you so much for being with us. Give Senator Cotton a round of applause. Thanks for being with us, Senator Cotton, today.
8: Good afternoon, Howie. It's good to be on with you.
6: You know, it's Senator Collins is going to be here shortly, and she's in a she's ahead in the polls, but you know it's a tough fight. It's a tough year for Republicans. Why don't you just tell people how important it is to retain the Republican majority in the U.S. Senate?
8: Well, Howie, I'm glad that you're having Susan on. She's a fantastic senator for Mainers. She's a strong independent voice for Maine. Obviously, we don't always agree. I'm down here in Arkansas. We see things somewhat different from time to time. But here's what Susan and I do always agree on, is that we're supposed to be advocates and champions for our states, to keep taxes low, to keep government spending under control, to keep our streets safe, and keep America strong, confident, and proud in the world. She's been a great senator for Maine. She'll continue to do so, just like John Sununu was a great senator for New Hampshire. And it was a pleasure to be with you a couple weeks ago in support of John. And I think the Granite Staters are ready to have John Sununu back in the U.S. Senate. Because if we don't have John Sununu, if we don't have Susan Collins, you're going to get 2 years at best of investigations and impeachment, not doing the people's business. But more than that, Howie, you're going to get a foreshadowing and a trial run of another blowout of higher taxes, more spending, open borders. That's what we saw in the Biden era. That's what we'd see again if the Democrats win in 26, and especially if they win in 2028. And all you have to do is listen to what Alexandria Ocasio-Cortez said a few weeks ago, that woke 1.0 was crazy. She didn't apologize for it. She didn't say she changed her mind. But more importantly, you can't have a 1.0 if you're not planning for a 2.0, and that's what these Democrats want.
6: And, you know, the fact that Republicans control the committees, Cash Patel turns over a lot of stuff to Senators Grassley and Johnson. But if the Republicans don't have the majority in the Senate, they can't hold these hearings that are shedding so much light on what's going on. Rand Paul can't bring in Dr. Fauci. Tell people how important it is. I mean, I'm just trying to, you know, there's a problem with maybe a Republican turnout because Trump's not on the ballot. Tell people how important it is to have control of those committees.
8: Yeah, Howie, that's just another example of why it's so important that we retain control of the Senate, all the important oversight work that our committees have been doing about the excesses and abuses and fraud that we've uncovered from the Biden era. A third reason is the president will have many nominees to fill openings in the executive branch, and even more important, on our federal courts. And I can promise you that if Chuck Schumer is in charge of the Senate, we're probably not confirming any of those people. So the judges you have now, the judges you're going to be stuck with.
6: Yeah, I don't think you have as bad a group of judges as in Arkansas as we have in.

0: on the eastern seaboard, but in Boston and New York and Washington especially, it's really a disaster. And Trump won't be able to get any judges through because it's total party line votes. And we saw it in we saw it with the U.S. attorneys. You were the guy I thanked you in New Hampshire. You tried to stop Rachel Rollins, the corrupt district attorney in Boston, Suffolk County, from becoming the U.S. attorney. And there were terrible appointments like that. And, you know, now we have good U.S. attorneys, but there won't be any more of those people nominated for 2 years, right?
1: That's right, Howie. And, you know, you might ask, well, what does the senator down in Arkansas care about the U.S. attorney up in Boston? It's that she was the very first of what we call the Soros prosecutors to be elevated from local DA to U.S. attorney. And that was a disturbing and alarming trend that could have continued all around the country. So I put my foot down, exposed her unfitness for office. The Democrats still voted her through on a party line basis. But I didn't expect to be proven right within barely a year after Joe Biden's own Department of Justice said that she had engaged in egregious misconduct and she resigned in disgrace. And I hope that prevents any of these radical Soros prosecutors from being elevated to the U.S. Attorney's Office in any state, whether it's Massachusetts or Arkansas or anywhere in between.
0: It was a 50-50 vote, and they had to bring Kamala Harris in to break the tie to give us Rachel Rollins. And as Senator Cotton said, she was gone just a couple of years later. You know, another thing I really want to thank you about, and I think a lot of our listeners do too, is you were one of the very first prominent people to publicly state that most likely the COVID virus had come out of a lab rather than a wet market. And they came after you. They tried to cancel you and destroy you. Tell people what happened to you when you told the truth.
1: Yeah, Howard, it was very early on in January of 2020 when I said this virus almost certainly came out of that lab in Wuhan, not some food market. And at the time, of course, Communist China, you know, said that I was spreading anti-Chinese propaganda, that I was xenophobic and racist. They slapped sanctions on me, which I still face to this day. You would expect Communist China to do that, though. But the liberal media did the same. You know, they went on and on about how I was spreading debunked conspiracy theories or lies or baseless. And lo and behold, what did they all do a few years later? They all went back and quietly corrected their stories on the Internet. They didn't issue corrections that were notable. They didn't say that we made a mistake and how could this happen. They just acknowledged that what you and I and almost anyone with common sense and two eyes could see, which is that virus almost certainly came from that lab and that China was responsible for unleashing it on the world.
0: Have any of them ever apologized to you, any of the people who, you know, basically tried to cancel you and accused you of all sorts of racist, xenophobic, yeah, et cetera, nativist? Has anyone ever privately apologized to you?
1: You know, Howie, the only person who has is the editorial page editor of the New York Times, but it wasn't specifically about the COVID virus. It was a few months later in the George Floyd riots, the BLM riots all around the country, and I wrote an op-ed for them at their request that they should, or that we should be prepared to use the Insurrection Act to restore law and order. If you recall, that led to, let's call it an insurrection inside the New York Times, and he lost his job after they had already thrown in the towel on standing up for why they published my op-ed. He came around years later to apologize, which I appreciated, and I understood. You know, he lost his job too. He was under immense pressure in their newsroom. So it wasn't about COVID, but it was the same kind of left-wing hysteria that we saw throughout 2020 that Alexandria Ocasio-Cortez and the Democrats want to bring back.
0: Yeah, and that editor was the brother of a member of the U.S. Senate, a Democrat in fine standing with the party. He didn't get elected governor this year, but he's still in the Senate. And I mean, that guy had perfect credentials, but just by allowing you to basically make a common sense approach that probably 70% of the people in the country agreed with, that quote unquote triggered the New York Times newsroom. How did you feel when you triggered the New York Times newsroom?
1: Well, I laughed at them. But you know, it's not a laughing matter either. I mean, they can't silence or censor or cancel a U.S. senator. But, you know, they do have tremendous power to set opinion and information agenda for much of the left-leaning part of the country. And the fact that they would rather, you know, essentially try to silence that viewpoint, remove it from their pages, have an editor fired over it, goes to show just how intolerant and brazen the left has become in America today. And these, remember, journalists who pride themselves supposedly on being neutral and objective and listening to all sides of an argument.
0: Yeah, you're at a race. I don't think it's not quite as tight as a lot of the other races, but you are running for re-election, I believe, this year, aren't you?
1: I am up for re-election, yes. And I would say that even in Arkansas, the Democrats are nominating radicals. This is not Bill Clinton's Democratic Party anymore. My opponent, for instance, just said a few days ago about illegal immigrants that she had apparently hired on her farm, what hardworking good people they are, and in fact that she would trade one of them for five Arkansans. I mean, that's something that goes beyond what even Joe Biden, Kamala Harris said and did.
0: Yeah, that was reminding me of Joe Biden saying that we're better Americans than Americans. But yeah, you didn't say five. There was a 5-to-1 ratio. Wow. Anyway, if people want to read up on your campaign, where would they go? Where's your website, Senator Cotton?
1: You know, the easiest place to find me is tomcotton.com, and you can find our social media links there as well.
0: Thank you, Tom Cotton. We really appreciate your work. And again, thanks for trying to stop Rachel Rollins. And maybe it worked out for the best, I guess, in the long term, because she's not the district attorney or the U.S. attorney anymore. Thank you, Senator Tom Cotton. I appreciate it. Hey, give him a round of applause. We're here at Moody's Heavy Duty in Gorham, Maine. Imagine a scenario where you or your loved ones face a threat. Your first instinct might be to resort to lethal force, but it's crucial to consider a safer, less lethal alternative first to avoid the legal complications associated with firearms. Introducing Byrna. Byrna's less lethal pistol launcher. This device is equipped with tear gas and kinetic ammunition and designed to incapacitate an attacker for up to 40 minutes, providing a critical window for you to escape or to get help while minimizing the risk of permanent harm. Here's a real-life account from a Byrna customer named Adam. While heading to his night shift, Adam encountered a road-raging driver who swerved dangerously, stopped abruptly, and aggressively approached him. Remaining calm, Adam dialed 911 and armed himself with his Byrna launcher. He aimed the laser at the aggressor's chest, which immediately de-escalated the situation, and the hostile driver returned to his vehicle and awaited the police. The officers confirmed that Adam's non-lethal response was perfectly judged and handled. That night, Byrna didn't just prevent a potential tragedy, it saved two lives without causing physical harm. 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I'm Howie Carr.
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0: Joey Carr is back.
1: All right. We're here at Moody's Heavy Duty in Gorham, Maine. Susan Collins is here, the incumbent senator. She's working the crowd. She'll be with us at the bottom of the hour. She's talking to people. We've got a good crowd here. Everybody give Susan Collins a round of applause. She's the only Republican, House or Senate, in the six-state New England region. 21 members of the House, 12 members of the Senate, and that she's it. 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Jared, what's the poll question? What are the results thus far?
2: Today's poll question, which you can vote in at HowieCarrShow.com, is Senator Tommy Tuberville says the U.S. needs to bring back mental institutions. Do you agree? Yes, no, or not sure?
1: Yes. Totally agree.
2: 98% of the audience says yes, 1% says no, and 1% say they are not sure.
1: If you're not sure, just take a walk outside. And after you've walked about 200 yards, you will agree it's time to reopen the mental. Wherever you are, you're going to run into somebody who belongs in a padded room and probably in a straitjacket as well. 844-500-4242. One of the things we'll be talking about as we in the run up to the election is you have to get out there and vote. I mean, you may not be

0: You may be displeased with the price of gasoline or diesel or home heating oil. You may not think we're getting anything done in Iran, but you gotta consider the alternative. You gotta consider the alternative. Ben Shapiro made the pitch here. I'm gonna play it here. Cut six.
1: You don't have to love everything that Trump has done. You don't even have to agree with most things that Trump has done. Just understand what's on the other side of that door. What's on the other side of that door is deep and insane radicalism. Deep and insane radicalism. Again, this is not a minority position in the Democratic Party. There is a poll that was done by Center for Strategic Politics and Liberal Currents last week, and it showed that if they had been told that Donald Trump had been assassinated while speaking at a rally, 32% of Democrats would be happy, and another 25% of Democrats would have no feeling about it at all, neither positive nor negative. If they were told that there had been a military coup and that the president of the United States had been removed by the heads of the military, 59% of Democrats would be happy, and another 13% would be indifferent. So this is not a minority position. Again, the revolutionary insanity is not a minority position. We cover sort of the bleeding edge of this, the most viral moments of this, but it is indicative of a much broader malady.
0: Would you like another example of the much broader malady? Here is Boston Mayor Michelle Wu. This is her plan for the energy future of America. Cut three.
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0: Oh boy. She's going to harness the waves through thermal energy to produce our future. Makes you want to get a little further south, doesn't it, with the winter coming on, if we're going to rely on tidal power for everything. 844-500-4242. This is from New York City. More craziness. The itty-bitty City Kitties. It's a Rockaway Beach, that's Queens-based nonprofit. They support kitty adaptation. They've got some new rules if you want to adopt a kitty. MAGA, nope. Conservative, nope. This is on Facebook. I'm not political. Nice loophole. Still nope. These kittens are looking for homes with a tote bag collection, oat milk, an aggressively progressive group chat, a compost bin, NPR playing somewhere in the background, and someone who has donated to mutual aid at least once. If your politics, this is an animal adoption agency. This is how crazy they are in New York City. If your politics involve racism, bigotry, dehumanizing immigrants, or cheering on cruelty towards vulnerable people, please kindly bleep right off. Applications are open for people whose values align with ours. These are the people that want to take over Congress. These are the people who want to elect Troy Jackson.
3: They're eating the cats.
0: These are the people that want to elect Hannah Pingree as the governor of Maine. They want to elect Mara Healey. They want to re-elect Mara Healey in Massachusetts. Get out there and vote. We'll be right back with Susan Collins when we come back at Moody's in Gorham, Maine. I'm Howie Carr.
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1: 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Immigrant rights advocates say federal officials are holding detainees longer at an ICE facility in Scarborough and transferring most of them out of state.
2: According to a new report from the Maine Immigrant Rights Coalition, nearly 300 detainees have been moved out of Maine this year, mostly to Massachusetts and New Hampshire. From there, 40% were sent to southern states like Texas and Louisiana. Advocates say these rapid transfers cut detainees off from their families and legal aid. ICE began relying more on the Scarborough location after ending its partnership with the Cumberland County Jail earlier this year. Tony Randazzo, News Radio, WGAN.
1: A Belfast-based nonprofit dental service is shutting its doors for now. The Bangor Daily News reports that the Seaport Dental Center, which opened this past spring, aimed to address a shortage of dental care services in the area. However, due to the financial issues facing Penobscot County Healthcare, who operates the center, they had to close due to what the company's CEO claims as hiring challenges. Seaport Dental says they're planning on resuming services in around a month, though they're not yet scheduling appointments for what they anticipate is their reopening. And a Maine animal rescue is seeking experienced horse owners to adopt 5 Friesian horses that were saved from extreme neglect. The horses arrived at the Maine State Society for Protection of Animals in Wenham last summer, malnourished and suffering from other issues. Advancement Officer Peggy Kayser told our news partners at CBS 13, despite their poor condition, the horse's strong spirit immediately stood out to the staff.
3: They were skinny. They had all kinds of skin issues. They had lice. Everything you can think of. They still had this majesty.
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4: This afternoon, sunny, cooler, and less humid. A high today at 68. Mainly clear tonight, low 43. Clouds and sun for tomorrow, the high at 62.
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6: Your opinion matters, and we want to hear it. 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

0: 844-500-4242. And we're up here in Gore, Maine at Moody's Heavy Duty. And it is a pleasure now to introduce the senior senator for the state of Maine, Susan Collins.
1: Thank you. Thank you so much, Howie. And welcome home to the state of Maine. I understand that you're a true Mainer. You were born here.
0: I was born at the Maine Ironeer Infirmary on Congress Street.
1: There you go. That counts.
0: That's I have a connection to Susan Collins. It's a rather far connection, but I believe I went to Deerfield Academy with your cousin, Doug.
1: My cousin, Doug, did go there. In my family, we're all graduates of Caribou High School. Go Caribou!
0: You were close, I assume, to Doug, but not as close maybe as some other politicians are to cousins in Maine.
1: Now, note, I did not say that.
0: All right. So it's, Susan Collins, we've been getting texts all afternoon from people in Maine, and you can still text Howie to 617-213-1066. And we got a person who said, I think it's a she, she's from Millinocket, and she said, just thank Senator Collins for getting the money to improve the hospital and the emergency room, and it's just a lot better place now.
1: Thank you.
0: And that's what I think. That's what people. Everybody's holding up signs here in the crowd that says, "Thank you, Susan Collins. Thank you, Susan."
1: That touches me greatly, and I love helping out our rural hospitals. And in Bridgeton, Rumford, and Millinocket, we have new emergency rooms because of the money I was able to secure for them.
0: Tell us about Bath Iron Works. I knew people who worked at Bath Iron Works. They were really good jobs, and they were blue collar. You didn't have to go to college or anything. You got a great job at Bath Iron Works, and you tell us about the money you've gotten and brought back to the state.
1: Well, the best thing about being chair of the Senate Appropriations Committee, and thank you. When I became chair last year, it had been 92 years since a Maine senator had been chair of that committee. 92 years. So that has given me an almost once-in-a-century opportunity to bring home some funding to help communities and nonprofits all over the state. It's been, in the last 5 years, $1.5 billion for 672 projects.
0: So some of these Democrats, I don't know about Troy Jackson, but some of these Democrats have said publicly that they didn't care if Bath Iron Works was turned into like a wind farm or something like that,
1: exactly.
0: Right? Isn't that what they said?
1: Yes. There was one of the Democrats who ran for governor who did say that at one point.
0: From Massachusetts, and, by the way. She was.
1: And that $1.5 billion does not include funding that I've helped secure for Bath Iron Works, Portsmouth Naval Shipyard, the Pratt Whitney plant, the Air National Guard base in Maine and Bangor. I am so proud of the work that Mainers do for our national security. They're the best. They really are.
0: Yeah. And I think another thing that Democrats haven't been very helpful with is lobstering.
1: Oh, you were right about that.
0: Tell us. I mean, you have to stand and try to stop. You and a handful of other people, mostly people who aren't from New England, you have to stop them from putting the whole fishing industry in New England out of business.
1: Absolutely. The Biden administration was going to impose these onerous rules that were to protect the right whale. Their science was so bogus that the First Circuit overturned them. But in the meantime, I put some language in the appropriations bill. It was a huge bill, and the last five pages said that you could not go ahead with those, that the Department of Commerce could not go ahead with those regulations, which would have shut down our lobster industry. Can you imagine? I mean, what's more iconic to Maine?
0: What's more delicious?
1: That too, my favorite food.
0: Yeah.
1: Along with wild-grown blueberries and Maine's baked potatoes.
0: I didn't realize that the potatoes were grown as far south as this area, that there's a big potato farm in Freiburg.
1: Freiburg.
0: Yeah, I didn't know that.
1: The guy's from Aroostook. Donnie Thibodeau.
0: Yeah, is he here? I heard he was coming. He's here.
1: Oh, is he?
0: Yeah.
1: I didn't see him.
0: He's saying hello.
1: I just gave you a shout out.
0: So, you know, the thing is, I think the Biden people, they were going to make, they were going to declare huge chunks of the ocean off limits. They called them monuments.
1: Yeah, that's right.
0: Monuments to what?
1: It was bizarre. It really was. And, you know, our fishing and lobster industry is so important to this state. And you're right. Large parts would be shut down altogether. And we're never going to allow that to happen.
0: Yeah. I'm on GAN and VOM. And you know, some of the people, they say, you know, Susan Collins, you know, she's okay, but she's a rhino and all that kind of stuff. But I want you to just make a pitch directly to them. I mean, I'm for you 100%. I want to keep a Republican in the Senate. I want to get LePage elected so that there's at least one Republican out of 21. They accuse Republicans of gerrymandering. What is gerrymandering an entire region that votes 40% for Donald Trump?
1: So think about this. When I first was elected to the Senate, there were Republicans from every one of the six New England states. Even Massachusetts had some House members that were Republicans.
0: Blute and Torkelson.
1: Now I am the sole remaining Republican in all of New England. That is not good for our region. It reflects too much polarization and hyper-partisanship. And plus, we need to work together to get things done. And until Senator McCormick was elected in Pennsylvania, I was the only Republican senator in the entire Northeast. I had to go to Ohio or West Virginia to find another Republican senator. Again, that's not good for our country or for our region. And I can tell you that what guides me and my vote are two questions. What's best for Maine and what's best for America? That's what does it.
0: 339 just texted in. Please thank Susan Collins for getting Brett Kavanaugh confirmed to the Supreme Court.
1: Thank you.
0: That was a tough vote for you, wasn't it? I mean, they tried to hang that around your neck.
1: It's something that still comes up, and he's qualified. And I don't, as I've said, I don't regret that vote. What people on the other side always forget is I also voted for Ilana Kagan, for Sonia Sotomayor, for candidates for the Supreme Court. And it's because I apply the same standards. Now, my opponent wants to pack the court. That would be disastrous. and totally contrary to what our founders, the writers of the Constitution, had in mind when they created the three branches of government. So we cannot allow that to happen. Of course, the Democratic Socialists of America, which endorsed Troy Jackson during his failed gubernatorial primary, wants to abolish the Supreme Court. They also want to abolish the presidency and the Senate, so I don't know why he'd run for the Senate.
0: They want to open the borders, too. You know,
1: they do. Totally open borders, and they want to close all prisons. Think about that. It's truly extraordinary. And defund our national defense. Goodbye, Bath Iron Works.
0: It'll become the wind farm that Shana Bellows
1: right, exactly.
0: dreamed of.
1: Exactly.
0: And, but all the good jobs would be gone. I mean, they're on like this jihad against the

0: fewer good jobs that remain in Maine.
1: And that's 6,800 good jobs. And one way I've been able to help Bath Ironworks is funding programs, helping the community colleges fund more workforce training programs for welders, for plumbers, for pipe fitters, and that's really helpful. Thank you.
0: All right, we're going to keep you around for one more segment, and Susan Collins, it's great to have you on the show, and it's great, and we really want to get you elected. I'm glad the polls look okay, but you know the last time the polls looked bad, and you won in almost a landslide. So you can't trust polls, can you?
1: It's the people who are out there who are working for me, talking to their neighbors, their friends, their family members. They're the ones that I'm really grateful to. Thank you.
0: Give Susan Collins a round of applause. She'll be back with us in just after the break. 844-500-4242. I'm Howie Carr.
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11: On the advice of counsel, I respectfully decline to answer based upon my rights under the Fifth Amendment to the Constitution.
12: 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I did. I lied to you all. And by the way, I was hoping to kill people. 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It gets to refrain from self-incrimination.
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0: Howie Carr is back.
1: I tell you, Susan Collins, she's very popular here in suburban Portland. Everybody is lining up to shake her hands, and it's just it's really nice. They love her. They appreciate the 30 years. You know what Doug used to say at this time of year when he was at Deerfield? He'd say, if I were back in Caribou, I'd be picking potatoes.
2: Which is what I did at age 10. That's where I got my work ethic. I'm serious. It really is. School would start in mid-August. We would go for 3 weeks, adjourn for 3 weeks, recess for 3 weeks, and we'd all go pick potatoes, help the farmers get the crop in. It's true.
1: We didn't do that in Portland so much.
2: That's true.
1: Anyway, you got to run here, Susan Collins. But I wanted to ask you something about sales taxes.
2: Yes.
1: And your opponent has basically never met a tax he didn't want to increase. Tell us about that.
2: That is so true. So think about it. My opponent supported increasing the sales tax on dozens of services and products, ranging from haircuts to car repairs. And he was going to use it to lower the top income tax, which is ironic because he's always railing that wealthy people don't pay.
1: Billionaires.
2: Enough, right?
1: Yeah.
2: So the most regressive kind of tax is the sales tax, and that's what he wanted to raise on virtually everything you could think of. So this passed under Troy Jackson's leadership, and the people of Maine were so outraged about it that we repealed the law by referendum.
1: So if you didn't like the increase in the sales tax, you're probably not going to be liking Troy Jackson.
2: I think that's a good guess.
1: Yeah. But, and again, he has a problem with women too, doesn't he?
2: Well, it's clear that Troy struggles to control his temper. There are a lot of stories, but I can't vouch for him personally. So,
1: but most of them that have ended up in the press have been from Democratic women.
2: Yes,
1: he's true. Been known to throw stuff at Democrat women and yell at them. And
2: it's, you know, I believe in civility and treating people with respect, whether they agree with you or not. And it does appear that he has a different approach.
1: Is there going to be a debate or debates?
2: There are going to be 4 debates coming up in October. I tried so hard to get debates this month before early voting starts. I think that would have been way fairer, but he wouldn't agree to that.
1: I don't understand. You've been in the Senate for 30 years. You're better known, obviously, than he is in the state of Maine. And he just is coming off a dismal campaign for governor. I mean, you would think he would be the one that was demanding debates rather than running away like a rabbit.
2: Yeah. It is strange. I don't know what his rationale is, but I've accepted all 4 of them. But I do wish we had some before early voting starts early next month.
1: All right, Susan Collins, thank you so much for being with us.
2: Well, thank you for being in the great state of Maine.
1: It's always great to be back here in
2: thank
1: Maine.
2: Thank you.
1: And I'm glad that I can still have lobster when I come up here because the Democrats didn't destroy the lobstering industry.
2: Thank you.
1: Thank you, Susan Collins. Give Susan Collins a big round of applause. She's going to be reelected big time in November 3rd over Troy Jackson. Thank you. Thank you, Susan Collins. 844-500-4242. Now, stay around. We're going to have a raffle at the top. Later. We're going to do it later. We're going to do the raffle later. But anyway, thank you so much, and good luck. And we'll talk to you again. Tom Cotton sends his best, too. We had him on later on. He says he has they have differences sometimes, but they're on the same side on the bigger issues. Thank you, Susan Collins. Again, give her a big round of applause, everybody. So, I'm going to be turning over the mic to Aaron Chadbourne here. He's here, and he's going to be taking it over for the last hour. Thank you, Aaron, for filling in for me. Thank you, everybody here.
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7: I got my first Nintendo in like 1987, so I would have been six.
8: Okay.
7: 6 or 7 years old. 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
8: Yeah, okay. But,
7: and that's where you had the Pac-Man and the Pong.
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7: Yeah.
8: That's when Pac-Man came out. 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
7: But why, by the way, was Miss Pac-Man more popular than Pac-Man?
8: Just added
7: a bow to it?
8: That is a head-scratcher.
7: You used to throw that in the Pizza Hut. It was Pizza Hut, man. And then you play Miss Pac-Man, get the greasy fingers, which helped you, I think, in the Miss Pac-Man, because you could kind of slide the joystick a little easier. Those were good times, man. Those were really good times.
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10: 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A former code enforcement officer and fire inspector for the city of Portland is serving a 90-day sentence for assaulting a woman. 51-year-old Matthew Serapis resigned after he pled guilty to assault in the spring of 2025. The Press Herald says police reports show Serapis inappropriately touched a 20-year-old who was worried about a gas smell in her building in April of 2024. Prosecutors dropped a charge of unlawful sexual touching as part of a plea deal. Tens of thousands of Mainers could see a drop in their monthly electric bills through Maine's low-income assistance program. State agencies are removing the application barrier by automatically enrolling people who already qualify for programs like SNAP and Maine Care. Ian Waif with the Department of Health and Human Services told our news partners at CBS 13 it skips a lot of the extra hassle.

0: best part of all is it's through no additional paperwork. 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
2: Tonight, mainly clear skies, low 43. Partly sunny day tomorrow, the high at 62. Clouds on Monday, stray shower, breezy afternoon. High Monday, 67.
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7: Welcome into the Legal Exchange with Todd Lutsky. I'm Susan Powers, a financial advisor with the Armstrong Advisory Group. And I'm joined, of course, by Todd Lutsky, a partner with the law firm of Cushing & Dolan with a master's in taxation. Welcome, Todd. How are you today?
8: I'm never better. And you?
7: I'm great. Thank you. What do you have for us this week?
8: A couple of things. Kansas, we're going to go to Kansas where we have an appellate court case. Basically, how does an anti-lapse statute work when you leave assets to people, in this case, parents, and disinherit children, and then parents die before you, which is expected,
7: right?
8: And you don't provide where it goes in that event.
7: Ooh.
8: There's so many problems with this case. First of all, why are we leaving assets up a generation, number one? Never mind that. But there's a lot we can learn in this thing. But folks, a lot of people do things like this. Mm-hmm. So it's really going to come down to drafting and planning and understanding how to do it. And then we're going to head over to Missouri where we have an appellate court case dealing with specific enforcement of a contract where a family, not a family member, just a, not a friend, but someone who worked the farm for Kathy in this case. And basically, Kathy ultimately wanted to sell the farm to Anthony. And then after they entered into a contract, they got a much better offer. Now what do you do? Is there undue influence here? Was there some hanky-panky going on? Who knows? So we're gonna find out about that. But again, I think the bigger picture on this case is, you know, how do you deal with getting real estate to another person? What's the most efficient and effective way to do that from a planning perspective? And I think that's what we're going to learn from that case. But most importantly, it is a new month. So
7: brand new.
8: Welcome to October.
7: Fall. Fall.
8: In this case, we are going to be giving you a guide that's, interestingly enough, making the most of gifting. And so it's important because in it, it talks about not only, you know, what if you gift, what do you gain? You lose a step up in basis, but you get it out of your estate. Is that good? Is that bad? You know, what about from a Medicaid perspective? If I own something jointly, is that a gift? How does it, is it protecting half? Is it not protecting half? Are bank accounts treated differently than investment accounts? So there's that perspective. Can I give things away and still enjoy what I gave away through the use of spousal lifetime access trust for higher net worth clients? That's in here. So you really need to figure out what makes sense. Just because you can gift doesn't mean you should. And if you're going to gift, how do we do it?
7: Mm-hmm.
8: And if we're going to gift, do we gift outright or not? 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

0: 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Heading to Kansas, shall we?
1: Mm-hmm.
0: Going over the rainbow. So Larry dies with a will in April of 2022. His parents, Frank and Clara, are the sole beneficiaries, and he intentionally omits his two kids. I guess it's Azemi and Frank Jr. We'll call him Jr.
1: Okay.
0: Turns out, of course, that the parents predeceased Larry.
1: Mm-hmm.
0: Typical, so,
1: usual.
0: Normal. Mm-hmm. So in May of 2023, they probated the will. Interestingly enough, a creditor of the estate named Judy was appointed PR. So now we've got a creditor of the estate. And so Maddie's the niece who basically says, we got to file a petition to determine heirship.
1: Right.
0: Who gets what here? Well, the kids, Frank Jr. and Azemi, argue that the gift to the parents had lapsed because both parents had predeceased Larry. And there was no residuary clause in there, so the assets should pass to them through the intestate succession statute.
1: But he specifically disinherited the two kids?
0: Right, but there was no residuary clause as to where it goes
1: right,
0: if the parents die.
1: That.
0: And right. The parents died first.
1: Dead end.
0: So a residuary clause, folks, for all of you that need to know, is a catch-all provision. It says, in the event nobody's around here, it's where the rest residue of my assets go.
1: Mm-hmm.
0: Fine. Well, that wasn't there. Well, the district court decided that no, the anti-lapse statute should apply. And so, you know, basically Maddie is entitled to a share. And of course, the children of Azemi and Frank were not disinherited.
1: Really?
0: So as grandkids, they should take what the parents would get and split it up, right?
1: Oh.
0: So...
1: they're his silo amount. Yeah.
0: Yeah. So they say that's how it should go. Well, huh. Frank and, as you imagine, Frank Jr. and Azemi appealed. They didn't like that result at all. They said, no, we're going to appeal for all the same reasons. Well, the appellate court affirmed the district court, and I think that's appropriate, stating basically that the lack of a residuary clause does not prevent the stated disinheritance language of the donor from being effective. You are still disinherited, kids.
1: Mm-hmm.
0: That doesn't change because there's no residuary clause. And therefore, since the kids, the grandkids of the two kids, were not specifically disinherited by the donor, well, then those kids should take under the intestate succession statute.
1: So Junior and Ozemi's kids?
0: Yes, sir, that's
1: got
0: right.
1: It.
0: Junior
1: okay.
0: and Ozemi, the grandkids.
1: Yeah, but not them.
0: Yeah, not them. They're the children of Larry. Because
1: right.
0: remember, he left it up a generation.
1: Right.
0: Crazy.
1: Yeah.
0: Anyways, folks, I think that's the right result here.
1: Yeah.
0: But oh, we don't want to have to go through this.
1: Because he didn't
0: this.
1: Want that, them to get it, so it does sound right.
0: Yeah, we don't want to go through this. And again,
1: but
0: I think it's...
1: what bad drafting.
0: But you make a good point, Susan. At least, what? I was going to say this. A will or a trust, both of these serve to specifically direct how your assets go.
1: And sometimes, more importantly, where you don't want them to go.
0: Where you don't want them to go. So in this case, while they didn't do a trust, they did a will. And I always say, a will's a won't, but it's better than nothing.
1: Mm-hmm.
0: And in this case, it's at least going to make sure that the assets go where you don't want them to go.
1: Right.
0: Right? And you make sure where they go, where it, at least as the next best option.
1: Right.
0: And again, remember, by doing the will and not a trust, you put the creditors at play. And that's
1: yes.
0: what was interesting, that a creditor in this case was...
1: Maybe he owed her
0: PR.
1: Some money.
0: So,
1: it could be a sister or something.
0: Yeah.
1: A sibling or
0: right.
1: whomever.
0: So from a lesson standpoint, again, the trust would have been better because it would have avoided probate. And in many states, only probate assets are at risk for creditors.
1: Mm-hmm.
0: So helpful. What about drafting? Remember, whenever you're disinheriting people and you're leaving assets unequally, always put a no contest clause in.
1: Right.
0: Would have been helpful here, too. A no contest clause is always helpful. And also be clear, right? Don't leave things open like you did here. Example, if we're disinheriting a child, I always ask, okay, well, if you don't want it to go to the child, do you also not want it to go to their kids?
1: Right.
0: You know, just because you had a bad relationship with the child, are you going to penalize the grandchildren or do you have a good relationship
1: mm-hmm.
0: with them?
1: Yep.
0: Or even if you don't and they were sheltered, are we going to blame them because of what the parents did? You know, you have to think that through.
1: Mm-hmm.
0: So always ask that. And really-

0: probably the bigger picture here is whenever you're leaving assets up a generation, you always need to consider where things go if they die first.
1: Right.
0: Which they did.
1: But even if they don't die first, they're going up and then they're going to be taxed on the way down again.
0: And that was exactly right, Susan. That's exactly what was next on my list here. It's like you've got to be careful because if you leave it up a generation, then it's taxed on the way back down, which you don't want. And then it's taxed again at your generation to go down to grandkids. But more importantly than that, and it's okay to take care of parents. I'm not saying not to. But do it right.
1: Yes.
0: If you leave it up a generation, leave it in trust for them, mm-hmm. in which discretionary distributions can be made by the trustee to or for their benefit. That way, they don't own it.
1: So like the inheritor's trust that you do.
0: Like an inheritor's trust, right?
1: I never thought of that for a generation up.
0: Generation up. That way, not only do they not own it, so it's not subject to estate tax when they die, it's not subject to the nursing home if they go into a nursing home.
1: Right.
0: Now you've preserved it for the kids and the grandkids down a generation. Mm-hmm. If, in fact, you really want to make sure you take care of your parents in advance of your family. I mean, and there's nothing wrong with that, but just be careful when you're doing it as to how you do it and how you put it together.
1: Yeah.
0: Like anything, folks, it's like making a gift. This is the new guide. Be careful before you make the gift. Figure out the best way to gift or maybe not to gift. And this guide gives you the estate tax, gift tax, and income tax issues with gifting. 866-848-5699 or legalexchangeshow.com.
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1: Welcome back into The Legal Exchange with Todd Lutsky. 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
0: You're right. Perfect timing. We're not. Well played. We're in Missouri. Close
1: yes,
0: by.
1: Yes, we are. Close by. Close enough.
0: Close by.
1: Don't make me point it out on a map.
0: Head over to Missouri, right? What do we got going on here? Something we don't talk a lot about, but specific performance in a contract and making it enforceable. And why is that an estate planning issue? And how does lack of capacity and undue influence even come into play here?
1: Mm-hmm.
0: Let's take a peek. Anthony, an individual, began farming Kathy's farm in 2007. And over the years, they had developed a professional relationship.
1: Mm-hmm.
0: And actually, over the years, they became good friends with each other. Anthony would even spend the holidays over there. And as Kathy got older, Anthony even started helping out with cutting the grass and picking up meds and taking mm-hmm. her to the doctor and, you know, doing things for her. So they professional and friends. And he's running the show, running the farm. In 2016, Kathy decided to ask Anthony if he wanted to buy the farm. And he said, yeah, I would love to, but I can't afford it. I can never pay what you could get even at auction
1: right.
0: for it. But Kathy said, you know, I'd rather sell you the farm than have it go to auction. And I don't care about the difference in cost. So they continued to discuss this idea
1: mm-hmm.
0: until about June of 2022, when they agreed on a purchase price of $200,000. Anthony prepared the contract, but wanted to wait to have it signed until Kathy's daughter, Martha, was actually present and they could talk about it. Nice.
1: Mm-hmm.
0: Well, in September of 2022, they did execute the contract. Martha was there. And they did it right before Kathy moved to Colorado to live with Martha, mm-hmm. the daughter. A week later, 1 week later, Martha gets a text from Kathy's neighbor to buy that farm for $450,000. Remember, they agreed on $200,000.
1: Oh, yeah.
0: Martha tells Anthony the agreement's off. Anthony sues for specific performance and breach of contract.
1: Sure.
0: Which makes sense, right? Well, Martha, as guardian ad litem, which raises a red flag to me,
1: mm-hmm.
0: Guardian ad litem for Kathy, says that there was undue influence and lack of capacity as a defense when Kathy signed this contract.
1: But Martha was there, wasn't she?
0: Martha was there.
1: Mm-hmm.
0: Remember this, June of 22, they agreed. September of 22, they executed and then moved.
1: Right.
0: In a week later. So was there lack of capacity in at that time? Well, the court said judgment for Anthony, which I agree with.
1: Yes.
0: And they appealed, of course. The appellate court affirmed, basically stating that Kathy understood the nature of what she was doing, the effect of entering into the contract, and in fact, she's the one that even asked Martha to invite Anthony over for the signing contract.
1: Mm-hmm.
0: Plus, Catherine is the one who initiated the discussion way back when
1: right.
0: to sell the farm.
1: She knew what she was doing.
0: She did that back in 2016.
1: Mm-hmm.
0: So I'm pretty sure that's a good outcome.
1: Yeah.
0: But again, it's
1: and that's what she would have wanted.
0: Yeah, it's all about and again, at this point, she hadn't died.
1: Right.
0: She's still alive.
1: Yeah, yeah.
0: So that's a whole nother kettle of fish.
1: Yeah.
0: What are you doing here? You don't want to do stuff when I'm alive. That's not good for you, Martha,
1: mm-hmm.
0: in general.
1: Yeah.
0: But folks, again, I think what we learn from this is, yes, we understand enforcement of a contract, but, you know, there might be better ways to get a piece of property to Anthony than this way. And we're going to have to talk about this. We're going to learn stuff about part sale, part gift. What happened here? And how does this work from a tax perspective? Well, taxes come into everything, folks. And the new guide we're giving away this month also deals with taxes, gift taxes, income taxes, and estate taxes. 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
1: So when you have a guardian ad litem, is it only when you're incompetent? I'm just wondering.
0: Yeah,
1: if
0: yeah. Usually, it's some kind of incapacity.
1: Yeah,
0: is where you can't make decisions yourself. There's no power of attorney. Remember,
1: right.
0: If you got a power of attorney, you can likely act on behalf, with regard to money and monetary decisions and paying bills. You might need, a healthcare proxy to deal with power over the person, right? But pretty much some kind of incapacity. So, what I like to see here is. Our tips and lessons are, look, contracts are like trusts. They're enforceable, right? We follow them, right? There's a sense to carry out the wishes of the individual, whether it's a contract, whether it's a trust. Clearly here there was no undue influence. I mean, I don't see it, right? But again, what I do think about is, when she moved to Colorado and became guardian, why did she have to become guardian? In June of 2022, she was competent to sign. In September of 2022, suddenly she's under guardianship.
1: Right.
0: So I'm a little concerned really about that. And so maybe if there's any undue influence, maybe it's Martha who's unduly influencing Mom and saying, Mom, you got to avoid this contract because... It'll mean a bigger inheritance for me. So right. I'm going to be better off if you do. That's exactly right, Susan. So I worry, a little bit about that. But that didn't come up and it didn't matter because the judge gave the right decision.
1: Mm-hmm.
0: What about taxes here? I always think about taxes, right? That's what I do. So what's going on here? Can you sell the property for less than fair market value? Do people do that all the time to their children? Do we hear, child, I want to sell you the property. I'm going to sell it to you for half price.
1: Right.
0: Because I love you. Okay. Can you? Yeah. Well, what does the government think about that? Well, it's a part sale, part gift, which is okay. So that means that the piece you buy, so in this case, the $200,000 that he's getting would be his basis.
1: Mm-hmm.
0: But it's really worth $450.
1: Right.
0: Because we got a willing buyer, willing seller telling us that it's worth $450. So it would seem to me that we've made a $200,000 purchase and a $250,000
1: gift. Yep.
0: So then you have to run the numbers and say, really, so from a tax perspective, there'll be a capital gain on whatever the $200,000 piece is worth. Let's just say it's close to half. But then there'll be a taxable gift. And this is all by...
1: Right.
0: All by Kathy.
1: Wow, it's a big domino effect,
0: yeah,
1: right?
0: Yeah, so Kathy's going to have the taxable gift of the $250 and a capital gains tax, which will be less because the gain will be less. It's only on the
1: two.
0: It's only on a portion of the overall amount. So that's what's happening on her side. But on his side, he's now got a low basis because he's got a $200,000 cost basis that he paid for it and a carryover basis.
1: Mm-hmm.
0: For the $250 piece, so if there's 50% was purchased and 50% was a gift, well then 50% of the cost basis is his basis plus the 50% he paid. So his basis is lower, which is going to result in capital gains tax liability, down the way.
1: When he sells it to the neighbor for $450.
0: Exactly right. That's a really good point. But in any event, the step up in a better way to do it might have been to use a trust, folks.
1: Yeah.
0: But in most cases, think about it. Think about planning. Think about gifting. Get the guide. Making the most of gifting your assets. Please learn how to do it before you do it, or maybe it'll tell you not to do it. 866-848-5699 or LegalExchangeShow.com.
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2: You're listening to The Legal Exchange, and it's time for Ask Todd, the segment where Todd will answer your questions about anything and everything that's included in the estate planning process. Once again, here's Todd Lutsky and Susan Powers.
1: Welcome back, Todd. We have a few questions from listeners. First question comes from Barbara in Newton, Mass. And Barbara writes, my father is on hospice and not expected to live long. Is there a benefit to gifting any assets to the family now to bring his estate down? His total net worth is $2.5 million, and he has a lot of cash in the bank that he could gift. Should he give away $500,000 to get below the Massachusetts $2 million exemption amount?
0: Interesting.
1: Wave your magic wand here,
0: yeah,
1: would you?
0: So this is a great analysis that has to be run, right? Because it's not a lot over the $2 million mm-hmm. exemption. It's only $500,000 over the $2 million exemption. So my initial gut reaction would be, why am I trying to save approximately 12% on $500,000 if in fact doing that would result in a capital gains tax with a carryover basis of what I give
1: right
0: at 28.8%?
1: Mm-hmm.
0: The answer is I wouldn't do that. But your facts are a little different. Your facts say he's got plenty of cash
1: yeah.
0: to gift.
1: We like cash. Cash is king.
0: That's right. if we gift away the $500,000 of cash, there is a zero capital gains tax problem because it's cash. So we don't have to worry about the 28% loss of step up in basis.
1: Yep.
0: And we can reduce the estate down to $2 million. And in Massachusetts, there's no, under the new rule, we are still going, we don't have to worry about that cliff rule anymore. Remember, if you go a little bit over,
1: then they reduce
0: you pay
1: your
0: tax
1: exemption.
0: On everything.
1: Yeah.
0: And then they reduce the exemption. So in this case, we, under the new rule that it's $2 million, they will take the 2.5, lower it to 2. So now your estate is 2. And yes, your exemption is technically 1.5, right? So for filing purposes, we now have to file an estate tax in Mass.
1: Yeah.
0: Because our exemption is 1.5 and our estate is 2 million.
1: Yeah.
0: Okay, we're...
1: Doesn't that mean you have to pay taxes?
0: We got to file. Let's make it $2,001,000.
1: Yeah.
0: You got to file. So we got to file. But the new calculation under the Mass estate tax would be, okay, what's the tax on $2 million?
1: Mm-hmm.
0: The tax on $2 million, about 10%, it's $99,600. Call it $99,600. That's exactly the tax on $2 million. But the new calculation gives us a credit of $99,600.
1: Nice.
0: Remember, the $2 million is the threshold.
1: Yeah.
0: Well, the tax on $2 million is $99,600, and we get a credit for $99,600. So even though we had to file because they lowered the threshold by $500,000 for the taxable gift that you made, it doesn't matter because you'll calculate the tax on $2 million. It's $99,600. And then you get to apply a credit of $99,600, so your tax due is zero.
1: So zero on that. So if they didn't have money in the bank, and let's say they had low-cost basis stocks that they decided to gift away because they didn't get good advice.
0: Then you have to think about it.
1: So then it would have been, you know, let's for easy math, say it's a third of that 500, right, that they're going to pay tax on?
0: Because yeah, so they you would say if I've got 500,000 of built-in gain and I give that away, there's 28.8% of built-in gain that would be subject to tax on 500,000.
1: Yeah.
0: So, you know, five times three is 150 grand.
1: Right.
0: Close.
1: Yep.
0: If I die with 2.5 million in Massachusetts, the tax is probably... 150,000, but I get a $100,000 credit, so I'm paying 50 grand.
1: Right.
0: Way better.
1: So you cause yourself to pay 100 grand extra by just giving away those.
0: Exactly. That's exactly right. I don't want to give that away because then I'd rather just pay Massachusetts.
1: So you got to be careful and do the math.
0: You really do, folks, and that's exactly what this guide does. It gives you the whole tables, it gives you the calculations. It says, here's how what you gift, how you gift, when you gift. Think about it from do I want to give away, you know, assets and still retain control. 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
1: Well, you're going to be able to talk about that rental property, Todd, because Dawn from Boylston has a question for you.
0: Oh, excellent.
1: And she writes, now that Massachusetts has increased the estate tax exemption to $2 million, couldn't I just give my largest assets away while I'm living and die owning less than $2 million? I am worth around $3.5 million, and I could gift a $1 million vacation home and a $1 million rental property to each of my children.
0: Wow. So if she did that, let me see if I'm doing the math right. That would take her $3.5 million down to $1.5
1: million. Mm-hmm.
0: Yeah. I'm not jumping up and down about this one. So, again, compared to Barbara's question, which we were jumping up and
1: down
0: about.
1: We had cash on. Yeah.
0: Here we don't, right? So here we've got a vacation home, which let's assume it wasn't even rented, but maybe bought 30 years ago,
1: sure.
0: which is not uncommon. So, I mean, maybe she paid for that $1 million home, maybe she paid $100,000.
1: Mm-hmm.
0: It's now got $900,000 of gain,
1: yep.
0: you know, built in it. And that's not uncommon.
1: No, it's not.
0: And more importantly, the bigger issue is, what about this rental property?
1: Mm-hmm.
0: If she's been renting this property for more than 27 and a half years, it's very possible that the basis is zero.
1: Right.
0: Because what depreciation is when you rent it, you get a deduction. You take the value of whatever it was you paid for it. So if you paid $500,000, over the next 27 and a half years, you will take that $500,000 basis and reduce it to zero by taking incremental parts of it as a deduction each year against your rent.
1: Yeah.
0: So you pay less income tax because of this phantom deduction.
1: Mm-hmm.
0: But they come back and get you later because the basis has been reduced.
1: Right.
0: And so when you go to sell it, they recapture that depreciation.
1: Mm-hmm.
0: Okay. So very important that we understand that. Especially if you're gifting.
1: Yeah.
0: So if for whatever reason we wanted to give away just the $1 million rental. Well, let's say we give away, it says both. So let's do both. And let's say there's a $1 million built in gain in the rental and $900,000 built in gain on the vacation home.
1: So you have $1.9 million
0: of built in gain.
1: Of gain. And $100,000 cost basis.
0: Yeah, so you're
1: say
0: looking
1: she
0: at...
1: she did this in a vacuum without any legal advice at all.
0: That's got to be $550,000 of capital gains tax.
1: Yeah.
0: Somewhere around there.
1: Easily, because you've got the depreciation yeah. recapture and... Yeah.
0: If you took 2 million times 30%, that's 600,000. I'm
1: yeah.
0: using 30, which is a little higher than 28.8 because of depreciation.
1: Mm-hmm.
0: The other trick with depreciation, folks, is depreciation piece of the gain... is taxed as ordinary income. It's not capital gains tax.
1: Got it.
0: So when they recapture that piece is taxed as ordinary income. The appreciation is taxed as gain.
1: Right.
0: So it's higher.
1: But at that level, it would be yeah. in the 20%.
0: We're looking at $600,000 in built-in gain tax.
1: Easily, probably conservatively.
0: Here. So, okay, you need to know that. All right, I'm... giving my family a $600,000 tax bill.
1: Mm-hmm.
0: If I do that, then I'm going to have no mass tax. We just went through the calculation on the last one.
1: Right.
0: We get the credit.
1: Yep.
0: There's no mass tax.
1: No mass, no federal. Easy peasy.
0: But if I don't do it and I die owning it, I get a full step up in basis, eliminating the $600,000 in tax, and I got to pay tax in mass on $1.5 million. So on $1.5 million, the tax is about $150,000.
1: Versus $600,000.
0: I'm good. Don't yeah. gift. Folks, learn how to gift or not gift. 866-848-5699.
1: 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I'm Susan Powers, a financial advisor with the Armstrong Advisory Group. 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
1: Welcome back into The Legal Exchange with Todd Lutsky. I'm Susan Powers, a financial advisor with the Armstrong Advisory Group, and I'm joined, of course, by Todd Lutsky, a partner with the law firm of Cushing & Dolan with a master's in taxation. So, Todd, this month we're talking all about gifting those assets, getting ready for, you know, the gifting season.
0: Yes, it's coming.
1: Before you know it.
0: Mm-hmm.
1: Can't even believe it.
0: I know.
1: So it can be an important tool that you use with your higher net worth clients.
0: Yes.
1: In their estate planning process. So how do you actually go about reducing your estate taxes by gifting? Because I've heard you say a million times, don't just give it away. So you're not recommending that your higher net worth clients transfer and just put their assets in their kids' names, for example, correct?
0: Right. Yeah, I would never do that. And in fact, when we're talking about higher net worth clients, they're probably not interested in giving it away and not having it.
1: Right.
0: So I think we've got two issues to talk about here, mm-hmm. right? So your first question, I think, is, you know, when we talk about higher net worth gifting in today's world, where in January 1, under the big, beautiful bill, the exemption is going to be $15
1: million. Okay.
0: So we can shelter $30 million as a married couple.
1: So you're talking about reducing federal estate taxes.
0: Yeah.
1: You're not on the state level when you're doing this type of...
0: Generally speaking, okay. we're not using spousal lifetime access trusts for people when they're just dealing with state estate tax. I would say never.
1: Got it. Okay.
0: Right? But yeah, these higher net worth clients. And again, they would be thinking about in terms of giving away, you know, $10 million, $20 million, right? I mean, mm-hmm. big numbers.
1: Okay.
0: And when we give away these big numbers, there's the kind of people that are saying, yes, we want to get it out of our estate. I get it. But wait a minute. You know, I want to have a nice life.
1: Right?
0: Right? I want to have a nice life when I do it. So a couple of things to think about, you know. And so when we talk about giving away 10 or 20 million and moving it out of the estate, why am I not worried about the basis?
1: Right.
0: I'm not worried so much. I still am. I always worry about basis. If I can do both, I want to. I want to save the step up and or give away highly appreciated assets if I can. But here you're dealing with a federal and likely a state estate tax. Here in Massachusetts anyway, the two combined put you at darn close to 50%.
1: Yeah.
0: Well, if I'm saving 50% on a gift, then I no longer care about the 28.8% that I'm trapping.
1: Because you're still half as much ballpark.
0: Right.
1: As it would be if you kept it in your estate.
0: Yeah. So that's a way better savings. And really, there's another thing to think about with that. And that's just one piece. And I know we have more to talk about. But that's, you're right. That's a no-brainer. I'm saving it that way. But also remember, even though I'm trapping the capital gains when I do this, even though I save 50% on the death tax.
1: Yep.
0: That 50% on the death tax, if I didn't give it away, is due hard stop 9 months after death. No planning. You got to pay it. Capital gains tax, on the other hand, that I've trapped for the kids, they can have some wiggle room, right? They don't have to pay that capital gains tax till they actually sell.
1: Sell it.
0: So maybe they can say, well, I've got some losses this year. Maybe I'll sell some and I can offset my sale, my gain with my losses. I can, you know, there's a little bit of tax planning that can be done on the capital gains front, whereas on the estate tax, 9 months, hard stop, pay the bill.
1: Okay.
0: So things to think about like that. Now, that gets you back to the guide, folks. This is in here. We're talking this time about spousal lifetime access trusts, giving away and retaining control. There's other kinds. Give away, as you said, Susan, but not to the kids, to a gifting trust for the kids. 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We need to think about what we give away, like we talked about, rental properties, vacation homes, maybe not. 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
1: So these spousal lifetime access trusts, Todd, you said that's the type you would use to, I mean, the primary goal is to reduce the estate taxes, correct?
0: Yeah, that's definitely a big issue on this one.
1: But you also said that you're giving it away, so you're locking in that cost basis, which leads me to believe that they don't have access to these assets, right? So how are you using these trusts and still making mom and dad, who've given away 10 or 20 million,
0: right,
1: feel okay about it?
0: That's exactly right, because that's the first thing they're going to say is, yes, I'm psyched about giving it away to save estate taxes, but hold on, I want to live.
1: Hold the boat, yeah.
0: I want to live comfortably. So how do we do that? And remember, folks, a lot of gifting, when we're talking about higher net worth gifting, is not just about the amount you gift today. It's the future growth on that amount that really matters.
1: Right.
0: Right. Don't forget that. Right. So I give away 10 million today and I live 20 years and that doubles two times.
1: Mm-hmm.
0: That's the power of gifting. So I just wanted to bring that to your attention.
1: That's a good point.
0: Without forgetting your question, which now I forgot. Oh, how do we get to keep control?
1: How do you get to keep control? Yeah.
0: Got it.
1: I want to play with that money.
0: So here's how you do it. If you give something away to a spousal lifetime access trust, so let's say we've got the Susan Trust and the Todd Trust, and I know this is tough. Let's just assume for the moment that we're married. I know it's hard. So, and now what? Well, I can make a gift to the Todd Splat.
1: Yep.
0: But remember, in order for it to be a completed gift by me, I have to give up complete control over it.
1: Right.
0: If I give something away and I either retain the right to enjoy what I gave away, like income, interest, dividends, or I'm trustee and I retain the power to control the beneficial enjoyment of what I gave away, the government says, hold the horses. You didn't give it away.
1: Yeah.
0: You pull it back into the estate when you die. under this code section 2036, that most heavily litigated code section. So you got to really cut that string.
1: Got it.
0: So, okay, Todd, how am I going to do that and still enjoy it then?
1: Right.
0: That's a tall order.
1: Because you're not in control of your trust.
0: Right. That's a really tall order. So I'm going to contribute $10 million to my SLAT. I am not a beneficiary, and I am not trustee. But guess who is trustee?
1: Me.
0: Susan.
1: I'm going to spend your money.
0: And the beneficiaries are Susan and the kids.
1: Yeah.
0: So now there's language in there that allows distributions to come out to the kids or Susan.
1: Mm-hmm.
0: And hopefully, if we're getting along, we can enjoy that money once it comes out of the trust. So while I can't directly enjoy it, I certainly can indirectly enjoy it because it got into the pot.
1: Wow, this just seems crazy to me because it just seems like a giant loophole.
0: Well, it's not really. It's actually their rules.
1: I know it's with the codes and you're following all the rules.
0: Now, remember, they have to be a little different. So we would probably have you and a kid serve as trustee on your trust. And to make them a little different on my trust, rather, on your SLAT, mm-hmm. you contribute, and I would be the sole trustee. And then I can take money out directly for me.
1: So you can spend my money, too.
0: Well, if you're nice, we'll take you out to dinner.
1: Hmm.
0: But you see how that arrangement works. And again, folks, there is this thing called the reciprocal trust doctrine that it is very important that these two trusts are not identical. Right? They got to we put a few differences in there.
1: So if you did this, let's say you gave away $10 million, you're saving an incredible amount of taxes.
0: It's absolutely phenomenal what can be saved.
1: Again, all high net worth should do this, I would think.
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0: Thank you, Susan. 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
1: From ABC News, I'm Mike Dubusky. President Trump is headed to Ohio this evening to rally for Republican candidates there amid a close race between former Democratic Senator Sherrod Brown and incumbent Republican Senator John Husted. Trump also taking aim at Senator Tom Cotton this afternoon for holding up a bill to make daylight saving time permanent.
2: Trump says that Arkansas Senator Tom Cotton is holding up the bill. He posted what he says is Cotton's cell number. But of course, it's not just Cotton who opposes year-round daylight time. So, too, importantly, does the Senate Majority Leader John Thune, who hails from South Dakota, where the sun would rise especially late in the dead of winter if this bill became law.
1: ABC's Stephen Portnoy, reporters who tried the senator's supposed phone number found

the voicemail box that was full. In the case of that alleged gang rape at Cornell University, documents reviewed by ABC News find the Tompkins County District Attorney decided not to review case material collected by university police, except for a six-page summary of the alleged victim's statements. New York Governor Kathy Hochul replaced that DA with State Attorney General Letitia James yesterday. DA Van Houten said, "We were not provided the full picture

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3: 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The former chief of the Maine Capitol Police has reached a deal over an assault charge that would prevent a trial or jail time. Matthew Clancy is accused of assaulting an on-duty police officer outside a pub in Hollowell last summer. University of Kentucky law professor Eileena Friedman told our news partners at CBS 13 it's a unique case.
4: We have to remember that prosecutors and police officers work on a daily basis with each other. They oftentimes know each other. They've had long, extensive relationships, serving as key witnesses in cases.
3: As part of the deal, Clancy can't possess or consume alcohol for 9 months and will have to attend substance use counseling and treatment. Senator Susan Collins is among a group of senators urging the DOJ to crack down on illegal marijuana grow operations run by Chinese criminal organizations.
5: A number of illegal grow operations have been raided in Maine in recent years, especially in rural areas. In their letter to Attorney General Todd Blanche, the group said those networks are exploiting gaps in federal law. They say new reforms will close a gap in the Farm Bill that allows for the growing of unregulated hemp and THC, but they said more needs to be done to investigate the financing behind the criminal networks. I'm Frankie Azzarata, News Radio WGAN.
3: And the town of Paris is the latest Maine community to put a moratorium on building data centers. On Thursday, the five-member Paris Select Board voted unanimously to approve a 180-day moratorium on data center development. The board also approved a motion to direct the town's planning board to develop a law banning data centers altogether that would go to voters if approved by the planning board and the select board. Now here's Steve Williams with your latest AccuWeather forecast.
6: Tonight, mainly clear skies, low 43, partly sunny day tomorrow, the high at 62. Clouds on Monday, stray shower, breezy afternoon, high Monday 67.
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8: When I was in Foxborough over the break for 4th of July, I went by Gillette, and you can see it cover the sign on it. 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
11: 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And Microsoft is doing a pretty good job now. They've kind of stepped up a little bit to the bat and to the plate, and who knows, they definitely aren't hitting a home run. 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And it's like having a team.

0: of digital, well, SLU's really always on patrol. It watches the files that you're accessing, the programs you're running, looking to see if anything is acting strangely or, you know, is doing something you wouldn't want it to do, like maybe ransomware encrypting all of your files on the computer. So let's talk about a few of the features of Microsoft Defender. Real-time protection. This is a nifty feature that is like having that bodyguard there with you all of the time, checking out your files the moment you click on them to make sure there's nothing shady that's kind of lurking inside, right? What did those hosers leave behind? Malware detection. Now, this is kind of an old-style way of doing things, right? When we're talking about antivirus software, you think of the old style, you're thinking of the old McAfee software or some of the others that you probably know quite well. Well, in this case, the viruses and worms and all of these nasties have gotten a lot more clever. So they're harder to detect, you know. It could be spyware that's lurking there to spill your secrets. Well, Defender's got you covered for the most part here. It finds the troublemakers faster than you can say cybersecurity. Kicks them to the curb. Very nice. And it is being updated fairly frequently. Typically once a month, Microsoft sends out updates for its malware detection. Now, it also has firewall protection, and I kind of go back and forth on this one because of the way Microsoft did it. Yeah, it has a firewall, but most of the ports for all the services are open. So by default, it's not that safe after all in reality. But when you're thinking about firewall, think about that digital bouncer sitting outside the door of the club that's keeping unauthorized snoops out of, in this case, your system. Now, I've got a lot of information on this. It's in the newsletter. It's on the website. And I have this free newsletter that comes out every week. Make sure you get it. It's absolutely free. It takes your minute to sign up. I'm not going to harass you. It's just at CraigPeterson.com, CraigPeterson.com, and you'll be able to sign up right there on the homepage, okay? A lot more information about this there on the website and in the newsletter than I can obviously go through here. But let's talk about a listener story named Bob in this case. And he reached out to me a while back because he had this digital woe tale, frankly, because he thought that Microsoft Defender was enough. But he downloaded this sketchy email attachment that wasn't caught by his email system, and his computer got infected with ransomware. Bob was stuck with a frozen system and a demand for $500 in Bitcoin. So what would you do at that point besides panic, right? We would all panic. Well, unless you've got a really good backup and hopefully the hosers that put ransomware in your system aren't very smart, but you might be able to just restore your backup. Hopefully you have that. I have a lot of information. Just Google for Craig Peterson backup. A lot of information on what to do and how to do it right there. But we helped him out, helped him restore the backup because he had asked me before via email what he should do. And you can always send me an email. More than happy to answer them. Don't expect an immediate answer, though. Sometimes it can take me weeks to get to you. And I'm sorry if that's the case, but I'm more than glad to answer emails. Just me at CraigPeterson.com. It's pretty simple. So after we got his machine back online, I had him put OpenDNS on, make sure Windows Defender was turned on, made sure his firewall was up to date, automatic patches turned on. But remember, when we're talking about patching, we're not just talking about patching Windows. We've got all of this other software on our computers. Some of it Microsoft, some of it's not. Google's a big one, but there's hundreds of packages, and you got to keep everything up to date. It gets very complicated very quickly. Believe me, I get it, and I'm trying to do something about that, but we'll have to get to that another time. Now, advantages of Microsoft Defender over some of these other ones I just mentioned. One, it's seamless. It's built in. It's optimized to work smoothly with Windows. Gives you a peace of mind without the hassle. It gets regular updates, which is really good. As I said, monthly. That's important, particularly when it comes to your antivirus, anti-malware software. So that way, the latest threats hopefully are covered. Now, Microsoft isn't the best at coming out with patches right away or updating Microsoft Defender right away, but it's not the worst either, so I'll give them that. The other nice thing about Defender is the way it's integrated into the operating system of Windows makes it pretty lightweight. It operates pretty darned efficiently in the background, making sure the computer's performance isn't bogged down. So if you've got Microsoft Defender, you've got it enabled, do you need any additional antivirus software? That's one of the big questions I get from people who just email me at craigpeterson.com. Well, here's the deal. Having more antivirus software is not always better. And in my newsletter, I give some examples of some good ones that you might want to consider. It's kind of like packing your plate with too many side dishes. Sometimes they don't mix well. You end up with a mess, right? Other times, and this happens a lot, the antivirus software will conflict with the other antivirus software and even report the other antivirus software as being a virus. Yeah, man, could it get more complicated? I saw this in a small company, small manufacturing company. I mean, really small. And they were going about their business, having a good old time. And they were a little concerned because things were running a little slow, trying to figure out what's up. So we came in, we did some scans, we poked around, and the next morning we got a call from their, I guess, office manager, COO, whatever position she had, saying that we infected her machines because her Symantec software, antivirus software, detected we had installed a virus on her computers. Now, in reality, of course, we had not installed a virus on her computers, but our anti-malware software, amongst other things, has in it a table of signatures, file signatures, that would indicate that something's a virus. So her Symantec software, Norton, saw that we had some of these signatures and then decided that we must be, what? A virus. Oh, yeah, and by the way, it turned out that she had the worst infection that anyone had seen from the FBI Boston field office. Yeah. So Norton did her a whole lot of good, right? She felt comfortable. She thought she was using it correctly, and this is the right software, and isn't this great? And they had installed backdoors, Chinese backdoors, into their systems. It's incredible, okay? So the stuff that they're selling you over the counter is not good. And when it comes to cybersecurity, going for the lowest bidder does not make sense. So you've got to figure out what your specific security needs are. Do you need advanced phishing protection, identity theft protection, intellectual property protection? There's specialized software that can really boost your defenses. High-risk activities. If you're on sketchy sites or downloading from untrusted sources, extra security can give you some peace of mind here. What are your business requirements? Do you need multiple layers to protect your sensitive data? It's a really big question that you got to answer. So for business folks, pairing Microsoft Defender with Cisco's anti-malware platform, this is what we do for our clients, it's like keeping Sherlock Holmes on retainer. What Cisco's anti-malware platform can do is amazing. Now, it costs about as much in 1 month as the other cheaper antivirus stuff costs for a year. But it is absolutely amazing. And I'm not going to say it's never had a problem because I don't want to jinx myself here. But, it's analyzing billions of data points every day. Cisco is the name for this, okay? But assess your needs before deciding if additional antivirus is necessary. If you want a copy of that newsletter article, if you didn't notice it in your newsletter, just email me, me@craigpeterson.com, and ask your question, and I'll get you a copy back. I'm trying to find somebody to help out with email, but because I had Mary, which she was doing a great job. She went on to get her MBA. No, actually, excuse me, a master's in teaching, actually. So, you know, good for her. But anyway, so taking me longer and longer to get back to everybody. be more than glad to answer, though. CraigPeterson.com. 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Just need your name and your email address, and I'll start sending you the weekly newsletter right there for free. 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
0: We're diving into the fascinating yet catastrophic world of floating solar panels. Imagine this, investing tons of time, tons of money, hope into what's meant to be an eco-friendly, world-changing project, only for Mother Nature to pull the plug at the 11th hour. Buckle up, folks, because this story of the world's largest floating solar power plant getting wrecked is really one for the books. Welcome to Cracking the Code, your ultimate guide into the world of cutting-edge technology, AI, privacy, and security. I'm your host, Craig Peterson, and you've joined us on WGAN, AM 560 and FM 98.5, as we crack the secrets of the latest tech trends, empowering you to navigate the digital landscape with confidence. Hey, folks, I'm going to focus here on wasted resources. Now, I'm not referring to the leftovers in your fridge. I mean real jaw-dropping, wallet-emptying levels of wasted resources. We're going to explore how the world's largest floating solar plant met its untimely end just before its grand launch. You might remember a few weeks ago, we talked right here about this massive solar plant that had been put up in California, and all it took was one windstorm and a whole bunch of sand buffeting it, and out it went. How about another one we talked about in the Midwest that covered, I think it was over 200 acres. It was huge, whatever it was. And again, a hailstorm took it out. It's kind of a problem, and we had this, of course, in my newsletter. We're talking about it, but let's imagine you're a business owner. You've poured millions, tens of millions in

0: what's supposed to be the pinnacle of green energy solutions. I want you to picture in your mind this massive floating solar farm, all set to power up and just flip that switch for a greener tomorrow, only to see it obliterated by a freak storm. Now, we're not talking about a big storm. This wasn't a tornado. There wasn't a hurricane. There was no hail involved. There was no sand blowing. It was a 31-mile-an-hour wind. That's nothing, right? 31-mile-an-hour. That's what the gusts were. No kidding. The world's largest floating solar farm was hit with 31-mile-an-hour winds, rendering it into a floating heap of expensive junk. Who'd have thunk it, right? Huh? Yeah. Well, let's break it down. This is a dam in India, and they were the proud host of this gargantuan floating solar plant. As the winds clocked in, it's safe to say it was all over but the crying. And the worst part is this thing happened just days before its big debut. Yeah, if timing were a person, they'd be an uninvited guest who crashes every good party. What's the takeaway here for small business owners? Well, large or small, unforeseen disasters really can strike. We've invested a lot of money, a lot of time, our retirements, our kids' school money, right? We've invested all of that into our businesses. I don't care how big your business is. We all invest a lot into them. And if floating solar array getting clobbered by nature, a solar array getting clobbered by the sun, by the sand, by the wonderful hail storms, maybe it's one of these windmills and windmill farms that you've put up that, again, after 10 years, the maintenance on each one of those windmills tends to be about the same cost as putting it up in the first place, and you don't have the money to replace it. What are you going to do? Eventually, government's going to stop covering that. Well, how about if you have a business that has nothing to do with so-called green energy, where there's no chance that you're going to get bailed out by the government? I get every couple of weeks an email from a listener who has a business or who has some money in their retirement account who gets hacked. I really want you to think this through, right? This isn't just Craig just spewing out something that'll never happen to you. It happens every day, multiple times a day. Does it make sense? How prepared are you for an unexpected event? Yeah, have you got a digital fortress, or is your network and your computers more like a digital sieve? Right? I can't stress it enough. There are things you can do in order to help to dramatically improve your chances of not getting hacked. Just one of my tips that I've talked about many times can give you a 98 to 95% drop in the likelihood of getting ransomware. In fact, one of the real easy ways to do it that I talked about a year or two ago is to put a Russian keyboard on your computer. Now, you say, I don't speak Russian. How am I going to buy a Russian keyboard? And what good is it going to do? The good it's going to do is the fact that Vladimir Putin does not like hackers going after Russians. Because most of the hackers are actually in Russia. There's a lot in Ukraine and some of the other countries over there. But most of them are in Russia. Most of them are actually backed by the Kremlin. So what happens if they get into a computer and they put ransomware on it and then Putin finds out, right? Because they'll track it down. If it's a Russian asset, Russian military, you're in trouble. So here's a real quick, easy tip for you guys. All you have to do is go into your computer settings, and Windows is typically what people use, and there are things called virtual keyboards. You can look it up online, Google it, if you will, and search for installing a virtual Russian keyboard. So you don't actually have to buy a keyboard. All you have to do is have a Russian keyboard for your computer. Now, you'll never, ever have to see Russian. You'll never have to speak it. You'll never have to type it. But just your computer having it on there is going to really help you, because the software that the ransomware guys and gals are sending out looks for a Russian keyboard, finds a Russian keyboard, and immediately stops before it encrypts anything. How's that for a real quick and easy piece of advice? Something you guys can do. Anybody can do. You can look it up. Very easy to do. In fact, you might want to even look up Russian keyboard. I talked about it on the radio. In fact, I wrote an article about it a few years back. Turns out it's very, very effective. Well, there's other things that you can do as well. One of the biggest ones is to patch. But, you know, patching is a pain. And I've got to say, it isn't just Microsoft Windows that needs patching. You've got to make sure you're patching all of your software. You've got, what, Adobe Reader on your computer? 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You've got what else on your computer? 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Another one, good passwords. Now, we've talked before on the show about using haveibeenpwned.com, haveibeenpwned.com. 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I've had a lot of people ask if I should put in my password to check it out into again, haveibeenpwned.com. 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Should I put in my email address? 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And the guy that runs it, Troy Hunt, he's an Australian, has really been putting his heart and soul into this thing for years now. 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
2: 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A homicide suspect who was shot by police in Portland last month has died. Police shot 41-year-old Brian Oliver last month after he allegedly attacked his neighbor, 69-year-old Mark Semler, who died at the scene. In an update yesterday, police said that they were notified Thursday that Oliver died in the hospital from injuries he suffered when he was shot by them. Oliver was expected to face a murder charge. Independent Vermont Senator Bernie Sanders will be making a stop in Maine next weekend to campaign for Democrat Senate candidate Troy Jackson. The Bangor Daily News reports that Sanders will be joining Jackson at a rally in Bangor on the 10th and will do two more rallies together in Lewiston and Biddeford the next day. Sanders has endorsed Jackson during his run to be Democratic nominee for governor this past spring. Polls between Jackson and incumbent Senator Susan Collins suggest a tight race, with most falling in the margin of error. and a record-breaking crowd of 5,500 runners will hit the pavement tomorrow morning for the 35th annual Maine Marathon.
3: The event features a full marathon, half marathon, and relay winding through Portland, Falmouth, Cumberland, and Yarmouth starting at 7:45 a.m. on Baxter Boulevard. Organized by race director Bob Dumfrey, the event donates roughly 40% of its revenue to local charities, benefiting groups like Day One and Pine Tree Society. Drivers should prepare for morning road closures along Route 1 and Route 88. Tony Randazzo, News Radio, WGAN.
2: Hopefully the weather will be nice for the runners. And speaking of weather, here's your latest AccuWeather forecast.

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1: This afternoon, sunny, cooler, and less humid. A high today at 68. Winds will be north at 6 to 12 miles per hour. Mainly clear tonight, low 43. Clouds and sun for tomorrow, the high at 62. Clouds Monday for most of the day. A stray shower, breezy afternoon. The high on Monday at 67.
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2: Hi, it's Matt from the WGAN Morning News. We're going to be back again on Monday, and I'll be talking with Steve Robinson from the Maine Wire. 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
4: Now on Cracking the Code with Craig Peterson, we're going to talk about some very intense stuff, folks. You won't believe what's brewing in the world of vaccines yet again. So let's get started. 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I'm your host, Craig Peterson, and you've joined us on WGAN, AM 560 and FM 98.5, as we crack the secrets of the latest tech trends, empowering you to navigate the digital landscape with confidence. All right, everyone, gather around. Today's show is kind of intense. We're talking about something straight out of a sci-fi movie. Have you heard of self-replicating vaccines? Well, you probably heard a little bit about this when it came to the vaccines that were being administered for the COVID virus. Yeah, you heard me right. They self-replicated, but now they're taking a different angle. And according to a prominent Japanese medical professor, these jabs are being rushed to market, and they just might be the most contagious thing since sliced bread. That's right, self-replicating and spreading vaccines. Yeah, they're talking about putting these things into our food, on lettuce and other items that we don't typically cook, because that particular virus will be able to replicate when you eat it. And then you can spread it to other people. So some of these self-replicating vaccines that are designed to spread can inoculate the entire world in the matter of months, with only a few people getting the jab. Is that scary or what? Now, this was in my newsletter, and it's based on information from the Gateway Pundit that these self-replicating vaccines are creating quite the buzz, and now obviously not in a good way. These are not your usual flu shots, folks. Let me set the scene a little bit. The Japanese government is the first to approve these vaccines, intending to have them ready by this fall or winter. What is that? Well, of course, fall and winter is, yeah, flu and cold season. So Professor Masayasu Inui from Osaka City University Medical School recently raised alarms about it, warning that they should be avoided at all costs. So buckle up, because we're deep diving into some murky waters here. So what exactly are these self-replicating vaccines? Well, imagine a vaccine that once inside your body starts producing additional copies of itself, like multiplying rabbits in a magician's hat, much the same way the COVID jabs worked. Now, this might sound incredible, but these vaccines come with potential risks that can make the hairs on the back of your neck stand up, because they are also designed to be self-spreading. And Professor Inu's concern is that, much like the mRNA vaccines during the pandemic, these could be rushed to market without adequate testing. Remember Operation Warp Speed? It was all about saving time, but ultimately at what cost? Do we really want to dive headfirst into another scenario where the cure might be worse than the disease? It turns out, of course, COVID-19 wasn't even one of the worst flu seasons we've ever had. Not even close. Oh, man, makes you think, right? So to further spice things up, Professor Inu

0: even linked this rush to market trend to biblical warnings. Yeah, you heard that right. Shout out to Matthew 24 in the New Testament, which talks about deception in the end times. Who knew our cybersecurity podcast would start delving into theological realms? But all jokes aside, these concerns are being magnified in today's world like never before. It's as if the phrase buyer beware was invented for this very moment. So let's give you some advice here. Now that I've significantly raised your heart rate, number one, you got to stay informed, right? Knowledge is power, folks. And unfortunately, our media, our government are very, that's the word I'm looking for, really kind of vertically polarized. We're all kind of living in bubbles, and I hate to say that, but it's true, right? We listen to news sources that we like. We listen to, if you're left-wing, NPR, right? Or some of the other left-wing podcasts. If you're libertarian, you tend to listen to the libertarian podcast. If you're conservative, you're Republican, same thing all the way around. So in order to stay informed, you have to consume information from multiple sources. You got to listen to what the healthcare experts say. Now, I know that the reality now is we don't trust them anymore. The trust for healthcare experts and for government experts now is about the same as Congress, if you can believe that, which is in the single digits right now. But you still have to listen to them. You still have to try and find unbiased advice. And that's harder to do than it's ever been to do. There's no question about it. Make sure you evaluate and question your decisions about this vaccine. Now, again, when we're talking about a vaccine that hasn't been adequately tested, a vaccine that's designed to spread itself worldwide to people that have not incented or even looked at what this particular vaccine is, right? Because it's just going to spread. If you breathe, you're going to get this if it's in the air around you. Okay, so man, this is crazy. And as always, you have to question. Because if you need to make a decision about taking this vaccine, of course, vaccine was redefined, so these mRNA shots, jabs, could be called vaccines. So whenever I'm talking about these and you say vaccine, you got to have air quotes because these are not classic vaccines at all. They're not what Salk came out with to help fight polio all of those decades ago now, what, more than 100 years, I think. Oh, my gosh. Well, close to 100 years. I remember I had a really good friend who died of polio. Would have been about 10 years old. Duncan was his name. And thank goodness we got rid of that disease, at least for the most part. We got upticks in some of these diseases now, which is a shame. And, of course, to top it off, we don't trust the government. We don't trust the pharmaceutical companies. Man, it's a question, right? Now, there's a lot of people who, when these COVID jabs came out, really questioned it. There were, of course, mandates to shut down the country, shut down businesses that supposedly weren't really needed, right? Every business is a critical business, frankly. It wouldn't be in business if there weren't demands for it and its services or products. But anyhow, a lot of companies had to try and decide, should we be shutting down? What should we be doing? Are we considered essential? On and on. We've got to stay informed, okay? Stay curious, question everything. Multiple sources of information. Don't just trust me, listening to me. Hopefully I get you to really look into other stuff, right? Spur you to really examine stuff. Consult professionals. Subscribe to trusted newsletters like mine, craigpeterson.com. You'll get updates, insights, practical steps to keep your life secured. There's many ways to get this information nowadays. And remember, staying ahead doesn't mean rushing into the unknown. It means being prepared, well-informed. And Sign up for the weekly emails. Again, they're free. Let's crack the code on privacy and security together. I'm always providing you with lists, things to do, things that will help your privacy, help stop you from getting ransomware. It just goes on and on. And I spend a lot of time on it. My wife helps out with this. And I'm so glad we can do it and get that information out to everybody. It's really one of my life's callings, right? I've been doing this now on the radio for 25 years. So yeah, it's got to be something that I'm really dedicated to, and it is. And I will answer your emails if you send me an email, me@craigpeterson.com. But please, please, please be patient. I'm still looking for somebody to help me with emails, email responses. I get too many of them. And that sometimes drives me a little bit crazy because I want to get back to you right away. So anyways, if you know somebody who wants a little part-time work and loves to do email, let me know. me@craigpeterson.com with any questions. me@craigpeterson.com.
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0: Folks, now we're going to dive into a hot issue that'll make you scratch your head and think, what century are we living in? CISA and FBI once again are cozying up with tech giants to put a lid on what we can and cannot say. It's happening right now as we gear up for what? Elections? Oh no, there's not another election coming up, is there? Welcome to Cracking the Code, your ultimate guide into the world of cutting-edge technology, AI, privacy, and security. I'm your host, Craig Peterson, and you've joined us on WGAN, AM 560 and FM 98.5, as we crack the secrets of the latest tech trends, empowering you to navigate the digital landscape with confidence. Before we kick off, let me lay this out for you. This episode is all about online privacy and security. And trust me, the stakes are higher than the cost of living nowadays. We're talking court orders, government snooping, and tech giants being, well, giant bullies, right? Imagine this, you're at your small business hustling through your day and suddenly, poof! Your online presence takes a hit because someone didn't like what you said about the latest breadcrumb trail of information. You've seen it before. Yelp reviews. All of a sudden, man, bam, you get nailed. Reminds me of a South Park episode, frankly, where these Yelpers thought they were so important. Well, they can be, And what's online can hurt you as an individual or as a person. I had a call from a contractor who had just some bad stuff that people had written about him that wasn't legitimate, and he was trying to get rid of it. How do you get rid of it? What do you do? I had another friend who had been sued, and that was, of course, the top thing people were finding about him, and yet it had nothing to do with his interactions with them. It kind of goes on and on. It sounds like a Hollywood sci-fi flick almost, doesn't it? But, man, this is real. So here's the scoop on the latest. The Senate Intel Chair, Mr. Mark Warner himself, blurted out that the FBI and CISA are back at their old tricks. They're pressuring social media companies to silence what they call misinformation or malinformation. Don't you like it when they make up a new word or redefine an existing word? Man, that almost sounds like Orwellian, doesn't it? Yeah. Hey, didn't we already litigate this? Court orders and everything? It's like playing whack-a-mole with our First Amendment rights. The irony, even NPR and CNN have raised eyebrows at this, and they've talked about the court orders. Now the federal government is saying, well, you know, this is still in front of the courts. It's being appealed. So we're going to keep on telling you what you can say and telling the social media companies what they can allow you to say. This is just, it is nuts, right? So is Big Brother watching you? You know, it's more like Big Brother, Big Tech, and now Big Nudge. I don't know if you ever read that book, one of the Clinton's favorite, Nudge, and Obama as well. The question is, how do you keep your business, your privacy, and your sanity intact when you're being watched more closely than your cholesterol levels? And now ring into this, the newest artificial intelligence that's out there. It's doing some amazing things for small businesses. But at the same time, we're seeing it being used in government. Man, what the Soviet Union could have done, what the National Socialists in Germany could have done during World War II with technology like this, and what they are doing right now. So let's take Joe from Red Hook, a real life story. He runs this little bookstore. Yeah, they still exist. He loves to share quirky historical facts about local legends on the shop's social media page. I love these types of guys. There's small bookstores around here. I try to frequent them. By the way, if you have a Kindle like I do, and I just love reading on one of these devices, I have issues with other things. But did you know you can, in fact, get books, Kindle books, or not Kindle, but electronic books that you can put on your Kindle through your local bookstores to help them out. Okay, so look into that if you are a book reader like I am and you prefer it to be digital. So he puts a post about a lesser-known figure who fought against censorship, and bam, his post is flagged. His reach plummets. Did he mention conspiracy theories or spread falsehoods? Nope. Just good old historical facts. So what happened here? Algorithms working overtime, AI working without pay, or just plain old censorship paranoia. Either way, Joe's little post became a hot topic in no time, leading to a local news piece that skyrocketed his store's visibility, right? So that's a good point. But the downside, it took weeks. Where he's trying to figure out how to restore his digital presence. Here's where it gets juicy. Most small business owners aren't aware of just how much control they can exert over the law online presence. And there's a number of things that you can do, but it is ultimately a problem because you might not even know why all of a sudden the visits to your website all of a sudden drop, or the orders that you had aren't coming in like they used to. That's not a good thing. Now, if you're thinking that this never happens to people like me, let's talk about a cafe, right? So Mary's in Maine. She has this fantastic idea to share her cafe's renovations on her Facebook page. She launches live videos, gets great engagement, but you guessed it, the videos are flagged for misinformation. Did her new vegan brownie recipe threaten national security? Seems unlikely. But here's the kicker. Mary's story caught attention of a local newspaper. Again, not only got her videos back online, but brought a stream of new customers flooding in. That's one of the things you can do. That's something I have done myself before, years ago, is got the news people involved. And it really can help, okay? It really, really can. All right, folks, let's bring this whole thing home here, because this is something that's going to keep going for a long time, because the government now, certainly the Biden administration, they do everything they can to work their way around the Constitution, work their way around laws. Look at what happened with the whole thing about paying off student loans, where the court said, stop that. The Supreme Court did. So what do they do? Oh, okay, let's lawyer this. Let's come up with another way that we can do it. So this is not going to be changing anytime soon. Hey, there's another article that I think is worth mentioning that I had in my newsletter. And the title I put on this thing was Complex Beyond Comprehension. 14 petabytes, which is a lot, of data unveil the intricacies of a mere cubic millimeter of brain tissue. Think about that, right? You know the old joke, want to lose 10 pounds of ugly fat? Right? Just chop off your head. But the reality is that 10 pounds we're talking about here is kind of a big deal. Because when they started looking at this one cubic millimeter of brain matter, think of it kind of like a sugar cube. Have you ever seen one of those before? If you're old enough, you have, right? Sugar cubes. That's about the size of it, right? So this was Harvard researchers and Google AI, and they scanned this cubic millimeter brain tissue, ended up needing 1.4 petabytes of data, you know, kilobytes, megabytes, gigabytes, petabytes. It just goes crazy, right? Each time you're 1,000 times bigger. So that's equivalent to 14,000 full-length 4K movies. Yeah, okay. This is really something. So they slice this brain sample into 5,000 paper-thin wafers, each thinner than a human hair. They use electron microscopes to capture images, and then Google's AI to piece them back together. The result, a trove of data. They revealed 50,000 cells and 150 million synapses. Those are the connections between the cells and our brains. Wow. Think about this. If you tried to scan the entire human brain this way, it would cost $50 billion and need 1.6 zettabytes of storage. That's enough to fill 140 acres of data centers. It's like building a data center the size of Disneyland, but without roller coasters, just lots of blinking lights and spinning disks. That's your brain, people. That's your brain, okay? So getting down to the brass tacks here behind this whole thing, it's incredible. We're getting more and more stuff, if you will, about how our bodies, how the universe, how pretty much everything is just so, so complex. And that's what I talk about in here. I'm just going to read from my newsletter. We talk about complexities in life. And let me tell you, this little piece of brainy business shows us that the miracle of our minds isn't just some random cosmic oopsie. Most importantly, it highlights the sheer scale and sophistication that is packed into every fiber of our being, every sugar cube, if you will. So think about that. My goodness, right? Yeah, there's just no way this could have just come about by mere chance. There's absolutely no way. Enough to fill 140 acres of data centers. That's how much it would take just to examine an entire human brain. This whole thing is mind-numbing. No joke intended there. So think about that. Stop and contemplate, pray. Be grateful that we're here, that we can have these experiences, and that our brains are capable of doing some analysis on this stuff, and also that actual science is going forward and confirming some things that have just been beliefs of ours for so very long, but now are actually being absolutely confirmed by science, such as the complexities here. They're so cool. Absolutely cool. All right. So make sure you sign up right now for my newsletter. I say it all of the time, but I also want you to refer your friends. There's so much good information in there. I curate articles, but I write explanations of things you can do for privacy, cybersecurity, and pretty much everything I talk about you can get for free, just like the newsletter. 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
10: Roger, you said you're coming in blind. Is that what you said? Okay, you declare
9: a missing off Nantucket an air ambulance heard there on liveatc.net just before it vanished over the Atlantic this morning. Six people on board. What we know from ABC's Andrew Dimbert.
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9: The FAA called the Coast Guard about the missing medical aircraft en route to Boston from Bermuda. They've set up a search area now off Nantucket. President Trump today promising one-time payments to seniors on Medicare, $90. The checks, he says, will come just ahead of the election. He's hoping to lower gas prices, convincing European allies to open their oil reserves. ABC's Lama Hassan in London.
12: The hope is that as they tap into their own reserves, this will relieve the pressure in the U.S. But analysts say that while this will help in the month of October, given the world uses 30 million barrels of diesel a day, it is just a drop in the ocean.
9: It's 101 degrees right now at Dodger Stadium for ALDS Game 1 against the Braves. That's 15 to 20 degrees above average for this time of year. And it's supposed to stay hot, really hot, into Thursday across California. A bill to punish Californians who wear smart glasses to record people without their permission in private areas, vetoed by Governor Gavin Newsom. Here's ABC News tech contributor and Google tech fellow Mike Muse.
13: Newsom is saying he still supports privacy and wants the privacy to be there. He just wants a bill that doesn't make things too broad, in particular when it comes to the manufacturing of the product, to which some of the tech companies also too have objections with this bill because it would change how these glasses and systems are manufactured.
9: Some, but not all models have a red light when recording. 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

0: pursuit when they spotted his vehicle. He continued on the Casco Bay Bridge until damage from an earlier crash disabled the vehicle. He was arrested and faces several charges, including robbery, assault, and eluding an officer. Maine Governor Janet Mills is calling on Congress to approve more funding for heating assistance as Mainers face rising costs to keep their homes warm this winter.
1: In a letter sent to Maine's congressional delegation, Mills blamed the president's decision to attack Iran for forcing Mainers to choose between staying warm and putting food on the table. Mills says federal money that was appropriated for heating assistance didn't account for shipping disruptions in the Strait of Hormuz. That is, the state estimates Mainers will pay an additional $725 to fill a 275-gallon tank with heating oil this winter. I'm Frankie Azzarotta, News Radio WGAN.
0: And 20 immigrants representing 12 different countries officially became American citizens during a naturalization ceremony in Bangor yesterday. Loved ones gathered to celebrate the new citizens following years of hard work. Chinese immigrant Marvis Zhao told our news partners at CBS 13 she spent 7 years working towards her citizenship.
2: I carry a lot of pride, but also mostly responsibility and stewardship of making this country a better place. I guess it's all on us immigrants now.
0: She says one of her first goals as a new citizen will be casting her vote in the upcoming midterms. Now here's Steve Williams with your latest AccuWeather forecast.
3: Tonight, mainly clear skies, low 43. Partly sunny day tomorrow, the high at 62. Clouds on Monday, stray shower, breezy afternoon, high Monday 67.
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5: 626. By the way, compliments on the pronunciation of Herzegovina, or Herzegovina, however you want to pronounce that. Nicely done. That's a difficult one for people to do sometimes.
6: Really? Okay. But you're getting off on here, and I think I had one newscast where I had three routes, three highways, and other parts of the country, they're called, the route is also used.
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5: 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Or no. 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
8: Hey there, welcome back to your go-to rendezvous for everything tech without the headache. 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Spam emails. Not the kind from a can. 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Before we dive in, though, I've got a little question for you. I am curious, how do you find my show? I'm a little old school, frankly. You see, I prefer the cozy warmth of a fireplace at night in the winter, or in this case, word of mouth over the cold glare of advertisements. If you're getting a kick out of our little tech talks here, why not let your friends in on the secret? It's the camaraderie for me, folks. All right, so let's roll up our sleeves and tackle this email monster. First things first, let's address the big question. Why so much spam? Well, essentially, because it's easy and cheap for spammers to send out. For them, it's like fishing with dynamite, and unfortunately, your inbox is the lake. But don't fret, there's hope yet to make your digital lake a no-fishing zone. I have a link in the bottom of pretty much every weekly email that I send out with a service that I use and I I like. And if you click on that and sign up, I get a whole month free. How exciting for me, right? Yeah, $5

0: but I love this service. I've been using it for years. Let's start with a simple step that's really as hearty as a bowl of chowder on a cold day. Filters. Most email services offer some sort of spam filtering. The trick is to make sure it's turned on and tuned up to your needs. Think of it as setting the right trap for these pesky email invaders. Next up, let's talk about something we often do without a second thought: posting our email addresses willy-nilly online. That's like leaving your front door wide open, folks. Spammers use software that scours the web for these emails. Solutions? Well, there's a couple here. One is, if you post your email publicly, try a format that's human-friendly but bot-confusing, like, you know, craig@peterson.com, for instance, instead of the whole website, right? Maybe craig@peterson.com, you know, something like that that a person could digest, but a spam bot that's crawling the website could not. Another very, very big one is what is called plus addressing. Now, plus addressing is something I've used for literally decades, going on 40 years now. Most email systems that are out there allow you to put a plus sign and other stuff into the middle of an email address. So, for instance, for me, if I'm signing up for something online, I might use an email address. So, for instance, let's say it's for Walmart. I might say craig+walmart@craigpeterson.com. Yeah, just the plus sign, craig+walmart@craigpeterson.com. You know those filters I just talked about that make your life so much easier? Well, now when an email comes in, it's going to be addressed to craig+walmart, not just Craig. So now I can use those filters to say, oh, if an email comes in from craig+walmart, that then tells me what? Well, it tells me that either they sold my email address, shame on them, but hey, that happens pretty much every day, or maybe it's an email I want to see. So I can have the email filters automatically move that email to the email box that really matters to me. Okay, so plus addressing, don't forget that. You just say on the left-hand side, your regular left-hand side. So my email might be, well, it is craig@craigpeterson.com, right? Well, if I want to use plus addressing, again, the left-hand side of that is Craig, right? And the right-hand side of that is @craigpeterson.com. So I would just add a plus in the middle of all of that. So Craig plus, and then some word that identifies who I'm signing up with, and then @craigpeterson.com, all run together. Okay, you got that? That is a huge, huge win for me because it makes it very easy to filter emails I want to see, I don't want to see, or maybe I just want to check once a week. And it puts it into an email box. Now, this does work with Gmail. This works with Microsoft 365. It works with most mailing systems out there. But you might want to double check. By the way, it also works for those of you who have been following my advice for email. It works with ProtonMail as well. And ProtonMail, great, great site. Hosted overseas under Swiss law, and it keeps your information absolutely private. It's great. They have a free version and then various paid versions. Now, another question for you. Ever heard of the unsubscribe track? Oh, this one's really a sneaky one, and it's been around for a long time. You see an unsubscribe link in the email and think, aha, my ticket out of this mess, right? Well, beware here, because clicking some of these that come from spammers can validate that your email address is a valid one, is correct, that you read your emails. So now guess what? Your email is worth even more to the hosers that are out there that are trying to trick you into doing something. So instead of clicking on the unsubscribe link, if you don't recognize the sender, chuck it straight into the bin, right into the trash. No mercy. And for the business owners who are listening, let's take a second to talk about your team. You need to educate all of them on the basics of email hygiene, like not opening suspicious emails or attachments. Teach them this rule about plus addressing, because I've seen this many times. One of our team members may end up clicking on an email link, going somewhere they shouldn't have gone, downloading something, getting ransomware, right? You don't want to lose all of the money in your operating account. And I have seen that personally multiple times in businesses, okay? So keep your employees and your contractors on top of this. I want you to think of it as a tech equivalent of wash your hands before returning to work, right? It's a simple rule, but boy, does it save on headaches. Now, tipping our hats to our friends running their own show, a domain-based message authentication reporting and conformance policy. These are DMARC policies. They are important nowadays. Google is forcing you, if you send to Gmail, to have DMARC records and SPF records, right? This is kind of technical. But if you're seeing emails bounce, there's probably a problem with what's called DMARC. And this can be a lifesaver. It sounds fancy, right? But it's just a way to tell the email providers which emails are genuinely from you and which are wearing a crafty disguise. It's like telling the postman only letters with your secret handshake are allowed in, right? And as for the grand finale, I want you to consider third-party services that specialize in spam protection. And they're like the bouncers at the front door, right? Making sure the riffraff emails don't even get a chance to knock. And that's something that we do for our clients using some specialized software from Cisco. It's absolutely fantastic, okay? So let's bring it back here. Whether you're a solo entrepreneur braving the wiles of the internet or someone just trying to keep their inbox sane here, these steps are your digital Swiss Army knife. It's versatile, it's handy, it's got all kinds of little knives and tools, but you really have to be familiar with them. And what's technology without a little laugh, right? Imagine if we handed unwanted mail in real life, like spam emails. Imagine you're out at the side of the street there, opening your mailbox or wherever it might be, only to find a clown jumping out trying to sell you a magic potion, right? The old snake oil trick. That might be a bit much, but you get the picture. So to wrap up the chat here, let's remember, folks, the goal isn't just to survive the digital age, but to thrive in it. And thriving means taking control of your digital space one spam-free inbox at a time. Have you got any questions? You need a hand in demystifying more tech puzzles? Just jump over to craigpeterson.com. Hit me up. Right there in the homepage, you can sign up. 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Find that article. Click through, because the email just has a quick summary, right? 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And I have step-by-step, I explain it. I talk about which providers support plus addressing and how best to use it, right? 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And who knows, it might just be the star of our next show. 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Sign up right now. CraigPeterson.com. Of course, a whole bunch more coming right up.
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4: Well, to quote Jim Carrey's character, good morning, good afternoon, or good evening, folks, whenever you are listening here. Welcome back to Craig Peterson's show, and I'm, of course, Craig Peterson, and today we have something pretty mind-boggling to share. It's like finding out your favorite dessert was created as a mistake by a mad scientist, or that Hawaii pizza actually was invented in Canada. Yeah, really.
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4: Did I say Hawaii pizza? You know, I meant Hawaiian pizza, right? Yeah. But before we jump into today's tech gospel, I'm curious, how did you find us? I've been told we're like that secret recipe your aunt refuses to share. We're only passed along by word of mouth. I do not advertise this show. So if you're loving what you're hearing, be a pal and share the goodness, would you? All right, diving in. Did you know Google? Yes. Yes, our go-to for everything from why is the sky is blue to how to fix a leaky faucet has ties that trace back not just to a garage in Silicon Valley, but to the CIA and NSA. No, this isn't a script for a new sci-fi flick, folks, here. Two decades back, Uncle Sam's very own intelligence community was shaking hands with a couple of the bright minds of Silicon Valley. The aim to keep track of us in cyberspace. And guess who was at the heart of it all? Bingo, Google. Yeah. Those guys, they received funding, they received a grant. And the whole idea behind all of this was, can we track people and can we track the kind of the essence of discussions? What are people worried about? What are they talking about? By having a search engine. So keep track of everything everyone's saying. Keep track of everything everyone is, of course, asking, and then put it all together and come up with a basic model of people in the USA or in other countries, right? We're talking about a windfall for the CIA and NSA, which NSA, in case you don't know, used to be no such agency, right? Remember they denied its existence forever? And of course, now we know it is a national security agency. Now, before you get all jittery, think

and Big Brother is watching every cat video you click on. They're not really watching, but they are tracking because Big Brother is Google in this case, right? So they have made a lot of money from advertising. How do they make money from advertising? They sell information about you to whomever will pay for it, okay? But this collaboration between the intelligence agencies and a couple of tech pioneers was about making sense of these haystacks of data out there. They wanted to be able to filter through mountains of digital information to, well, make our lives easier. Right? That's why we use Google, because it does make our lives easier, doesn't it? And in that whole process, Google was born, not just as a search engine, but as a tool to navigate this vast digital world. It also makes me think back to the early days of search engines. I really like Digital's Alta Vista search engine. It was very flexible. It was very good. It did what you told it to do versus Google, which, of course, tries to influence your thinking and heavily influences the results of the searches. And thinking back to Alta Vista is one example. Of course, there were many. I'm really wondering now, if those agencies didn't have something to do with the whole win by Google of the search engine business. Google owns the two top search engines in the world. Can you think of what those are? What are the two top search engines in the world? Well, number one, of course, Google.com. You got that one right. Ding, ding, ding, ding. Well, how about the second most popular search engine? Do you know what that is? It's YouTube. YouTube. Interesting, eh? So what's in this, especially small business owners who aren't tech wizards? Well, plenty. Understanding how these tech tools came to be and what they're capable of can unlock ways to skyrocket your business. So do I have your ears perked up? Good. Okay. Here's a few things you can do today to leverage this knowledge. One, be data savvy. You know, it's not just the NSA, CIA, and other government agencies that look at a lot of data and need a lot of data. We business owners need to be doing the same thing. We need to be collecting data on what our customers enjoy. That can help tailor our services and products. 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In fact, if you don't mind Google having those numbers, Google allows you to embed analytics in almost everything that you do electronically for your advertising and marketing. Google Analytics has pixels that you can put onto your emails, that you can stick into your web pages, on your sales pages, right, your shopping cart, and can report back to you what people are really interested in. Number two, go digital. If you haven't already, you've got to make sure you establish a digital presence. And frankly, it needs to be more than just a brochure online. Whether it's a website or social media, you need to be where your customers are. Okay, important. Stay secure. With great power, of course, comes great responsibility. You have a direct responsibility for your customers' data, for your employees' data. Absolutely do. You need to be cautious with it. You need to be careful with it. You need to ensure your businesses and customers' data is locked up tighter than Fort Knox. And that requires some effort. No two ways about it. Nowadays, there's laws all across the world that if you lose customer data, particularly individual customer identifiable data, there are serious fines and in some places even jail time. You got to keep learning here because the digital world's ever evolving. Stay curious, stay informed, and use technology to your advantage. We talk all the time about different tools you can use for virtually everything. We're just talking about Google Analytics, right? So you need to look for those tools that help you with manage your finances, scheduling posts on social media, even nowadays writing those posts. Find the ones that work for you and don't be afraid to experiment, okay? Don't be afraid of tech. Most of it's fairly simple. You know, funny enough, thinking about these massive surveillance projects that led to the creation of

0: Google reminds me of the time I tried to bake some bread, but ended up inventing a new type of crouton. But yeah, it's a story for another day. But I want you to remember one thing here. Knowledge is power, but it's how we use that power that defines us. Technology, despite its complex root, is here to serve us, to make life a bit easier and a touch more connected. Behind the curtain, technology can be very, very involved, and you need some true professionals. But nowadays, we are so far removed from the inside workings of the technology that pretty much anybody can do it. So before we get back into your adventure in cyberspace, I want you to swing by craigpeterson.com. 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I'm all ears. 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You don't want to miss it. So keep your data safe. Stay safe. 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You're learning stuff. You should be sharing it, and don't be afraid to share it, and don't be afraid to hit reply to my newsletter and ask me questions, because I answer every one of them. Now, it might take me a few days, maybe a week or two, depending on how busy I am, but I always get back with you, all right? CraigPeterson.com.
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3: 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Immigrant rights advocates say federal officials are holding detainees longer at an ICE facility in Scarborough and transferring most of them out of state.
4: According to a new report from the Maine Immigrant Rights Coalition, nearly 300 detainees have been moved out of Maine this year, mostly to Massachusetts and New Hampshire. From there, 40% were sent to southern states like Texas and Louisiana. Advocates say these rapid transfers cut detainees off from their families and legal aid. ICE began relying more on the Scarborough location after ending its partnership with the Cumberland County Jail earlier this year. Tony Randazzo, News Radio, WGAN.
3: A Belfast-based nonprofit dental service is shutting its doors for now. The Bangor Daily News reports that the Seaport Dental Center, which opened this past spring, aimed to address a shortage of dental care services in the area. However, due to the financial issues facing Penobscot County Healthcare, who operates the center, they had to close due to what the company's CEO claims as hiring challenges. Seaport Dental says they're planning on resuming services in around a month, though they're not yet scheduling appointments for what they anticipate is their reopening. And a Maine animal rescue is seeking experienced horse owners to adopt 5 Friesian horses that were saved from extreme neglect. The horses arrived at the Maine State Society for Protection of Animals in Wyndham last summer, malnourished and suffering from other issues. Advancement Officer Peggy Kayser told our news partners at CBS 13, despite their poor condition, the horse's strong spirit immediately stood out to the staff.
5: They were skinny. They had all kinds of skin issues. They had lice. Everything you can think of, they still had this majesty.
3: The nonprofit is accepting adoption applications online. Now here's Steve Williams with your latest AccuWeather forecast.
6: Tonight, mainly clear skies, low 43. Partly sunny day tomorrow, the high at 62. Clouds on Monday, stray shower, breezy afternoon, high Monday 67.
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world for you. And we got a humdinger today. Do you know that there's some wars going on? There's been battles going on. Well, there is a new one that I don't think you might have heard of. Welcome to Cracking the Code, your ultimate guide into the world of cutting-edge technology, AI, privacy, and security. I'm your host, Craig Peterson, and you've joined us on WGAN, AM 560 and FM 98.5 as we crack the secrets of the latest tech trends, empowering you to navigate the digital landscape with confidence. Boy, this has been a subject off and on for at least a few years now, and you've heard of it. I'm sure it's called TikTok, and it's something that's become very popular, particularly with younger segments of our community here in the U.S. Some of the numbers I've seen are shocking, frankly, about how much time people are spending on it. It's showing right now that about 3 hours to 4 hours a day on these short social media video sites. So YouTube has them, there's Instagram, there's others that are out there, and some of them have some really cute little videos, right? Funny dog videos, kids trying to sing along to songs. There's just all kinds of stuff on TikTok. It's very, very addictive. But there's more beneath the surface, folks, especially when geopolitical aspects and technology are entwined. We're talking about spaghetti on a fork. It's just hand in hand. And according to some recent findings in Peter Schweitzer's new book, Blood Money, it seems our youth's favorite app, TikTok, might well be a modern day Trojan horse, and not the kind that simply disrupts your computers. We're talking about a type hailing from the Chinese Communist Party aiming to inject propaganda right into the impressionable minds of America's youth. You know, that's a long way from crazy cat videos, no questions about it. And it's something that many of us have been using. But when I dug into this book here by Schweitzer and looked at TikTok's algorithm, well, obviously we can't see the algorithm, right? Because it itself is considered a national security asset by the Chinese Communist Party. Yeah, so, okay, I guess I didn't really see the algorithm, but I've seen studies that show how addictive that algorithm is. So why would it be so addictive? Well, the first most obvious answer would be it's something that's going to allow them to make money. The more time you spend on the platform, the more money you make. And you might be saying, hey, Craig, well, isn't that what YouTube does? Well, of course, that's what YouTube does. They want you on the platform as long as possible to sell advertising, to track you and sell information about you to advertisers, not only on YouTube, but to sell it to advertisers on other platforms as well. So that's all well and good. And okay, you could certainly say, bottom line, yeah, it's kind of what everybody does. But no, hey, there's more to this. There is some great quotes in Schweitzer's book again, where this general called Zeng, Z-E-N-G, defines cognitive space. And he's arguing that Beijing can win mind superiority through several means, including perception manipulation via propaganda. These are their words, okay, people? I'm not just making this up. He says that they can change how people look at the present, the current political situation. Next up, cutting off historical memory by warping their views of their own country's past so people will be open to changing their values. Changing the paradigm of thinking by targeting people to change the way they view problems and thereby changing their beliefs. Deconstructing symbols by getting people to retain certain things and reject traditional symbols and thereby modifying a nation's identity. The ultimate goal is to manipulate a country's values and achieve strategic goals without an actual overt military battle, Zeng said. Okay? Yeah, so I'm looking at a picture right now with Communist Party leader Xi Jinping with all of the members of a training session that includes our wonderful Zeng here we were just quoting. Okay, this is very serious.

0: serious. Strategists who were cited in Chinese disinformation efforts on social media, that's the name of a paper, advocated for subconscious messaging instead of overtly political propaganda and using a soft touch to influence young people in the West. Now, we've been concerned about TikTok for a lot of different reasons. One is it could potentially be tracking you. Those videos that are being shot provide details about the background, where you are, at what you're doing at the time, right? It's absolutely crazy. So he goes on a little further here. This is Zhu Shen in what he had written here, in communicating our military's advanced culture to the world. With regard to Western audiences, we need to conscientiously filter the content of communication, finding more points of resonance and common ground. Even in the case of positive propaganda, we also need to be adept at softening the content. For example, using stories to convey things, translating viewpoints into stories, and concealing them in stories, we should adopt open and emotional methods. Did you know this stuff? Did you know that that's the type of propaganda that China is trying to get in front of your kids and my kids and grandkids? Through what? Through TikTok, as well as other programs that are out there. No question about that. Don't get me wrong. But TikTok is directly controlled by the military in China. That's kind of the bottom line here. So what do you do about it? Our kids are addicted. There's no question about it. And the kids are going to, just like we used to talk around the water coolers at work, our kids are going to be going to school and talking about the latest crazy thing they saw on TikTok. It isn't just about the crazy things they're doing that kill kids, you know, these TikTok challenges, the dangerous ones, but they're going to be talking about stuff and the kids are going to feel bad and then they're going to be manipulated by their peers and ultimately they end up in the hands of, again, a foreign country that's trying to take over the rest of the world. Literally, it's crazy. I can't believe I'm saying this stuff, but it's absolutely true. So when it comes to your kids, here's some points. One, talk about it with them. You really can't overstate this, folks. If you have a concern, talk about it. This talking can really do wonders. You've got to bring up your worries, your concerns. Don't play the because I said so card, unless they're 2 years old, right? Instead, explain the whys. You might be surprised by how much young people really can appreciate and understand the reasoning behind the rules that you're going to put in place. And I think you should. Provide alternative apps to them. Just telling them no to TikTok is like telling a kid not to eat candy, right? Maybe they're going to want it even more. So what do you do? Well, I would say alternatives. Come up with some alternatives that you're comfortable with. Maybe it's YouTube Kids. I don't know, where can you go online? I was thinking earlier as I was writing these notes to myself, maybe like Disney or Disney Plus, but my gosh, have you heard that song Let It Go from Frozen? It's kind of catchy, is it? Let it go, let it go. We all need to let stuff go. There's no question about that. But read the words carefully. And even the Disney movies from The Lion King, Simba and Tumba, I think it was, song. I'm trying to remember the name of those two characters. But what they're saying is let go of traditional values. You don't need those, the things you were raised with. So I don't think Disney's a great alternative for kids out there. But be present. Don't hover around the kids, right? You don't want to be hovering, being a helicopter parent when you're trying to wean them off TikTok. And make it a group adventure. Have a screen off time for the whole family. I've seen too many families who are out at a meal, out supposedly doing things together, and yet they're spending their time on their smartphones, on the screens, right? So make it a group adventure. Hey, everybody is not only turning off TikTok, we're turning off everything today or this evening or whatever works for you guys. I got this advice in my newsletter. Make sure you get it. It's free. CraigPeterson.com.
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0: Artificial intelligence has been the talk of the town for a few years now, but there are a few changes going on, and one of them is due to Elon Musk suing them because OpenAI hasn't been doing what it was chartered to do. Welcome to Cracking the Code, your ultimate guide into the world of cutting-edge technology, AI, privacy, and security. I'm your host, Craig Peterson, and you've joined us on WGAN, AM 560 and FM 98.5, as we crack the secrets of the latest tech trends, empowering you to navigate the digital landscape with confidence. Well, I think Elon Musk and a little bit of, well, publicity, let's say, go hand in hand. No question about it, right? And OpenAI, that's an interesting company. Now, for those that aren't aware of it, OpenAI is the company behind ChatGPT and, in fact, is being used by all kinds of different companies to generate their own little artificial intelligences. And these AIs, as they stand today, are pretty good at helping you draft things, getting beyond the writer's block if you're trying to write something, and, you know, reasonable about putting information together for you. They miss a lot of stuff. They're wrong about a lot of stuff. You've probably heard about some of the hallucinations that these artificial intelligence machines have, where they will make up stuff. They'll make up court cases, and some of the attorneys have been caught on that one. They'll go ahead and make up all kinds of things. URLs, names of books, even authors, they're terrible, at least right now. But they're a great way to get started. They're about, I would say in my case, they're about a 60% good first draft. Good, I don't know, lousy first draft. Maybe that's the way to put it. Well, when it comes to AI and OpenAI, there's another name that's a part of this whole field, and that's Elon Musk himself. And Elon's been an interesting guy over the years. He's kind of like a modern-day, real-life Tony Stark. He's involved in a lot of different technologies. And he was one of the founders of OpenAI. Isn't that something? So he is behind, ultimately, ChatGPT and a bunch of things. He's come up with his own AI called Grok that's being tied into X. And there's just all kinds of very cool stuff that he's been doing out there. Well, right now, he's gone and done something that's really got everybody in the whole AI world talking, because he's suing OpenAI. He's claiming that they've turned their backs on humanity for the sake of Microsoft's profits. Now, AI was supposed to be kind of a knight in shining armor when it comes to artificial intelligence. It was supposed to make sure that everything that it did benefited all of humanity. Kind of think of it like an open source project, free software that you could buy or download. But Musk is saying right now that they're going in the entirely wrong direction. Remember, not too long ago, we were talking about the board of directors of OpenAI firing the CEO and then quickly rehiring the CEO, and some of the board members were ousted. It was a very small board, and were replaced, and it really was a little bit of a mess. And we don't really know all of the inner workings of what was happening there. There's some thoughts that it had to do with something called AGI. We'll talk about that in just a minute. But what are they supposed to be doing, and what are they doing? Well, they have been taking money from Microsoft, more than $10 billion. Now, much of that, frankly, is in CPU time, right? If you've ever tried to buy CPU time on Azure, Microsoft Azure, particularly GPU time, which is what artificial intelligence really needs for the most part, it's very, very expensive. So $10 billion doesn't buy as much computer time as it used to. But Microsoft was providing that for them free of charge, kind of an in-kind contribution to them. And now what's happening is Musk is saying that Microsoft's wallet is what's getting fat right now. They are not keeping the AI that's being developed as part of a friendly neighborhood. It's not the helper it was supposed to be. And there are a whole lot of quarrels going on right now. This is not just a pillow fight. This is very, very serious. I spent some time and dug up the original documents, some of the founding documents surrounding OpenAI. And Musk is right. That's exactly what they were supposed to be doing. Not going closed source, not being a partner, close partner with Microsoft, and kind of ignoring everybody else who's out there by developing tools specifically from Microsoft. So 2015, that's when it was founded. Well, that's when Musk was co-founder back then, hoping it would be a public library for AI. He saw some of the stuff that was going to be coming for everyone to benefit. He also covered his bets on the other side. You might be familiar with his Mars work, his rocketry, where he wants to get humans off of the Earth so that if the Earth gets struck by some massive meteor and everyone's killed, well, we'll still have human life on another planet, on Mars. Or if AI goes crazy and Arnold Schwarzenegger's not around to save the world, we would have a way to stop it, right, from before that happened. Well, fast forward a little bit, and Musk stepped away from OpenAI because of conflicts. And he's saying the OpenAI board of directors is really not doing the job of disseminating the information about building AIs. Now, I mentioned AGI, which is artificial general intelligence, and it looks like that was part of the problem that occurred earlier with OpenAI's board of directors and their CEO. You see, artificial general intelligence is what people would call intelligence. It's able to do some forms of reasoning. You know, it's not going to pop out and be Einstein, that's for sure. But they figure by the end of 2024, the OpenAI AGI, Artificial General Intelligence, will be available, and it will be able to solve all kinds of problems. It's kind of like a Swiss Army knife of AI. It can do almost anything. And there's a lot of hope for that. We're already seeing that artificial intelligence, machine learning, whatever you might want to call it, has been really good at diagnosing certain types of cancer better than radiologists, like 70%. man, it's crazy how well it's been able to do. And it's done a good job on other things. It's done a terrible job on some things, too. You remember the whole Gemini thing not too long ago where Google's AI, when asked to draw pictures or show pictures of historical events and people, got it all wrong, right? It showed Nazis who were Asian or black or you name it, anything but a white person. Right. It's just crazy. In fact, some of the researchers could not get it to draw a picture of a white person. So

0: There's a whole potential problem there. And I was talking earlier about a problem with TikTok and the Chinese government getting involved and how the, not just the government, but the military is using TikTok in order to change history. So put these things together, people are not going to be using stuff like a regular Google search in the future. They're going to be using artificial intelligence. It's already out there. Bing already provides that. That's Microsoft again. Bing already provides that on their search engine. Google already provides it in their search engine and has an app available for Android devices, for Gemini. And X is doing it. It's just everywhere out there. It's just incredible. And it does a half-decent job, again, of getting you thinking about things, maybe pulling out some stuff you hadn't thought about and putting some things together. But AGI is going to be light years ahead of what we're seeing right now. And this is nothing like Moore's Law. Remember Moore, Intel, back in the day, saying that computing power doubled about every 18 months? We're seeing massive leaps in artificial intelligence ability every few weeks now. It's incredible. Just incredible. So by the end of 2024, we are likely to see a very, very smart AI being released, AGI. And that's part of the reason Musk has this suit in place. AGI is what gets scary. I saw an article. It was, they had interviewed and looked at the statement of various founders of these different AI companies. And believe it or not, there's a lot of them out there. And the majority of them thought that there was a real risk with artificial intelligence eventually eliminating humanity. In fact, the numbers seem to be like there's a 20% chance that the Skynet thing with Arnold Schwarzenegger is going to come true. And we're already seeing AI being used in drones by the Ukraine army against the Russians, where it can identify targets all by itself and destroy the target. The U.S. military is already working. It has weapons that use AI to do the targeting. Right now, they're not using them in the battlefield like the Ukrainians are. But it is going that direction. It's inevitable. And AI can also identify people based on race. So, for instance, if China decides to go to battle with the United States, the AI could pretty easily decide that it's going to attack the white guys that are out there in the battlefield and leave everybody else alone, or go based on the uniforms or the helmets or the weapons, right? And we're talking months away before this is happening at scale, okay? Not just years, not months, years, I should say, just months, okay? Very, very tangled mess. Very, very scary. Okay, so right now it's an interesting sport. What can you do about it? Well, again, I think knowledge is power. That's why I try and keep you informed in my newsletter, the radio shows, podcasts, right? The training I do, the webinars, all of this stuff and workshops is to help keep you informed. Knowledge is power, especially when it comes to your future and the future of the world here. So keep an eye, stay informed. You really should be supporting open source projects, particularly if you're a business that's using some AIs. There are a lot of companies out there that are using stuff from Hugging Face and others that are much, much more open than OpenAI is. The name OpenAI tells you kind of why it was founded, doesn't it? So support those companies. Ask questions. Don't just accept the tech that's been served up to you. You got to dig a little deeper. Engage with Congress critters and your local representatives. Let them know you care about how AI is being developed and used and being used in government across the board, not just the military. And, you know, teach the young ones. They're going to inherit this world. They need to understand what's happening and get involved. It's not just Greta Thunberg's job. All right. All right. CraigPeterson.com. 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
4: Hi, it's Matt from the WGAN Morning News. We're going to be back again on Monday, and I'll be talking with Steve Robinson from the Maine Wire. We'll be chatting about recent violence being directed at Maine Wire reporters and all of the latest on Maine's fast-approaching 2026 political races. 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
6: From ABC News, I'm Wayne Cabot. The suspect in the Fly Dubai cockpit attack apparently used prayer as a ruse to attack the captain.
7: Roger, you said you're coming in blind. Is that what you said? Okay, you declare an emergency.
6: Using a crash axe, a mandatory emergency safety tool carried in the flight deck of most commercial passenger aircraft, Captain Smit Machar is recovering. So is the co-pilot accused of attacking him for reasons still unclear. He is an Omani national, we are told, who earlier had been barred from flying on his own country's airline because of concerns about extremist views. A plane disappeared off radar today in Nantucket, carrying a medical transport team and two passengers, six people in all. ABC's Andrew Dimbert is looking into that.
8: This plane was registered in Canada, and according to a source telling ABC News that no Americans are believed to be on board. As for the search area, it's taking place offshore near Nantucket. Crews have been launched from Cape Cod with helicopters, boats.
6: The plane had left Bermuda, bound for Boston. It's missing somewhere in the Atlantic. The Pacific has a rapidly intensifying hurricane to deal with. Nolo, now a Category 3, 200 miles off Morro Reef, Hawaii. Some Europeans are more than a little worried that they might run out of diesel fuel, with G7 nations agreeing to release a reserve of 100 million barrels.
9: This release, which is approximately about 17% of the overall reserves, which is located mainly in France and Germany, would probably buy you time for 10 days, and assuming that the entire reserves are being released.
6: Professor Sambit Bhattacharya at the University of Sussex, President Trump asked Europe to release these reserves in hopes of lowering gas prices in the United States. Average regular now $4.38, diesel $6.35 a gallon. 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
15: 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A former code enforcement officer and fire inspector for the city of Portland is serving a 90-day sentence for assaulting a woman. 51-year-old Matthew Serapis resigned after he pled guilty to assault in the spring of 2025. The Press Herald says police reports show Serapis inappropriately touched a 20-year-old who was worried about a gas smell in her building in April of 2024. Prosecutors dropped a charge of unlawful sexual touching as part of a plea.

0: Central Maine Power and Facent bills in November. And fishing ropes were to blame for an entanglement of five large whales off the coast of Maine last year, though there is a small silver lining for Maine fisheries.
1: Researchers and aerial surveyors documented three humpback whales, one fin whale, and one mink whale caught in the ropes. However, North Atlantic right whales, a critically endangered species which has been the focus of debates surrounding protections that can negatively impact Maine's lobster industry, were absent from the list. The news coincides with legislation that would delay protections for the whales from 2028 to 2035 passing through the U.S. House, which has been praised by lobstermen and Maine's delegation, but condemned by conservationists. Nate Hanscom, News Radio, WGAN.
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2: Tonight, mainly clear skies, low 43. Partly sunny day tomorrow, the high at 62. Clouds on Monday, stray shower, breezy afternoon. High Monday, 67.
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9: Hello, folks. I'm Larry Kudlow. This is the Larry Kudlow Show. It's a great pleasure to be with you on a beautiful Saturday. By the by, you can live stream this if it works for you. 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You hear it all across the country, around the globe, throughout the solar system, including the Milky Way. And I'll make a pitch during the week, please. Monday through Friday, fabulous Fox Business, 4 to 5 p.m. The name of the show is Kudlow. Get us every day, 4 to 5 p.m. Name of the show is Kudlow. And if you can't make it at 4, why, just text your favorite 9-year-old, and she will show you how to DVR the show, and you'll never miss a single thing. So on this show, we love to talk about politics, but we also love to talk about the economy and the stock market. And I want to lead with yesterday's jobs report. Among other reasons, it was a good report, but the media is playing it so badly and missing the key points, and I knew they would. I just want to say that the actual jobs report in its entirety was very, very strong. It wasn't weak. It wasn't soft. It was strong. You have to look under the hood and do your homework, and you will see there are two surveys, non-farm payrolls. That's the sort of corporate survey. And then there's the household survey, which is where the Bureau of Labor Statistics talks to individuals and families. And it's the household survey that from which the unemployment rate is derived. Now, the media will report the unemployment rate, but they don't report the rest of the household survey. So I'm going to tell you, that survey showed a whopping gain of 406,000 jobs. 406,000 jobs. And that follows last month's increase of 569,000 jobs. Now, the reason the unemployment rate went up slightly to 4.2% from 4.1% is that we've had a vast

increase of new job entrants. People coming in. They want to work. They're optimistic. In September, the civilian labor force increased by 485,000 jobs. And that followed a gain of 683,000 jobs in August. Now, these are enormous numbers. Last 2 months, a 1.1 million increase in new entrants, people coming into the labor force, and a 975,000 increase in jobs. These kinds of numbers show a very hot economy. Just have to make that point because you don't read about it. Any economist worth his or her salt would know about this, the importance of the household survey. At turning points in the economy, up or down, the household survey is usually a better bet than the payroll survey. Again, the non-farm payrolls is more of a corporate survey. The household survey is more of an individual and family survey. By the way, it picks up small businesses in ways that the corporate survey does not. These are huge numbers. Huge numbers. It's interesting, on the TV show yesterday, Charlie Hurt commented on this, saying it shows that people are hopeful, optimistic. They're coming into the labor force. They want to work. Wages are going up. Job opportunities are expanding. The whole economy expanding. The whole economy is expanding. There is a boom going on. I call it the greatest story never told. But now it's the greatest story that must be told. It should be told. And I think President Trump's going to tell it as best he can in the next 30 days going into the midterm elections, November 3rd. Now, look, there's more on this whole story. I want to talk about wages. Over the past 12 months, wages of employees in production workers, machinery, welders, pipe fitters, that kind of thing. Those wages have gone up 3.3%. But at the same time, hours worked have gone up 1.9%. These are hourly wages, and you must multiply that out times hours worked in order to get total income strength. We call it the wage-income proxy. And this is something else you'll see in the papers. They'll say, well, the wages went up because average hourly earnings went up. But they don't put in hours worked, and you must in order to get the full picture. So what you got here is a 3.3 increase in hourly wages and a 1.9 increase in hours worked. So that sums to a 5.2%. That's your total income, the wage income proxy, 5.2%. And that beats inflation by a mile. I know people are worried about affordability. I know gasoline prices are too high. I get it. I know diesel prices are too high. I get that. But that's not the only thing going on in the economy. Jobs are growing and wages are rising. Now, I don't know how long the gasoline, oil, we'll talk about that later in the show. The Europeans are adding 100 million barrels of oil, including diesel. Strait of Hormuz is closed to Iran, but it's open to everybody else. Both the White House and Kepler, individual surveys, are suggesting we're up to 18, 19, 20 million barrels a day. That's the pre-war. I think West Texas is way too high. I think that will come down, but that's a separate matter. I'm just saying here, people who are working are getting a very substantial pay. These are, working folks. Ordinary production workers, not management.

0: Their total pay is up to 5.2% over the past 12 months. Now, it beats inflation. The personal consumption expenditures deflator, PCE deflator, that the Federal Reserve Board uses, the year-to-year change was up 3.4%. So the total wages of 5.2 beat the PCE deflator of 3.4. It beat it by, you know, over a point. Very important, almost by 2 points. So they're better off. Real incomes are going up. And that's very important. Now, let me step back on that inflation story. The three-month change, that's the near-term trend, three-month change of the PCE deflator, excluding food and energy, the so-called core, was only 2.0% at an annual rate. We got those numbers last week. 2% is the Fed's target. Actually, you want to add back food and energy, the overall PCE deflator for the last 3 months, ending in August, only 1%. So there's progress on inflation. The Biden inflation hangover is coming down. Kevin Warsh, the new Fed chairman, determined to get back into target for the first time in 5 years. So you got a tremendous amount of people working. Over 1 million new job entrants. And nearly 1 million new jobs created, with wages rising by 5.2% above the inflation rate. Now, that's a big part of the story. It's got to be told. The economy is very strong. Now, the corporate survey, actually, private jobs went up 46,000. Very respectable. Very respectable. And over the past 3 months, private jobs are averaging 54,000. Manufacturing jobs are up. Construction jobs are up. Yesterday, the president, talking about all this, says wages for manufacturing workers are up by nearly almost close to $4,000. And after years of decline, the U.S. has added some 60,000 new manufacturing jobs, and heavy truck manufacturing is up by almost 31% or something like that. And he added heavy truck shipments have hit an all-time high, the highest in the history of our country under the Trump administration. So America trucking is back. Now, the trucks pay diesel. That's tough stuff. But shipments continue to rise. Business continues. Business is hot. Business is booming. CapEx, capital goods, durable goods, manufactured goods, machinery, equipment, new factories, new buildings, new data centers. CapEx is rising at a near 20%. An economist, Mark Skousen, who tracks business-to-business spending, that charts the intermediate stages of production, that grew 13.8% in the second quarter. B2B spending is about $35 trillion. It's actually higher than the total GDP, which is $31 trillion. It's the very heart of the economy, business-to-business spending. Bigger than consumer spending. It's bigger than the whole GDP. And it is booming. Absolutely booming. And if you read the pages of the newspaper, the political pages, or the business pages, you're not going to find these numbers or these perspectives. But I'm not making this stuff up, folks, okay? I've been doing this a very long time. I started my career at the Federal Reserve Bank of New York. I worked on Wall Street for many years. I worked in President Reagan's OMB. I was a deputy budget director. back to Wall Street, and I became a broadcaster. I still follow the numbers. I went to Washington for 3 years as Mr. Trump's economic advisor, and I'm back broadcasting radio and TV, and I love to do it. I love my work. I'm giving you facts. These are factoids. These are factoids. You can look it up. Believe me, I'm not making this stuff up. It's just that a lot of the media just will not do their homework and look under the hood. That's my point. When you do your homework and you look under the hood, you see a strong jobs report, million people working and coming into the labor force, and they're doing it at good wages, and the economy is so much stronger than people are telling you. So, just want to open with all that. So we'll take a break. I'll be back on the other side. I'm telling you, the American economy is the greatest story never told, but it's the greatest story that should be told, and I'm here to tell it. I'm Kudlow. We'll be right back.
1: 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And now, it's time for the Cat's Corner.
2: This is John Catsimatidis. Is AI changing everything? Well, there are many, many opinions. In my opinion, AI, to me, all it is a super Google machine. Well, what does that mean? There is no artificial intelligence. It's only as good as the programmer. Intelligence? No. Searching more places to create like it looks like intelligence? Yes. Overrated at this point? Absolutely. But again, it will need some kind of regulation. When I grew up, the Encyclopedia Britannica was the Bible of the truth. The question is, what will be the Bible of the truth for AI? AI is only as good as the programmers and their personalities that create it. Finally, I agree with President Trump. We have to win the AI game worldwide and beat every other country. That way, we keep America the greatest country in the world. I'm John Catsimatidis, and that's the Cat's Corner.
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0: So the Inspector General of the Federal Reserve Board concluded his study of the building fiasco, the new buildings and the renovation of old buildings, budgeted for $1.3 billion. The current cost estimate is ballooned to $2.4 billion. And they said Jay Powell, the former Federal Reserve Chairman, no, he was not criminal, but he was inept and negligent, okay? Inept and negligent. That was the key point. No criminality. Okay, just completely inept. So the new Fed chairman, Kevin Warsh, taking this thing more seriously, has turned the whole project over to the GSA, the General Services Administration, which supervises buildings throughout the federal government. I'm not saying they're perfect either, but that's their job. They know something about it. In the IG report for this for the Federal Reserve, they called it a long and expensive comedy of errors. Macroeconomists trying to change building designs with badly written contracts for contractors. Wall Street Journal said, think of it as the faculty lounge trying to build a new football stadium. The Journal, by the way, now calls for Jay Powell's resignation. Powell is still a member of the Board of Governors. He's not chairman. He's a member of the Board of Governors. He was hanging on until this report because he wanted to make sure that he wasn't criminally liable. Okay, fine. Inept is a comedy of errors, all good. But why is Powell still there? He should resign. His term is over. The Journal Editorial Board called for his resignation. I second that. His time has come and gone. He served two terms. He served very badly. The inflation rate got as high as 9%. Cumulatively, the inflation, the CPI, was 21%. We're still feeling the effects of the Jay Powell, Joe Biden inflation. We're still feeling those effects. So it's time for a change. Mr. Powell should not occupy a seat. His time has come and gone. It is time for him to resign. Let Mr. Trump appoint the kind of Federal Reserve Board he wants. Kevin Warsh is doing a fine job already putting in more inflationary credibility to counter what happened before. Some of the high gasoline prices, a function of the Biden inflation. Anyway, we'll leave it there. We'll talk about it later on in the show, but I say it's time for Jay Powell to go. And let Mr. Trump have the Federal Reserve Board that he deserves as President of the United States. I'm Kudlow, folks, and we will be back right after the

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5: Hi, I'm Ryan Blaney, a third-generation race car driver. 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I've learned a lot on this journey with my grandpa Lou, and the memories of my...
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7: ABC News, I'm Wayne Cabot. The captain says the suspect in the Fly Dubai cockpit attack used prayer as a ruse to attack him.
8: While he was praying, out of respect, I was just looking at the front and not at the back. And suddenly, after I think I would say about 4 or 5 minutes, there was a big blow to the back of my head.
7: Using a crash axe, a mandatory emergency safety tool carried in the flight deck of most commercial passenger aircraft, Captain Smit Machar is recovering. So is the co-pilot accused of attacking him for reasons still unclear. A plane disappeared off radar today near Nantucket, carrying a medical transport team and 2 passengers, 6 people in all, left Bermuda for Boston, the Coast Guard searching the Atlantic. The Pacific has a rapidly intensifying hurricane, Nolo, now a Category 3, 200 miles off Morro Reef, Hawaii. This is ABC News.
9: 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The former chief of the Maine Capitol Police has reached a deal over an assault charge that would prevent a trial or jail time. Matthew Clancy is accused of assaulting an on-duty police officer outside a pub in Hollowell last summer. University of Kentucky law professor Eileena Friedman told our news partners at CBS 13 it's a unique case.
10: We have to remember that prosecutors and police officers work on a daily basis with each other. They oftentimes know each other. They've had long, extensive relationships, serving as key witnesses in cases.
9: As part of the deal, Clancy can't possess or consume alcohol for 9 months and will have to attend substance use counseling and treatment. Senator Susan Collins is among a group of senators urging the DOJ to crack down on illegal marijuana grow operations run by Chinese criminal organizations.
11: A number of illegal grow operations have been raided in Maine in recent years, especially in rural areas. In their letter to Attorney General Todd Blanche, the group said those networks are exploiting gaps in federal law. They say new reforms will close a gap in the farm bill that allows for the growing of unregulated hemp and THC, but they said more needs to be done to investigate the financing behind the criminal networks. I'm Frankie Azarata, News Radio WGAN.
9: And the town of Paris is the latest Maine community to put a moratorium on building data centers. On Thursday, the 5-member Paris Select Board voted unanimously to approve a 180-day moratorium on data center development. The board also approved a motion to direct the town's planning board to develop a law banning data centers altogether that would go to voters if approved by the planning board and the select board. Now here's Steve Williams with your latest AccuWeather forecast.
12: Tonight, mainly clear skies, low 43, partly sunny day tomorrow, the high at 62. Clouds on Monday, stray shower, breezy afternoon, high Monday 67.
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3: Beats socialism. Believe me, beats socialism. You got a bunch of socialists running, and for some reason, these races are close. I mean, honestly, they're supposedly close. So let's talk about this. I haven't heard from my pal Roger Stone in a while. Political campaign consultant, manager, genius. Hard work in WABC radio. He's got the Roger Stone Show, Sundays 3 to 6 p.m. He's got Stone Zone radio show, Monday through Friday, 8 to 9 p.m. He's selling suits and haberdashery. I got to get to that. And my pal David Webb, Fox News contributor, and the David Webb Show on Sirius XM. Roger Stone, what's going on here? The economy is booming. This is a battle between free enterprise and socialism. Should be hands down. The GOP should be winning this thing. I'm reading in the paper this morning, the Senate campaign committee is pulling money from North Carolina and putting it in Kansas. There's tight races. We may let people talk about losing Iowa, losing Nebraska, farm votes. Really? I mean, what's going on here?
4: Actually, Larry, I must tell you, I'm growingly optimistic looking at the polling. First of all, the worst place to be in politics 30 days in election is narrowly ahead and trying to hold the lead. That's not where you want to be. Almost cost Richard Nixon the presidency in 1968. The place you want to be is slightly down with the momentum moving in your direction. And we're seeing that. We're seeing it in the individual Senate races in Michigan. We're seeing it in Texas. We're now seeing a kind of a reversal in that direction in Ohio. Really intrigued by this new Harvard-Harris poll. Mm. No one would accuse them of being right-wingers. Their methodology is very solid. They're now showing Republicans and Democrats locked at 50-50 in terms of preference, you know, generic preference. When, as you know, historically, the party in power loses seats in the midterm elections. And then on questions such as intensity, in other words, how likely are you to vote? 59% of the Democrats say their minds are definitely made up and they'll vote, while 58% of Republicans say the same thing, near parity and, more importantly, an improvement. So I'm actually slightly more optimistic than I was a couple weeks ago. And as I said yesterday on these same airwaves, Donald Trump is the greatest campaigner in Republican Party history since Teddy Roosevelt. Mm. And he does know how to mobilize those low propensity voters. And he's going to do 32 campaign stops between now and Election Day, not wasting his time on safe incumbents, but going right into the tough races. So I'm feeling better, generally speaking, about things. I agree with you on one thing. We need to do a better job of selling his accomplishments, his extraordinary accomplishments, job creation, wealth creation, I should say income creation, records, stock market, and so on. He doesn't get enough credit for the great things he has done.
3: I've been talking to him, and actually he's been texting me. So he's on to it. I mean, he knows. That's all I talk about. So the economy is doing great, number after number. It's the greatest story never told. Now I've got to tell it. And you're right. He's a fabulous campaigner, and he's a fabulous communicator. Got to get the message. We have the money. We have the message. We got to make the sale. That's what Kellyanne always says, and she's right. So he'll help make the

0: sale. I think so. I hope these, you know, individual candidates likewise. You know, I work with AFPI, America First Policy Institute. Their political arm is very, very active. Internally, they're saying Roger Paxton is plus three on their internal polls. The external polls show a very close race, but they say Paxton's now plus three. And to your point, the momentum is moving up because he was negative.
1: Very definitely on the upswing. And again, there is some clever strategy here. Yes, the president went to Alabama yesterday. That spills over into the Florida panhandle, where, frankly, Byron Donalds and the governor's race could use a slight boost. And he went to Durant, Oklahoma, which spills over into the Dallas media market very heavily, where I think it's a boost to Ken Paxton. So those who say, well, wait, why is he going to Alabama? Why is he going to Oklahoma? Those are red states. Frankly, our candidates there could use a little boost, but you get a positive bump in the neighboring states as well. These campaign stops are being very carefully and I think wisely chosen.
0: Is Webb there, my buddy David Webb? Are you on? All right, we got him.
2: I'm here, Larry.
0: Holy cow, that makes my day. David Webb, Byron Donalds, Roger just mentioned, smart guy, personal friend of mine, frequent guest on the TV show and radio. But he's got a tougher race in Florida. What's going on in Florida? Can you? He's coming on. Yeah, I'm pinch hitting on the Sunday thing, America, whatever it's called, Sunday Morning Futures. I'm pinch hitting for the next 6-7 weeks. Byron's coming on. What's the story with the Florida race?
2: I think the story in Florida is not being told correctly. One, Republicans still hold the advantage in overall registration. Remember, we went from 300,000 down to 600,000 shift up to 300. And yes, there are issues on the table that are, you know, depressing the Republican energy. It's a little bit early to really call that race as anything but a Donalds, the way I see it, by data, not by internal or external polling, but by the available voters and the voting history here in the state of Florida. And that's in his favor. It is tough. Look, there's no doubt that there's a base there that supports in cities like Tallahassee, Orlando area, Jacksonville. Broward County is a Republican failure. It's mostly a Democrat county. Miami-Dade is going to be a tight one for him. And Jolly will focus on that. But overall, the Republicans still have the advantage, and what they have to do in the next few weeks is pull it together. When early voting starts, they need to go out and bank the votes. When they do that, they'll be able to shift their strategy to where the votes aren't coming in.
0: But, David, what are the issues down there? What are the issues? I mean,
2: the issue is still, you know, for a lot of people, the call it the affordability issue, which is too broad. You know, you and I have talked about this. Focus in on things, give them better explanations of why you have diesel prices up, still lower in Florida than other states. There are issues with insurance on the state level with homeowners, but there's also a property tax initiative on the ballot, and that should be a driver for Republicans. And we've seen in the history, you've seen this, Larry, certain ballot initiatives or ballot questions will draw voters out. And I think the Republicans have the edge on that one. So that gets, you know, some relief. It's staged. It's not a, you know, complete elimination of property tax. But that matters. Florida does have some problems with insurance for the condos and more. But you know, people are looking at the relief that could come from it.
0: It's a property tax cut, right? This is DeSantis property tax cut. I know insurance is very high, homeowner insurance. What's the issue? Roger, you have something to add to, do you know about this race?
1: Yes. First of all, everything David said is correct.
0: But let me David is always add, correct. He's always right.
1: But the other thing I would add here is that we are not doing a good job of communicating about the benefits of data centers. Data centers can be run without any use of local water whatsoever. There are multiple cooling technologies that don't require any local water, nor do data centers have to plug into the grid, so they do not drive local utility rates higher. Byron's proposal, supported by DeSantis, says that in Florida you can't build a data center

0: that doesn't have closed loop cooling system and a closed loop energy generation. But most people don't know that. So they're not seeing the job creation potential of the data centers. They're not seeing the tax reduction potential for the data centers. And they buy what I honestly think is a communist Chinese funded campaign that convinces average people that the data centers are going to hurt them in terms of costs, which is not true under Byron's proposal. So we have to do a better job of selling that.
1: China has been doing that all across the country. I mean, all these NGOs, Chinese funded, coming out of data centers. You're absolutely right. You know, they had a bill, should have passed the Senate, the ratepayer bill, on this very point. It passed the House overwhelmingly with a bipartisan majority, and Chuck Schumer stopped it in the Senate, that would have required new data centers to show closed-loop water and energy and electricity rates. It would have had to get that through the local authorities before they build the data center. This is a really good bill, and the Democrats blocked it because they didn't want to give the Republicans anything. They blocked a couple of good bills in the last session. So, David Webb, I want to see Byron Donalds win big time for a lot of reasons. You know that the guy, I mean, I just think having an African-American governor in Florida would be absolutely fabulous. He's a free enterpriser. He's got great financial experience, would be a good manager. I mean, I just think this is a key race. It's almost a national race, David.
2: It is, and there's another factor here that matters, which is you'll have the State House and the State Senate. There's a top-notch CFO in Blazing Goglia. There's a management structure in Tallahassee and across the state that's solid for the Republicans. Keep demonstrating the wins. He wins. Keep going forward from the days when Paul Renner was Speaker of the House to where we are now. And you'll also bring more business in. You'll show the rest of the states that want to copy and model, right, build laboratories of ingenuity. And on the data centers, Republicans nationwide have failed. To some of Roger's points and more, to go out and simply say the clear things about closed-loop systems. We are up against an information warfare being played by the CCP and outside actors, and that's changed even some Republicans who need to do a better job of communicating. Look, initial fill, the data says it'll be 5 years unless there's an injury. Think of a radiator. It's a closed-loop system. Once it's in, without some kind of deliberate damage or otherwise, it's going to be there for years before you even have to worry about that. And the job creation around data centers
1: is not being told well by the Republicans. Right. Job creation.
2: There are two schools in the country that right now are training people, one in Dallas that I know of, to work with data center structures and the maintainers over the life of that data center.
1: They're job creators. They're revenue creators. And they wind up in some places being tax cut creators. I mean, it's really win-win-win. If you don't like the look of them, by the way, they've improved the look. You know, build some shrubs and put some trees around them. Build a golf course next to it. Who cares? I got to take a break. Hold on, fellas. We got Roger Stone. We got David Webb. I'm Kudlow. We'll be right back talking politics.
3: Larry Kudlow. This is Moving America. Here's Jake Novak.
4: It almost seems like a joke, but the latest nation to make a big investment in EVs is Saudi Arabia? No, I'm not kidding. The oil-producing country's car company called Seer unveiled its first two fully electric vehicle models this week, and it says it will launch five more models by 2030. It's all part of Saudi Arabia's goal to create a viable EV auto industry to curb the country's dependence on oil. So much for synergy. Now, let's be honest. The EV space is already crowded and getting more crowded every day, but the unique look of the Seer Exobot sedan and SUV may make up for that. They're kind of wedge-shaped, and they feature gull-wing doors, and I guess that's what we should have expected from Chief Engineer Rob Melville, who used to be the design director at McLaren. How much will a new Exobot cost you? No news yet on price, but we do have a promise that they will be available next year. I'm Jake Novak.
3: This is Moving America.
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6: Unless you're living under a rock, you saw last week...

0: Fed raised interest rates. They raised it by 0.25%, and it looks like this is not going to be the last increase. Here's what I think is going to happen. The pool of qualified buyers is going to shrink. Buyers will either put their purchases on hold or lower their budget to account for this increase. Now let's talk about the sellers. That's the tough one, because sellers by nature, they have high expectations. They don't believe that their homes are going to be worth anything less, but trust me, it will. Check this out. While the market's always changing, I think it's going to get slower, and it already is. Still, when buying, do it in the United States because it's still the best country in the world, and real estate is still the best investment. Never bet against the United States of America. I'm Suzanne Miller.
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7: And we're talking politics, having some fun with Roger Stone, famed political strategist, longtime friend. He's the host of WABC Radio's The Roger Stone Show, Sundays 3 to 6 p.m., Stone Zone Radio Show, Monday through Friday, 8 to 9 p.m., and my dear friend David Webb, Fox News contributor and host of The David Webb Show on Sirius XM. Roger Stone, I got one for you. Michelle Tafoya is going to be the first Republican senator from Minnesota in 20 years. She is fabulous.
8: That looks like a very real possibility. Both, I think, Minnesota and Michigan are promising, and again, the Somalian corruption scandal in Minnesota,
7: yep,
8: I think really has galvanized the voters. It's been a long time since Minnesota's had a Republican senator, but I agree with you. And the most recent data I looked at really shows her on the move. So those Republicans who are ready to declare this over, I think the president calls them panickins. He's absolutely right. We have the momentum. As I said earlier, the best place to be 30 days out is not ahead trying to hold on to a narrow lead, avoiding controversy. It's much better to be on the attack and directionally just slightly behind, but on the move.
7: David Webb, do you have the same sense? Reading all these dime store public polls, you could slit your wrists. I think the House is going to be saved. I think the GOP is going to keep that. But I don't know that. How about the Senate? The GOP will keep the Senate. I don't know the House. I don't know that it's up or down.
9: Well, if you look.

0: data, and again, polling, lots of ways to interpret it. Data, I'm still conservatively in the camp of we hold with some flippable seats. You look at New Mexico 2, flip in Florida 22. Virginia 1 is a tight seat, and others that, the Republicans can hold the House by a narrow margin. If they get lucky, maybe a plus 8. On the Senate side, it's an even tighter. Maybe the Republicans have a plus 1 right now, but on Michigan and Minnesota, the problem in Minnesota is voter discipline. The left has voter discipline no matter what or who's on the ballot when you look at it, right? El Sayed won the primary. In his case, Haley Stevens jumped right in Michigan. So you see how they follow the voting trends. And that's why those concern me. Those two states are tight. Mike Rogers is a good guy, but can he get out there and draw people in? To Roger's point earlier, and Roger, you know, the president is the big messenger. He gets out there, you're right, he bleeds across the markets. But what Republicans need to do, just like the corporation, you can have a lead spokesperson, but you got to have salespeople on the floor. And they need to be more aggressive in the coming weeks out there. The congressmen, the senators, some of the state-level key races, they need to be in line. They need to be lockstep on pushing forward as one team. And our fractures and our low voter turnout is what will hurt us more than the less messaging.
1: You know, just as a thought, talking about the Senate and my sometimes friend John Thune, you know, you have to project winning. You have to look and sound like a winner. And they don't. The Republican leadership, I mean, they failed to get stuff through. Now, it's not entirely their fault. I get that. Chuck Schumer mustered enough votes to block some very good bills, the permitting bill, the electricity rate setting bill, the insider trading stock market bill, which they attached to Save America voting registration IDs bill. They're good. Three good bills were blocked. And it's just kind of, there's a defeatism in the Senate with the leadership, David Webb. I mean, it troubles me a lot. He doesn't, they asked him the last session, you know, why can't you win these votes? And he says, because we don't have the votes. I mean, that's not leadership. You got to project images. Here's my vision for the kind of thing Republicans want to do in the Senate. And the other thing that does trouble me, we didn't finish the sessions here like with a big budget bill, a new reconciliation that would have cut, you know, indexed the capital gains tax, cut the capital gain, increase the capital gains exemption if you're selling a home, or reduce the middle class tax rates and close brackets. You know, pro-growth tax cuts, and by the way, spending cuts. You got all this stuff from J.D. Vance, not my favorite, but he's done a good job on fraud. They didn't put that in a bill. They never got themselves a bill and a vote on the bill. So, you know, like Roger Stone, there's no leadership in there. That's a problem. We lost Roger. All right, David Webb, you can handle it.
0: Well, John Thune's failures are many, and it's the demonstration of leadership. It's both optics and practicality. Look at what they did before they walked out the door on Wednesday. They voted 53-47 against cloture on the Stop Insider Trading Act.
1: Right.
0: They don't deliver for the base. They don't, and frankly, I'm for getting rid of the filibuster. At this point, we need to take action. Yeah. The Senate is not a deliberative body. It's a dysfunctional body.
1: Yeah, you're right, buddy. You're 100% right. All right, Roger Stone, thank you. David Webb, terrific stuff. We'll take a break, folks, and we're going to look at the economy. We got John Carney of Breitbart and David Zervos, counselor to the Treasury Secretary. I'm Kudlow. I'll be right back.

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4: From ABC News, I'm Wayne Cabot. The Fly Dubai pilot who survived an axe to the back of the head but saved the plane from crashing says just before the attack, the co-pilot said he wanted to pray. Turning away to give him privacy, the captain got ambushed. Bleeding profusely, Captain Smit Machchar tried to make sense of his sudden pain.
5: My first thought was that there was a catastrophic damage to the aircraft and something is not right. But then after that, the blow kept coming one after the other. And that's when I realized that it's not the aircraft, it's the other guy who was in the cockpit with me.
4: The captain describing how he struggled to get to the cockpit door, allowing passengers and crew to pull the controls and steady the plane. The co-pilot, an Omani national, had been barred from flying on his country's airline because of concerns about his extremist views. Darkness now off Nantucket, where the Coast Guard's been searching the waters for a missing medical flight. ABC's Andrew Dimbert says it lost contact with controllers this morning.
6: Officials believe that this air ambulance plane was carrying six people, four crew members, two passengers. It was a Gulfstream G-100 headed from Bermuda to Boston. It was a late night overnight flight taking off at around 12:40 a.m. early this morning. Air traffic control says that they lost contact with the plane around 2 a.m.
4: President Trump today posted a senator's phone number on social media for not voting in favor of extending daylight saving time. Here's ABC Stephen Portnoy.
7: Trump says that Arkansas Senator Tom Cotton is holding up the bill. He posted what he says is Cotton's cell number. But of course, it's not just Cotton who opposes year-round daylight time. So too, importantly, does the Senate Majority Leader John Thune, who hails from South Dakota, where the sun would rise especially late in the dead of winter if this bill became law.
4: By the way, reporters tried the number and mailbox full. You're listening to ABC News.
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4: Today, in a video to the Cornell community, University President Michael Kotlikoff says the administration and the community must do better.
13: What happened to Jane Doe in 2024 is deeply disturbing and will weigh heavily on our community for years to come.
4: He says her rape allegations raise troubling issues about sexual assault, dehumanization, and aspects of party culture, alcohol, and drug use. Pressured by President Trump to help lower gas prices, European nations are tapping into their oil reserves In the UK, truckers and farmers are worried. Liz Webster has a farm in Watereton, England.
14: It's terrifying, actually, because you're looking at this saying, it's becoming unaffordable, but will the diesel stocks dry up? What happens if they dry up? 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
4: Logistics companies are saying that there's only so much they can do to raise prices before they lose business. On National Custodian Day, it's safe to say few are as worthy of special recognition as Andrew Allen, working the fifth floor at the Boston Arts Academy.